0: Tonight, President Trump launched celebrations of the nation's founding with a campaign-style rally.
1: Just like those patriots of 1776 over the past 17 months, we have taken power back.
0: Touting a deal to end the Iran war, his border crackdown.
1: We have reclaimed our sovereignty, regained our liberty, restored our prosperity, and we have saved our country.
0: Recalling the creation of national landmarks like the Washington Monument.
1: We are likewise building new monuments to American greatness. To serve every future president and first lady, we're building the most beautiful ballroom anywhere in the world, right at the White House.
0: And Thomas Washington.
2: The president also mentioning his tumultuous effort to revamp the reflecting pool near the Lincoln Memorial and to build a ballroom at the White House. News and analysis at townhall.com. Detroit Lions player Darian Arnold charged in Tampa, Florida with leading a plot to detain and pistol whip three people whom he believed had stolen from him. These crimes could carry a sentence of up to life in prison. Well, a lot of Americans say they're getting scammed.
3: In a poll by the Associated Press and the NORC Center for Public Affairs Research, 58% of U.S. adults say that every day they receive text messages, phone calls, or online ads they suspect are scams. And about 30% say they've personally been scammed into giving away money or personal information. In a separate survey conducted by Gallup and the Stop Scams Alliance, people who say they or someone they know who's been scammed have lost more than $500. But Gallup says 75% said they never reported getting scammed because they thought it wouldn't make a difference in getting their money back. Donna Warder, Washington.
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8: Today on the Salem News Channel, Salem Radio Network, and all our great radio affiliates, we begin the hour with Jacob Hellberg, Undersecretary of State for Economic Growth, Energy, and the Environment. He is new to D.C., though he is not new to the subject matter. Undersecretary Hellberg, well, welcome. How did you end up doing this? This is not an ordinary job.
9: Well, first of all, it's great to be here. I ended up doing this completely by happenstance. I found myself to be incredibly inspired by President Trump's leadership during the campaign. And when he offered me to serve as someone who's worked in the private sector, it was inspiring because I knew that President Trump would be a president for change. I knew he wouldn't be a typical politician. I knew he had the instincts of a builder and someone who was willing to bring about action and decisive leadership. And so it's been an honor to serve in his cabinet.
8: So before we get to Pax Silica, which I am most interested in, tell me a little bit about the Hill and Valley Forum, because I'm glad to know that a group of people from the Valley and the Hill are interested in China espionage and basically taking of our intellectual property and our AI ability. How did you get that started?
9: Yeah, so I worked at Google in a previous life, and during that time, and I actually worked there during the now infamous Project Maven debacle. During that time, I realized that there was a huge amount of distrust that had grown between Silicon Valley and Washington, D.C. And at a time when everyone was focused on the relationship between Washington and China, I realized that in a deeper level, one of the most important relationships driving the strength of our country was actually between the Bay Area and Washington, between the innovators and policymakers who are both in the business of building the future. Policymakers use the laws of man and innovators use the laws of nature. And so I set out to start the Hill and Valley Forum with two friends at the time from the tech industry to help create a platform to actually repair this very broken relationship. And it's been remarkable to see how far that relationship has gone. And now, I mean, the Hill and Valley Forum has lines around the block. It's really, really incredible to see how closely we work together.
8: Well, now on this program and others, people like Joe Lonsdale, people like Alex Karp, Mike Gallagher, all the wonderful Sham, all of them come on talk about the private sector. So I'm glad that's over. The head of Anduril's strategy was on last week talking about the submersibles. Let me go then to Pax Silica. Tell us what it is. Tell us what do Australia, Greece, Israel, Japan, Qatar, the Republic of Korea, Singapore, UAE, the United Kingdom, Sweden, and the U.S. are doing in Pax Silica.
9: Absolutely. So Pax Silica was based on the basic recognition that the global economy is undergoing one of the biggest transformations since the first industrial revolution. And yet there really wasn't a clean grouping of countries that was an accurate reflection of the AI economy. As you know, the G7 is an artifact of the Cold War. The G20 was devised by the Obama administration as a response to the global financial crash. And we really didn't have the right grouping to include the technological powerhouses of the 21st century. And so we decided to start Pax Silica in order to create a space that allows us to talk about not just the issues and the challenges facing the AI economy, but also ways of managing the AI economy in a way that really maximizes the benefits for workers, for our citizens, and for the future. And so we decided to start this forum. We began in December in a conference room at the Trump Institute of Peace. It was a very small, informal meeting. And today, we just finished the first day of a two-day forum, our second summit, and we have 300 people. So it has grown very, very quickly. We now have 24 members. We, this week, actually added 9 new signatories to this growing family, including several from the Western Hemisphere. And we've adopted what I like to call is a product-based approach to foreign policy. And that means focusing on tangible deliverables that are commercially viable and scalable, just like any other normal company. We did that by incubating a project that we call PaxPass, that is an AI-powered logistics platform that we are providing Panama to help enhance the logistics of the Panama Canal's operations. We announced that through a $50 million grant from our foreign assistance funding. That ultimately has the potential to be replicable. We also announced a partnership with Stanford University to establish another initiative called Foundry School that aims at developing an advanced manufacturing curriculum to train a new generation of American builders that are going to make products again right here in America. And we're also partnering with the Philippines to build a first-of-its-kind economic security zone that's really designed to help us secure key inputs to manufacturing. The last point that I would add is, and this is, you know, especially meaningful, as you know, right now there's a really big and important debate going on internationally on the right policy approach to AI. And a lot of governments are talking about sovereign AI, digital sovereignty, you know, using a lot of these terms. And, you know, Pax Silica is our platform to help win the war of ideas. It is incredibly important. And to that end, 35 countries have signed a joint statement on AI opportunity that affirms a commitment to pursue AI opportunity through a pro-innovation, pro-growth regulatory approach. And that is so important for the future of our economic growth.
8: So Undersecretary Hilbert, every day I get up and I begin my day with something called News Items. It's edited by John Ellis. And usually if there are any he's up at 3 in the morning with his staff, and they collect stuff from around the world. Half the stories are about AI. And recently, a lot of them have been about, for example, Mythos can penetrate the NSA in like a nanosecond and steal everything. What is this Pax Silica going to do about the safety side of AI?
9: Well, the first, you know, every big international, every big technological revolution has often been brought about in conjunction with an often untold story around international collaboration. You know, there have been the devisement of the metric system in a previous era. And when you have different systems that have to be replicated dozens of times across countries, that actually increases the cost of doing business for everyone. And so fundamentally, because we are a platform for action, we actually are able to have frank discussions that touch upon security. And in fact, today, one of the sessions that drew the most interest was specifically focused on AI infrastructure security, because you're completely right. There is a new emerging issue that a lot of companies and governments are talking about, which is data centers are now considered critical infrastructure. We saw during the war in the Persian Gulf, AWS got bombed. And so a lot of companies are starting to think through, you know, how do you protect data centers? The Israelis and a number of others are talking about, you know, different using advanced technology systems to protect data center infrastructure. In the U.S., a lot of American companies are asking themselves, does this mean we need to think about protecting our data centers from asymmetric threats like cheap drone attacks? And so ultimately, we're able to have all of these discussions in a safe space and use, you know, the space of trust in order to exchange ideas, but most importantly, engage the private sector. So today we heard from companies, including Alphabet, including Meta, including OpenAI and so many others. And it's incredibly valuable to have that cross-pollination of insights.
8: All right, last question, Undersecretary Halberg. You've got Israel, Qatar, and UAE in this group. Are they actually working together? I mean, UAE and Israel get along under the Abraham Accords, but Qatar is outside of that.
9: So not only that, but we actually had our first trilateral between the United States, Israel, and the UAE today. And so it is incredible to see how the work that started under the first Trump administration, under the Abraham Accords, has now blossomed under the second Trump administration in what has become a very, very deep security partnership and a very deep strategic economic relationship trilaterally. And that part is incredibly fascinating and inspiring. You're right, Qatar has co-signed the Pax Silica Declaration alongside Israel. And I think it's really worth noting that, because that is really historic in and of itself. And we think that opens the door for future collaboration. And it shows that shared supply chains are sometimes much more powerful than shared values.
8: Come back and keep us posted on that. Secretary Halberg, good to talk to you this afternoon and make your acquaintance. I appreciate the time. Thank you very much. Go nowhere, America. Admiral McRaven is next on the Hugh Hewitt Show.
7: Our nation fought and won America's religious freedom. 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
19: Bible.

0: Back, America, as promised. Admiral William McRaven is back. That, of course, is Lee Greenwood singing, Admiral. He did that last night on the Mall. He's been doing that, believe it or not, for 42 years, since 1984. He started doing that at public events. And I wanted to start there because the last essay in your brand-new book, and welcome back, Duty, Honor, Country, and Life, is about pride in saying I'm an American. And I never knew about Ike's first inaugural address until I read through Duty, Honor, Country, and Life. How did you come upon Eisenhower's inaugural address?
1: Well, first, Hugh, it's always great to be with you. Thanks for having me back on the show. You know, when you're researching these things, when you're writing a book, as you well know, you know, I spent a lot of time and effort taking a look at MacArthur. And, of course, Eisenhower, one of the great heroes in American history, both as a general and as a president. I've always been a fan of Eisenhower's. And so as I began to, you know, wonder, okay, where are the words I'm looking for to kind of wrap up this idea of duty, honor, country without having to repeat MacArthur a number of times? I mean, Eisenhower's first inaugural address really just, you know, resonated with me.
0: His the quote you pull on that I leaned on is he proclaimed America's, quote, faith in the desolate dignity of man and the values that form this great republic, freedom, equality, the rule of law,

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5: Well, as I mentioned in the book, my mother was an English teacher, and she loved poetry. And she had this book, 101 Famous Poems, and they were kind of the classics. They were, Kipling and Wordsworth and Ella Wheeler Wilcox and the kind of the great classic poets. And I have probably read every poem in that book, 10 times. And so she always kind of encouraged me because my dad was the football player, the fighter pilot, the hunter. But, you're always a little bit of your mother and your father. And I think she wanted me to be a little bit more inclined towards, reading and writing and the essence of poetry. So I started writing poetry at a young age. It's not good for my tough guy seal image. But I do like to write poetry.
6: I think it's very good poetry. I'm going to use two verses from Sitting on the Porch as a nudge to everyone out there sitting, listening, or watching on the Salem News Channel. The longer I rock, the more it seems that sitting on the porch is only for dreams. For sitting on the porch, I can still hear the sound of the sirens, both distant and near. That's my view as well. We're both in our 70s. There's no time to sit on the porch. I do want to talk a little bit now about Secretary Gates and Secretary Panetta. I was honored to be with Secretary Panetta a couple of weeks ago. Getting between Rahm Emanuel and Karl Rove and Tim Ryan is not a good place to be. I was in a kind of a crouch. But Secretary Panetta kept it all even keel. But Secretary Gates, I said the same thing about Secretary Panetta I could say about Gates, truly American public servants at the highest level. They served both parties. They did their jobs. But tell the Bob Gates Boy Scout, it comes from your essay on Boy Scouts, I don't think I'd read it before. Maybe it's in one of your earlier books, but I thought that was really my understanding of Secretary Gates.
5: Well, thanks for bringing up both of them. They are two of my personal heroes. The Bin Laden raid would never have happened without Leon Panetta and Bob Gates. But more than that, I served for both of them when they were Secretary of Defense, and both were, to your point, tremendous public servants. But I tell the story in the book about the Bin Laden raid. And as we are, periodically meeting with the president and his national security team, Secretary Gates is not in favor of the SEAL raid. And every time we'd meet, the president would kind of go around the room and say, okay, where are we? And every single time, Gates would say, nope, I don't support the raid. So finally, after one of the meetings in the Situation Room, we go outside the Situation Room and I pulled the secretary aside and I said, Mr. Secretary, I work for you. If you don't want me to advocate for the raid, please let me know, and I won't do that. And again, in what I think was one of the probably the kind of personally courageous and professionally courageous thing, he said, no, Bill, you have an obligation to provide your best military advice to the commander-in-chief, and that's what I expect you to do. Whether I agree with that advice or not, your job is to provide the best military advice. And as a result of that, of course, the mission went forward. But in spite of the fact that he didn't believe in it, in spite of the fact that he had real concerns, he knew I had an obligation to tell the president exactly what I was thinking. And I always appreciated that.
6: Well, we have a considerable readership inside the current White House. I hope they read Duty, Honor, Country, and Life, if only to see the president of the United States deserve to hear what you're thinking, or you shouldn't be in the room if you're not going to tell it to him. So that's a great bit of advice. Now I want to go to another thing. There's lots I learned from your book, and so thank you for that. I did not know about the 509th celebration. Would you tell people about that, and I'll circle back to what matters in your speech.
5: Yeah, so the 500th night celebration is held at West Point, U.S. Military Academy at West Point, and it is for the junior class. So these are the cadets, men and women, who have 500 days left before they get commissioned. So I was very honored to have the opportunity to speak to the 500th night. And, of course, as a Navy guy, you don't often get a chance to speak to young Army cadets. And, oh, by the way, I'm not a Naval Academy guy. I was an ROTC guy. So it was kind of a double honor I felt on my part to be

0: able to talk to these young cadets.
1: Well, when we come back from break, we're here to break. I'm going to talk to you about what you had to say to them. There's a lot in duty, honor, country, and life. It's a collection of Admiral McRaven's speeches, his essays, his reviews, his poems, and a few reflections drawn hither and not. It's a perfect book for July 4th. So I put it in the bag of the books we're doing as we walk up to our semi-sesquicentennial. So don't go anywhere. Admiral McRaven will be right back after this. Stay tuned to the Hugh Hewitt Show.
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4: Welcome back, America. Hugh Hewitt with Admiral William McRaven, retired United States Navy, author most recently of Duty, Honor, Country, and Life, A Tribute to the American Spirit. Magnificent book, a reader. So you can pick it up and put it down all throughout our semi-sesquicentennial year. and get something out of every chapter. Admiral, from your speech at West Point, you told the cadets, I guarantee you in the course of your career, you will work for leaders whom you don't like and don't respect. It will be easy to make fun of their idiosyncrasies, their receding hairline, their soft chin, or their spouse. Be very careful about being too smug, opinionated, too righteous. Avoid the rolling eyes, the whisper campaigns, and the junior officer dissension. I learned that great Army officers know how to follow. And you also said, this sailor has learned there is no more noble calling in the world than to be a soldier in the United States Army. Well, you were a junior officer once, so I guess you probably had those same temptations. It applies to every workforce everywhere in America. There's no upside and downside. None. I've said that forever. Is there a unique problem in the military with that because everyone's trained to go out and lead?
5: No, I don't think so. But what I saw, and you're right, Hugh, part of this stems from my experience as a young junior officer. And, by the time I came into the SEAL teams, the Vietnam War was over. And a lot of our commanding officers at the time, they were old guys. They must have been maybe 40 years old, you know. So those of us that were in our 20s and who could still run 10 miles pretty fast, sometimes there was the belief that our commanding officers maybe not be as, they weren't as smart or as sharp. And in fact, of course, as you get more and more senior, what you find out is the men that were in these positions were, wickedly smart, really knew their trade. But sometimes as a young officer or, frankly, a young person even in the corporate world, like I said, you get this little sense of righteousness that is probably misplaced. And you got to be a little bit careful about thinking that you're smarter than the man or woman that's leading you. Because when you get to that position, you're going to find that the challenges they had, the decisions they made were incredibly difficult. And you'll be thankful that you learned a lot as a young officer in my case.
4: Okay, another favorite part of this. I did not know your dad was a fighter pilot in World War II and in Korea, but I didn't know that he played for the Cleveland Rams. As a Cleveland Browns fan, that hit home with me for a couple of years before the war. But you watch football with your dad a lot, and you talk about that it's a team sport, it's a tough sport, it's a meritocracy. Your dad taught you in life the 120 yards of turf on a football field is worth doing. But you were watching the Notre Dame victory over Navy 46-44. They're not the Navy victory over Notre Dame. I remember that because it doesn't ever happen in Afghanistan. That must have been a wild experience.
5: Well, it was. And I happened to be visiting Afghanistan at the time as opposed to being deployed there. And this is, as I say in the book, I mean, I think it had been 40 some odd years since Navy had beaten Notre Dame. And, of course, the predictions ahead of time, because Notre Dame had all these five-star recruits and Navy had none, that this was going to be, just a stomping on the part of Notre Dame. And, of course, after the first regular time, I mean, it's tie. After the first overtime, it's tie. And after the second overtime, and then finally, I think it goes into a third overtime and Navy wins. And the point I raised about that, and I've had an opportunity to talk to a number of teams about this, is, look, you got to fight every second of every play. Every second of every play, you've got to give it your best. And it's not just on the football field, it's in life. And so the point of that story is that, my dad used to tell me this all the time. He said, look, you're only as good as your last game. You've got to win and you got to fight for your position every single time. And you always have to give it your very best every second of every play.
4: It's a great speech. I recommend it to every football coach in America and every parent of every football player out there. It'll give you a love of the game that you didn't have before. A couple of poems I like. I very much like the voice about your belief in God and when it comes in. But I got to say, I was very touched by your poem about Afghanistan. The Hindu Kush are quiet now. There seemed to be embedded in that poem regret for the people of Afghanistan, not for our going, not for our fighting, not even for the casualties that we suffered for whom you mourn, but for the people of Afghanistan who may very well miss the Americans now.
5: Yeah, a lot of these poems, and my wife, Georgianne, who she says sometimes my poems are angry, and I think they are angry. The poem I wrote on I Remember is clearly an angry poem. But the departing Afghanistan, I wanted, because this was, I wrote this before the fall of Kabul, but there was still a lot of discussion at the time that, our fight in Afghanistan was a failure. And the point I make is, look, Yes, you can. Maybe the historians will make this decision, but for 20 years, you know, we haven't been hit again. And the people of Afghanistan, the ones you meet that aren't trying to kill you, these are generally good and nice people, and I do think they will regret the fact that we're not there anymore.
4: Admiral McRaven will be right back. Don't go anywhere, America. The book, again, is Duty, Honor, Country, and Life, a tribute to the American spirit, and it is indeed that. We'll lift your spirit. Go out and get it at Amazon, Barnes & Noble bookstores, and come back one more second.
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8: Hi, Kevin McCullough. I don't know what childhood was like for you, but for me, there were two big things on the calendar every year that I couldn't wait to get to. In the fall, I couldn't wait till Christmas break and Christmas Day. It was the celebration of everything good about Jesus coming to earth and having some time off from school. And in the spring, I couldn't wait until we were done with the school year so that I got to go to a Christian camp where I made friends that I still have to this point in life, where I got to eat some of the most delicious food I've ever had. I got to experience bonfires and see the stars at night, study the Bible lakefront as the sun would set, and be part of meaningful teaching and learning about my faith. This was my experience as a young person going to a Christian camp when I was little. And now my kids get to go to those as well, and they look forward to them every year. It's just the most fun thing. And when Angel Tree from Prison Fellowship came to me and said, Kevin, we would like to provide that same experience for about 162 kids that would not have that experience otherwise because their parents are incarcerated. Their parents went to prison for crimes that they committed, but now their parents have completed a Bible study in prison and have requested the opportunity for their child to go to a Christian camp, maybe break the cycle of crime in their family. I said, how can I help? And they said, Kev, just tell people about Angel Tree. For $200, you can give one of these children a full week of camp, a full week of camp with all that included for just $200. And friends, you're going to be introducing them to Jesus, many of them for the very first time. 888-206-2794. These kids desperately need Angel Tree Camp this summer. Will you provide it for one? 888-206-2794. 888-206-2794. 888-206-2794. Or go to thatkevinshow.com and click the Angel Tree banner at the top of the page.
9: Thanks.
4: Welcome back, America. I'm Hugh Hewitt with Admiral William McRaven, retired United States Navy, author most recently of Duty, Honor, Country, and Life. First, just a note, Robert Barnett was my agent, too. I think Bob brought you together with me for the first time. I think your dedication to him and your remembrance of him at the end is fabulous. I want the people out there who know Bob Barnett to go and read that. I want to talk about two of your speeches. First of all, to the ancient order of Hibernians in Savannah, mostly because your aide gave you the notes on the society, and he said the Irish were indignant, not indigenous. So, indigent. How did he react when you gave him the right word, Admiral? Do you remember?
5: Yeah, it was pretty funny. So as you can imagine, this is a room filled with all men. I think there was one woman in the room who was kind of helping out, but it's all male. A whole bunch of Catholic priests and bishops, a lot of Irish that are there. And so the little story I tell them to begin with was, as I'm beginning to write my speech, I wondered if I didn't know much about the Hibernian Society. And my aide came up and he said, well, sir, you know, I read up on the Hibernian Society, and there are a bunch of Irishmen, indignant Irishmen. I said, indignant, meaning they were mad and they were upset. And I thought, well, I guess, you know, you leave Ireland, the potato famine, the religious persecution. Yeah, you can be indignant. Well, it wasn't indignant. It was indigent, meaning that they were kind of poor and nobody was helping them. And that's why they started the society. So needless to say, that got a little bit of a chuckle out of the crowd. But the point I make in the speech, of course, is that there's a little bit of Irish in all of us. And it is this kind of fighting spirit, this belief in justice and equality and religious freedom, and the things that the Irish writ large have done. And I talk about all the Irishmen I knew during the war, guys like, you know, Dave Petraeus and Ray Odierno and Rich Sanchez. Not really Irishmen, but they had, you know, the fervor of the Irish.
4: Well, it's a great essay. It's a great speech. I want to finish by talking about, we could do Ada Coyne McRaven's The Flag, because I think that's a fabulous little poem from your family, or Intrepidity. I can't say it still. I tried four or five times about not being fearless. But I want to go to your New York Historical Society speech, because in that you write, to survive, the country must be welcoming. We must be smart. We must abide by the rule of law. We must be strong, and I think that means militarily strong. And then you write, we must ensure that we are good and honorable and noble. How do we do that, Admiral McRaven?
5: I think we have to expect more from our leaders, Hugh. I mean, this is one of the things, again, as I travel around the country, you point about the fact that, you know, there's a divisiveness. I'm not sure when I talk to people that divisiveness exists day to day. I mean, I saw what happened during Hurricane Harvey. I saw what happened when the kids in Camp Mystic were washed away. People come together and they don't ask you, did you vote for Biden? Did you vote for Trump? They're just there to help. People want leaders that are good and honorable and noble. They want leaders to reflect what they think the values that are baked into our American DNA. And so I think we have an obligation as Americans to expect more from our leaders across the board, both sides. We should expect our leaders to tell the truth. We should expect our leaders to be dignified. We should expect our leaders to be decisive when they need to be, to be compassionate, to take care of our allies. We should expect that from our leaders. And I think that's the only way we get back to being kind of the good guys and getting back to being respected kind of globally and domestically.
4: Now, you have no social media presence, of which I'm aware, Admiral. I think you started an account in 2019 for like a day for a book, and you just told Bob, no, I'm not going to do this part. Do you think social media is making it difficult for people to be good and honorable and noble?
5: I think social media serves a couple purposes. One, I do think social media for the Gen Z and for the millennials, I think it keeps them connected in a way that as a baby boomer, you know, we didn't have. And so the connection piece, I think, is important. Unfortunately, I think what happens on social media is that those that scream and yell the loudest get the most number of clicks, and that seems to be what gets downloaded into people's brains. And so there's a good side to everything. There's a good side to social media. It keeps us connected. It keeps us informed. There's a bad side to social media, and that, again, the people screaming the loudest that are the most virulent seem to get the most clicks, and that seems to be what comes into our living rooms.
4: Now, I'd be remiss if I didn't conclude in the interview, let everyone know. Of course, there's a lot about the military in duty, honor, country, and life, including a wonderful poem called The Crosses and an Army infantry officer who writes you a note, I will be infantry again, including the Ranger who double amputated between his knees, who you saw at a Ranger workout and a year and a half later leading a command. So there's a lot in here for Soldier. But what will surprise, doctors and nurses get a lot of shout-out from Bill McRaven. I gather you've spent enough time prone in a hospital to appreciate it.
5: Yeah, I have. Probably way too much time. And then, of course, I spent a lot of time in Iraq and Afghanistan watching the great doctors and nurses take care of our wounded, and that is incredibly inspiring.
4: To the Army-Navy doctors and nurses that you have met, are they 4- and 8-year people and then out, or are they careerists?
5: Yeah, you got both of them. So in Afghanistan and Iraq, you know, we just didn't have enough, you know, career military medical personnel to be able to handle all the combat hospitals. So you had a lot of reservists that were called up, and the funny thing was there was a little bit of kind of mashness to them. You know, sometimes they didn't wear their uniform right. They didn't know how to salute. But I will tell you, they were God's gift to the soldiers, sailors, airmen, and Marines, because they came prepared to work. They saved countless thousands of lives, and they did so with, the kind of talent that we would hope from our doctors and the kind of compassion we would hope from them as well.
4: And a last comment is a salute to Uncle Sam Lawn, your great uncle. He wrote about friendship on page 136. The practice of friendship is the most remarkable relation of man. Aristotle agrees with that, by the way. I'm curious. We got 1 minute. Over the years, over your 37 years in the Navy and beyond, is there a hardcore of McRaven friends, or are you part of a hardcore of a few group of friends with whom you entered the military?
5: Yeah, I mean, I still have contact with a lot of the guys that I entered the military with. I was just texting with one of them today. But I think the great thing about the military, at least for me, has been that, you know, you move, for an officer, you move every 2 years. And so every time we'd move, we'd make new friends. And so that circle of friends gets larger and larger and larger. And I'm blessed today to have, you know, yes, I have a group of very close friends, but I also value the friends that are, you know, on the outer circle that I've just met briefly in my time in the military or after the military.
4: Well, congratulations on another great bestseller, Duty, Honor, Country, and Life, A Tribute to the American Spirit, the perfect book for our semi-sesquicentennial. Go out and get it. Admiral McRaven, always good to see you. Thank you, sir. Don't go anywhere, America. I'll be right back to wrap up today's Hugh Hewitt Show.
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4: 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Don't forget, I'm in the Relief Factor studio. I was not running today, did not trundle a bit, went to PT at 8 o'clock to get dry needled, and here's the difference between a minor ache and pain. Appears I have a tear in my rotator cuff. Now, I did that 15 years ago, and I will do anything not to have to go back and do rotator cuff surgery again, because it was not pleasant or fun. So I'm doubling down on Relief Factor, and I'm going PT once a week, and we're trying dry needling and everything else and all the exercises, because not all rotator tears are surgery necessary, and I don't want to do it again. But that's not a minor ache and pain. I want to assure you, I don't oversell this. That's a tear, and that's going to take PT. But minor aches and pains, at least, I don't have to worry about those from exercise and aging, unless you do something stupid like, I don't even remember what I did. Normally it doesn't happen to you unless you do something stupid like an overhead lift, which you should stop doing at the age of 50. 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Thank you, Harley. Thank you, Adam. Thank you, Generalissimo. Stay tuned on the Salem News Channel for Larry Elder and on most of these Salem radio stations and our great affiliates. I'm Hugh Hewitt. 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
0: Hi, it's Joe Piscopo. 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Jamie Dimon just said gold can easily go to $5,000 to $10,000. Bank of America's strategist Michael Harnett said $6,000 gold in the spring. And now multiple reports are noting a historic squeeze in the physical silver market, which is why silver has been outperforming gold this year. Yet both are significantly outperforming the U.S. stock indexes. 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
18: News this hour from Town Hall. I'm John Scott. The British military reports a vessel was hit by a projectile off the coast of Oman. Because of that, the United Nations agency paused the evacuation of ships through the Strait of Hormuz. The strike followed the passage of several tankers that used a route backed by the UN. The plan to move stranded ships out of the Persian Gulf through the strait will now be on hold until the agency can confirm safety guarantees. One U.S. official said the vessel was hit by an Iranian drone. A man who set a California councilman on fire last year has been sentenced to 40 years in prison.
19: Shotzi Buck Hayes pleaded guilty in April to one count each of attempted first-degree murder and aggravated malicious wounding in the 2025 attack on Lee Vogler. Witnesses say Buck Hayes walked into Vogler's Danville office with a bucket of gasoline, doused him, chased him from the building, and set him ablaze. Vogler suffered burns over 60% of his body. Vogler made an emotional statement about how the attack had altered his life. Buck Hayes also spoke, repeating that he was motivated by an alleged affair between Vogler and Buck Hayes' wife. I'm Lisa Dwyer.
18: As Europe bakes, the UK recording its hottest June day, 96.4 degrees Fahrenheit.
20: I'm here in London covering yet another hot day. People are doing as much as they can do to stay cool, drinking water, seeking out parks and shaded areas, and avoiding the hottest part of the day. Hundreds of schools across England and Wales are closed due to the heat. Many train operators urged passengers not to travel unless it's absolutely essential. It comes as a record-breaking heat waves continue to scorch many parts of Western Europe. France, Italy, and Spain have also issued warnings about the risks of extreme heat for tens of millions of people.
18: That's correspondent Kwayan Ha. More on these stories from townhall.com.
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18: In the Oval Office, President Trump says the reflecting pool was damaged by sick people.
22: Thugs. They just told me a little while ago, six have been arrested, and like six or seven are under investigation. They have pictures and everything else. They went to the bottom, and it's not a paint job. It's very expensive. It's not rubber, but it's like rubber. And they went down with probably a box cutter or a very sharp razor of some kind or a knife, and they cut. And then they started ripping it up. You know why? Because they're sick people.
18: The Park Service reporting the June 9th incident to the U.S. Park Police. A supercomputer in China now outranks its U.S. counterparts as the world's most powerful, marking the first time since 2017. But a Chinese computer has topped the list, displacing the top-ranked U.S. computer, El Capitan, in California. It can perform more than 2 quintillion calculations per second. News at townhall.com. The World Cup reaching its midpoint with 54 matches completed, 50 to go before the final in East Rutherford, New Jersey. The U.S. and Turkey will play tonight at SoFi Stadium in Inglewood, California. An American 250 time capsule event held on Capitol Hill is the historic cylinder scheduled to be buried on the nation's big birthday, July 4th. Correspondent Laura Winters with a report.
1: House Speaker Mike Johnson speaking at a ceremony on Capitol Hill dedicating the America 250 time capsule. It will be buried on the 4th of July in Philadelphia and will remain there for the next 250 years.
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1: Laura Winters reporting.
18: That 900-pound capsule was sealed early this month. More on these stories at townhall.com.
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25: The czar of common sense, the great Eldersky, Don Lorenzo. Welcome to the program. No Victor Krebs allowed, because we've got a country to save.

0: 888-971-SAGE, 888-971-7243. I am Larry Elder. We are Salem News Channel. NATO General Secretary said Iran was close to getting a nuclear weapon, agreeing with Trump's assessment. And that comment was largely ignored by the legacy media. Why are we not surprised? It was white voters, it turns out, who elected one of New York's radicals, supported by Mamdani, who, like Darylisa Avila Chevalier, did not get the support of a majority of black voters. Chevalier had a history, by the way, of making demeaning comments about white women, which is interesting given that polls show she got more support from whites than from blacks and Hispanics. Supreme Court sides with President Trump on two immigration cases. One allows for the resumption of the deportation of Haiti DACA recipients. These DSA candidates accuse Israel of genocide. Remember when Biden's Secretary of State denied that Israel was committing genocide? We do. 21% of Americans say there's, quote, too much effort to combat government fraud, close quote. What? Joy Behar says, I'm not afraid of democratic socialism because Social Security is Democrat socialism. What? 888-971-SAGE, 888-971-7243. Let me start with the NATO Secretary General, number 24.
1: A few things I want to share with the media, with you being here at present, and it's about your leadership. First of all, about Iran. I really want to make clear how important it is what you are doing on Iran. This is, first of all, about the nuclear capability Iran was basically getting its hands on. And that would have been a threat to the region. It would have been a threat to the whole world. This is a country which is exporting chaos. It is exporting terrorism. And they were very near to getting their hands on the nuclear capability. You've seen last week in the G7, all the leaders in the G7 applauding the fact that this nuclear capability...
0: That's good. Very close, he said, to getting a nuclear weapon. We talked about the polls that show overwhelmingly Americans did not support the war. And one of the reasons is the failure to appreciate how close Iran was to getting a nuclear weapon. Remember the call we had just the other day? Someone said, oh, they've been saying that 25 years. This is the NATO General Secretary. Secretary General saying that they were close to getting a nuclear weapon. They were exporting terror, chaos, and said the world is better. Now, so I checked to find out how the legacy media was going to cover this. Here's Reuters headline. Italy rebukes NATO's Rutte, his name is Mark Rutte, over remarks on U.S. use of bases in Iran war. You read the article, nothing in there about what Rutte said about how close Iran was getting to a nuclear weapon. This one's political. Rutte's balancing act between Trump and 31 NATO allies. This is The Atlantic. NATO's Trump whisperer meets the president in an effort to appease him before next month's summit. This is New York Times. NATO's leader makes his case to Trump for preserving the alliance. Subheadline, using charts, Secretary General Mark Rutte appeared to defuse the president's anger by showing that European countries were equalizing defense spending with the U.S. Now, one more time. So many people oppose the war in Iran because they just simply do not believe that Iran was getting close to a nuclear weapon. It's real simple. Do you or do you not believe Iran was close to getting a nuke? Do you or do you not believe, if so, that their acquisition of a nuclear weapon has been set back severely? So, I went on one of the AI apps, ChatGPT. Here's what I wrote. It seems to me that what the NATO General Secretary said about Iran is a big deal. How widely was this statement of support? any statement that Iran was getting close to getting a nuclear weapon covered by ABC, NBC, CBS, PBS, the Los Angeles Times, the New York Times. Here's what ChatGPT said in response. Your instinct is correct that this is a potentially significant statement. I searched for coverage, and I found something interesting. The major wire services, says ChatGPT, including the Associated Press and Reuters, covered Rutte's meetings with Trump and his efforts to smooth tensions within NATO, but the story is primarily focused on NATO politics, defense spending, and Trump's complaint about European support. I did not find evidence that ABC, NBC, CBS, PBS, New York Times, or the Los Angeles Times gave prominent standalone coverage to Rutte's specific remark that Iran was, quote, very near to getting a nuclear capability, close quote. Based on the available reporting, wrote ChatGPT, that comment does not appear to have been a major headline in those outlets. Now think about this. Trump took action because he said Iran was close to getting a nuclear weapon. The NATO General Secretary says Iran was close to getting a nuclear weapon. Says the world is better off now that Trump has taken action. And all these outlets who hate Donald Trump either didn't cover that at all or downplayed it. So I ask a follow-up question. And here's what ChatGPT said when I said, it just seems to me that this is a big deal, given so many people are skeptical about why we went to war in the first place. Here's what ChatGPT said, and I'm quoting, I understand your question. You're not asking whether they covered the meeting. You're asking whether ABC, CBS, NBC, PBS, Los Angeles Times, New York Times prominently covered Rutte's substantive defense of Trump's Iran action, specifically the statement that Iran was, quote, very near to getting a nuclear weapon, close quote. From everything I've been able to find, wrote ChatGPT, the answer appears to be no, not broadly or prominently. What happened instead was a remark was reported by some outlets to cover the Oval Office, but I have found no evidence that ABC, NBC, CBS, PBS, the New York Times, or the Los Angeles Times made his statement an important part of a major story. This makes your point potentially powerful, says ChatGPT. If critics spent days arguing that Trump acted without sufficient justification, one might reasonably expect extensive coverage when the head of NATO publicly stated that Iran was, quote, very near to getting a nuclear capability, close quote. Whether one agrees with Rutte or not, continues ChatGPT, he's not a Fox commentator, not a Trump spokesman, not a Republican senator. He's a Secretary General of NATO. That gives the statement news value independent of Trump's claims, end of quote. So here you have AI saying, you know, you're right, Larry. It's a big deal. Not because it's true or false. It's a big deal because it confirms Trump's assertion, or at least the belief, and it confirms the belief in Trump's assertion that Iran's close to getting a nuclear weapon. And here you have all these mainstream outlets that are the pipeline into how people get their news nowadays on their smartphone, whether it's Microsoft or Apple or Google or Yahoo or YouTube. And they downplay the fact that here this guy is in the Oval Office saying, you know what? You did the world a favor. They were this close to getting a nuke. And the mainstream media is downplaying this. This explains one of the many reasons why so many Americans despise Donald Trump. Why Donald Trump, despite, as he pointed out, presiding over a booming economy, booming stock market, oil prices falling rapidly. He's now set back the nuclear ambitions of an enemy that's vowed to destroy America. He secured the borders within 30 days, negotiated the release of the hostages out of Gaza and their remains, pressured NATO to spend more of their defense, pressured our allies to pick up the expense for our support for Ukrainian war. And much of America despises this man. 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
1: 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So not to belabor the point, as I belabor the point, it was a big, big deal for the Secretary General of NATO to say that Iran was close to getting a nuclear weapon and that Donald Trump has done the world a favor. Now, whether you hate Donald Trump's guts or not, don't you think that's a big deal? And as I said, ABC, NBC, CBS, PBS, LA Times, New York Times either didn't cover it at all or relegated it to the bottom of the story. Instead, it was about the fraction between NATO and how Rudder was kissing Donald Trump's butt, how Donald Trump was complaining about the lack of support, but nothing about, which I think is the most important part of the whole story, and that is that Rudder said that Iran was close to getting a nuke and praised Donald Trump for making the world safer. Don't you think that's a big deal? And so when I talk about media bias, this is the kind of stuff I'm talking about. Things that they don't cover, things they downplay, so that a lot of Americans are simply unaware of it. Now, let's talk about Doralisa Avila Chevalier, one of the Democrat socialists that Mamdani endorsed, who won her primary, which means because it's such a blue district, she's going to win the general election. She's founder of something called the Columbia University Apartheid Divest, coalition of anti-Israel, anti-Semitic students at Columbia. Now, one of the goals of Columbia University Apartheid Divest is the following.

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5: And I take this obligation freely, without any mental reservation or purpose of evasion, and then I will faithfully discharge the duties of the office on which I'm about to enter, so help me God, end of quote. Someone who stands in full solidarity with every movement for liberation in the global South, our Intifada is an internationalist one. As fascism ingrained in the American consciousness becomes ever more explicit and irrefutable, blah, blah, blah, blah, blah. Can somebody like that sincerely, honestly, legitimately swear to the following oath, the oath I just now mentioned? You've all but said you hate the country. You hate the very principles upon which it stands, which means you must dislike the Constitution. Can this person even be sworn in as a member of Congress? She also has a history of making racist comments against white women. In a post in 2019 on Twitter, which is now X, she posted something about black men and Arab men fetishizing ugly colonizer women. She boasted about slamming a door on, quote, an old white lady. She wrote on X in September 2019, I held the door on an old white lady at Popeyes. She said, is that a BDS shirt? Yes, I said. Woman said, do you know what they do? And she said, I closed the door on her to find out before I could find out what they do. She also is committed to abolishing prisons. There shouldn't be prisons. Quote, I am an abolitionist, and I oppose reform that entrenches the expansion of the carceral state. She called for government-run farm cooperatives, you know, like those done by Stalin and by Mao. Quote, the federal government should create government-run agricultural cooperatives to tackle awful labor and environmental practices, as well as the immense food waste in our system, close quote. She worked with the now suspended Student for Justice in Palestine. And she said she led the movement to divest, sanction, boycott Israel. By the way, she said she converted to Islam 3 years ago. Wants to abolish ICE, of course. End all support for Israel. Unbelievable that somebody like this gets elected to New York. And it turns out, in this district she's in, which has blacks, Hispanics, and whites, her opponent, who, by the way, was the head of the Congressional Hispanic Caucus from the Dominican Republic, first member of Congress to have entered the country illegally, co-chair of the House Latino Jewish Caucus, was considered to be a star at one point, beat him. Her support came from white voters. Black voters voted against her 36 to 21%. Latinos voted against her 42.

0: 32% to 30%. White voters voted in favor of her 35% to 25%. That's where she got her support. I'm Larry Elder.
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0: 888-971-SAGE, 888-971-7243, Larry Elder, Salem News Channel. I got a question. Where's the Southern Poverty Law Center when you need them? Why isn't the DSA considered to be a hate group? Long article in the National Review asking that very same question. Talks about what happened after October 7th. As Hamas terrorists were still at large inside Israel, raping, torturing, massacring, the DSA held an anti-Israel rally in quote-unquote solidarity with the terrorists, whom the DSA said were quote, not unprovoked. Weeks that followed, they had rallies. 140 people were arrested during a nighttime march in New York City. Marchers held signs that read, quote, I do not condemn Hamas. There's only one solution, intifada, revolution. Thousands attended a DSA rally October 28, 2023, just days after the biggest slaughter of Jews since the Holocaust. Blocked traffic, harassed Jews. I have a friend who's roughly my age. He says in 45 years of walking around Los Angeles, he's not heard the kind of anti-Semitic comments he's heard in the last few months as he goes to temple. People shouting from cars. This has never happened before. Last November, DSA activists went to the DNC headquarters in Washington, D.C. They knew that lawmakers would be there. They were met by Capitol Police in riot gear. One member of Congress said, quote, we were rescued by armed officers who did not know the protesters' intent. I'm also keenly aware it could have been much worse, close quote. The DSA's International Committee expressed support for Yemen's Houthis in their effort to close the Red Sea. DSA-backed mayor of Richmond, California, his name is Eduardo Martinez, drew cheers when he defended Hamas's actions on October 7th. Cheers. Routinely, of course, referring to Israel as having committed genocide. A chant broke out among DSA activists in San Francisco, February of this year. They started out saying, tax Israel, but then started saying, tax the Jews. This business about calling Israel committing genocide. I won't play you that exchange between Coleman Hughes and Joe Rogan again, where Joe Rogan thought that the Israelis were committing genocide. And Coleman Hughes patiently explained to Joe Rogan, in combat like this, street-to-street combat, there are going to be civilian casualties. But the Israeli IDF, compared to the American military, killed fewer civilians per terrorist killed or combatant killed than we did in Afghanistan and in Iraq. Now, whether you're preparing for exams, juggling family and career, or just looking to stay sharp as you age, Think Factor is here to help. 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
15: Hi, Kevin McCullough. You hear me talking about the amazing work of Prison Fellowship and Angel Tree. And all this week, I've been inviting you to join us on this brand new effort that helps our friends at Prison Fellowship put children of prisoners in a Christian camp this summer called Angel Tree Camp. And I have an ambitious goal, 162 kids, boys and girls, deserving this camp this summer by giving at thatkevinshow.com. Some of you may, though, be asking, why should I dig into my budget to help a boy or girl that I will likely never meet? Well, we asked that question of Diana, who's the director of an Angel Tree Camp in the state of Oklahoma. Take a listen.
16: Well, first of all, you may actually meet them in the future and you don't even realize it because you're setting up kids for a successful future by investing in them, that they are breaking the cycle within those families and they have a hope. You're investing in kids, breaking the chain, breaking that cycle of reincarceration, of kids growing up and being like their parents.
15: And that is just part of what they of what you're doing with your gift, because your gift puts them in a Christian environment where at first they're a little suspicious of everyone around them. They don't trust them. They don't know if anybody else has a parent that's in prison until they start getting to know them. And then they understand that every kid that's there is just like them, and they're safe, and their hearts open, and the gospel pours in, and their lives change. Friends, it's such a powerful thing. And the incarcerated parent had to go through a Bible study program in order to nominate them for the scholarship. That's why they deserve this week of Christian camp. Will you help us? One gift of $200 or four gifts of $50 will help make way for a child to get there. 888-206-2794, 888-206-2794, or thatkevinshow.com and click the banner at the top of the page.

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1: 888-971-SAGE, 888-971-7243. I am Larry Elder. We are Salem News Channel. I mentioned earlier that Chevalier did not get the support of blacks in her district or Hispanics. Her opponent, five-term incumbent Democrat, as I mentioned, co-chair of the House Latino Jewish Caucus, which is probably why he got clobbered. He led among black voters in this 13th House district that runs through northern Manhattan, Morningside Heights, Harlem, East Harlem, Washington Heights, Inwood, and Western Bronx. He led among black voters 36-21%, among Latinos 42%-30%, but he won among white voters 35%-25%, which is interesting since she's made such racist comments about white women. By the way, blacks did not support Mamdani either. They supported Cuomo, 59%-26%. Another one is this woman named Abir Karas, K-A-W-A-S. I'm sure I'm butchering the pronunciation. She all but said that we deserve the 9/11 attacks. She said this: the idea that we have to apologize for like a terror attack that like a couple of people did, and then there's no apologies or reparation for genocides and for slavery, etc., is something I find like reprehensible, close quote. Regarding this accusation that Israel is committing genocide, this is Biden Secretary of State Antony Blinken in 2024, number 16.
2: We believe the submission against Israel to the International Court of Justice distracts the world from all of these important efforts. And moreover, the charge of genocide is meritless. It's particularly galling, given that those who are attacking Israel, Hamas, Hezbollah, the Houthis, as well as their supporter Iran, continue to openly call for the annihilation of Israel and the mass murder of Jews. On this trip, I came to Israel after meeting with the leaders of Turkey, Greece, Jordan, Qatar, the United Arab Emirates, Saudi Arabia. All of those leaders share our concern about the spread of the conflict. All of them are committed to using their influence, using the ties that they have, to prevent it from escalating. We know that facing an enemy that embeds itself among civilians, who hides in and fires from schools, from hospitals, makes this incredibly challenging. But the daily toll on civilians in Gaza, particularly on children, is far too high.
1: The charge that Israel is engaging in genocide, said Biden Secretary of State, is, and I'm quoting him, meritless. Anthony is in Queens. Anthony, you're on the Larry Elder Show. Thank you so much for calling.
3: Yeah, I'm a lifelong New York City resident, and I can't believe what's going on. My friends, my family members, were all looking to get out. We recently filed the correct papers to ask for permission to leave Queens. The city council said it would take 6 months for us to get an answer. The breadlines are longer than ever. The state has seized all means of production. Our community garden, the Mamdani people took it over, and they've turned it into a collective farm, and they make us work 7 hours a week. Yeah. Harvesting carrots.
1: Yeah, I'm sure they do. You think it's a joke? It's not a joke. You're a landlord. You busted your tail to get income-producing property. And this guy gets elected by people who don't own property, who resent the high cost of living in New York, which is a result of the same left-wing policies that you've now voted for. And they're going to tell you we're going to freeze the rent on 2 million tenants. And you think it's a joke. You think it's a joke that people who belong to a party that condemns Israel as having committed genocide, when the civilian deaths are a result of Hamas putting military installations underneath schools, hospitals, mosques, and you think it's a joke? You think it's a joke that he has convinced enough voters to elect him because he says he's going to provide free bus services, free preschool? You think it's a joke that so many young people, particularly young white liberals, believe that there is such thing as a free lunch, that things like health care are rights, and that much of the country now believes this? But you think it's a joke? It's not a joke. It is why so many people are leaving New York City, going to places like Texas, going to places like Florida. Now, on one level, I'm happy that there are people like you who think it's a joke, who are applauding what these people are saying and doing. It gives Republicans an ability to frame what's going on within that party. When you have Chuck Schumer, who once referred to boycott, divest, sanction as anti-Semitic, not condemning Zohran Mamdani, who is a fierce proponent of boycott, divest, sanction, and he won't condemn him as being anti-Semitic, you think that's a joke? You think it's a joke when one of the leading Jewish doctors in Canada is now leaving because of the anti-Semitism that he's concerned about? You think it's a joke? You think it's a joke that a woman has been elected who's condemned, quote, old white ladies, and essentially condemned interracial relationships? Sounds a little bit like David Duke, that people kept demanding that Donald Trump reject. But it's okay to elect somebody who makes jokes about an old white lady. You think that's a joke? This country's in trouble. You don't see it. Now, folks, I don't think I've ever been this enthusiastic about a documentary movie as I am about The Story of Everything. It truly is an amazing cinematic masterpiece that reveals a hidden hand behind the universe and directly responds to the theory that creation, including us humans, just happened out of nothing. 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You heard me talk about it about a month ago when it was in theaters, but now it's finally available through streaming. 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
8: Please, need to hear some Jimi Hendrix playing the Star Spangled Banner. God bless America. Thank you, Larry. Have a good day.
1: 888-971-SAGE, 888-971-7243. Larry Elder, Salem News Channel, coming up. We continue our discussion about Iran. Supreme Court side with Trump on two immigration cases, including one that allows for the resumption of the deportation of Haiti DACA recipients. 21% of Americans say there is, quote, too much effort to combat government fraud, close quote. Why would anybody say there's too much effort to combat government fraud unless they were benefiting from that government fraud? Joy Behar says, I'm not afraid of democratic socialism because Social Security is Democrat socialism. No, it isn't. All of this and more, 888-971-SAGE, 888-971-7243. James Carville had a few things to say about the socialists who won their primaries, number 42.
9: The New York Times reported, and I have the quote right here, I'll get to it. She is against pass off all their views. She has attacked interracial relationships in the American flag. Lady, I ain't in the same party as you. I'm sorry. I'm just not. And I actually do think it's time for Democrats to talk the S word, schism. I really do. Everybody's always said, no, we're coalition, we're big tent. And there's just some that I can't be in the same tent with. And we talk about what Madame was 3 for 3 last night in Manhattan. They call it the commie corridor. Fine. Jason Crow's service pack, vote bets, 10 for 11. You wouldn't know Jason Crow exists.
10: Okay? No, you wouldn't.
9: You wouldn't know. You wouldn't know Abel Sandberg exists. You wouldn't know. And I want to be very specific. I understand the free press for being here because if they nominated David Duke or something like that, we'd be the same way. Understand all that. To extent I understand the Times, because they are the New York Times, so they have to cover, they are the hometown newspaper. But the idea that we must neglect everything else that's going on, all of these other primaries, all the recruits Jason has, all huge, phenomenal successes we've had, and declare that the party is now under the control of a Democratic Socialist of New York City is insane. But and understand, these people do not like Democrats. Not only are they not Democrats, they wish Democrats poorly. So I just cannot. Maybe there's a way that you can say to, I guess Mondami is the leader of it, is, you know, you insist that, you know, try to insist that the people that run under your banner run as a Democratic Socialist and don't use the Democratic Party as your guideline. And
1: they were chanting at Hakeem Jeffries, you're next. You're next. 888-971-SAGE. I'm Larry Elder.
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0: News this hour from Town Hall. I'm John Scott. Latest net toll at 188 after twin Venezuela earthquakes. Secretary of State Marco Rubio says rescue efforts are being organized between local communities, his department, and the Pentagon to help the people of Venezuela.
12: We're already deploying search and rescue teams from Fairfax County, Virginia, and Los Angeles. There'll be some others we'll add. That's their most immediate need right now, is search and rescue efforts. They have a bunch of collapsed buildings, and so they'll need a lot of help in terms of digging through that. The airport there is badly damaged, so we'll have to rely on the Department of War to deploy assets there.
0: Secretary of State Marco Rubio. A U.S. senator says there is a potential deportation plan in the works for 500 migrant children.
13: In a letter sent to U.S. Health Secretary Robert F. Kennedy Jr., Democratic Senator Ron Wyden details that in the coming days, the administration will fast-track the removal of the immigrant children who arrived in the U.S. without their parents to their countries of origin. The targeted children have been in long-term foster care under federal custody for more than 180 days. The Department of Health and Human Services oversees the Office of Refugee Resettlement, which cares for unaccompanied migrant children. An HHS spokesperson denied any such plans. I'm Haya Panjwani.
0: Ukraine's President Zelensky says Russia moving air defenses to protect key targets like Moscow as Ukrainian drones hit deep inside the country. Ukraine's aerial campaign has disrupted Russian supply lines and caused fuel shortages. He says the shift could leave Russian areas vulnerable to Ukraine's long-range drones. A new proposal would include Bible stories and required reading lists for more than 5 million public school students in Texas. It would expand widening efforts by conservatives to incorporate more religious material in the public schools. The Texas State Board of Education will vote on the proposal. More from townhall.com.
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0: A massive battle shaping up in the Lone Star State.
15: A new proposal would include Bible stories and required reading list for more than 5 million public school students in Texas. It mandates the readings from the New Testament and portions of the Old Testament. Texas State Board of Education likely to vote on that proposal Friday. Critics claim it violates the Constitution and favors Christianity over other religions. But supporters say Judeo-Christian traditions were fundamental in this nation's founding and should be reflected in the public school curriculum. Jason Walker reporting.
0: That escaped giraffe managing to stay a few steps ahead of a private ranch owner and local officials in the Texas Hill Country for nearly 2 weeks now. Cedar Hollow ranch owner Vic Jones says the 3-year-old giraffe named Gracie has managed to get out of her enclosure on June 12th. News at townhall.com. In consumer news, Supreme Court has sided with the maker of Roundup weed killer, blocking thousands of lawsuits alleging It failed to warn users the product could cause cancer. Bob Agnew reports.
16: Roundup maker Bayer calls the ruling good for science and farmers. Although it disputes the cancer claims, the company has set aside billions of dollars to settle potential lawsuits likely to come from the states. Lawyers for residents who were pursuing cases say that the ruling, quote, wrongly slams the courthouse door on Americans sickened by pesticides. Bob Agnew reporting.
0: A 74-year-old man convicted of killing his wife has become the oldest person to be executed in modern Florida times. Dusty Ray Spencer received a lethal injection Thursday evening for the 1992 stabbing death of his wife Karen, Florida's ninth execution this year. Another 74-year-old Florida inmate set to be executed on July 14th for a woman's killing in 1982. More at townhall.com.
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19: The czar of common sense, the great Eldersky, Don Lorenzo. Welcome to the program. No victor crafts allowed because we've got a country to save.

0: 888-971-SAGE, 888-971-7243. I am Larry Elder. We are Salem News Channel. Talking about the rise of these so-called Democrat socialists. I don't know why they put the word Democrat in front of it. Referring to Zoran Mamdani as a kingmaker. So move over, Reverend Al Sharpton. New York City has a new grievance leader, and his name is Zoran Mamdani. Before that, they referred to Al Sharpton as a kingmaker, which was ludicrous enough. Now this guy is. And as Victor Davis Hanson and I were talking about, this country would be in a different mood, would be going in a different direction, if it weren't for Barack Obama. Democrats would still be Democrats. They'd still want to tax the rich, still want single-payer health care, still want to expand government. But this business of referring to Israel as having committed genocide, this business of demanding free bus service, free child care, government-run grocery stores. Obama once even joked about the idea that people think he's a socialist. A government-run business guy. He joked about it. The other day, we played a clip of Barack Obama being asked, now that you're no longer president, how do you determine what things to speak out about, what things not to speak out about? He said, well, you pick your shots, pick your spots. I now perceive myself to be more of a coach. Well, coach, what do you say about people that chant slogans in favor of Hamas? Well, coach, what do you say about the election of someone who once condemned interracial relationships when your mother and father were in an interracial relationship? What do you say about that? What do you say about much of your party embracing boycott, divest, sanction, which your leader in the Senate, Chuck Schumer, called anti-Semitic but has not said it in a long time? Where are you? We'd be in a different posture if, after what happened in Cambridge, Barack Obama did not say the Cambridge police acted stupidly, giving energy to the notion that America remains systemically racist and the police are out to get black people, which is horse bleep. Where would this country be if, after Trayvon Martin was shot and killed by George Zimmerman, the president had said, well, let's wait and get the facts? Instead, he said, if I had a son, he'd look like Trayvon. What does that even mean? What it means is that this young black man was shot just because he's a young black man. And black people should have their heads on swivels, because after all, you never know when some racist, non-black person will shoot and kill you. Where would this country be if Obama had hired a different attorney general instead of the one he did, Eric Holder, who said, as Victor Davis Hanson and I were discussing, when it comes to matters of race, quote, America has been a nation of cowards, close quote. What does that mean? And he gave a speech in which he talked about pernicious racism. Blatant racism, said Eric Holder. We don't have that anymore. We now need to deal with pernicious racism. One example he gave of pernicious racism, voter ID, which the percentage of blacks support almost as much as the percentage of whites who support it. But Eric Holder called it pernicious racism. He referred to pernicious racism about the fact that black criminal defendants get longer sentences for the same crimes as committed by white criminal defendants. It is true. He quoted the U.S. Sentencing Commission, What it left out is that the U.S. Sentencing Commission also said the reason for this is because of legitimate factors, that judges take into consideration the fact that the average criminal defendant convicted of a crime has a longer record of convictions than a white criminal defendant convicted of the same crime. That is why judges give them longer sentences, including black judges, by the way. This is the AG that Barack Obama hired. And they have insult to injury. This is a party, of course, that opposes school choice. Eric Holder went to privileged schools, as did Barack Obama, but they opposed school choice. And Eric Holder said it was an example of pernicious racism, the fact that black young men are expelled or disciplined in schools more frequently than other races at that same school. That's because they misbehave more. And when you don't suspend them or expel them, guess what happens? The other kids who are not being disruptive suffer, because teacher has to spend time disciplining the handful of knuckleheads, hurting the learning situation for everybody else. So this is what Eric Holder wants to happen, as he opposes school choice. So you can't get your kid out of a school like that into a better school. This is what Obama did to this country. And where would we be? Would there be a Jasmine Crockett yelling and screaming about reparations and about this racism and that racism, and lying about what happened between those two high school students, claiming the one who was shot and killed weighed 300 pounds when he weighed 185 or 200, claiming that the jury was racist for convicting this person? Do you think we'd have a whole bunch of people like that running around? More and more of them, angrier and angrier. More and more demands, more and more grievances. Opposing school choice. Sasha and Malia, K through 12, never set foot in a public school. Educated at the private school that was run by the teachers at University of Chicago, where Obama was a law school lecturer. And then when he moved to Washington, D.C., they went to Sidwell Friends, the same very expensive private school that Chelsea Clinton went to. Yet he opposed the school choice. And as I said yesterday, when that church worker, the secretary to Jeremiah Wright, told Obama that she was thinking about moving to the suburbs or her kid could get a better education, the school in the inner city where he attended did not have a marching band. He wanted to be in the marching band. And the school in the suburb not only had a marching band, but they also had free uniforms. So she was thinking about going. And Jeremiah Wright told her not to go because her son would lose his identity. Did Obama question that? No, he joined the church. This is what we're dealing with. This is the damage this man has done, and the creation of so many other young people who are full of anger and full of entitlement. A friend of mine who's conservative voted for Barack Obama in 2008. I was surprised. He said his example will encourage young black people to work hard and pay more attention to education. Because if you look at studies about how much homework a black kid does versus a white kid versus a Hispanic kid versus a Asian kid, night and day. Whites spend more time every night on homework. Asians spend more time than whites. Even Hispanics spend more time than blacks. So he felt that Barack Obama's example would encourage a lot of black people to start studying and stop blaming other people. How did that work out for you? By the way, Obama, his whole career, has opposed reparations. Gave a long interview to a proponent of reparations and said something like, well, you can make a case, but the country is too divided. Politically, it's a non-starter. Has he said anything like that since then? I pick my spots. Majority of whites oppose reparations. Majority of blacks support them. Don't you think maybe somebody who's considered to be a gray eminence one of the leaders of the Democratic Party ought to speak out on something like this that's potentially so divisive. Obama's a lawyer. What do you think about the move to pack the Supreme Court with four more people because you don't like the decisions? 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Coming up, why are people against AI data centers? Eldorados, I don't think I've ever been this enthusiastic about a documentary movie as I am about The Story of Everything. 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
1: 888-971-SAGE, 888-971-7243. I am Larry Elder. We're going to get back to Iran and about the rise of these Democrat socialists in a few minutes. But first, front page article in the LA Times about AI, the AI boom, fueling the demand for memory and storage chips. AI boom. AI spending expected to projected to increase to $2.59 trillion in 2026, up 47% over year to year, and only going to increase. There's also an article in Real Clear Politics, a plurality of Americans want data center construction halted. These are AI data center construction. 50% cite a drain on their resources as a concern. 18% cite water usage as a concern. 18% cite energy consumption as a concern. Others cite broader environmental impacts. When did AI data centers become the enemy? My guest is my business associate on whose board I sit, chairman and founder of APIC, APIC Corporation, Dr. Raj Dutt. Raj, thank you very much for taking the time.
2: Oh, absolutely. It's an honor and a pleasure always to be with you.
1: First question is, how's business?
2: Well, as you well said, the reason we have so many enemies is because the business is booming. AI is here to stay globally. There's no way out. It's like, you know, in 2008 or so, when the internet became a hot commodity, you know, every company was adding .com and off and running with it. And as you know, that was a Defense Department technology called the ARPANET. And I happened to be one of the original guys who got started with the ARPANET. And so AI is the same thing, you know. It's going to move forward. There's no way around.
1: The energy that propels AI and robotics and these hypercomputers is expensive. Talk to us about APIC's role in lowering the cost of this kind of energy.
2: Well, one of the reasons we got started in this technology area was because the U.S. government felt that this issue needed to be handled, at least in terms of big computers. And they felt that it was absolutely essential for the warfighter to have similar machines but would take significantly lower power and much smaller in size. That's what the government wanted. So that's how we got into the business.

0: on copper, they generate heat. Simple as that. High school math, you know. I squared R heating. The challenge was, can we replace that movement of information, that communication, for small movements in computers and on the boards where the computer work movement of information is, can you replace them with fiber? And if you could successfully do that, then that flow of information would be non-disruptive because there was no heat generated. So it was a disruptive technology, but had an amazing capability if you could do it. And we figured out how to do that.
1: And it's cheaper.
0: It's significantly cheaper when you go to volume production. Initially, like all R&D technologies, it takes time to get to the volume. But the commercial market is massive. You know, it's like any of these things. The Defense Department, the Department of War, actually, now, needs things to be better and smaller and less power. And you develop it for them. But then there's a massive commercial market once you've cracked the code. And so, and that's what we have done, is using photonics, particles of light to move around that information. And, you know, as photonics on fiber for moving data has been done globally, you know. Now information that flows around our planet Earth is through fiber. But it was important to try to figure out how to do that on the computer at the chip scale level, which is very, very small. And we have been developing those chips, and we got the patents for those chips. And then subsequently the government said, you know, we need the systems. And so we figured out how to build the systems using that technology. And that has massive savings in power and latency and size.
1: Couple more questions, Raj. As you know, SpaceX just went public, creating the first trillionaire in the history of the world.
0: Yes.
1: It's about space exploration, maybe going to the moon, colonizing the moon. Do you have anything to do with that? Does your technology have anything to do with that? Will your technology have anything to do with that?
0: It's a very good question. Excellent question. The answer is yes, and why? It is fortunately, when you get movement of information using particles of light, for space, it saves weight, less energy, but there's an added benefit. And that is photonics and optics network on a satellite does not allow electromagnetic pulse like a nuclear explosion, the EMP that comes out of it, or a single event upset like a gamma ray to come in, or the solar outbursts that happen on a regular basis. That can actually not only disrupt communications within a satellite, but can also burn all the electrical. So what we do is, by doing that for the satellites, you're going to drop the amount of
1: 45 seconds, Raj.
0: The amount of weight that you'll have to send up in space, and then there's a natural benefit, which is it is hardened. You don't have to put metal sheeting to prevent radiation from coming in and destroying it.
1: What is the website if people want more information about APIC?
0: It's apichip.com. www.apichip.com.
1: Raj, thank you so much for coming on. I'll see you this weekend.
0: Thank you, my friend.
1: You're buying.
0: Appreciate it. Okay.
2: Hi, Kevin McCullough. You hear me talking about Project Angel Tree's Angel Tree Camp and the good that it does for kids. Let me just share a quick reminder that we've just kicked off this Angel Tree camping effort to try to get kids that would not have the chance otherwise

0: to be at an Angel Tree camp this summer and to learn about Jesus, probably for the first time. Our friends at Prison Fellowship are the ones that are doing this, and we're doing it for children whose parents are incarcerated and, through no fault of the child at all, have found themselves living in a very hard situation, oftentimes with relatives that don't really care if they live or die. But the parents have gone through the entire Angel Tree program in prison. They've gone through the Bible program, and they've nominated their kids to be a scholarship potential for an Angel Tree camp. And it makes such a huge difference in the life of these children.
1: We wake up, we have breakfast, and then we usually play some games. And then if you're older, we might have like a Bible study before worship. We worship till lunch, and it's a blast, you know. Everybody's jumping, we're singing. After lunch, we didn't have like free time. We do crafts, we go swimming, we do all that stuff, all that fun stuff. I mean, I love camp. That's why I want to keep coming back.
0: That's a young man by the name of Delton who has been to camp multiple times. But he could not have gone except that his first year, someone stepped forward and gave him the scholarship. His parent was in prison, came to know the Lord through the prison fellowship ministry, and nominated Delton for Angel Tree Camp. And now he is making a difference in that camp himself. Friends, we need your help. 888-206-2794. 888-206-2794. Please go and be as generous as you can. One $200 gift will get a child to camp this summer. 888-206-2794 or thatkevinshow.com and click the banner at the top of the page.
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1: 888-971-SAGE, 888-971-7243. I am Larry Elder. We are Salem News Channel. James Carville is one of those who feels that the Democrat socialists are going to hurt his party, calling for things like the abolition of prisons. Number 39.
2: There are some guys, like a person that illegally commits a felon. We shouldn't deport him. No, put him in jail, then deport him. I mean, yeah. A felon is a felon. I don't have any sympathy for them. But these people are really out there, and a lot of people feel like I do. We just don't want to be in the same political party with them.
3: Do you think this endangers...
2: I hope they feel the same way about me.
1: This is a Democrat from Florida, Representative Moskowitz, number 36.
4: People get elected in different areas. We have districts there that are, I don't know, what are they, D20s, D30s, D40s. So the primary is what matters. Obviously, they're very progressive seats. The DSA has been increasing their power in New York.
5: Democratic
4: they got
5: Socialists.
4: The Democratic Socialists of America. You know, they have a mayor, and he's obviously flexing his power. Thankfully, we live in Florida, and we don't have Democratic Socialists like they have in New York. And, you know, like that's something that people in New York are going to have to decide whether, you know, they want to stay there and deal with those policies or leave.
1: And that's a Democrat in Florida. Bernie Sanders couldn't be happier. Number 37.
6: So let me give you the good news. The good news is that last night in New York City, progressives won 3 congressional seats. They beat incumbents. People in New York City are saying they are sick and tired of status quo politics. They want a government that represents everybody and not just the billionaire class. And actually what happened in New York City took place after we have won major victories in New Jersey, California, Montana, and elsewhere. So what is going on all over this country is progressives are on the march. And I was just before I left the office, I saw Fox Television and their headlines, "The end of the world is coming. Progressives are winning elections. Socialism is taking over the world." Real panic.
1: Notice he says billionaires. Doesn't say millionaires anymore. You know why? He's won. Owned 3 homes. He's a multimillionaire. So he no longer says millionaires and billionaires. He just says billionaires. Hakeem Jeffries was shouted at. You're next. You're next. Here's Scott Jennings, number 15.
7: I mean, look, I'm not a Democrat, but I've been amused at the infighting in New York City today. And some of it is, you know, pretty powerful constituencies. I saw a video last night in one of these victory parties of a room full of young white socialists screaming at a television with Hakeem Jeffries on it, who's poised, by the way, to possibly become the first black Speaker of the House, going, "You're next, you're next, you're next." Not a great look for the party. I saw that Mamdani went after the head of the Hispanic caucus as well. I see Tish James is even mad at Mamdani. So there's a lot.
1: Speaking of Hakeem Jeffries, if he becomes the House Speaker, he's going to have to deal with this rowdy crowd of Democrat socialists, and they may even oppose his speakership in the event that the Democrats regain control of the House. Number 17.
8: Now, in terms of the races in New York, what's interesting is that it certainly was the case that in some of those districts, which tended to be, you know, higher income, you know, districts in many parts of New York City, there was an outsized focus on issues connected to the Middle East. In other districts, for instance, in the South Bronx, Richie Torres was running against somebody who was heavily critical of Richie Torres's position on Israel, and he won by 50 points. And so, listen, I think at the end of the day, you know, individual congressional districts, the beauty of it all, are made up by a diverse group of people who have a diverse set of perspectives on a wide variety of issues. I think for us as House Democrats, we're just hopeful that everybody recognizes once we get through this primary season, that the enemy is Donald Trump and MAGA extremism in terms of trying to bring about the type of America that we all desire, where when you work hard and play by the rules, working class folks can live in a comfortable life, an affordable life, and a good life. That shouldn't be too much to ask for in the United States of America, the wealthiest country in the history of the world.
1: 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They're asking for any support for Israel to be ended, asking for the abolition of ICE, abolition of prisons. When Hakeem Jeffries is the voice of reason, you are in deep, deep voodoo. 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
1: 888-971-SAGE, 888-971-7243. I am Larry Elder. We are Salem News Channel. Jennifer Welch is a hyper-lefty. Here's her analysis, number 29.
2: What happened in New York last night are the citizens standing up against corporations, against fascism, against MAGA, against corporate Democrats, against establishment Democrats. And this is hopefully going to sweep the entire country. And people go, oh, my God, they're so radical. They're really not. Not wanting to kill kids, not wanting to fund a country that intentionally targets children is not radical in the least. It is radical, homicidal, and genocidal to kill kids. And then to call the people who oppose that anti-Semitic. This is the biggest bunch of gaslighting, quackery on the planet.
1: Not wanting to kill kids. Fascism. It's incredible. Say stuff like that with a straight face. All of the kids that were separated under the Biden administration, hundreds of thousands of them, put with so-called sponsors, not screened, not vetted. Where was she? Listen to the exchange between DHS Secretary Mark Wayne Mullen and a Democrat, Rosa DeLauro, over immigration and child separation. Number 46.
3: 3,900 children were separated from their families.
4: 450,000 kids were lost during the Biden administration.
3: Mr. Secretary, do not interrupt.
4: Don't you point your finger at me.
3: I will point my finger at you.
4: Don't you be a hypocrite then. Then you be you should be as upset about the 450,000 kids that were lost. You didn't say a word about it. For 4 years, you never said a word.
5: Mr. Secretary.
3: Could you put him in his place?
5: Don't yell at me.
4: You should be put in your place.
1: Shouldn't kill kids, says Jennifer Welch. Let's hear that exchange again. Number 46.
3: 3,900 children were separated from their families.
4: 450,000 kids were lost during the Biden administration.
3: Secretary,
4: you didn't say a word about it.
3: Mr. Secretary, do not interrupt.
4: Don't you point your finger at me.
3: I will point my finger at you.
4: Don't you be a hypocrite then. Then you be as threatened. You should be as upset about the 450,000 kids that were lost. You didn't say a word about it. For 4 years, you never said a word.
5: Mr. Secretary.
3: Could you put him in his place?
5: Don't yell at me.
4: You should be put in your place.
1: Ms. Chevalier was asked about being called a communist. She says, I won't even respond to that. Number 12.
6: Delegation. And you're going to appear in all sorts of people's ads, all sorts of Republicans' ads to say, this is what you're going to get if you vote for the Democrats, a communist.
7: You know, I think that framing is one that I've been very proud to be able to say I don't respond to, one in which I have been very intentional to say I won't be reactive. We are presenting a vision of what we're fighting for, and I think for far too long we have had politics that is reactive to what Republicans are doing. What we need is Democrats who are actually going to present a positive vision, one that sets the tone for what we should be talking about, which is the issue of affordability, which is the issue of how our budgets are moral documents. If we say that we want to invest in working people in this country, then we need to do that, and our budgets need to reflect that. If we say that we value immigration and immigration justice, we need to make sure that that is also reflective in our policy. And so I'm very proud of a campaign that we built that centers those ideals, that centers those values and that vision for what we need.
1: Okay.
7: As a community.
1: I got a headache. I'm not going to respond to that. I'm not going to be reactive to what Republicans say. What do you say when people call you? I'm not going to respond to that. By the way, Mondami is always smiling. You know why? Because it's other people's money. Socialism is only a smile away from communism. Hakeem Jeffries downplays the idea that he might be challenged by a Mondani-endorsed candidate. Number 31.
8: You said Mamdani was not the future of the party. Do you regret those statements?
9: I think the future of the party is diverse, and it's anchored in the fact that we've got candidates all across the country who are running to take back control of the House of Representatives.
8: Are you concerned at all about a primary challenge in 2 years from, you know, a Mamdani-endorsed candidate?
9: When you ask me a serious question, I'll give you a serious answer.
1: When you ask me a serious question, I'll give you a serious answer. Squad member Ayanna Pressley has made an assertion about Republicans. Not too surprising. Number 35.
10: They don't even want to name, they want to erase the word black in their attack on DEI. They want to erase the word and they want to erase black people.
1: They want to erase black people in their attack on DEI. Race-based preferences. Do you know a large percentage of blacks oppose race-based preferences? And younger blacks are more likely to oppose it than older blacks. Yet these people purport to speak for black people. I mentioned earlier, majority of black families support school choice. Party does not. Abolish the police in the carceral state. Polls show that black people want the police presence to remain the same, if not increase, almost to the same percentage as do whites. Yet these people purport to speak for black people. Stephen Miller, who I've known since he was a teenager, is attacked all the time. You know why? Because he's an effective spokesperson. Unafraid, articulate, blunt, passionate, and therefore is an enemy. I'm going to have for you what he said about the radical left in just a minute. Stick around for that. Now, El Dorados, I don't think I've ever been this enthusiastic about a documentary movie as I am about The Story of Everything in a long time. It is truly an amazing cinematic masterpiece that reveals the hidden hand behind the universe and directly responds to the theory that creation, including us humans, just sort of happened out of nothing. 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
1: 888-971-SAGE, 888-971-7243, Larry Elder, Salem News Channel. President Trump had a meeting with Republicans on Capitol Hill. John Kennedy responds to what happened. Barack Obama says Michelle was under a great deal of pressure when she was first lady because of the double standards. Senator Tommy Tuberville says Obama and Dr. Fauci should be in jail. Supreme Court sides with Trump in two immigration cases. And get this, 21% of Americans say there is, quote, too much effort to combat government fraud, close quote. 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Brent is in Los Angeles. Brent, you're in the Larry Elder Show. Always nice to hear from you.
2: Sagacious MAGA man Larry. First, I'll start with saying the story of everything is transcendent and essential. Everybody watch it.
1: Thank you.
2: And, yeah, and I want to speak about the stupid Ivy League old white woke women in New York who are loudly, proudly, and delusionally voting for the robbery, rape, and murder of their clueless sisters by suicidally supporting democratic, satanic racists, sexist, anti-Semitic, jihadi socialists promising their demise. Rather than saying these stupid white women are condemned to their suicide, how about you, as a free black man, emancipated in 1863 by a righteous white Republican majority vote, tell our abused and psychologically enslaved white women that they can effortlessly cast off their communist chains by simply voting MAGA and becoming free too, just like you, Larry.
1: Brent, the only amendment is that you call them old white women. These are primarily younger white women who are supporting candidates like Mom Donnie.
2: Well, let's throw them in there, too.
1: Yeah, throw them in. These are the ones that went to college and universities. No, they're more likely to be younger. Absolutely incredible. In the number one capital city in America, New York City, and these are people that voted for Mamdani, that voted for this Chevalier. Again, Mamdani did not win the black vote, did not win the Hispanic vote. And this Chevalier did not win the black vote, did not win the Hispanic vote. She won with white voters, particularly young white voters, who were blatantly supporting socialism. Joy Behar says she's not afraid of Democrat socialism. She says Social Security is Democrat socialism, which means she doesn't even understand what socialism is. A welfare state is different from socialism. Socialism is government ownership of means of production. So Joy Behar isn't even sure what she's supporting. 888-971-SAG. President Trump got two major Supreme Court victories on immigration. Don't go away.
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6: News this hour from Town Hall. I'm Jason Walker. Utter devastation in Venezuela, those two earthquakes killing more than 190 people, injuring hundreds more, and trapping at least 200 people. Authorities fear those numbers could climb dramatically. At the State Department, Secretary Marco Rubio says the department, along with the Pentagon, will work together to provide humanitarian aid.
7: We've already stood up our disaster response teams at the Department of State and our humanitarian efforts. It's something we did very well in Jamaica after that storm, and it's something we're really prepared to do now. So I've already spoken to Secretary Hegseth. The Department of War is going to have to play a big logistical role here because they have the ability to land in challenging places.
6: United Nations agency has stopped the passage of several tankers that use the route back by the UN. Now, the plan to move stranded ships out of the Persian Gulf through the strait will be on hold until the agency confirms safety guarantees for those vessels. With America 250 celebrations on tap and gaining steam all the time now, and even better news now, the gasoline prices are falling, the country is getting ready for the holiday travel getaway. Here's correspondent Laura Winters with the latest on travel conditions.
8: AAA estimates more than 72 million Americans will be on the move ahead of America 250 4th of July celebrations taking place in every state. As for getting there, 4.9 million will take a train or bus, 5.9 million are scheduled to fly, and more than 61 million expected to drive. Which leads us to the price of gas. Regular unleaded on average down to $3.92 a gallon. That's down from an average of $4.51 a gallon a month ago. Laura Winters reporting.
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6: A major discovery in Paris.
10: A 44-page manuscript notebook written by composer Wolfgang Amadeus Mozart in 1778 has been found in France's National Library. The notebook consists of seven pieces for harp and flute and were originally written for a young harpist. The manuscript will remain in the care of the French National Library, which hosts the third largest collection of autographed musical manuscripts by Mozart after Salzburg and Berlin. Keith Peters reporting.
6: NFL player has been charged with leading a plot to detain and pistol whip three people that he believed had stolen from him. Detroit Lions player Terrion Arnold has been charged in Tampa, Florida. Crimes could carry a sentence of life in prison. His lawyer says the athlete, quote, absolutely denies all of the allegations. Breaking news and analysis, townhall.com. Well, liberals and Democrats who say they hate America should take a very close look at who's saying hooray for the USA.
11: The World Cup has been a real eye-opener for a lot of young Europeans visiting America for the first time. They've been flooding social media, raving about how wonderful the country and its people are. So accommodating, so friendly, and so different from the way America is often portrayed in the media abroad.
6: That is correspondent Rich Thomason reporting. In Florida, Governor Ron DeSantis announcing the closure of the immigration center known as Alligator Alcatraz. The center was built in the Florida swamps last year. DeSantis says some 21,000 people were deported through the center. Officials say they are no longer needed there. The facility is no longer needed. More on these stories, townhall.com.
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1: 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Headline in the Washington Post, in response to my last caller, how 17% of voters fueled by young and white New Yorkers led Mamdani's socialist election surge. Steve Ratner is an economic analyst. Said election data showed that college-educated non-Hispanic voters were more likely to vote for Chevalier. Quote, last night's big wins for Mamdani-backed candidates were driven by young college grads, often at odds with the party's traditional working class and minority base, end of quote. I've been saying for years, whoever called compound interest the strongest force in the universe never encountered white guilt. Chuck Schumer was asked about his assertion that the Save America Act would eliminate 25 million people from voting. Number 47.
2: Mr. Schumer, you recently said the Save America Act would stop 25 million people from voting. Why did you not say citizens? Is this an admission that aliens are voting in American elections?
1: Oops.
2: Is the housing bill more important than securing elections, Mr. Leader? Thank you.
1: 25, isn't it an admission that people who are not citizens are voting, Mr. Speaker? And Trump met with members of the Republican Party, Capitol Hill, yesterday. And after the meeting, Byron Donalds went off on the Senate for failing to pass the Save America Act, number 40.
3: Byron Donalds.
4: Got in. Man, the Senate sucks. I'm just going to come out and say it. They suck. This is not hard. 80% of the American people want the Save America Act to pass. Not 80% of Republicans, 80% of the American people. And the only organization that refused to act is the United States Senate. Everybody else is saying, this is common sense. We should do common sense things. Let's make sure only Americans are voting in our elections. Makes sense, right? Let's protect the franchise of the American people. Let's make sure that people who are sent to Washington are being voted on by Americans. Who the American people choose is up to them, but we have a responsibility to secure that franchise and to secure that process for the American people. And what is happening in the U.S. Senate is laziness, and quite frankly, it's disgusting. What? The Senate Democrats don't want to have voter ID in America. Why? Because they want to maintain their power. Senate Republicans don't want to do the right thing and actually have a true filibuster on the floor and debate the matter on the floor, because it would take them away from their precious meetings that they have to conduct. I'm sorry. They have a responsibility to open up the Senate floor and debate this issue in front of the American people. I agree with Chairman Harris 1,000%. I want to hear what Chuck Schumer has to say on the floor in full debate about why he opposes this measure. I want to hear what Elizabeth Warren has to say about why she would oppose this measure. I want her to tell the people of Massachusetts why she believes that the people of Massachusetts should not have to show a photo ID in order to vote in a federal election in the United States of America. Just the other day, President Obama opened up his presidential library in Chicago. You needed an ID to attend the event. So if you're going to show up for President Obama's library, you got to present a voter ID, a photo ID, to gain access to that event. But to vote in our elections, you don't have to do that? That makes no sense. It's crazy and it's stupid. And so the United States Senate has a responsibility to open up that floor, use Senate procedure, actually have a debate. You have a filibustering debate. If Bernie Sanders wants to hold the floor of the U.S. Senate for 6 months, let him. Go ahead. Swap out the Depends. Get some body armor. Somebody slip you some whatever you need. Keep it going. Because it demonstrates the stupidity of your argument. And that is what the American people want to see. I, for one, want to see what their argument is. But we're not getting that because, and to be blunt, because we have Republican senators who still believe that the U.S. Senate is operating in 1990 America. That is ridiculous. The Democrats are true radicals. They don't want to negotiate. They don't want to debate. They want to obstruct. They want to obstruct common sense.
1: And here's what President Trump said after meeting with Republicans on the Hill. Number 30.
0: Well, we like our leader. We like everybody really in the room. I don't like a few people, but that's okay. I think you know who they are. But I'll give you that information someday. But for the most part, we have a really well-unified party. And I said it very strongly. We have the hottest country anywhere in the world. We're the most powerful. We're the smartest. We're the most respected. 2 years ago, we were a laughingstock all over the world. We had a terrible group of people, representatives. Every leader, I just left G7, every leader, and we had a lot of people in addition to G7, as you know, came. Everyone said, what we've done in a year and a half is a miracle. We have the hottest country in the world, and we want to keep it that way. We have more factories being built right now than we have at any point, at any time in the history of our country. And all of those factories are opening up soon. It's all jobs. And our job numbers are incredible anyway. I see that oil just broke the $70 number. Who would have thought that was going to happen? And that's during a war. And Iran is being very nice. They're agreeing to everything that I want. And they have to. Otherwise, we just go back and do what we have to do. Thank you very much.
1: And President Trump reportedly had a shouting match with Republican Senator Cassidy of Louisiana. He's the one that Trump successfully primaried. Number 11.
0: So, I think we had a really great meeting, and we're very proud of the party. We like our leader. We like everybody really in the room. I don't like a few people, but that's okay. I think you know who they are. But I'll give you that information someday. But for the most part, we have a really well-unified party. And I said it very strongly. We have the hottest country anywhere in the world. We're the most powerful. We're the smartest. We're the most respected. 2 years ago, we were a laughingstock all over the world. We had a terrible group of people, representatives. Every leader, I just left G7. Every leader, and we had a lot of people in addition to G7, as you know, came. Everyone said, what we've done in a year and a half is a miracle. We have the hottest country in the world, and we want to keep it that way. We have more factories being built right now than we have at any point, at any time in the history of our country. And all of those factories are opening up soon. It's all jobs. And our job numbers are incredible anyway. I see that oil just broke the $70 number. Who would have thought that was going to happen? And that's during a war. And Iran is being very nice. They're agreeing to everything that I want. And they have to. Otherwise, we just go back and do what we have to do. Thank you very much.
1: Yeah, Akeem Jeffries got called out for his assertion about gas prices. Number 45.
5: My question to you is slightly different. I want to just talk about Iran for a second. You mentioned oil prices, and I think it's actually surprised people, at least some, depending on what political side you're on and other things, just how quickly we've seen prices come down. WTI crude this morning is $69.79. And by the way, I'll raise my hand and say, you know, there was a time when I would talk to different analysts and others that would say, you know what, the price of oil is not going to come down for months before you actually have, or until you have, not just a ceasefire, but a real deal. What do you think of whatever you think the deal is on the table? What do you think of the fact, I mean, these prices have come down at a level very similar to what the president said they would.
6: Well, first of all, the price of oil should have never skyrocketed to begin with. That's number one. Number two, perhaps even more importantly, prior to this reckless and costly war of choice being launched by Donald Trump, the price of gasoline was $2.98. Right now, it is $4.20. That's the average price right now, as of today. Everyday Americans are feeling that pain in a way that perhaps doesn't
7: there's a national
6: the same
7: average
6: way for people who are wealthy, well-off, and well-connected.
7: It's 393 today, the national average, so it's not 420. We got it up on
6: the
7: screen.
6: The national average was 420 as of yesterday. This morning, it's 393. That's still much higher than the $2.98. And that has an impact on working class Americans, middle class Americans. But that's only part of the puzzle. Housing costs are too high. Grocery bills are too high. Utility bills are too high. Health care costs are too high.
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1: 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Headline in the New York Times this morning, Mamdani triumph without a majority of black voters. Where does that leave them? Subheadline, black city leaders are worried their influence is waning at a moment when the rising costs that Zoran Mamdani put at the center of his campaign are pushing black New Yorkers out of the city. Dara Avila Chavalier said this about the so-called Democratic machine, number 28.
2: Over the past 8 months, all of you in this room know how much the Democratic machine has tried to count us out. How at every turn, they've underestimated us. Those of you in this room know just how scared we made AIPAC, crypto, and all of the corporate PACs funding my opponent's campaign. And over the last few weeks, we've seen the lengths they will go to protect their power.
1: A woman that on Twitter demeaned white women and demeaned interracial couples. But Donald Trump, of course, is a racist. So they elect this woman, and that they are pushing this guy with a Nazi tattoo on his chest. You can't make this up. Hakeem Jeffries said he and Mamdani disagreed. I'll say the three candidates Hakeem endorsed that were opposed by the Mamdani-endorsed candidates, all three of Hakeem Jeffries' candidates lost. Number 27.
3: Mamdani making enemies on Capitol Hill by endorsing against incumbents right now?
4: Listen, the mayor and I agreed to strongly disagree about some of his endorsements, and he's got work to do in terms of the conversations that he's going to have with members of Congress moving forward.
5: Do you think Democratic voters want Democrats in Congress to be more progressive?
4: I think you got to look at the totality of all 215 members of the House Democratic Caucus, and that answer speaks for itself.
1: In other words, well, we all hate Trump's gut, so that's good enough. Speaking of whom, number 26.
6: President Trump, great night for Democratic Socialist candidates last night. In the New York primaries, they swept and knocked out two incumbents. You're from New York. Why do you think it is that now the endorsement of Zoran Mamdani means more than the endorsement of Hakeem Jeffries?
7: Well, they're going radical left. They're going, and really, you know, you talk about the Democrat socialists. You took really, it's really communist. That's these people. I watched that woman last night. That's not a socialist. I know socialists. That woman is a communist. And, you know, what they don't say is that I was 16-0 last night. But mine were a little more boring, a little more mainstream. They were Republican conservatives. But we were 16-0.

0: oil companies for claiming that they are gouging or colluding. Gavin Newsom has said it for years. Nancy Pelosi has said it. And now Donald Trump is also saying it. I mean, really? Number 23.
1: Mr. President, earlier today, you instructed your Department of Justice to do an investigation for oil companies that you said gas prices were not coming down quick enough.
2: That's right.
1: And you are concerned that there is price gouging and taking advantage of the crisis. Sir, can you elaborate on that?
2: So it's ExxonMobil, it's Chevron, it's Shell, it's BP, it's a lot of them. The gasoline or the oil prices have come down so much, and we are not seeing anything at the pump by comparison to what it should be. We should be, in my opinion, at $2.25 right now at the pump, and we're higher than that. And we are doing a big investigation on it. Yeah, they're not reducing the prices commensurate with what's happening. Look, we are sending out, think of it, 19 million barrels came out yesterday. That is a flood. That's like a gusher. That's an oil gusher. And they should be much lower, the gasoline prices, which really is what people see more than anything else, but the, you know, for their car. But the gasoline prices should be much lower at the pump. And the oil companies are possibly gouging. I hope they're not, otherwise they're going to be in big trouble. They're going to be in big trouble. We're not going to play games.
0: Now, how many times have we seen an investigation into gouging? Every now and then, somebody decides to do it here in California. And inevitably, pardon the expression, they dig a dry hole. Because they're not gouging. Free market at work. And I'm sure Trump knows this. He's a businessman. He's saying this for politics, to let people know he's concerned about affordability, I guess. But doesn't make it any less ridiculous than when people like Gavin Newsom order a study. Nancy Pelosi orders a study. Maxine Waters says, if you guys don't lower your prices, I'm going to nationalize you. Then they do a study and then they go away. Because there's no collusion, there's no gouging. It's called free market economics. Something that Trump should know better than anybody else. Does he believe that they are gouging? Of course not. 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
3: Mike. Hi, Kevin McCullough. Do you have great memories of summer from your childhood? Summer to me was like, it was the best. It was what got me through the second semester of school. Everything I wanted to do, I just looked forward to so badly, and I couldn't wait until those days hit. And not just to be done with school, but to get to go to a Christian camp where I learned about Jesus. I grew in my faith, made great friends. To this day, some of my deep friends came from that time period of my life, and I experienced God in nature in a way that I just couldn't where I grew up. And I didn't grow up in the inner city, which is where a lot of kids that enjoy Angel Tree Camp are living, with parents who are incarcerated, but who have turned a page and say they want to do something different in their life than they have done in the past. In fact, they've completed the Angel Tree Bible study in the prison system, and they have requested for their children an opportunity to attend Angel Tree Camp. Friends, there's not a lot that we can do to sometimes have tangible impact on the crime and the situations that we face in the culture. But Angel Tree Camp is a solution that works in a profound way, because children that get to go to Angel Tree Camp are changed forever. This is kind of how it works. They show up on the first day wondering if they're going to be the only one who has parents in prison. And at the end of day two, they've discovered that everyone at the camp is in the same situation they're in. But they're also enjoying nature and seeing stars and eating great food and having bonfires and learning about Jesus, some of them for the first time. Friends, make this possible for a child this year. 888-206-2794, 888-206-2794, 888-206-2794. Give a gift and help a child experience God this year. Go to thatkevinshow.com. Click the Angel Tree banner at the top of the page.
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1: 888-971-SAGE, 888-971-7243, Larry Elder, Salem News Channel. President Trump won two cases today in the Supreme Court, 6-3, both of which had to do with immigration. First case, the court held that illegal aliens who are turned away at the border before entering the country are not entitled to asylum. The second one cut back the protection of Haitian immigrants from the DACA program, number 43.
2: On the Supreme Court decisions, two wins for President Trump today at the Supreme Court, both had to do with immigration. One was on temporary protected status and also about how you can claim asylum, that you have to be in America to do so.
1: So therefore, of course, if more gas to the Democrats who want to pack the court because they're not getting decisions that they want. By the way, there was a recent one about marijuana and whether or not having been convicted of possession of marijuana could stop you from owning a firearm. Supreme Court ruled in favor of the person who was denied the right to own a firearm, ruled 9-0. Leonard Leo is with the Federalist Society. Here's what he said about the Democrats who want to pack the court, number 14.
3: I think the future of the court as it's currently composed is great. The Constitution is going to win, and it's going to win a lot. Do I think the Democrats are poised to try to pack the court? Yes, I think there are a fair number of Democrats who want to. Historically, over the past decade or so, when those claims have been made and those efforts have been undertaken, there have been a small number of Democrats who've been around to be able to stop it. And my hope is that that will continue. Because if they do pack the court, it's not just about overturning cases. It's about the public's perception of what the court then becomes. And if you can just pack the court like that, then it's just another political institution. Doesn't really stand for the rule of law. It's basically might makes right. And we don't want the court to be that in our country. That's what it is in all these tin cup dictatorships around the world.
1: Ed is in Gardena. Ed, you're on the Larry Elder Show. Thank you so much for calling.
4: Thank you for taking my call, Larry. I got a question for you. What's the difference between a democratic socialist and a communist?
1: Ed, I've given that a lot of thought. I appreciate the call. They both want government ownership of means of production. They both want a classless society. They both argue that wealth disparities is inherently immoral. The difference is, in my opinion, communism is socialism at the barrel of a gun. Socialism is an economic theory. Communism is both an economic theory and a philosophy of government that can be achieved only through suppression of human rights. You have a lot of people who are voting for socialism. The people that vote for Mondami and all these other Democrat socialists, they aren't under gun. But when you look at things like what happened in Mao, China, Russia, this is confiscation of property at the barrel of a gun. That's the difference. Both of them, however, believe in the same thing. The individuals ought not own property, that government should own the means of production. The only difference is how it is accomplished. The boycott, divest, sanction movement is anti-Semitism. It is dangerous. Brianna Lyman is with the Federalist, conservative publication, number 13.
5: Well, I just think it's very telling that Joy Reid is telling Democrats that they have to basically turn away from Israel, but she doesn't say the same about China or Saudi Arabia or Qatar. So you have to ask yourself, Why is it that her ire is focused on the only Jewish state in the world? And of course, I would suggest people look back at some of her previous statements, which are anti-Semitic. The other thing that was interesting is in her commentary, she says that Zohran Mamdani should be the model for Democrats on how to turn away from Israel. Zohran Mamdani is someone who refused to condemn that globalize the Intifada chant. His wife was liking posts celebrating October 7th. So I think Joy Reid isn't just calling for a, you know, divestment from Israel. I think she's calling for something a bit more sinister and a bit more dangerous.
1: Can you say hypocrisy? This Democrat, Representative Lauren Underwood, lost it when Secretary Mark Wayne Mullen called out the Democrats' hypocrisy. Number 41.
6: Okay, so are you going to commit to complying with the required reporting requirement?
7: And we were shut down for 115 days under this department. So I don't know what we just now reopened. So I don't know what reports you want us to do when you aren't willing to fund us. You want the reports, but you don't want to fund us? That makes no sense.
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1: 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There is a professor at Mount St. Vincent, New York, about these DSA people. Quote, it's a litmus test for these crazies at DSA. You have to check all the boxes. Have you terrorized Jewish students at Columbia University? Check. How do you feel about white people? Hate them. Great. These are the people taking over the Democratic Party. If every other word you use in a sentence isn't colonizer, you're not going to do well in the Democratic primary. To talk about black and Arab men with this terminology is terrible. Close quote. Stephen Miller, never one to bite his tongue, had this to say about the radicals taking over the party. Number 18.
2: Our founding fathers were truly exceptional people. Some of the greatest human beings to ever draw air, to ever live on the face of this earth. And they bequeathed to us and to our posterity this magnificent republic, this blessed land that we call home, steeped in thousands of years of history and tradition that came before it, from ancient Greece to Rome to England, and ultimately the crown jewel, the flourishing point of Western civilization here in America. The people who settled this continent, tamed this continent, explored this continent, brought manifest destiny into being. We are the heirs of that legacy, of that fortune. And President Trump is using this year to call Americans to continue that legacy, to expand that legacy, to deliver America into ever greater levels of achievement. But for that to happen, we have to stop the radical left communists from delivering us a future of misery and tyranny and failure. That's the choice before us here in year 250.
1: And this, of course, explains why Stephen Miller is hated from the left. Articulate, compassionate, insightful, energetic, loves America. Oh, and he's Jewish. Speaker Johnson, about the midterms, number 32.
3: This is not your father's Democrat Party. And these kind of people have been popping up. You've been hearing me say for weeks, there are many Mamdanis popping up all around the country. It is a dangerous thing. This is not a joke. We are in a fight right now to save the Republic. And every American needs to take this seriously. You need to wake up. This upcoming midterm election is not the midterm elections of years ago. This is going to decide the direction of the country. Are we going to maintain our status as a constitutional republic on our 250th anniversary? Are we going to make a new choice and go down some road towards a communist utopia? That's the choice right now.
1: Democrats and the race card. They don't leave home without it. Here's Ilhan Omar, number 44.
4: Anytime, you know, that he sees a black woman sort of stand up for herself, that is intelligent, that is able to command respect, he wants to go after them and break them down. Yeah. But he doesn't understand that you can't really, like, bully a black woman, right? Like, we're built different.
5: Yeah. Yeah. Let me ask you about this, because he has said, just within the last few days, I don't know if you saw news about you being, quote, taken back to Somalia. And look, that is a, you know, go back to Africa.
4: Yeah.
5: Kind of thing.
4: Yeah.
5: That kind of racist.
4: You've heard that. Yeah.
5: Of course I've heard that.
4: Yeah.
5: Have you seen that moment? That where he said that? He said, I spoke to the head of Somalia.
4: Yes. Well, the irony of him, like, saying he spoke to the head of Somalia when he continuously said Somalia does not have a leader, it's kind of actually hilarious. And then if anybody knows,
1: I can't take
4: the head
1: much more. You can't bully a black woman. We're built different. In what way? Can't call a black woman like that angry. Are you kidding? That's racist and bigoted. But they're built differently. You hear about this poll? 21% of Americans think there's too much effort to combat fraud. Now, why would 21% of Americans say that? Unless, here's Nick Shirley, number 33.
6: States. I want to put this poll up, Nick, because I was kind of surprised at these numbers. This is Fox News polling on fraud. Look at this. It's federal efforts to combat fraud in government programs. You see right there on the screen, too much, 21%, not enough, 60%, about right, 17%. I'm surprised at the 21%. There are 21% of Americans who think that we should not combat fraud. We're spending too much money combating this, and look at all the money we are saving. What do you think about those numbers? Numbers, Nick.
7: Well, there might be 21% of America who needs the fraud to continue, unfortunately.
6: Yeah,
7: like,
6: it's
7: seriously
6: true.
7: A lot of people rely on the fraud.
6: Yeah,
7: and fraud's a big part of the economy.
6: Do you think that there really is that? I mean, from what you've seen, do you think when they talk about this thing exploding and the numbers really exploding, you know, toward the hundreds of billions of dollars, do you think that's a fair assessment, or are they just trying to gin up more support?
7: No, there's literally hundreds of billions of dollars each and every single year that gets lost to fraud. And so you're just going to see more and more fraudsters either start fleeing the country or they're going to get caught. I mean, look at that video right there. They have a G-Wagon outside of one of these fraudsters' houses. Like, if you just drive around Van Nuys in California, all you do see is $100,000 vehicles. And yeah, the majority of those go to fraudsters.
6: It kind of amazes me that when you look at the crackdown and the fraud and the federal government and the resources and stuff, on the opposite side of that, Nick, you have places like California, where when you uncovered a lot of this fraud and we followed up on this, what did the state do? They didn't send out more forces to help you and to help us and to help others uncover the fraud. They passed a law called the Stop Nick Shirley Act, you know, and that was the popular name of this thing, to make it a crime for people to do what you did. And
1: wonder why. I'm Larry Elder.
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14: I mean, I'm a normal Democrat. I'm a Democrat that's proud to stand for Israel. I'm absolutely intensely proud to be an American. And America is absolutely the best country in history now. But there's people like Chevalier that she just got elected. You know, she wants to abolish ICE, police, the border, and prisons. You know, all these outrageous kinds of things. Now, that's not even unserious. Like, how can people just ignore these kinds of things? And now they want to send someone here to Congress that wants to abolish prisons and now would wipe her mouth on the American flag.
1: 888-971-SAGE, 888-971-7243. I am Larry Elder, Salem News Channel. Who would have thought that John Fetterman would be the voice of reason within the Democratic Party when he first ran for Senate? Who would have thought that? Marco Rubio on what happens to Iran if they don't live up to their commitments, number 20.
15: Look, obviously, anytime you enter into a negotiation, it's a process of give and take. This is a temporary measure. It's for 60 days. And as a result, we expect them to live up to the commitments they made in Switzerland. If they don't live up to those commitments, the president has a lot of options at his disposal, including, I'm not saying he's going to do it, I'm saying including reversing these sanctions. They've made very straight up commitments in Switzerland, and the president has been very clear they need to keep those commitments. If they do, we'll keep forward. If not, the president will have options at his disposal for what to do about it. Let's hope they keep those commitments.
1: As to the Strait of Hormuz, number 21.
16: Concerns at all that the GCC is planning to meet with Oman and Iran to discuss this new quote unquote mechanism that the Iranians have.
15: No, I think they'll be against it. I think the whole world will be against any mechanism that charges money to use an international waterway. It's that simple. The president's already said it. That's not going to happen. When we mean open the straits, we mean open the straits free in international waterways. So we'll express that tomorrow. I am certain that not only will every country in the Gulf region be supportive, probably with the exception of Iran, but all the GCC members will be supportive, but the whole world will be supportive. I know of no country on the planet that supports tolling or a fee for the use of the straits. That's not going to happen. The president has been abundantly clear.
1: And about Hezbollah in Lebanon, Secretary of State said this, number 19.
15: Well, the only reason Israel is in Lebanon is because Hezbollah launches rockets and drones from there. They've made that clear. And the talks continue today. They started yesterday. They'll go on today. They'll go on tomorrow. And that's exactly what they're talking to the Lebanese about with our mediation. And that is our hope that the Lebanese armed forces and the legitimate sovereign Lebanese government will continue to be able to control and secure more and more of their own territory, because that's who needs to control Lebanese territory, not a terrorist group like Hezbollah.
1: So in other words, stop shooting drones and stop shooting rockets and Israel wouldn't be there? All right, ladies and gentlemen, fellow Eldorados, let's do this again tomorrow. Make sure you're on time. I will be. God bless.
17: What can I say? Mamba out.
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21: News this hour from Town Hall. I'm Jason Walker. Numbers likely to keep climbing as search and rescue teams comb through the rubble of a couple of major earthquakes in Venezuela. At the State Department, Secretary Marco Rubio says rescue efforts are being organized between local communities, his department, and the Pentagon as well.
22: We're already deploying search and rescue teams from Fairfax County, Virginia, and Los Angeles. There'll be some others we'll add. That's their most immediate need right now is search and rescue efforts. They have a bunch of collapsed buildings, and so they'll need a lot of help in terms of digging through that. The airport there is badly damaged, so we'll have to rely on the Department of War to deploy assets there.
21: The death count now at 235, more than 4,500 injuries, and those numbers are climbing. President Trump touting U.S. relations now with Venezuela and says America is pitching in to help in a big way.
23: We have the strongest military. We took over Venezuela in less than one day, and the oil is flowing, and we're getting along with them great. We're going to, by the way, help them with their big. They had a tremendous earthquake last night that you read about, massive in Caracas, but we're going to help them out.
21: The nation's highest court handing down yet another significant immigration ruling.
24: The Supreme Court is handing the Trump administration a major immigration victory, ruling the government can end temporary protected status for migrants from Haiti and Syria. The justices ruled 6-3 that courts cannot block those decisions while legal challenges move forward. Willie Nelson, The White House.
21: Apple is announcing an increase in prices for both Macs and iPads, citing a memory chip shortage brought on by the AI boom. Now, the company calls the demand spike an unprecedented challenge for the consumer electronics industry. More on these stories, townhall.com.
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3: Thank you, Rob, and thank you, Noah, and thank you for tuning in today and every day. We're on the radio every day and many times on many hours of every day. So we're here for you. Why? We're not selling anything. We're simply trying to educate. So if God forbid you or your loved ones or your family or your neighbor or the person down the street has a cancer issue or cancer question or a cancer possibility, you know where to turn to get a straight deal and straight talk. And you'll see how rare that is nowadays, because we're going to give you some examples in just the next few minutes. My name is Dr. Lederman, and I'm going to introduce myself in a few minutes. I will tell you, however, that I'm a real MD, board certified, actually the only Harvard trained triple board certified radiation doctor in New York, and one of the few in the world here for you. We work at 1384 Broadway. We see people, really three groups of people, people who are concerned about having cancer, people who are newly diagnosed with cancer, and people who have had cancer and their treatment is just not working, not tolerated. They don't feel that what's going on in their body is good, and they want some answers. And I'm going to give you an example of that in about a minute. So we're going to give you a lot of connections, information. You may want to have a paper and pencil handy if you wish, or you can sit back and listen and learn. And we know that just like medical school, how do we learn? How does a normal person become a doctor? Well, you learn slowly, slowly. You learn and have experiences and many experiences. That's why so many patients like the most experienced doctor. And we know who's the most experienced radiosurgery cancer doctor in the Western Hemisphere. We know that because one doctor was first when all the other places, and you know what that means, all the other places and doctors and facilities were doing standard type of treatment, which means not ideal, not focused on the cancer, not best dose, but standard radiation, kind of flying blind, versus radiosurgery, which is exactly knowing where the target is and hitting the target with the best dose with high success and less side effects in general, because we're able to focus on the cancer. So it's a huge step forward, and one doctor, of all the doctors in the Western Hemisphere, and there's so many, one doctor saw the wisdom and brought the technology to you and your loved ones, and so many, more than 40,000 people have had radiosurgery by me over decades. So I have a huge experience, and I get so often the question, doctor, have you ever had this? Well, I can tell you that probably no doctor has more experience treating more patients over more years than guess who? And this is the work we do. We have lots of information to send you. We'll give you a number in a few minutes. You can also stop by our office at 1384 Broadway and pick up information. So many people do that for themselves and their loved ones. And sometimes for a person down the street, they don't even barely know other than they heard they had cancer and they're not doing well. So many people come. Often, I would say the average person who comes to see me has been told by two or three other people, hey, you better go see Dr. Lederman. And when you learn about what we do, you'll probably be doing the same thing. You're probably telling people, hey, you may want to have a different level of care, a higher level, a more informed level of care than you're currently getting. So my name is Dr. Lederman. We're going to jump in. And how do I do this? Well, every day I see patients, and every day I take notes, and every day I come here and I meet with you and I discuss what I've done all day. And I want to talk about one woman, a lovely woman. She's 62 years old. She's single. She had one baby who died, so she has no descendants. She's not married. She came with her sister. And about 2 years ago, she had some pelvic pain and vaginal bleeding, and she went to one of the big hospitals in New York, not the biggest, but one of the big hospitals in New York. And they found a cancer in the uterus, and they told her they have to remove her uterus, and that's what they did. They never actually told her. It's been 2 years. No one's actually ever told her until she came to me the name of her cancer. She never knew that she had a sarcoma, which is a cancer of the muscle of the uterus. Remember, the uterus has two main parts. One is the lining, which comes out in menstruation every month, and that lining is preparing for a fertilized egg. So it's waiting for a fertilized egg. And then the outer part of the uterus is a muscle. And that muscle is to push the baby out after 9 months, hopefully. And, well, there's two parts. The most common uterus cancers are cancers of the lining of the endometrium. Endo, it's Latin words. Endo meaning the lining of the uterus and the muscle on the outside. So she had a sarcoma, S-A-R-C-O-M-A, sarcoma of the uterus. Although she's been getting care, she's had 2 years of chemotherapy. No one's ever told her the name of the cancer until she came to 1384 Broadway. And I find that, unfortunately, so common. About 90% of the people that come to me learn things about their body and learn things about themselves that they've never been told by all their other doctors. Never. And I can tell you that's new every day. You think, wow, I'm on the radio every day for 30 years telling people, hey, your doctor didn't tell you what kind of cancer, where it is. Well, every day, it's the same thing. And this is now. This woman came to me yesterday and not told the name of the cancer, not told where the cancer is, but she was told everything's going great. Well, let's talk about how great it is. She had her uterus removed at one hospital, a big one in Manhattan. Then she went to a super pooper pooper hospital because she heard she had this cancer. And, well, she started on chemotherapy, and she's been on chemotherapy for nearly 2 years. And she's had lots of side effects from the chemo, and her doctors keep on telling her everything is A-okay, doing great. But she was suspicious about that, and she came to me, and she was concerned about that. And so I saw her, and we went over her records, and she has some pelvic pain and left abdominal pain. She has no headaches. Her vision's and hearing's fine. Her weight is now 98 pounds. And 2 years ago, she was 160. So she's lost more than 60 pounds with a height of 5 feet. Now, when cancer patients start losing weight, or when people start losing weight without even knowing they have cancer, it is worrisome. It's very worrisome. Why is that? Well, cancer loves to eat, and it loves to eat. Just like if you've ever planted a tree, you put fertilizer in the ground to give it an extra boom so it can grow. It needs more energy. Well, cancer, too, needs more energy and starts eating the patient. And in this case, it's eaten 60 pounds of the patient to grow, which is very worrisome. She's an ex-smoker. She has occasional cough. She's not bleeding now. Her bowel movements are fine. Her urine's fine. She has pelvic pain and left abdominal pain. Her arms and legs are fine. She has no fevers or chills or night sweats. And she's been seen by a cardiologist in one of the big hospitals, and she's getting 2 years of chemotherapy at a super-duper-pooper place. And just a few days ago, she had a new CAT scan of her body, and the doctor told her everything was okay. everything was okay. Her doctor at the super duper place, who's giving her chemotherapy, which costing $20,000 a month. So let's hear about what's okay. Here's results of her CAT scan, which I wrote down in my note. In the mediastinum by the aorta, she has a new mass that's 2.7 centimeters that wasn't there 8 weeks before. She has a new mass by the trachea that's 2.6 centimeters that wasn't there 8 weeks before. She has a mass by the diaphragm that's 2.8 centimeters, was 1.4 centimeters just 8 weeks before. She has a mass in the pelvis, it's 3.7 centimeters, that was 2 centimeters 8 weeks before. She has a mass in the vagina, 6.2 centimeters. Wow. More than a 3-inch cancer mass in the vagina invading into the bladder. She has a mass on her left abdomen where she has the most pain. This is 11.9 centimeters, the size of a melon. And now in her right breast, she's got a mass that's new. And in her right lower abdomen, she has a mass that's 4.4 centimeters, new. All those areas, growing or new, there's not one area that's unchanged. Every mass is bigger or new and bigger. And her doctor told her everything was okay and told her, oh, she needs more chemotherapy. She's had 2 years of chemotherapy at $20,000 a month. She's had all the possible side effects, and nothing's worked. Now, why would a doctor at the super-duper place tell her, number one, everything's okay, when in fact, nothing's okay? The cancer's growing everywhere. The patient can even feel the mass growing in the breast that wasn't there before. She has pain in the abdomen that wasn't there before. You can feel a mass through the abdominal wall that wasn't there before. And her doctor told her, everything was a-okay, let's go ahead with more chemo. Does that make sense? If you go to a restaurant and every time you go, you get food poisoning, would you go again? If you go for 2 years of chemotherapy, 2 years of chemo is about $300,000 or $400,000 of your money and my money and everyone else's money. Would you spend $200,000 or $300,000 or $400,000 on a poison in your body that doesn't work? And then the doctor tells you, oh, everything's okay, we're going to give more chemotherapy. What would you do? Would you call Dr. Lederman, or would you have called Dr. Lederman a year before or 2 years before that? And that's why so many people come to Dr. Lederman, 1384 Broadway, Broadway and 38th Street, to straighten out what's going on, to tell the truth, to tell this woman what's happened to you at this super-duper place that she thought was so fantastic. And I said, well, read the report. You can read the report just as well as I can read the report. It's right there, black and white. Every cancer is growing, and most of these cancers are new and growing. How can it be? And then she turns to me and said, but I have an appointment on Wednesday for more chemotherapy. I said, well, if you get poisoned at a restaurant with food poisoning every night, and then you have an appointment to go back on Wednesday, would you go back for another dinner if you've been poisoned every night? Does it make sense to spend $200,000 or $300,000 or $400,000 on a treatment that doesn't work? And we know that for sarcomas and for so many cancers, chemo just doesn't work. Why do people so many get chemo? Well, doctors are afraid to tell the truth, or they're afraid to say, hey, you can go to Dr. Lederman, who treats sarcomas and has a 90% success where he attacks the cancer. And he could attack that big mass in the left abdomen, that mass that's 11.5 centimeters. And I showed her examples of our work where we treat sarcomas that are 20 or 30 centimeters in the abdomen with high success. I've shown her examples, and I showed her sister examples of cancers in the chest and cancers in the abdomen, cancers in the vagina, cancers in the pelvic area. And this is the work that we do every day. And it's so easy to understand why patients come here. It's so easy to understand why radio listeners want to save lives and want to tell their friends, hey, don't you think 2 years of useless chemo is too much? Don't you think losing 60 pounds on chemo is too much? Don't you think your doctor's telling you everything is okay while the cancer's growing is too much? And so it's easy to see why so many people come here. Just a couple of days ago, I want to talk about one patient just for a moment. A lawyer from a neighboring state called me up. I saw him last month. And in my report, it said this man has cancer growing in the chest, cancer growing in the abdomen. He's had chemo at the super duper big place. It's not working. That's the first line in my note. And then he calls me up this week and says, oh, the doctors over at XYZ want to do biopsies of these nodules. I said, you got to be kidding. This cancer has been growing for months. It's growing in multiple places. You don't need to do a biopsy of every site that grows. When you have 10 sites that have been growing for a year, you've been getting chemotherapy that hasn't worked. You don't need to have more and more biopsies when you know what the answer is. The answer is the cancer is growing. He said, why are you shouting at me? I said, I'm just so upset that you've been taken advantage of. He thinks I'm upset at him. No, I'm upset at the doctors who are taking advantage of him, who are doing these useless biopsies and useless procedures and are making plenty of money for biopsies where they know the answer. They know the answer is that the cancer is growing, the cancer is getting worse, their treatment's not working. What are they pretending? What are they pretending? So for that man who, he didn't show up because he thought I was shouting at him. No, I'm talking about the doctor who's mistreating the patient by doing all these tests and all these biopsies when the doctors have known for months and months and months that the treatment doesn't work. And for most cancers, chemo doesn't work. And for almost most cancers where chemo is used, mostly the cancer comes back. I can't say 100% because there's a few exceptions, but mostly. And that's why one doctor brought you stereotactic radiosurgery at great turmoil to himself, because he knew it offered a better chance for non-invasive, painless outpatient therapy, which is how most people want to be treated, without pain, without suffering, without cutting, without bleeding, without anesthesia. And this is the work we do every day for new cancers, for recurrent cancers, for previously treated cancers, most anywhere in the body, whether it's in the brain or the neck or the chest or the breast or the abdomen, liver, pancreas, colon, gynecologic, bladder, prostate, bone, lymph node. This is the work we do every day. My name is Dr. Lederman. We'll be right back.
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3: We're back, and I want to talk about a woman. 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She's so beautiful and so perfect, and every inch of millimeter of her skin is perfect. And, well, she comes to us with a mass in her right breast. If you imagine the breast is like a clock, and that's how we talk about it all the time, at the 1 o'clock position on the right breast, there's a mass 3 centimeters from nipple that measures about a centimeter and a half. And she's been seen by surgeons, she's been seen by radiologists. Everyone's advised her things to do, but she just did not trust anyone. She did not trust her doctors close to home or in a super duper big place. She said this lump was there before, and I called up a radiologist who said, no, this lump is near something that was there before, but it's not the same lump. It's a new lump. And the patient didn't really trust the radiologist. She did, however, have this lump. I examined her. Her weight's 130 pounds, same as

have a biopsy. In the world of cancer, it's really important to have a biopsy to know what you're dealing with. And there are some people who just are so insistent, and she was so insistent until she met me, and I tried to explain to her how the biopsy can change her life. It can tell her what she has. She doesn't have to think about it. It could be this, or it could be that, or it could be another thing. With us, we'd like to do it the easiest possible way. We don't like to do big, invasive cutting and bleeding and anesthesia whenever possible. And with this woman, we were able to put a tiny little needle in. It was painless and easy. And, well, she just did it yesterday, and she'll have the answer in a couple days. And this is the work we do every day, and she wants to be treated without any cutting, without any lumpectomies, without any mastectomies, without any chemotherapy. And this is one of our unique programs for women with breast cancer. And actually, about 1% of people with breast cancer are men. We're treating a man right now, a doctor who came to us with breast cancer. This woman's coming next week, and I'll keep you up to date on her progress. She's, of course, hoping and praying that it's not cancer, so are we. But if, God forbid, it is, this is the work we do in treatment. And we offer innovative treatment, and we talk about all the options to each person, like this woman who looks like a China doll. Really, she does. And a very lovely personality, and lovely in all ways. And speaking of sexual organs, well, here's a man who's 70 years old. He's married. He came in the past here with a lung nodule, and he never came back because he never had lung cancer, and he never thought he had to show up. And then he was seen with a lump on his penis. So this man had a lump on his penis. He was seen by a skin doctor and a second skin doctor, and then he was seen by a urologist. These are all surgeons. Skin doctors, dermatologists are surgeons who operate on the skin, and urologists are surgeons who operate on the urinary system. So he had a mass on the penis. He had a biopsy. It was squamous cancer. He was seen by this urologist who wanted to do radical surgery on him. In fact, the two dermatologists also wanted to do radical surgery on him. They're all surgeons, and no one offered him any options. He's 140 pounds. 2 years ago, he's 140 pounds. He's 5'10". He has no fevers or chills. He's very active. He goes running and maintains a very, very healthy lifestyle. And I examined him, and yeah, he had this mass on the penis. He had no lymph nodes involved. He was otherwise in perfect, great shape. And we, of course, offered to stage him up to make sure the cancer hasn't traveled, because remember, we like to know what you have and where is it. And he had this squamous cancer of the penis, and he was just adamant not to lose his penis or part of his penis. And we know there's studies, actually psychological studies, that show that men who have their penis removed don't psychologically do as well as men who have treatment that saves the penis, like the work we do. And this man had already been at three doctors, and all of them recommended to remove the penis, and he just did not want that. He's sexually active, he's married, he loves his wife, he enjoys his time with his wife in all aspects, whether it's eating or running or walking or going to the movies. And, well, he came here because he wanted a fresh second opinion, like so many people who come here for fresh second opinions. And, well, what happened to him? Well, we saw him, and he's been treated, and he's cancer-free, and he saw his dermatologist and his surgeons, and he told me, they said, wow, what great results with Dr. Lederman. I didn't know it was possible. Yeah, well, they should know it's possible, because we've been talking about it every day for the last 30 years. And a doctor who takes care of someone with cancer should know all the options. It's like us. We talk about all the options. If you look on our walls and our booklets, you'll see all the options. Chemo and immunotherapy and surgery and standard radiation. But most people who come here would rather have the radio
radio surgery hit the cancer and not hurt healthy tissues. And this is the work that we do every day at 1384 Broadway. Whether you have a breast cancer or a penis cancer or whatever, we talk about all the options. We inform you.

0: 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That's how I grew up, thinking you need to explain. Use your education to give the patient a better education, just like we're doing here today. We'll be right back.
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1: 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This is Rob Redstone here with Dr. Gil Lederman in the heart of New York City. We're just a few steps from the Radio Surgery New York Cancer Treatment Center on Broadway and 38th Street. 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
2: We are back. One of our listeners just sent me an email. He said, how do doctors get away with giving 2 years of chemotherapy that doesn't work, that's $200,000 or $300,000, then don't tell the patient the results? How does the doctor get away with that? So you can tell me what you think, or you can think what you think, but I can tell you the patient was very upset that they weren't being told the truth. And that's not the only patient who observed that on This Week. In fact, it's very, very common. Chemotherapy doctors had to think that they've got the only solution, when I would tell you most likely their solution is a difficult, possibly terrible solution for many people, not for everybody, but for many people. Sometimes people think I hate chemo for everybody. That's not true. There are instances where chemotherapy has a role, and I like to talk about that role. But I also talk about it when it's not properly used, and it's something that I do every day on the program and with my patients and in person, wherever I am. Now, I want to tell you something else, because I said I'd introduce myself, and I meant that seriously. My name is Dr. Gil Lederman, and I'm MD, real doctor. I was born and raised in Waterloo, Iowa, went to public school, university, MD at 25, just like my brother Ted, Dr. Ted Lederman, MD at 25, great doctor, thoughtful doctor, and Dr. Ariel Lederman, the star of the group, MD at 25, my son, Ariel Lederman, MD at 25. There's three Dr. Ledermans, all MD at 25 years old. Ariel Lederman is here, board certified, worked at major institutions across America, is loved by patients and their family and the staff and other people because he's thoughtful and caring and compassionate and does the right thing. He is great, and if you're lucky to have Dr. Ariel Lederman, you are indeed a lucky person. So he is fantastic. He's not 25 anymore, but he's board certified, trained at big hospitals, famous hospitals, here for you. Just to ask for Dr. Ariel Lederman if you wish. What did I do after 25 MD? Well, I went on to University of Chicago, Michael Reese. Trained in internal medicine, took care of thousands of people with medical conditions for 3 years, and then became board certified, and then went on to Harvard Medical School. There I trained at the prestigious Dana-Farber Cancer Institute for years, and board certified, took care of thousands of people with cancers, and then went on at Harvard Medical School for the Joint Center for Radiation Therapy, prestigious radiation program, took care of thousands of patients, and board certified, the only Harvard-trained, triple board-certified radiation cancer doctor in New York, one of the few in the world, here for you. So I want to talk about other things. I want to talk about another patient. This is a patient who came to us with prostate cancer years ago, and he was sent by a urologist, and this is one urologist, like, thank God, who hates to remove a man's prostate. Why does he hate to remove a man's prostate? Because he knows with radical surgery, results are not great. In fact, they're much inferior to our results. He hates to take away sexual function in men. He hates to cause damage to the nerves, which means leakage. He hates to shorten the penis. And that's why he sends almost all his patients here with prostate cancer. And he sent this man from Columbia, South America, with prostate cancer. He had multiple cores positive for Gleason 7. Gleason is how the cancer looks under the microscope, goes from 2, the best, to 10, the worst. So this is a more aggressive cancer. It was a stage T3 cancer. PSA was 4.6. It was treated years ago. Years ago, he had nocturia. He was waking up twice a night to urinate. We offered him medicine to help him. He was 122 pounds, same as 2 years before, with a height of 5'5". He's been an athlete most of his life. And he had played soccer. He worked as a carpenter. He's born in Colombia. And an exam, he had a huge prostate, sulcus to sulcus. And many people say, oh, Dr. Lederman, do you treat large prostates? Yeah, of course. People with large prostates, with large prostate cancer, want to be having the same chance to be cured as other people. So the answer is yes. So often I see, oh, the surgeon says the prostate's too big. The surgeon says the prostate's too small. The surgeon says the prostate's too middle. Well, those are all excuses that, in my experience, are not true excuses. They seem like just a way to get the patient to say, okay, Dr. Lederman, I'll have surgery, even though it doesn't work very well, and even the results are less good than with Dr. Lederman's approach, and because with surgery, most likely I'll be impotent and leaking urine. You think I'll do surgery for that? You think I'm an idiot? No. That's why we have booklets and DVDs. That's why if you have prostate disease, you should check out our information. But better yet is to meet in person to discuss all details. This man, 71 years old, huge prostate, Gleason 7, huge cancer, higher risk, came to me years ago, more than 5 years ago. And now his PSA is zero. Only with our treatment, no chemo, no hormones, no surgery, no radical surgery. Only with our treatment, PSA zero, doing well. Every PSA is getting better. And this is the work that we do every day at 1384 Broadway. And we have lots of information to send you about prostate cancer. We have a lot of DVDs to send you, but it's always best to meet in person. And I want to speak about a man in the music industry. There's kind of music, like, I don't know what, Taylor Swift, but then there's the industry, and this man's a businessman. He's also a musician. He's married. He's got multiple kids, and he had diabetes, and he came to me 2 years ago with a basal cell cancer on his forehead. And I saw him. He'd had many skin cancers before. His weight was 192. He was 5'10". He's an ex-smoker. And I examined him and had a small mass, about less than a centimeter on his forehead. And I offered him treatment. And we treat many, many basal cell and squamous cancers. Why? Because so many people just do not want to do radical deforming Mohs excavation surgery. And this man came to me, we explained everything, and then he went home and didn't do anything. He did nothing. He did absolutely nothing. And what do you think happened? What happens to cancer when it's not treated? What does cancer do? Does it go away by itself? No. Does it keep on growing? Yeah, most commonly. And it's growing to become huge. It's a huge mass on his forehead. This is the work that we do every day, and our success rate is 90%, actually 95%, with no cutting, no bleeding. Side effects, usually people don't have significant side effects. Might be some dryness of the skin in the area, which goes away with some moisturizer creams. And this is the work we do. He went 2 years thinking, maybe he thought he was going to die first, but he didn't die. The cancer got about five times bigger, and now he wants to be treated. He's so eager to be treated. And this is the work we do. Of course, it would have been better for him if he was diagnosed when it's smaller, but our success rate is still high. It's about 95% with no cutting and no bleeding and no Mohs and no grafts and no holes. This is the work we do, and we've treated thousands of skin cancers, probably more than anyone else, over decades. And we also have booklets and DVDs to send you if you want. Just call us at 212-CHOICES. You can learn about medicine. You can also learn about what's going on in the politics of medicine, why that doctor gave the patient 2 years of chemo when it just wasn't working. Why would a doctor do that? Well, that's what my patient emailed me. Why would a doctor do that? Well, you tell me. And by the way, I should tell you one other program that's very popular every night at midnight on WOR. And lots of people like to go to sleep with Dr. Lederman. Many people like to wake up with Dr. Lederman. Many people like to work with Dr. Lederman on the midnight show every night here on WOR. So lots to talk about, lots to tune in. My name's Dr. Lederman, and we will be right back.
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2: We're back, and we have Mark on the line. How are you, Mark?
5: I'm good, Dr. Lederman. How are you?
2: What's your cancer question today?
5: Well, I had occasion to speak to a nurse. She's a private duty nurse, and she.
2: Why don't you ask me your question? Ask me your question.
5: My question is: Are there any studies or statistics that show the long-term results of radiosurgery?
2: Well, for what disease?
5: Well, for any type of cancer.
2: Yeah, that's what all doctors do. That's what I've been reporting. I've gone to all the national meetings, international meetings. I've been doing that for so long. And that's why we talk about we have a 90% success rate for the rest of your life. We're talking about following the patient. We don't just treat a patient and tell them to go off to kingdom come. The patients get followed up. They get blood tests. They get physical exams. They get imaging. And, of course, there's different tests done for different diseases. But this is what we do every day. If you look at prostate cancer, for example, Gleason 7, we're talking about 90% success versus surgery is 60%. So we're talking about comparison all the time. This is all that we do.
5: You know, Dr. Lederman, how you always cite the Harvard Medical School studies that show the statistics that you're, you know, you...
2: No, I don't. Excuse me. I talk about Harvard Medical School. I went there. But the first doctor to do body radio surgery in America is, guess who?
5: It's you.
2: It's me. So why would I cite someone else? I've been doing it longer than anyone else. I have more information and more data than anyone else. Right?
5: I'm asking, are there any long-term statistics?
2: There's plenty. Just go to the library, go to the medical library and look it up. You'll find plenty of statistics. And when you want to come and meet about a specific reason, then make a date and come in, okay?
5: All right,
2: plenty
5: thank you.
2: Of data. Lots of data. Thousands of papers about radio surgery. Just look them up.
5: Yes. The long-term results, right?
2: Long-term, short-term, all the terms. Just go, you know, go. On a radio show, we're not going to talk about it, 10,000 papers. Go to a medical library and look it up. Go spend a few years of your life and do that. It would be great for you.
5: All right. Thank you so much.
2: God bless you. I hope you live to be 120 in good health.
5: Thank you. You too.
2: I want to talk about an 87-year-old man. This is a man born in Rhode Island. He has a squamous carcinoma of his hard palate. And he went to one of the super-duper places. He felt a mass in his mouth, and they wanted to do it. 87. This is a man who can barely hear, but he's very spry. They want to do radical surgery and cut out of his palate and tonsil and tongue and neck in an 87-year-old man. Wow. Now, a lot of head and neck cancers. Head and neck refers to the area of the below the brain and above the voice box or from the voice box up. He never smoked. Lots of cancers are from viruses now. And you may have heard of Michael Douglas talking about getting an Epstein-Barr or HPV. Well, yeah, it's true that more and more head and neck cancers are from virus and less are from smoking and drinking. This man never smoked. I examined him. His weight is 120 pounds. It was 130 pounds 2 years ago. He's 5'6". He says his eating is somewhat diminished. He was going to go to the super-duper hospital and do radical resection of his palate. They're going to take skin from his arm and his leg and sew it on into his mouth where they cut off his palate and his tonsil and his tongue. And, well, he had a PET scan show disease in the maxilla and the palate and the tongue. He had a small lung nodule, which is always worrisome, and we're pursuing that. But he just does not want to have radical surgery. He just does not want that. And I can tell you that most people that I see just do not want to have radical surgery, especially for this part of the body. It would probably be very deforming for his eating and his speech and his appearance. And at 87, he may not even make it through. And you have to ask yourself, why would a surgeon talk to him about radical surgery only without talking about all the options? So we talked about it earlier in the hour. Why are they pushing for a chemo that doesn't work without talking about all the options? And here you got a surgeon at one of the most famous hospitals in the world telling this person how he needs to have radical surgery. Wow. Wow, oh, wow, oh, wow, oh, wow. Long-term effects of radical surgery like this, this man would be lucky to be alive and intact after radical surgery. He came here, we met, and he's decided to go with our treatment only. He doesn't want chemo. He doesn't want surgery for his squamous cancer of the mouth, of the tonsil, of the palate, of the tongue. This is the work that we do every day with high success where we attack the cancer. Decades of experience. We're actually the first in New York with radio surgery for the head and neck area as well as for the brain. This is what we do every day at 1384 Broadway, Broadway and 38th Street in the heart of New York City. And we're talking about a man who comes to us 68 years old with a rectal cancer. He has three children. He came with his wife. He had this rectal cancer. It was 5.5 centimeters, rising in an adenoma. He had adenocarcinoma in the fat around the colon. He had lymph nodes that were positive. And we then treated him to try to prevent this cancer from growing back. And we treated him successfully, and he's now cancer-free. His scans are negative. His blood tests are negative. His physical exam and cancer markers. So we just got a question for Mark. What about long-term effects? Here you have an excellent long-term effects. No cancer. That's our best long-term effect, no cancer. And another very rare case, this is a woman who came to us because her sister came to us. This is a woman who had a melanoma of her finger, of her small right finger. Melanoma is one of the most vicious skin cancers, one of the most deadly skin cancers. And she'd been seen by dermatologists and surgeons, and they all wanted to cut off her finger, and she was just so adamant against any radical surgery. And she came here, and just in a few treatments, with focused treatment, we were able to attack this melanoma of her finger, and she's now in the healing phases, doing great and happy. And she actually came on Wednesday, and I reminded her about the matinees on Broadway just down the street, and this is the work that we do every day at 1384 Broadway and 38th Street in the heart of New York City. And I want to talk about a man who's 82 years old, born in New York City. He came to us with a left lung cancer. His doctors wanted to open up and remove part of his lung. He knew that he'd have trouble with at age 82 with emphysema and having part of his lung removed, which means that they'd have less lung to breathe. If God puts your lungs in your body for a reason, that is to breathe, and the surgeon removes part of your lung, you'd probably have less lung capacity and less breathing. And this man was told he had to have surgery, and the surgeon, again, did not tell him about any options. He also had heart disease. He had atrial fibrillation. This is a man, 82, he'd be lucky to make it out alive. And then he'd probably not be in the same condition, losing part of his lung, already with emphysema, already with heart disease. And he came to us 5 years ago. He asked, Mark asked for her data long term. Here's 5 years later. Now this man is 87 years old, cancer free. And this is the beautiful work we do. Imagine before us, pretty much it was surgery or you know what. Well, with us now, there's new options for people like this man with lung cancer, for that woman with skin cancer, or that musician with cancer of the forehead. This is the work we do, offering new options for almost anyone who wishes to hear about options. We talk about options. We don't tell you what to do. We tell you about the options and the pluses and minuses of each option. And we talk about a 75-year-old judge from Massachusetts. He's a judge from Massachusetts. He had a Gleason 10 cancer. His cancer traveled to lymph nodes. It was stage 4. And he came to us years ago with stage 4 cancer, Gleason 10. Treated here, and he's now in remission. His PSA is 0. He's a judge. He's fully active. He never smoked. He never did anything to get this cancer. And this is the work we do every day for advanced cancers and early cancers. Early cancers like some skin cancers. Early cancers like an early prostate or breast, or advanced also. This is the work we do. Huge amount of experience, thousands of patients treated over decades. 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
2: News this hour from Town Hall. I'm Jason Walker. Death count in Venezuela, 235 now. More than 3,000, or make that 4,300, have been injured. Many more are still missing. Attempts to rescue earthquake victims still continues.
3: Alan Chung was in a restaurant in Caracas.
4: The ground was shaking very, very hard, so everyone rushed out.
3: He says walls were coming down.
4: Electricity lines above us were exploding, and at the end of the road where I was, a building collapsed. I didn't see it go down, but I saw the cloud of dust heading towards me.
3: North of Caracas is La Guaira, and some of the heaviest damage. Families began posting missing person flyers with photos of loved ones. I'm Ed Donahue.
2: Authorities say those two earthquakes, the first a magnitude 7.2, the second one 7.5. Parts of Europe still sweltering in a major heat wave.
5: I'm here in London covering yet another hot day. People are doing as much as they can do to stay cool, drinking water, seeking out parks and shady areas, and avoiding the hottest part of the day. Hundreds of schools across England and Wales are closed due to the heat. Many train operators urged passengers not to travel unless it's absolutely essential. It comes as a record-breaking heat waves continue to scorch many parts of Western Europe. France, Italy, and Spain have also issued warnings about the risks of extreme heat for tens of millions of people.
2: King Charles III will not live at Buckingham Palace after the completion of a 10-year, $480 million refurbishment program, as the monarchy seeks to increase public access to the historic building. That has been the center for royal life there in the region for almost 200 years. More on these stories, townhall.com.
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2: 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I'm Rob Redstone, broadcasting in the heart of New York City. 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
3: Thank you, Rob, and thank you, Noah, and thank you for being here today and every day. My name is Dr. Lederman. Why are we here? Well, we're here to learn about healthcare, to avoid big mistakes and big potholes in life, and I'm going to give you so many examples, so many examples. I can tell you that radio listeners learn a lot about healthcare. 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Radio listeners save lives. How do you do that? Well, maybe you're hearing about someone who had a kidney cancer, and you hear they're going to have their kidney removed, and you can tell them, hey, Dr. Lederman treats kidney cancer without surgery, without removing that kidney. Or maybe you know a man who has a Gleason 7 cancer. He's going to have surgery, and he's going to end up most likely impotent and leaking urine and having a shortening of his vital organ. And success rate, even in the best hands in America, is only about 46% for Gleason 7 cancer with surgery, whereas with our results are tremendously more, 50% or more improved chance of success, cancer-free, and this is the work we do. So you can learn a lot, just like a student goes to medical school, learns a lot, and you, day after day, tuned into the radio show, can learn a lot about healthcare and the politics of healthcare, why people do things, and sometimes why they don't do things. And you can think, well, I'm going to go to super-duper general. That's like going to whatever, the Vatican or something. You think it's holy, and then you find out that their treatments are the most costly, invasive, expensive. And I can tell you, by the way, there's not just one super duper general. Sometimes people say, oh, I know what you're talking about. But no, most of the big places think they're all super duper general. I go see the presidents of these places, and you'll see what I mean. They all think they're super duper general. Why? Because they're prices are so high, and the president makes $5 or $10 million, and doctors get paid a lot because their bills are a lot, because most people, sad to say, pay the bills. And some of you say, oh, I'm not paying the bill. Well, yes, you are paying the bill. We're all paying the bill. We're all buying insurance or something else. And just this week, there was a big article about facility fees. That, let's just say, in the old days, you'd go to a gastroenterologist and he'd do a colonoscopy, which is a great thing to do, and I recommend it. And maybe the bill would be $200. And then you go to that same doctor in a hospital, and the bill might be $2,000. Well, what's the difference? The doctor's the same. The patient's the same. The colonoscope is the same. Everything is the same, except the bill, instead of being $200, is $2,000. And who's paying that? Well, it's called a facility fee. You're paying for it, and I'm paying for it. And there might want to be a rebellion. I can tell you in the Wall Street Journal and New York Times this week, there was an article about facility fees, about people going to their doctor in the hospital or a hospital facility and then getting shocked when they get a bill for a facility fee. It's another reason why AARP says the best value, the best bang for your dollar is going to an independent, freestanding radiology center like Radio Surgery New York, like our work. Why? You get board-certified doctors, state-of-the-art, from the doctors first in America with body radio surgery, first in New York with brain radio surgery, before all the other facilities, hospitals, doctors, first with the most sophisticated treatment was and is Dr. Lederman, and still to this day, and the doctor with the most experience. And you can do it as a bargain, really, compared to the big hospitals. That's the work we do. And, of course, we accept most insurances, Medicare, Medicaid. This is the work we do. And, of course, we're super conveniently located in the heart of New York City, close to subways and trains and buses and people flying in from overseas and around the world. This is the work we do. My name is Dr. Lederman. I'm going to give you a short synopsis of my life in a few minutes, but now I want to jump in and give you some examples. I've told you the kind of stuff we do. Now I'm going to give you a piece of real meat, what we do. I want to talk about a man. He's 78 years old. He worked at one of the biggest, most prestigious hospitals for 45 years. He knew basically every doctor in that facility. And then he developed a high PSA and a prostate cancer. And he went to see the doctors for a PSA 18, Gleason 7 cancer. So PSA is prostatic specific antigen. Normally it's 4. He was going to doctors all these years. No one ever checked his PSA before it got to 18. That's issue number one. Then he had a Gleason 7. Gleason is how the cancer looks under the microscope. So he had a very high risk cancer. And for this man who's 78 years old, they wanted to do radical surgery on him. Well, with radical surgery, the success rate is less than 20%, number one. So why would anyone want to have radical surgery for a success that's so minor, so little, so terrible? And we know with radical surgery, there's two forms of radical surgery. One is open, where the doctor opens you with a knife in their hands. The other is robotic. One's no better than the others. One's more expensive, but it's no better. Success rate's about 20% for a man like that with a T3 cancer. They want to do surgery. Most likely the cancer would come back. Most likely 98% he'd lose all his erections. Number three, most likely he'd be leaking urine because radical surgery destroys those little nerves around the prostate. And number four, because just like when a plumber cuts out a piece of a pipe, he has to bring the ends together to make the pipe work. Well, when the urologist cuts out the prostate, they bring the ends together, which shortens the penis. So what man would want to have lousy results, lousy chance of success, lousy sexual life, lousy control of the urine, if at all, and shortening of the vital organ? And that's what they offered this man who knew the doctors for up to 45 years. He worked there for 45 years. And he was so disappointed and so disillusioned. And his best friends told him, hey, why don't you go see Dr. Lederman? Why don't you get some new ideas and new opinion? And he came here, and we showed him exactly our results for his stage and PSA findings. And he understood that with us, he'd have a much higher chance to be successfully treated. He'd have a much higher chance of keeping his sex life. He'd have a much higher chance of keeping control of the urine and not having shortening of his vital organ, which is important to the patient and his loved one. And I treated him. Years ago, I treated him for his prostate cancer. And when I saw him, of course, I took a history. I sat down with the patient, and some people were so shocked. Oh, I'm seeing Dr. Lederman. You're really talking to me. Yes, we talk every patient. We get a history and physical exam. And when I was talking to him, I asked him about all his body. And he told me that he lost his hearing. He was losing his hearing in one ear. I told him, hey, you know, this is very possible to be what's called an acoustic neuroma, which is a brain tumor on the hearing nerve. And sure enough, he asked if I would get a scan, and I agreed. We got an MRI scan, a non-invasive scan, an easy scan, a well-tolerated scan, and we found a second tumor. Number one, the prostate. And number two, the acoustic neuroma. He had an acoustic neuroma, brain tumor on the hearing nerve. And he had been at this big hospital for 45 years. He was seeing all the doctors. He was losing the hearing. And no one ever tested him for this hearing loss and never got an MRI at this super-duper big place. So first of all, we decided to treat the prostate cancer. We treated his prostate cancer and it went glowingly well. All outpatient, no radical surgery, no hospitals. This is the work we do. And now, 3 years later, he is still cancer-free. His PSA is down to zero. He's doing well. He has good quality of life. He has sexual function, he has urinary control, and no shortening. And most important, his PSA is down to zero. So that's so important, to get the PSA at zero and keep it at zero for the rest of his life. And then we treated his acoustic neuroma. We treated his acoustic neuroma, the tumor on the hearing nerve, a brain tumor. And we have the largest experience in the world treating acoustic neuromas. This is a rare tumor, but because we're first in New York, one of the first in the world with brain radio surgery, and we're the one of the first ones to offer non-invasive treatment for brain tumors using radio surgery for tumors like acoustic neuromas and meningiomas and glioblastomas. This is the work we do every day. And because the treatment for the prostate turned out so beautiful, he started to learn to trust me, and he liked how we operate here, not just pushing him aside, like was happening at his own hospital where he worked for decades. So then we treated acoustic neuroma, and now years later, that tumor is successfully treated too. And then, while we staged him up, sometimes people say, hey, Dr. Lederman, how do you follow your patients? Well, we get imaging and scans and physical exams. Then we found a kidney cancer in him, a kidney mass. And he had seen his primary doctor and told his primary doctor that Dr. Lederman found a kidney cancer. And the primary doctor sent him to a urologist. A urologist is a doctor, a surgeon who operates on the urinary system. And the urologist told him, oh, you have to have your kidney removed. And he was going to get his kidney removed without coming back and talking with me. He was going to one of the biggest hospitals again to get his kidney removed. And he came over and he said, Dr. Lederman, you know, I have this kidney cancer that you found. And my doctor sent me to this doctor, this surgeon who wants to cut out my kidney tomorrow. And I said, wow. If you have your kidney cut out, that means you'll never have your kidney again. But God gave you two kidneys, one and a backup. It means you don't have a backup. And many people who have one kidney cancer often get another kidney cancer. And then what is he going to do? The urologist is going to cut out both kidneys? And why didn't the urologist say, why? The urologist should have said, hey, I can cut out that kidney. That's what I would do if I was you, the kidney cancer, the urologist said. Why doesn't he say that? Or if you want treatment without cutting, without bleeding, there's a Dr. Lederman in town, first with body radio surgery, and he could offer treatment with high success rates, with no cutting and no bleeding and no removal of your kidney. And the patient then decided, hey, that makes a lot of sense. I've trusted Dr. Lederman for my prostate cancer, and the treatment's been successful. I trusted Dr. Lederman for treatment of my acoustic neuroma, and that's been successful. And I'm going to trust Dr. Lederman with my kidney all years ago. And now he's been treated for three tumors, a brain tumor, acoustic neuroma, a kidney cancer, biopsy-proven kidney cancer, and a high-risk prostate cancer. And he is in remission from three tumors, two cancers, the prostate, high risk, very high risk, PSA 7, Gleason, PSA 18, Gleason 7, stage T3. He's in remission from the kidney cancer, and he's in remission from the brain tumor, the acoustic neuroma, all from treatment here at Radio Surgery New York, 1384 Broadway. And this is the work that we do every day at 1384 Broadway. And why am I talking about him today? Well, he just came in. He came in for a checkup, and he comes in several times a year. His prostate's in remission still, his kidney is A-OK, and his acoustic neuroma is A-OK, perfect. And he's ambulatory, he's walking and talking and carrying all his function, and he has all his body parts. He has his prostate, he has his kidney, he has his hearing nerve, and we've managed to preserve his hearing because we have a unique dose for treatment of acoustic neuromas, the lowest biologic dose, because we've discovered over decades that we can give a low dose with very high success, usually with surgery, Most patients with surgery lose their hearing, and a significant share, about 50% of people who have surgery, end up with paralysis of the face. And you've probably seen this, where half of the face looks normal and the other half just droops. That's from damage to the facial nerve, which commonly happens with surgery for this brain tumor. With us, his face is fine, his hearing is fine, his body is fine. He's ambulatory, functional, carrying on all his activities. He's 3 for 3 with us, and we're 3 for 3 with him. This is the work we do. My name is Dr. Lederman. We have lots of information to share with you about brain tumors and acoustic neuromas, about kidney cancers and body cancers, and also about prostate cancers. And we can send you information, or better yet, come into our office, 1384 Broadway. We're located in the heart of New York City between Penn Station and Grand Central and Port Authority and Macy's and Bryant Park and bus station, Port Authority. So this is the work we do. We're close to subway lines 1, 2, 3, 4, 5, 6, ACE, NQR, BD, FM, 7, S, and Q. We've made our office to be convenient to you. We accept most insurances, Medicare, Medicaid, to be accessible to you. 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And call us, 212-CHOICES. 212-CHOICES means 212 New York City. And choices because, like this man, he had a choice between radical surgery for his prostate cancer. And lucky for him, he refused that radical surgery. He had a choice of having his kidney removed, and he chose not to, and he's cancer-free today. And acoustic neuroma was diagnosed because he has a doctor who talked to him, who cared for him, who examined him, and found the acoustic neuroma, when doctors at the other facility seeing him for 45 years never did. My name is Dr. Lederman, MD. We'll be right back.
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3: We are back. My name is Dr. Lederman. I want to talk about a man. He's a big cheese in the cheese industry, this man. He's 70 years old. He came with a cancer called a keratoacanthoma on his ear. And I saw him. He'd had a biopsy. It was a keratoacanthoma. If you remember, Jimmy Buffett, who's one of the most successful musicians in the world, just died of keratoacanthoma. And sad to say, he had chemo. He had a lot of sun exposure. He was a musician famous for living in on the beaches and on boats and having the sunny way of life, which is risky in developing skin cancers. And sure enough, he developed a keratoacanthoma. And sad to say, he did not come to Radio Surgery New York. He had chemo for his keratoacanthoma, and he died. He's considered one of the most successful musicians up there in the billion-dollar range with Paul McCartney and Taylor Swift and the gang. Well, now, sad to say, he is passed on of keratoacanthoma. So it tells you a lot about skin cancers, and people can die of skin cancers. A lot of people don't take them seriously. We do. We treat lots of skin cancers, probably more than any other radiation facility, and have for decades, with decades of experience and high success. And lots of information to send you, or if you think you have a skin cancer, or you have a skin cancer, and you don't want Mohs deforming surgery. Mohs is M-O-H-S, which is like an excavation of the skin. If you don't want that excavation, which is often deforming, you may wish to come in and be seen and talk about skin cancer, whether squamous cell or basal cell or keratoacanthoma like Jimmy Buffett had, or like this man. Now, I'll talk about this man who's a big cheese in the cheese industry. He's 70 years old. He's married. He has two loving daughters. And he was seen by a dermatologist years ago, almost four or five years ago, and had a biopsy showing a keratoacanthoma. And he never had any more treatment. Wow. Well, he had a biopsy. Well, biopsy doesn't cure skin cancer because the roots of the skin cancer are still there. And then he developed a big mass in the neck. And he came to me 4.5 years ago with this skin cancer, a keratoacanthoma, and a big mass in the neck on the same side.

in our hands, we can focus in and hit the cancer, usually with excellent results and usually with less side effects than elsewhere. We're able to attack his cancers, and this is what we did. And we treated him 4 or 5 years ago. He's been cancer-free ever since, and this is the work that we do every day at 1384 Broadway, Broadway and 38th Street, in the heart of New York City. Now, one thing I wanted to tell you about, and I said earlier I would introduce myself, I want to do that because so many people are talking and giving advice, and often you don't even know what the qualifications of the person who's doing the talking. And I think it's good to know at least what my qualifications are. I can't tell you about other people on the street or that you talk to that say Uncle Milton had this and Uncle Uncle Sid had this and blah, blah, blah. Those are anecdotes. Those are not scientific studies. So I want to talk about my background and our background. My name is Dr. Gil Lederman. I'm a board-certified, triple board-certified cancer doctor. I was born and raised in Waterloo, Iowa. I went to public school, university, MD at 25, real medical doctor, MD, just like my brother Ted, MD at 25, and like my illustrious son, Dr. Ariel Lederman, MD at 25, who's board-certified cancer doctor working here at 1384 Broadway. Three Dr. Ledermans, all MDs, real medical doctors at 25. Ariel Lederman is a meticulous board-certified radiation cancer doctor and loved by his patients and their family and the staff and others who meet him because he's so kind and thoughtful and has a good sense of humor, and he's diligent and caring about his patients. So you're very lucky if you have Dr. Ariel Lederman for your doctor, one of the top-notch doctors in the world. I, after MD at 25, went on to Michael Reese University of Chicago in Chicago, trained for 3 years in internal medicine, taking care of thousands of patients with a variety of diseases, then went on to Harvard Medical School in Boston, trained at the prestigious Dana-Farber Cancer Institute, treated thousands of patients with cancers, and then remained on the staff, and then also at Harvard Medical School, went to the prestigious Joint Center for Radiation Therapy, 3 years board certified, the only Harvard trained triple board certified radiation doctor in New York, and one of the few in the world. Here at 1384 Broadway, accepting most insurances, Medicare, Medicaid, seeing patients like I've spoken about today, like that man who went to one of the biggest hospitals working for 45 years, and they wanted to cut out his prostate, which would have left him incapacitated and with a poor chance of success. Then they wanted to cut out his kidney, and then they'd even missed the brain tumor, the acoustic neuromas. So people come here because they want a different level of care. And I can tell you our patients in general are very happy and very successful with our innovative care. So for this man with the keratoacanthoma of the ear and the squamous carcinoma of the neck, he's in remission, doing great. He's selling his cheese and the big shot in the cheese industry. For our man with prostate and kidney and acoustic neuroma, carry on all his normal activities. This is the work that we do every day at 1384 Broadway, Broadway and 38th Street. I want to have a man who came from Jamaica. He's a black man, and I say that in the black community. 1 in 6 black men get prostate cancer. 1 in 23 will die of prostate cancer. So it's huge numbers. I saw him years ago, many years ago, in 2018, and I saw him about his prostate. We tried to arrange everything for him. I arranged PSAs and ultrasounds and evaluated his bladder. And then his primary doctor, sad to say, sent him to a surgeon. And the surgeon then convinced this man to have, you got it, radical surgery. He had radical surgery for his high Gleason score cancer. The surgery caused him to be impotent, no erections, caused him to leak urine, lacking urinary control because those nerves were damaged during radical surgery, and shortening his vital. And then, insult onto injury,

0: comes back to me, and his cancer's back. So the surgeon failed to successfully treat the prostate cancer. How do you know that? Well, the PSA is rising. After surgery for prostate cancer, which I do not advocate, after surgery for prostate cancer, the PSA should be zero. So if your PSA is not 0.0 after prostate cancer surgery, you might want to come over to see us at 1384. His cancer was back, his PSA was rising, his quality of life was destroyed by the urologist, and the cancer was back. The point of that surgery was to cure the cancer, and the surgeon failed really in all ways, quality of life as well as curing the cancer. Now, you should know there is a second chance for men with prostate cancer who had surgery, and of course we're staging him up to find where exactly his prostate cancer is, and we're offering him a second chance to try to cure him after surgery wreaked so much havoc on him and his quality of life. Surgery failed to cure him. He's now back for a second chance after surgical failure. If you have had surgery, check your PSA. If your PSA is not zero, you may want to come over here to be seen to talk about options to give you a second chance to be cured. This is the work that we do here at 1384 Broadway every day. My name is Dr. Lederman. We'll be right back.
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0: We're back. I want to talk about one of the nicest women I know. She's 51 years old, and she came in. She's single without children. She went to a doctor years ago, 6.5 years ago. She went to a doctor because she had a cold. And the doctor got a chest x-ray. He saw a lung nodule. He got a CAT scan. He got a PET scan. He got a biopsy. He told her she had lung cancer. And he sent her to a surgeon at one of the big hospitals, and she saw the surgeon, and the surgeon wanted to cut out part of her lung, and she just did not want to have her lung removed. She knows that God gave her 2 lungs, and she just did not want to go through radical surgery. She quit smoking 2 days before she saw me. So it shows you you can quit smoking when you want, and if you're a smoker or you know a smoker, you might want to very gently remind them that there's about 8,000 chemicals in smokers from the cigarettes that cause harm to your body, and people that are smokers have much higher death rates, much higher sickness rates, and it affects so much of the body, from heart disease to cancer to aging to wrinkles of the skin, even to impotence. So there's lots of reasons to quit smoking. She quit smoking 2 days before she saw me with her biopsy-proven lung cancer. Her weight was 145, same as 2 years ago. She had a height of 5'6". She had no headaches. She had mammograms, which were okay. She did not get pap smears. I advised her to do that. She's single. She works as a home aide. I saw her. I examined her. And by examining, there's no way you could find this cancer. It was lucky that her doctor did a great job. He got a chest x-ray when she came in with a cold and a viral syndrome and found a nodule, got a CAT scan, got a PET scan, got a biopsy, did everything right, sent her to the surgeon, and the surgeon talked to her about surgery, which is exactly what she didn't want to have. She just did not want to have surgery. And she was looking for a better way, a different way. And eventually, a radio listener like you said, hey, why don't you go see Dr. Lederman? And sure enough, she did. She came in because of you saving her life. And this is what we are so grateful for every day. And she is even more grateful. Why? Because it's 6 years later, she's cancer-free, that mass in her lung is obliterated. Just with a few of our treatments to the mass, her surgeon never told her about the options, which is so sad. The surgeon should know better. Maybe the primary doctor doesn't know, but we're on the radio every day. We're trying to educate doctors and patients and everyone in between. Why? To get better care. A lot of doctors went to medical school when there was no radio surgery. When a lot of doctors went to school, medical school, when there was no knowledge of radio surgery. So here we are trying to educate. And this woman, thanks to efforts, yours and a little bit of mine, learned about radio surgery, came here 6 years ago, and she is now cancer-free, happy and healthy. She's youthful, and she has her life ahead of her, which is so different than what she was facing 6 years ago when she went to see that surgeon. This is the work that we do every day at 1384 Broadway. I want to talk about a 90-year-old woman. We see so many people who you might call older or more experienced, whatever word you want to use, who don't get care because the surgeon pushes them away or the primary pushes them away. We don't discriminate here. We do not discriminate here. We take care of each patient for who that patient is. And this 90-year-old woman came to us. She's married. She has two children. She came with her godson and her daughter. She had pain in the neck. She went to see her doctor. She got a scan of her head. She was found to have a possible pituitary tumor. She's an ex-smoker. Her weight is 127 pounds. She's 5'4". She had no blood testing. She never got an MRI. And, well, I examined her. Her visual field was defective, so most likely this tumor of the pituitary was pushing on her vision nerve and impairing her vision. We got blood tests, including prolactin tests. None of the other doctors did these things. We got prolactin levels. Her prolactin levels were 60. We got an MRI showing this brain tumor. And we talked to her about all the options. And she definitely does not want to have neurosurgery. She doesn't want some surgeon's hands and instruments in her head. And she knows with us the success rate is very high. Our data actually shows more than a 95% success rate for pituitary tumors with our technique and technology. She has confirmation by MRI. She has confirmation of the prolactin level. We spoke about getting a biopsy. She wants to be treated with no cutting, no bleeding. She likes the idea of outpatient therapy with Dr. Lederman. And this is the work we do. We've proven to her we can get the proper easy test, painless test, easy test, and come to a quick, conclusive diagnosis. And this is what we did for her. She has her information about brain tumors and acoustic neuromas and pituitary tumors. And we have that for you also. If you want to come in and get a package or call us at 212-CHOICES, we'll put it in the mail at no charge to you. So our treatment to this woman for pituitary tumor, which is causing her visual impairment. It could cause blindness if it presses more on the optic nerves. She does not want to have surgery. She does not want cutting or bleeding. And we talked about all methods of treatment, including local, regional, systemic, and she wants to get our treatment because she understands with radiosurgery, unlike with medicines, which may or may not work and need to be given forever, our treatment is a short course sent to the pituitary tumor with a high success rate for the rest of her life. With no cutting, no bleeding, this is the work we do every day at 1384 Broadway, Broadway and 38th Street in the heart of New York City. I was talking about a man I saw 20 years ago with a glioma of his brain. He had this brain tumor. We know how terrible and devastating brain tumors are. He, 20 years ago, came to me from Montana, and patients come here from around the world. In Montana, he had two Corvettes. He sold his Corvettes. He gave up all his earthly possessions, came for treatment. He gave them up because his doctors in Montana told him he's going to die of this cancer. And, well, he came to Dr. Lederman 20 years ago, and we treated him only with radiosurgery, no chemo, no cutting, no bleeding. And now he's in remission for 20 consecutive years. This is the work we do. And why did he call me this week? Well, now he has a prostate cancer. He has a Gleason 7 prostate cancer. And he knows with us our success rate is 90%. He's had experience with our special work and experience with special care here with our team and with Dr. Lederman, guess who? And he's coming back from Montana for his prostate after his brain tumor was successfully treated 20 years ago from the doctor first in New York with brain radiosurgery. I can tell you when I came and offered brain radiosurgery in New York 40 years ago at the big hospitals, people said blah, blah, blah, blah, blah, saying all these bad things about Dr. Lederman. They thought it was a scam or a charlatan. Well, they were denouncing me for being the first with focused treatment. Why wouldn't you want to have your tumor treated and not hurt the healthy brain? It just doesn't make sense. And all these doctors and all these big facilities and all these hospitals were denouncing me, and now they understand. It took them 40 years to understand the meaning of radiosurgery. The idea is to send in invisible beams to hit the cancer, to hit the tumor, and not hurt healthy tissues whenever possible. They were doing big fields of radiation where more of the healthy brain got radiated than the tumor. Who wants that? It doesn't make sense. And yet no one would sit down and talk to me. They'd just like to denounce the doctor first in America. And that's the way it is. It's so often that way. It's tough to be a pioneer, but the patient benefited. And this man from Montana trusted and came. And look who's laughing now. 20 years, brain tumor, cancer-free. Now he has a second tumor, prostate cancer, with a 90% success rate here. It's about 60% elsewhere, and you can guess why he's coming back to Radio City, New York. It's about 2,000 plus miles, and he's happy to do so, him and his wife and his loved ones, for a rendezvous once again for cancer treatment. My name is Dr. Lederman. We have lots of information to provide to you. It's always best to meet in person if you have a medical question. We see people with fear of having cancer, like a man who wants to get his prostate checked or know what a lump is or why they're losing weight or why pain, or a woman wants to know about her breast or her lung or pancreas or liver or why they might have bleeding. This is the work we do. So we see people with suspicion of cancer, number one. Number two, we see people newly diagnosed with prostate cancer who want to get the best treatment first. And we also see people who've had cancer, they've gone elsewhere, and the treatment's not working and not tolerated. And believe me, we see so many people going elsewhere. They get chemotherapy when it's just not working. It's just not working, not tolerated, and the doctor keeps on giving them the same treatment. I just saw a doctor from New Jersey. He had a colon cancer that traveled. He was in the lymph nodes and elsewhere. His doctor gave him the same treatment for a year and a half, even knowing it wasn't working, even knowing it wasn't tolerated, even knowing the cancer was growing. He came to me, this doctor. He said the chemo caused so much toxicity to his hands and feet. He said it was like he was wearing two pairs of thick wool socks because his feet were so numb and so pain-filled, and his hands too, made it hard to work as a doctor. And the treatment wasn't working. I showed the patient the exact documentation, and then we got a new scan, and just in 6 weeks from the last scan elsewhere to now, the cancer on the same chemo is still growing, no surprise. And, well, he started a treatment 10 days ago, and he's already feeling better. He's feeling better, number one, from stopping the chemo that was useless, and number two, from having our treatment, which most likely has a 90% success in stopping the cancer. This is the work we do. My name is Dr. Lederman. We'll be right back.
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3: Numbers mean much to me because of prostate cancer. I'm Johnny Braggs, the number two, for my stepfather who died of prostate cancer, and my uncle who suffered so much after prostate cancer surgery. 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
1: 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We're just a few steps from the Radio Surgery New York Cancer Treatment Center on Broadway and 38th Street. 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
0: We're back. I want to talk about a woman, actually a professional woman, professional husband, born in India, came to the United States. The husband works at one of the super-duper hospitals. So we've talked about this several times already today, where patient and family work at a super-duper hospital, and sad to say, they think they're going to get VIP care by going to the same famous super-duper hospital where they work. So this woman, she's from India and very soft-spoken and sweet. She's married. She came with her husband. And, well, a year and a half ago, she had a neuroendocrine cancer of the liver. It had traveled. It was stage four. She had a biopsy of the bone. Biopsy of the liver was a neuroendocrine cancer. She went to one of the super-duper chemo doctors at one of the super-pooperous hospitals in New York City. And, well, she got shots, she got pills, she was getting treatment. It was costing, I don't know, $100,000, $200,000 a year. And she was getting worse and worse. She was getting worse and worse to the point that she could barely move her left arm. And she kept on telling her doctor that her arm was aching her and paining her and weak, and she couldn't move it. And remember, her husband had a name badge from the same hospital, working as a professional man in the same hospital. She was ignored. She was ignored by this chemo doctor, super-duper pooper, and the nurse, and everyone on the staff. And the arm was getting weaker and weaker and weaker. And she was getting chemo and chemo and chemo. And it was getting worse and worse and worse. And she came to me desperately about 10 days ago, desperate, with this terrible pain in the arm. And we got images of her. We found that the cancer was eating through her left humerus bone. The bone was ready to break. She didn't want to have surgery. We already knew what it was. It was a poorly differentiated neuroendocrine cancer. She'd been telling her doctor for more than 2 months, getting worse. He didn't even give her a sling to help support the arm to help prevent it from breaking. She came here, and just in an hour, we were able to call her insurance, get approval, start the treatment for this cancer. It was eating through the bone. The bone was ready to break. And then just in a few treatments, in a few focused treatments that we're so famous for, we're able to stop the pain and heal the bone. Just in a few treatments. And this is the work we do every day. And this is not happening 50 years ago or 20 years ago. Right now, this month, she was going to this super-duper hospital. Her husband was on the staff with a name badge and a coat and a white coat and all that stuff, just like the doctor who was giving her chemo, $100,000, $200,000 a year, and ignoring the fact that the cancer was growing. And they had proof. They had scans of her body showing the cancer was growing. And still, he gave her the same useless treatment. And then I met with her and said, she asked me, oh, should I keep on taking the treatment? I said, well, if you go to a restaurant every night, and every night you get food poisoning, are you going to go to that restaurant tomorrow night? this chemo was not working. I can tell you, for most chemos, they usually don't work, or if they work, they'll work for a short while, and then the cancer mutates and the cancer grows back. That's exactly what happened to her. The cancer grew, the chemo wasn't working, and the doctor wouldn't tell her really what was going on. He wouldn't tell her the truth, that the cancer was eating through the bone, and she would have had a broken bone in the hospital with major surgery on her arm. Instead, she came to Dr. Lederman. We gave her outpatient treatment with no cutting and no bleeding. She came in, got a treatment in 10, 15 minutes, and turned around and went home with her loving, loving husband. And she is so happy that the pain is gone. This is the work that we do every day at 1384 Broadway. And I'm not talking about some distant land far away. I'm talking about today. What a difference it makes whether you come here or you go to the super duper and take chemo, which doesn't work. This is the work we do every day. And speaking about that, I want to talk about an 81-year-old man. He had lung cancer. He had surgery elsewhere. The cancer came back. And I saw him 6 years ago with a mass under his arm, which was biopsy-proven cancer. And he didn't want chemo, and he didn't want surgery. And we staged him up. We found the cancer. It was the same cancer that he had surgery and chemo and radiation elsewhere, standard radiation, not radio surgery. The cancer came back 6 years ago. And now we treated that 6 years ago. We got new scans just this week. We got a scan of his whole body. We got a PET scan. The cancer's in remission. He's doing great. 6 years after having stage four recurrent cancer, and his doctors elsewhere told him he was going to die of this cancer. It was stage four cancer, that he had to have chemo for the rest of his life. He just came here, and he is so happy he came here. He's in remission, doing well. He, too, had focused treatment, just sending beams to hit the cancer, which is so different than having chemotherapy going throughout the body, or having invasive surgery, or standard radiation, which takes a prolonged period of time. So different, doing well, doing great. This is the work we do. And we're talking about a man who comes 44 years old, who had a craniopharyngioma, tumor in his head. He came because his sex life didn't work and his testosterone was zero. Elsewhere, surgeons wanted to cut on his head. We found a craniopharyngioma. I told him the success rate is high. We treated this man 6 years ago. He's in remission from this brain tumor with no cutting, no bleeding, doing great. Never had surgery, no cutting, no chemo. This is the work we do. From the doctor, first in New York with brain radio surgery, first in America with body radio surgery, Dr. Lederman, 1384 Broadway, accepting most insurances, Medicare, Medicaid.
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5: News this hour from Town Hall. I'm Jason Walker. The numbers and the devastation mind-boggling in Venezuela after two huge earthquakes killing at least 235 people. Nearly 4,500 injuries have now been reported. Hundreds more are missing and trapped and feared dead. In the meantime, the Trump administration, already on the scene with manpower, machines, and technology, United States sending huge amounts of food, water, and medical and tech supplies. AAA says 72 million Americans will be on the move ahead of America 250, the 4th of July celebrations, and more. As for getting there, nearly 5 million will go by train, 5 to 6 million will fly, and 61 million are expected to drive. The DEA asking the Justice Department's internal watchdog to investigate a whistleblower's claims. DEA agents permitted hundreds of thousands of fentanyl pills to hit the streets of New Mexico. A lot of Americans today say they are getting scammed.
6: In a poll by the Associated Press and the NORC Center for Public Affairs Research, 58% of U.S. adults say that every day they receive text messages, phone calls, or online ads they suspect are scams. And about 30% say they've personally been scammed into giving away money or personal information. About 51% say they know someone personally who's been scammed. In a separate survey conducted by Gallup and the Stop Scam Alliance, people who say they or someone they know who's been scammed have lost more than $500. But Gallup says 75% said they never reported getting scammed because they thought it wouldn't make a difference in getting their money back. Donna Water, Washington.
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3: Thank you, Rob, and thank you, Noah, and thank you for tuning in today and every day. 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Our goal is better health. We're not selling anything. We're talking about health and health care, and we're trying to learn through patient care, through each patient who comes here. I take notes, and you learn everything about the patient. We don't know their name or their date of birth or who exactly they are, but you have a pretty good idea. It's enough for you to learn. Just like in medical school, when we start out, we learn patient by patient. You learn about disease number one and two and three and four, and soon it's 10,000 and 100,000. And that's what's experience. That's why people like experienced doctors. That's why people like to go to the doctor with the most experience. And we know who the doctor with the most radio surgery experience is in the Western Hemisphere. The doctor who first performed and has treated thousands, actually tens of thousands of patients, Dr. Lederman. And guess who Dr. Lederman is? Well, he's here on the radio talking with you. And we're going to learn together today. So you should always take a paper and pencil and take notes. We'll give you some things that you might want to write down. If you have questions, we'll talk about that too. And we're going to jump right in. I want to talk about a woman who really made a big impact on me. She's 85 years old. She's very spry and looks great. And she had abdominal pain. She had a scan of her body a year ago. She had a scan of her body a year ago, and there was a small mass. A small mass in your kidney, and usually when you have small mass in the kidney, small mass means it could be cancer, and she went to a urologist, and the urologist did what, sad to say, most urologists do. They said, well, we've got to remove that kidney. She's 85 years old. I can tell you, I see so many patients with kidney cancer. I see so many patients with almost every kind of cancer, I should add that. Probably have the largest experience in New York, one of the largest in America, treating cancer over decades. So her urologist, the urologist is a surgeon who operates on the kidneys and the urinary system. The urologist told the patient, oh, you've got to remove that mass. You've got to remove your kidney. Maybe I can remove part of your kidney. We'll see. But you got to remove that and do it surgically. That's the only way. So the patient said, well, how do I know it's cancer? If you're going to cut out my kidney, what happens if you're wrong and it's not cancer? And the doctor said, oh, you can't remove the kidney with a biopsy. A biopsy might spread the cancer. Well, that's falsehood number one. Number one, I've seen so many people with cancers and kidney cancers and other cancers, and I've actually never, ever seen the cancer spread by a biopsy. I've seen cancer spread by surgery. I've seen cancer spread by removing the kidney or removing the breast or removing the prostate, and the cancer comes right back. But I've never, ever seen it with a tiny little needle. So why would the surgeon not want to have a needle biopsy? Well, I can tell you from my experience, about 10% of the time when we see people with kidney cancers and other cancers, the biopsy shows there's no cancer. Even if sometimes we repeat the biopsy, no cancer. And that means a patient like this nice 85-year-old woman doesn't need treatment. It doesn't need surgery. It doesn't need to be in the hospital. It doesn't need to risk your life during radical surgery if there's no cancer. But the surgeon doesn't want her to know if there's cancer or not. He wants to keep her in the dark. And what do I think it's from? Well, I think it's a surgeon just wanting to cut on the patient. And I think it's a surgeon not wanting to do what I think is the right thing. I think the right thing is to get a biopsy to prove it or not. And as I said earlier, about 10% of the patients I see with masses in the kidney have masses that are not cancer and don't need treatment. Sad to say, this urologist and many, many, not all, but many, many urologists remove the kidney, throw it in a bucket, and that's the end of it. That's the end of the kidney. And that's pretty sad. Now, what happens if the patient wakes up the next day and the patient walks, sees the surgeon, and the surgeon says, oh, I have good news. There was no cancer. And then the patient thinks to herself, well, hey, you just cut out my kidney, and my kidney had no cancer, and you cut it out, and you can't put it back. You've stolen my kidney for no reason. And what does the surgeon say then? Oh, whoops, well, I had to do it. Well, that's not a good answer. That's a lousy answer. A lousy answer. So that's issue number one. I don't believe that the patient was told the truth about biopsies. I don't think the patient was told the truth about spreading the cancer with biopsies. I have not seen that. Having treated thousands of patients over 45 years, I have not seen that. Number two, the patient had her last scan a year ago. So the doctor didn't even know if the cancer grew or not, and we know that cancer grows. So wouldn't the doctor want to have a current scan, a new scan, to see if the cancer's bigger and to see if the cancer's spread to lymph nodes or bones or lungs or liver or elsewhere? Wouldn't the patient want to know if the cancer's growing and where it's spread, if it's spread? Wouldn't the patient want to know that? Well, the surgeon didn't want to know that. The patient said, well, why don't I get a new scan? And the surgeon said, oh, it's not necessary. You just had one last year. That's ludicrous. How can you expect to have a competent doctor take care of you when they don't even have a current scan or study or MRI or PET scan or CAT scan to evaluate the patient? And certain tests are better than other tests. MRIs are great to look at the kidneys. PET scans are great to look at the rest of the body. And those are the things that should be done. When you have a cancer, you like to know if you have it. Do you have a biopsy to prove it? Or is it only someone saying, well, maybe Mrs. Jones, you have a cancer? And number two, where is it? Well, this woman didn't know anything. She didn't know anything except she had a scan a year before that said, oh, it's a little bit suspicious. Well, she then came to me. A friend of hers came and told her, hey, you should go see Dr. Lederman and get a fresh second opinion. I understand he treats a lot of people with cancer, including a lot of people with rare and unusual cancers, a lot of people with common cancers, and a lot of people with kidney cancers. Why don't you go see Dr. Lederman? So this patient, when she came in, she seemed very reluctant and very skeptical. She came with her best friend, which is great. It's great to come with someone else. I always encourage that, or your family. That's always great. And we talked and talked and talked, and I examined the records. And a year ago, she had a small mass in the kidney, and there was no spread. And she only had a study of the kidney area. She had no scan to look at the lungs or bones or pelvis or other parts of the body. Nothing. And nothing recent. And no biopsy. So I said, look, if it was me, I would want to know where the cancer is. And if it's a cancer, why would you want to even remove your kidney if you don't know what it is? So slowly, slowly, she understood that I was trying to help her. I was trying to do the right thing. I wasn't pushing her to have treatment that was unnecessary. I was encouraging her to have a workup that was appropriate. And that's what we do here at Radio Surgery New York. And you'll see when you come, if you come, the art of radio surgery. There's lots of art on the wall, the art of radio surgery. And there's much discussion about the options. Unlike the surgeon who seemed to want to hide the options, we encourage the options. We talk about chemo and immunotherapy, and we talk about surgery. We talk about standard radiation and radiosurgery and combination therapy and even no therapy or hospice. We talk about it all. It's on the wall. Every patient walks out with a booklet describing options. And we think it's incumbent on us, we think it's a moral thing to do, to explain the options to the patient, not just push something on a person who that's inappropriate. And I think pushing this woman to have her kidney removed was inappropriate. And so finally she said, I said, go home and think about it. You know, I don't push anybody. Go home and think about it. You can go home and think about it. Think about what I said and think about what the surgeon said and think about what makes the most sense to you. And I got up to leave the room and she said, Dr. Lederman, I want to do what you said. I want to get a biopsy and I want to get a scan. And so within about an hour, she went from thinking she had to have that surgery and trusting the urologist to understand that urologist wasn't telling her all the options. The urologist was declining or refusing to get a biopsy of this mass. This urologist was declining or refusing to get a new scan of her. And we got a new scan, and a new scan showed this mass grew 1,000%. What was small before was large now, 1,000% bigger. Lucky for her, we scanned her whole body, and lucky for her, it didn't travel. And this is the work we do, and the biopsy shows cancer, and this is the work that we do every day at 1384 Broadway, Broadway and 38th Street, in the heart of New York City. And we treat kidney cancer. Our treatment is non-invasive and outpatient, and there's no cutting and bleeding. And for this patient, we would make a body mold, a mold of the body. We'd computerize the body. We'd send in thousands of invisible beams to focus on that cancer. All are focused on that cancer from thousands of angles. And the patient gets up a few minutes later and goes home or goes to lunch or goes across the street to Macy's or Bryant Park or lives her life, which is so different than if she had had radical surgery to remove that cancer, the convalescence, and she would never have that kidney again. And many people with kidney cancer on one side get it on the other side. Many people are smokers or have been exposed to smoking or have been exposed to a household where their parents, sad to say, smoked in the presence of the children. And often there's multiple cancers of the urinary system. It's called a field defect. And so what do you do then? You lose your kidney today, and then what happens tomorrow if you have a kidney cancer on the other side? Oh, then you say, hey, Dr. Lederman, save my life, save my kidney. Or you can do that from day one. And this is the work that we do every day at 1384 Broadway, Broadway and 38th Street in the heart of New York City. Whether it's for head and neck cancer or brain cancers or skin cancers, lung, breast, pancreas, liver, gynecologic, gastrointestinal, bladder, prostate, primary cancers, metastatic cancers. This is the work we do with high success where we attack the cancer. And there's lots of reasons you might want to learn more about radiosurgery. If you have a cancer, you're welcome to come in. If you have a suspicion of cancer, or you just want to get a checkup, you want to know about your prostate or your breast or your lung or whatever, give us a call at 212-CHOICES. My name is Dr. Lederman at 1384 Broadway, Broadway and 38th Street in the heart of New York City. We accept most insurances, Medicare, Medicaid. 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My name is Dr. Lederman, Radio Surgery New York, 1384 Broadway. We'll be right back.
4: I'm Johnny Braggs, and I'm here with Dr. Lederman, my prostate cancer doctor. 10 years ago, I had prostate cancer. 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
3: We are back. And I want to talk about a 56-year-old man. He's the man, actually, that caught the Times Square terrorist, someone who's going to blow up a bomb in Times Square years ago. He's 56 years old. He's single. He has one child. He was diagnosed with Hodgkin's lymphoma, Hodgkin's disease, a couple months ago at one of the biggest hospitals in New York. He had a workup there. He never got a PET scan. A PET scan is a great test for Hodgkin's. It tends to show you with great detail if the Hodgkin's has traveled. He had pelvic pain. He had pain in his legs. He had this big mass in his neck. He was hospitalized in this big super pooper hospital for weeks. He had headaches. His hearing was diminished. He lost some teeth. He lost 100 pounds, going from 280 to 180. He's 6'2". He's an ex-smoker. He has cough. He has shortness of breath. He had colonoscopy twice. There was a hole between his intestines and his bladder, and in the urine, he had stool, feces. And, well, he saw doctors at this super pooper place. They wanted to give him chemo for Hodgkin's disease. Remember, they never staged him up fully. They wanted to give him chemo, and they weren't going to give him chemo because there was a hole between his rectum and his bladder, and in his urine he had feces. So he had no care. He had no care for that fistula. He had no care for his Hodgkin's. He lost 100 pounds, and he was in dismay, in great dismay, and he came here. A friend of his said, hey, you might want to see Dr. Lederman. Remember that radio listeners save lives, and I believe radio listeners like you helped him most likely save his life. And he came to me, and we staged him up. We staged him up. We immediately got a PET CT scan. We got all his records, and we found, yes, there was a hole between the bladder and the rectum, but was not cancerous. His Hodgkin's disease was confined only to the left neck. On physical exam, he had a mass about the size of a plum right by his mandible on the left side and the left neck. The PET scan showed multiple lymph nodes in the neck only. There was no spread of the Hodgkin's lymphoma, so it was a localized cancer. It did not show any cancer in the pelvis either. So we talked about all the options. He had seen chemo doctors at the super big hospital. They told him he needed chemo, but they weren't going to give him chemo until the hole in his colon was repaired. And he didn't want to have surgery on his colon. He didn't want to have colostomy. He didn't want to have surgery. He wanted to be treated for his cancer. And, well, made perfect sense. He just did not want a colostomy. He was willing to deal with the contaminated urine. He wasn't sick from it. He didn't have any fevers from it. And he just did not want to have a colostomy. And I believe everyone is the president of the United States of his or her body. And at the other place, they just weren't treating him. He had a vicious cancer that was growing and had symptoms. And yet, no one was treating him, and he came here, and we put together a program to take care of his colon, to take care of his Hodgkin's, to take care of him, even writing letters for his loved ones and lawyers and so on. He was going through a vicious divorce, and so now he's on treatment, and so he has an early stage 2 Hodgkin's disease with a high degree of success, even without chemo, if he does not want chemo. So we talked about all the options. I arranged for him to see a chemo doctor so he can have combined modality therapy if he wants. He can have radiation only if he wants. And he's already started treatment, and the mass is going away. And this is the work that we do every day to try to find options rather than tell him, hey, you just got to go see a surgeon, have a colostomy, and I'm not going to treat you. I'm going to let the cancer grow. That's what they told him at the other super pooper place. Here we found a way to satisfy him, to treat the cancer, and to get him on with his life and on with his loved ones and on with his family and his issues. This is what we do every day. And I can tell you that he's very grateful, and he's here lovingly seeking attention and care and receiving that care. This is what we do every day at 1384 Broadway and 38th Street in the heart of New York City. And we'll talk about a gentleman came years ago with prostate cancer. He had a stage T1C prostate cancer. He had a Gleason 7 PSA 21. So Gleason is how the cancer looks under the microscope. Gleason score goes from 2 to 10. Dr. Gleason understood that some men had low-risk cancers, low likelihood of spreading, and some men had high risk of spreading. And he made a score range from 2 to 10. Everything more than 6 is more aggressive. He had a Gleason 7 cancer.

0: high PSA and a high Gleason score when he came 5 years ago. He's now in remission with our treatment only. He's fully intact, doing what he wants to do. This is the work that we do every day at 1384 Broadway, Broadway and 38th Street in the heart of New York City. And we're talking a man who came from Greece. He's 64 years old. He's married. He has a loving wife and sister. He has one child. And he was diagnosed with stage 4 colon cancer about 4 years ago. And again, he never had colonoscopy. At that time, he was 60. And I urge you and your loved ones, if you haven't had colonoscopy, please get colonoscopy. It's nothing to be ashamed of. I had colonoscopy. It was one of the happiest days of my life to know that my intestines were fine and there was no cancer, no tumor. I was very happy about that. And, of course, I will repeat it on a regular basis. And you should, too. This man did not do that. Even though every day I talk about colonoscopies and you should get that and other tests. If you come here, I'll help you get a colonoscopy if you need it by one of the top doctors in New York. Anyway, he didn't get colonoscopy. He had bleeding, he had pain, and he had a colon cancer that spread to the liver when he was diagnosed. So he had no heads up. Cancer spread to the liver. It was stage 4 when he was diagnosed. He went to one of the super pooper hospitals. All the hospitals, I should tell you, think they're super pooper. He went and he had surgery on his colon, surgery on his liver, ablation on the liver. He had years of chemotherapy, and nothing worked. And we know that chemo doesn't cure stage 4 colon cancer. You could say, well, why do so many people get it? Well, if you knew it cost $100,000 or $200,000 a year, that might explain some of it. So it had colonoscopy only when he had the cancer. He had the cancer travel to the liver. He had resection. He had years of chemotherapy. It was repeated again and again, and the cancer keeps on growing, and he just does not want to have more chemo. He's fed up with it. His bone marrow has kind of been burned out by the chemo. His platelet count is only 50,000. Normal is about 200,000-300,000. So the bone marrow has been harmed by the chemo. His red blood count is also harmed. He's anemic. And his white blood count is low, all from so much chemo that it hurt the bone marrow. The bone marrow is really the factory for the blood cells. So he went to one of the super pooperist hospitals. I examined him. He had this colon cancer with cancer travel to the liver and lung. And his function is good, and he wants to live, and he understands there's a likelihood that people having radio surgery live longer than those who don't. And that's why he came here, and that's why he's here. And we're treating his cancer in the liver, and he's had his treatments, and he's tolerated them well. And unlike chemo and surgery with us, we make a mold of the body, we computerize the body. It's all in a stereotactic frame. To the best of my knowledge, we're the only ones with real radio surgery. The real radiosurgery frame, a stereotactic frame. This is the work we do. First in New York, first in America, first in the Western Hemisphere with the largest experience focusing on the cancer. Prior to this, in most places, treat healthy tissues, and that limits the effectiveness of the treatment. It can cause more harm to the healthy tissues, and it's unnecessary in general. It's not what we do. We focus on the cancer. We hit the cancer with just fewer treatments and more success. And we have lots of information to send you. You're welcome to call us at 212 Choices to get that information. You can call now or later or whenever. This is the work we do. He's tolerating his treatment perfectly. He's had no side effects. He comes in with his wife. He lays down. We make the mold of the body. We computerize the body. We send in the beams. And a few minutes later, he goes home. He does his work. He goes home for lunch. He goes home to be with his family. He go to the movies. He can do what he wants, which is so different than a life of endless chemo or radical surgery. It's so different. It's why so many people come to radio surgery in New York, 1384 Broadway, Broadway and 38th Street in the heart of New York City, where we accept most insurances, Medicare, Medicaid. My name is Dr. Lederman. We'll be right back.
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2: We are back, and I have something special to tell you, and that is every night at midnight, and lots of people like to go to sleep with Dr. Lederman, many people like to wake up with Dr. Lederman, many people like to work with Dr. Lederman every night at midnight. 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Why? 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And I want to tell you who I am, because there's so many people on the radio and so many people talking and so many people not really telling you who they are, what their experience is. I want to talk about who at least I am. And my name is Dr. Gil Lederman. I was born and raised in Waterloo, Iowa. 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He's MD at 25, and he went on to the most illustrious schools and universities in America and studied and trained as a board-certified cancer doctor, board-certified radiation doctor here at 1384 Broadway. 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Medical School, and then went on to the prestigious Joint Center for Radiation Therapy at Harvard Medical School. 3 years board certified. 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Here for you if you wish. So, you know, a little bit about me. If you want more information, call us at 212-CHOICES. 212 Choices. We'll send you a package of information DVD. Many, many people come into our office in our neighborhood. There's Grand Central Station, Penn Station, Port Authority, Macy's, Times Square, Herald Square, Bryant Park. There's a 500,000 people that come into our neighborhood every day. Maybe you do. And you're welcome to come into our office and pick up information for yourself and your loved ones. Many people do. I encourage you to get information. We have lots of information. Most people that we meet get a package of information and read it, and I believe we're about the only one who gives information, detailed information, including DVDs about our work and comparison studies. This is the work we do every day at 1384 Broadway, Broadway and 38th Street in the heart of New York City. I'm talking about a 77-year-old woman who came. She's divorced. She has two children. She came with her son. She was barely able to walk in. She walked in with a walker. She had this ovarian cancer diagnosed about 4 years ago. She had abdominal bloating. She had surgery at one of the super big hospitals in New Jersey. She had an colostomy, and then she had chemo, and she had chemo for about 4 years, and it just did not work. Her CA-125, which is a cancer marker, has been rising. She was seen by one cancer doctor and then another cancer doctor, and she transferred away from one cancer doctor because she didn't like him, and she felt he didn't take care of her, and then started more chemo pills, and she said she felt ignored. She repeated the chemo, and she had anaphylactic shock to carboplatin. She was in the hospital, and she has little eating. She was on a liquid diet. She was told she had a bowel obstruction. She needed emergency surgery. And, well, she came to me. She checked out of the hospital. She was told she needed emergency surgery. She came here. We staged her up. We found the cancer. We found that there was not an obstruction of her bowels, but there was big masses of cancer. It was a mass about 10 centimeters in her pelvis. And, well, we talked about all the options. We always talk about all the options, but she just did not want surgery or chemo. She had had surgery and had chemo, and it just didn't work. We started a course of focused beam radio surgery to this big mass of cancer in her pelvis. Remember, she had ovarian cancer with this big mass. Elsewhere, they wanted to do colostomy and more chemo. It wasn't working. She came here. And within days, she was in a wheelchair when she started the treatment. Within days, she's walking on her own and carrying on her own. It's really dramatic, and we expect this mass to shrink. It's highly likely that it will shrink and highly likely that it will stay shrunken. And this is the work that we do every day at 1384 Broadway. Even for this woman who's 77 and walked out of a hospital, she just told she needed emergency surgery and chemo. She didn't want surgery. She refused chemo. She refused surgery. She walked out. She came to Radio Surgery New York, 1384 Broadway. She was evaluated, we staged up, we've got new studies, and we're treating this big mass in the colon, in the pelvis. This is the work we do from ovarian cancer. And we'll talk about a 65-year-old man from Haiti. He's divorced, he has 5 children, he has diabetes, he has high blood pressure. He was found to have a PSA of 7. He had a biopsy done, and the biopsy showed a Gleason 8 cancer. Almost 5 years ago, so a very advanced cancer. He was waking up twice a night to urinate. We gave him medicine to help him. His weight was 175. His height is 5'8". He never smoked. I examined him. He had a very large nodular prostate. And we treated him almost 5 years ago for a stage T2B nodular Gleason 8 cancer. He was treated only with our treatment. And now, his PSA is 0. He's cancer-free only with our treatment, and he knows with radical robotic surgery for Gleason 8, the vast majority of men have recurrence of their cancer. Same with standard radiation. He came here for innovative treatment nearly 5 years ago, and is cancer-free, PSA 0, on our treatment only. He was treated 5 years ago. He's had no further treatment. That was the only treatment. And he's remained in remission, doing great for all these years. And most probably he'll be great for the rest of his life. And we'll tell you over the years, we'll come back and talk to you about him. So he's very happy. His sex life works. His urinary life works. He carries on all his normal family activities and personal activities and work activities and caring for his loved ones. This is the work we do every day at 1384 Broadway. And we'll talk about a man. He's 59 years old. He's a high-flying financial man, Wall Street man, and he's from Northern Hemisphere, Eastern Hemisphere, Northern European, and he has a fair complexion, and he's out active. He's a sportsman and family man and businessman, and he's had skin cancers on his face and elsewhere, and he has this huge mass on his scalp. And he saw a dermatologist, and this dermatologist wanted to do radical surgery on his scalp, cut out his scalp, put a flap from his buttocks or something on his scalp, and he just did not want that. He's fair-complected, he's blue-eyed, he had multiple skin cancers on his hand, chest, thighs, and it was all through his surgery, And he was treated with a resection of his nose with a flap on his forehead. And he was just fed up with radical and deforming surgery. And this mass was a big mass on his scalp that was very, very thick. So we saw him, we offered treatment to him, and I can tell you he was treated to this thick skin cancer on his scalp, and now he is cancer-free, and he's about the happiest man in the world. Well, probably everyone in remission is about the happy. He seems even happier. He said he saw his friend. He had a friend. He has a lot of friends who have similar backgrounds. He had one friend who had a mass cut off from his scalp, and they took a flap from his buttocks, and the wound isn't healing. It's infected. It's a mass. It's pussy. It's red, and the wound is broken down. He went to see his barber. His barber said, "Wow, what happened to the big mass on your scalp?" He said, "Well, I went to see Dr. Lederman." The barber said, "Give me his card. I want to send him patients." The barber couldn't believe the disappearance of the cancer with our treatment, non-invasive, no Mohs, no cutting, no surgery, skin cancer treatment for basal cells and squamous cells and keratoacanthomas and other skin cancers. This is the work we do. We've treated thousands of skin cancers. 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
4: Numbers mean much to me because of prostate cancer. I'm Johnny Braggs, the number two, for my stepfather who died of prostate cancer, and my uncle who suffered so much after prostate cancer surgery. 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
2: We are back. I want to talk about a man who came from Jamaica, and there's many, many Jamaicans and Caribbeans with prostate and breast cancer. He's a 66-year-old man. He has four children. He's born in Jamaica. He worked in a hospital, one of the biggest hospitals in New York, and he had a high PSA. His PSA was 8. He had a biopsy. It was a Gleason 9 cancer, which is one of the most aggressive cancers. And we got all his records. He was seen by urologists. Urologists wanted to do surgery on him. He knew his surgery for Gleason 9, most likely the cancer would come back. About 80% chance the cancer would come back. So why would the surgeon want to do surgery on a Gleason 9 cancer, knowing most likely the cancer would come back? Most likely the man would lose his sexual life and urinary control and leak urine and not have erections, not be intimate, and have shortening of the penis. Why would a surgeon, a urologist, want to do radical surgery? Why? Well, you can guess why. I examined him. He had enlarged prostate. He had Gleason 9 cancer. And we talked about all the options 6 years ago. 6 years ago he came and had all the negative features. He's a black man, which has higher risk. We know 1 in 6 black men get prostate cancer. We know 1 in 23 men, black men die of prostate cancer. And he had a very high risk cancer. 5 years ago he was treated here with non-invasive treatment, all our treatment, outpatient therapy, treated, and now 5-6 years later, his PSA is 0. So he had a high-risk cancer, now 0, in remission with our treatment only. No radical surgery, no chemotherapy. This is the work we do. His PSA is now 0, fully intact, enjoying his life, happy that he came here to radio surgery, 1384 Broadway. What about a woman who came 10 years ago, exactly 10 years ago? She's 60 years old. She was divorced. She had one son. She had liposarcoma of her left thigh. She had a mass that was 5 inches in size. She had biopsy, showed liposarcoma. She had radical surgery at one of the big hospitals in the 5 boroughs. They removed a 10.5 by 9 by 6 centimeter liposarcoma. Remember, for cancer, if you're going to cut, they have to get all the cancer out. But the margins, they sad to say, were too close. They didn't remove enough of the cancer. She had standard radiation. She was weak. She had pain. She had pain going into the hip and knee. She had difficulty moving. She was seen by one orthopedic surgeon and another and another and another. And she was just so upset. She was so upset that she had the surgery. She had standard radiation elsewhere. Nothing worked. She was getting worse and worse and worse. She came here 10 years ago, and we staged her up. We found that the cancer had recurred right in her buttocks, right in her hip. And, well, we did a biopsy of that. It was cancer, the same liposarcoma that the surgeon left behind. And so often the surgeon leaves liposarcoma and sarcoma behind. And so often surgery and standard radiation fail in comparison to so often with radiosurgery, success is high for treatment of sarcomas. And now it's 10 years later, and she just came in this past week, and this big mass in the thigh, still successfully treated. With surgery, the cancer came back nearly immediately. With standard radiation, the cancer came back nearly immediately. 10 years later, with just a few focused beam treatments, radiosurgery, the cancer's been controlled, no evidence of cancer, 10 years later. And this is the work we do. And I can tell you something, being the pioneer of radio surgery, so many doctors and hospitals denounced me as being a charlatan, that radio surgery is nothing. When they were doing surgery like this woman had, they were doing standard radiation like this woman had, nothing worked. With our treatment, we have a 90% success rate for sarcomas. Her treatment has been 100% successful. There's been no recurrence where we aimed the beam. This is the work we do. Makes you wonder why the first doctor was Dr. Lederman, or maybe not. Maybe there is no wonder. Maybe you understand. This is the work we do every day at 1384 Broadway. First in the Western Hemisphere, first in America, first in New York, first for you. If you want. And we're talking about a woman who is 51 years old. She was born in India. Her husband works at one of the biggest hospitals in New York City. This woman had a neuroendocrine cancer of the liver. She was seen. Remember, her husband's a big shot in the hospital, and he took her to another big shot chemo doctor for a neuroendocrine cancer of the liver, and she had chemo for 12 months with this doctor at this super duper place. She had monthly shots, she had pills, she had chemo, and the cancers grew. And then the cancers traveled to the ovary, but she wasn't told that. She was only told that the ovaries were inflamed. They cut out both ovaries. Both ovaries, one was the size of a melon, was filled with cancer. The other one, the size of a tomato, filled with cancer. And she was only told it was inflamed. She didn't know the truth until she came to Radiosurgery New York. She came with terrible pain in her arm. The cancer traveled to her humerus, her left humerus. She was barely able to move. She was suffering. She was in pain. For months, she told her doctors. Her doctors ignored her. They ignored her. She wasn't even seeing the doctor all the time. She was seeing a nurse and a nurse practitioner and a PA. And all of them told her, don't worry, nothing's going on. We'll give you more chemo. The chemo wasn't working. The cancer spread to the ovaries. It spread to the bones. It spread to the lung. It spread to the liver. And they kept on giving her chemo, $20,000 a month. It wasn't working. She came here the same day. We got tests. We got an MRI. We analyzed the bone. The bone was ready to break. She was offered surgery if she wants. She didn't want surgery. She wanted radiosurgery, non-invasive treatment for this cancer. And just in a few treatments, the pain is gone. She's getting better. The pain that was, she was suffering for so long, months, with pain in her left humerus from a neuroendocrine cancer, is gone. And this is the work that we do every day. We see so often primary cancers, cancers where they started, and metastatic cancers where they traveled. We could have easily treated the cancers in the ovary, yet the surgeon told her it was inflamed. It wasn't cancer. They didn't tell her the truth. Even to this day, until she came here, she never knew her ovaries were filled with cancer. Despite the fact her husband worked at the big hospital, she was misled. She was given chemo that didn't work. It was useless. It was expensive. It was toxic. She never got better until reaching 1384 Broadway, Broadway and 38th Street. And the same day, we were able to start her treatment, diagnose her, treat her, and get her better. My name is Dr. Lederman, 1384 Broadway. Call us at 212-CHOICES, 212-CHOICES. Thank you and God bless you. This is Dr. Lederman.
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3: News this hour from Town Hall. I'm Jason Walker. In Venezuela, those two earthquakes responsible for the deaths of at least 235 people, more than 4,300 injured. Hundreds more have been trapped and are feared dead. Authorities say the numbers likely will climb. Secretary of State Marco Rubio says the State Department and the Pentagon will work together to provide humanitarian aid.
4: We've already stood up our disaster response teams at the Department of State and our humanitarian efforts. It's something we did very well in Jamaica after that storm, and it's something we're really prepared to do now. So I've already spoken to Secretary Hegseth. The Department of War is going to have to play a big logistical role here because they have the ability to land in challenging places.
3: A United Nations agency has stopped the passage of several tankers that use the route backed by the UN. Now, that plan to move stranded vessels out of the Persian Gulf through the strait will be on hold until the agency confirms safety guarantees for the ships. U.S. officials say the vessel was hit, apparently, by an Iranian drone. With America 250 celebrations on tap and gasoline prices falling, the country getting ready for the holiday travel getaway. Here's correspondent Laura Winters with the story.
5: AAA estimates more than 72 million Americans will be on the move ahead of America 250 4th of July celebrations taking place in every state. As for getting there, 4.9 million will take a train or bus, 5.9 million are scheduled to fly, and more than 61 million expected to drive. Which leads us to the price of gas. Regular unleaded on average down to $3.92 a gallon. That's down from an average of $4.51 a gallon a month ago. Laura Winters reporting.
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6: We wake up, we have breakfast, and then we usually play some games. And then if you're older, we might have like a Bible study before worship. We worship till lunch, and it's a blast, you know? Everybody's jumping, we're singing. After lunch, we didn't have like free time. We do crafts, we go swimming, we do all that stuff, all that fun stuff. I mean, I love camp.
7: That's the voice
6: coming back
7: of a young man named Delton who has been going to Angel Tree Camp for the last 3 years. Jesus found his heart and life there. He has now given himself to God's plan for his life. And it wouldn't have happened except for someone paying his way through an Angel Tree Camping scholarship. His parents are in prison. His parent completed the Bible study program and nominated him for a week of camp. And someone was generous enough to introduce him to Jesus. And now he is hoping to return as an Angel Tree counselor in the days to come. 888-206-2794. 888-206-2794.
3: Huge discovery in Paris.
8: A 44-page manuscript notebook written by composer Wolfgang Amadeus Mozart in 1778 has been found in France's National Library. The notebook consists of 7 pieces for harp and flute and were originally written for a young harpist. The manuscript will remain in the care of the French National Library, which hosts the 3rd largest collection of autographed musical manuscripts by Mozart after Salzburg and Berlin. Keith Peters reporting.
3: A National Football League player has been charged with leading a plot to detain and pistol whip 3 people that he believed had stolen from him. Detroit Lions Terrier Terrion Arnold has been charged in Tampa, Florida. Crimes could carry a sentence of life in prison. His lawyer says the athlete absolutely denies the allegations. Breaking news and analysis, townhall.com. Liberals and those who hate America should take a very close look at who is shouting hooray for the USA.
9: The World Cup has been a real eye-opener for a lot of young Europeans visiting America for the first time. They've been flooding social media, raving about how wonderful the country and its people are. So accommodating, so friendly, and so different from the way America is often portrayed in the media abroad.
3: That is correspondent Rich Thomason reporting. In Florida, Governor Ron DeSantis announcing the closure of that temporary immigration center. It was known as Alligator Alcatraz. Center was built in the Florida swamps last year. DeSantis says some 21,000 people were deported through that center. Federal officials now say it is no longer needed for its extra capacity to handle detention and deportation. More on these stories, townhall.com.
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14: 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Sitting in for Larry O'Connor today. Pleased that you're with us on the program. We've got a busy one in store for you. Coming up on the show, could Governor Abigail Spanberger's latest energy policy cost Virginians more than $1 billion? Jason Isaac from the American Energy Institute will be with us later on in the hour to explain why he says higher electric bills are on the way. Plus, we'll also be talking with Virginia Delegate Rin Williams about the latest fights over our Second Amendment rights in the Commonwealth of Virginia. You've got battles going on in the courts over background checks, as well as Virginia's impending ban on so-called assault firearms and large-capacity magazines. Attorney Alex Sawyer will be with us as well, breaking down what's left on the Supreme Court's docket. Today is an opinion day. There are 12 decisions left for the Supreme Court. Don't know how many of those cases will be decided today, but it looks like there are going to be multiple decisions handed down, and there are some major decisions expected before the end of the term. At 8:05, former Deputy Secretary National Security Advisor KT McFarland will be with us to talk about the latest on Iran and what comes next after President Trump. And we'll also be talking with Washington Times correspondent Susan Ferratio on the growing showdown over the Save America Act and whether Senate Republicans can get it across the finish line. House Speaker Mike Johnson saying maybe it needs to be in a reconciliation 3.0 bill. So that would be another way, perhaps, to get the Save America Act to President Trump's desk. All of that is coming up this morning here on O'Connor and Company. Right now, though, let's talk about what's going on in Iran. We had a major reversal in the Senate overnight as President Trump scored a big victory. The Senate rejecting an effort to restrict his war powers over Iran. That vote happened several hours after President Trump met with Senate Republicans behind closed doors in what was described by many as a fiery and dramatic showdown. A lot of finger pointing, a lot of, I don't want to say name calling, but I think that the tempers were high. Even Senator Bill Cassidy, who was on the receiving end of President Trump's ire, said that he let his temper get the best of him during these discussions. But Senator Cassidy ultimately ended up switching his vote along with Senator Rand Paul. And that gave the president a victory and a defeat for the Senate Democrats who were trying to limit the administration's authority going forward. President Trump had said that the vote on the War Powers Act had hamstrung his administration in negotiations with Iran, and that apparently had an impact on the senators last night. Scott Bessent also talking about the oil sanctions for Iran being lifted. That has been met with some criticism by war hawks who say that the move only emboldens Iran at a time in which we need to be putting more pressure on the Iranian regime to come to the table. And Secretary Bessent says that that is the wrong move for the war hawks. Take a listen. This is, I don't know if we've actually got that clip here. He said that what amazes me is it's the same people, a lot of the hawks in the U.S., who say you can't believe anything the Iranians say unless they say it about negotiations. All right, this is a clip 11.
15: Selling oil. It was going to China, but at a discount. It is a carrot that we can always pull back. We want them to see what it feels like not having the sanctions on, and then we can always put them back on.
16: Their economy is hurting, though, obviously. Devastated.
15: Devastated. They got more than 100% inflation. Troops weren't getting paid. So, you know, we have laid their economy to waste, and that's what brought them to the table.
16: So when you hear the Iranians, maybe it's the IRGC, with this public relations, saying the IAEA inspector's not coming, the Strait of Hormuz is closed, all of these things day to day get picked up.
15: What amazes me, it's the same people, a lot of the hawks in the U.S. who say, you can't believe anything the Iranians say, unless they say it about the negotiations, right? Like, believe them for the negotiations. Remember Baghdad Bob?
16: Sure.
15: From Iraq? It's kind of Tehran Tim, right? Like, it's just a lot of big talk, and let's just see how this cooks out, but I'm optimistic.
14: You know, I think Secretary Bessent does have a point when he talks about not believing, or at least not taking, the Iranian statements about the negotiations at face value. Obviously, both the U.S. and Iran playing to a domestic audience back home. But the Iranian regime, I think, has some different factors at work that do not exist here in the United States, right? They've got their thumb on the Iranian people. They want to show and project that they are still in power, that they are not negotiating from a position of weakness. In fact, they want the Iranian people to believe that they won this military conflict, that it's the United States that is coming to heel. So when you hear the Iranians talk about, no, we haven't said anything about nuclear inspections. No, we're not doing anything to give up our nuclear ambitions. I would take that with a very big grain of salt. And in fact, you know, when President Trump said that the Iranians had agreed to allow IAEA inspectors in, and Iran said no, now we're hearing from one of those independent partners at the negotiating table that Iran has, in fact, said that they will allow nuclear inspections, quote, at some point. So the negotiation appears at this point to be over what those inspections will look like, when those inspections will take place. But Iran has apparently conceded that, yes, there does need to be independent monitoring of their nuclear ability, and that is something that the Iranian government did not want to share with the Iranian people. So I think Scott Bessent is smart to remind folks, again, about how these negotiations are shaking out, both behind closed doors and, again, in the public eye. Now, again, speaking of behind closed doors, we did have that closed-door meeting, President Trump going to Capitol Hill yesterday. Originally, he was set to sign a bipartisan housing bill, and he was going to meet with Republicans behind closed doors to talk about the Save America Act. Instead, President Trump announced that he would not be signing that bill that passed with broad majorities in both the House and the Senate. unless or until the Save America Act gets to his desk. We'll be talking about the politics of that in a little bit on O'Connor and Company. But the Iran war was a big topic during that closed-door meeting with Senate Republicans. According to multiple sources, Trump was, quote, very animated over the war powers vote, again saying it had hurt the administration's negotiating position with Iran. He named names of Republicans who voted with Democrats or were absent for the vote, including Pennsylvania Senator Dave McCormick, who was actually in Pennsylvania campaigning with President Trump, and that's why he wasn't there. But you did have senators like Bill Cassidy, Rand Paul, who ended up voting against that War Powers Act. One source called the meeting a shouting match between the president and Senator Cassidy, saying, quote, you know, like two boys on a recess that are yelling at each other over a foul on a basketball court. And afterwards, President Trump did make some brief comments about what happened during that meeting. Senator Bill Cassidy spoke as well. Let's start with Senator Cassidy's version of events, and then we'll tell you what President Trump said. This is a clip 12.
17: The president was wondering why people would vote for the War Powers Act. I asked him if that would be a rhetorical question, a real question. He said real. And so as we begin to speak, the president didn't want to hear my question, interrupted me. I didn't care to be interrupted. I felt like I was trying to get answers for the American people. And I'm not going to be bullied when I'm trying to get answers for the American people. And so so it escalated from there. At some point, it de-escalated.
18: We're told the president called you a lunatic?
17: Can I imagine that the president called me things that that would be said on a school, on a playground? Yeah, I can imagine that.
19: Does it bother you that he went after Leader McConnell, who wasn't here to defend himself?
17: If there's somebody I know who's got thick skin, it's Leader McConnell.
18: And I mean, do you believe that this is the way the president should be conducting himself in a meeting with colleagues?
17: I'll let the president's actions speak for themselves.
18: Did you refer to him? You're hearing reports that you referred to him as a brother at one point, and there was that sort of contentious.
17: I don't think that's really important to the story. I don't.
18: And I mean, I'm sure I know the answer to this, but you don't regret at all the vote for the War Powers resolution yesterday.
17: No. As I said, and I've said before, that once I start getting answers, I can change my vote. But I feel like there's answers that need to be given, and they've not been given. And that's important to the Senate. And it's important to the Senate. It's important to the American people.
14: Meanwhile, Senator Cassidy alluded to the language from President Trump and the language from Senator Cassidy, not exactly what you would find in the church pews, maybe on the schoolhouse grounds. But President Trump did talk about afterwards those individuals in the Senate who the Republicans in particular, who voted against that or voted in favor, rather, of the War Powers Resolution that passed just a couple of days ago. This is clip 13.
20: Right in the middle of one of the key things, which we're going to get anyway, we have breaking news. The Senate has voted that they'd like Trump to stop the war. So Iran sees that and they go, what's that all about? Now, you know it's meaningless, right? But I had lunch with them. We had four Republican senators and all Democrats. You know, Democrats, they want to lose the war. Because
14: all right, let's drop out there. The important takeaway from the president's comments is that apparently they did have an impact. Because, again, last night, another vote. This one, the Democrats lost. Senator Rand Paul voting present. And the president getting what he wanted from the Senate on that resolution. We have much more O'Connor and Company coming up right after this. Stick around. When we return, we'll be talking about the Save America Act, also a big topic of discussion.
21: We hold these truths to be self-evident. You know those opening words, but have you ever read the entire Declaration of Independence? Maybe you have, but what about your children, your friends? Scott Jennings here telling you that on July the 4th, my friends at Americans for Prosperity are encouraging all Americans to read through the Declaration of Independence. 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Those aren't old ideas. They're the foundation of America, the greatest nation the earth has ever known. 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
23: 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As a result, the Italy Unfiltered Dream Vacation Sweepstakes has also been canceled, and no prize will be awarded. 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
1: And good Thursday morning to you. Thanks again for being a part of O'Connor and Company. Still to come, we're going to be talking with American Energy Institute CEO Jason Isaac about why Virginians' electric bills are about to soar even higher than they already are. But we've been talking about what happened on Capitol Hill yesterday in terms of the War Powers Resolution, the vote that Democrats put forward in the Senate that failed late Wednesday night. But the Save America Act was also another big topic of conversation on the Hill and in that closed-door session between President Trump and Senate Republicans. Almost immediately after that closed-door discussion concluded, the president made some remarks to the press. Here's what he had to say. This is clip 14.
2: I think we had a really great meeting, and we're very proud of the party. We like our leader. We like everybody really in the room. I don't like a few people, but that's okay. I think you know who they are. But I'll give you that information someday. But for the most part, we have a really well-unified party. And I said it very strongly. We have the hottest country anywhere in the world. We're the most powerful. We're the smartest. We're the most respected. 2 years ago, we were a laughingstock all over the world. We had a terrible group of people representing us. Every leader, I just left G7, every leader, and we had a lot of people in addition to G7, as you know, came. Everyone said, what we've done in a year and a half is a miracle. We have the hottest country in the world, and we want to keep it that way. We have more factories being built right now than we have at any point at any time in the history of our country, and all of those factories are opening up soon. It's all jobs, and our job numbers are incredible anyway. I see that oil just broke the $70 number. Who would have thought that was going to happen? And that's during a war, and Iran is being very nice. They're agreeing to everything that I want. And they have to. Otherwise, we just go back and do what we have to do.
1: So the president talking a little bit about what happened in that closed-door session. Actually, pretty genteel compared to what happened behind those closed doors. And again, the discussion is, how do we get the Save America Act to President Trump's desk? And the holdup is not the House. As Speaker Mike Johnson noted, the House has actually passed this legislation multiple times. So how do you get it through the Senate? Well, Speaker Johnson has an idea about how to do that as well. This is cut 18.
3: He's laser focused on Save America Act, as most common sense Americans are. The only path, I think, to get that done, because you're never going to get seven Democrats to join 53 Republicans in the Senate to do that. They will not do it. Chuck Schumer will never vote for that or release any Democrat to do it. You have to put it on a reconciliation bill. We believe that if you create a grant program that ties it to reconciling the budget, and you allow blue states, if they come to their senses and they want to avail themselves of election integrity proposals and ideas and policies, they can draw down from a federal fund and use those funds. We're willing to invest heavily in that. And House Republicans will put together a reconciliation bill, reconciliation 3.0, that will have that. I talked the president through that in detail this morning, as I have in the past, and he said, "Can we do it?" I said, "We can. If the Republicans will stand together, we're on the line right now to defend it." Hold on. So that's what we're going to do. And the president said, "I want to see some progress on it." I said, "I'd love to show it to you. We got a meeting today. We have some more coming up." And so he decided, and I didn't announce it. I wanted him to announce it. But we're delaying this. As you know, he has a window of time before he has to sign a bill. And he's going to use a little bit more of that window of time. And we're going to go through this together.
1: Now, the bill that Speaker Johnson was referring to was that housing bill that President Trump said he would not sign until the Save America Act gets to his desk. Apparently, that bill has not been presented to President Trump. There is, you know, a constitutional authority that says bills that are presented to the president take effect within 10 days or after 10 days if he does not sign them or veto them. However, it's up to Speaker Johnson to present that bill to the president, and he apparently has not done so as of yet. So what about the odds of a reconciliation 3.0 bill passing with that language in it? Well, it would be up to the Senate parliamentarian to decide whether or not that rule would be germane. But also, Speaker Johnson noted that that grant pool that would be used to tie this into a budget bill would be voluntary, right? States could opt in to getting that grant money if...

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3: Hey, good morning to you. Thanks again for being a part of O'Connor and Company this morning. My name is Cam Edwards, editor at BearingArms.com, and also the host of the Bearing Arms Cam and Company podcast. Sitting in for Larry today. Still to come on the program this hour, too crazy for Carville. Why some of the Democrats who won on Tuesday night in New York's primaries are too much, not only for the longtime Democrat strategist, but for many other Democrats as well. Right now, I want to welcome to the program the CEO of the American Energy Institute, Jason Isaac, is with us. Jason, good morning, sir.
4: Hey, good morning. It's great to be on. Thanks for having me.
3: I really appreciate you being a part of the program today. You know, I am a Virginia resident. I am having to live under the Democrat rule here. And it's amazing to me, Jason, Democrats ran in Virginia on this message of affordability. They are not governing on affordability right now. One of the things that has been done by Governor Abigail Spanberger is to re-enter Virginia into what's called the Regional Greenhouse Gas Initiative. These are part of efforts, they say, to combat global warming and to boost green energy. But at the same time, this initiative also boosts the electric bills of customers in these states, including Virginia, right? I mean, how big an increase are we talking about for the average ratepayer?
4: Yeah, you're looking at about $13 a month for the average ratepayer, which may not seem like a lot to people that live in Northern Virginia, but there are certainly people in the rest of the state and the least among us that are going to be affected by a $13 per month increase. This is just an additional tax so that people can virtue signal that they're actually doing something, and all they're really doing is redistributing wealth and giving handouts to other people and other friends and nonprofits that are going to benefit from this regional greenhouse gas or emissions, and then there's REGI, this program. They're going to benefit from it. We saw that in the prior administration, this massive redistributions of billions of dollars of government funding to nonprofits and friends of the administration for no benefit whatsoever. And I think that's what, you know, voters and ratepayers need to understand, that this is for absolutely zero benefit whatsoever. It's just an additional tax.
3: Yeah, well, and I can tell you, I mean, $13 a month, that does matter. I'm already using less electricity than I used last year. I've turned my thermostat up this summer, and I'm paying more for my electric bill, even though I'm using less energy. So this is just another, additional money that's going directly to the government in this case, courtesy of the Democrat policies. You know, meanwhile, she comes out yesterday with this video talking about, hey, Virginians, you know, here's how you can save money on your electric bill. I went and I looked, and it's things like, you know, have you thought about, getting new windows? Hey, Jason, I don't know if you've looked at pricing new windows lately, but that seems to be a pretty big trade-off. You know, you spend $20,000, $30,000 up front, and maybe you save $15 on your electric bill next month.
4: Yeah, and this is what some of the people on the left really think. They think that efficiency is going to get us there, and it's really going to convince people to use less energy, is if they have a more efficient home. Well, more efficient homes cost more money, things like windows. So, yeah, it's enrollment in programs that are benefiting, I imagine, donors of the governor and leftist campaigns. I mean, this is what happened with the Biden administration. It's just incredible handout to their donor base. And that's what's going to likely happen here in Virginia when it's going to be solar panels, you know, double pane windows, re-insulating your home, more fuel efficient and more efficient appliances, which are more expensive and they're less reliable. And it's something that typically only the wealthy people can afford. And so, this video, I watched the video, go to the website. So if your power's on, you've got access to the internet, then go to the video and ultimately spend more money, which is just amazing to me that the the self-righteousness that's being imposed on people in Virginia and really just crushing people. We're seeing stories all over Europe about they just don't have air conditioning and they want to guilt us into using less energy. And gosh, air conditioning's been one of the greatest things to extend life expectancy in the history of mankind.
3: Absolutely. And I feel bad because I'm telling my kids, like, no, keep the thermostat where it is. Dad, it's hot. I'm like, well, it's summer. Put on shorts. Because I'm the one that's paying the electric bill every month. And, you know, one of the things that I noticed, because I, too, clicked that link, I started going through the website, and I noticed, Jason, that a lot of these programs that Governor Spanberger is touting, they've got income caps, right? So maybe it's, you know, 50% above the poverty line. Maybe it's 100% above the poverty line. But once again, it seems to me like the middle class, who may be priced out of some of these incentives, they're the ones who are really bearing the burden, right? They're not making a ton of money. The cost of living in Virginia has gone up, as it has around the rest of the country. They're having to, you know, do more with less. And yet these programs are often not available to those folks.
4: No, you're absolutely right. They're the ones that are paying for it. It's the people in the middle that are getting hit and crunched the hardest. It's a larger share of their income. And they can't benefit from any of these programs whatsoever. And so you're going to continue to see what's happened in California, unfortunately, happened in Virginia, where massive amounts of people are getting disconnect notices from the utilities. A year and a half ago in California, the numbers were reported. It was over $1 billion in arrears that people were behind. Nearly 800,000 meters in the state of California were behind on their utilities. And those people are at the greatest risk of homelessness. And I say that because when you buy a home, you're required, your homeowner's insurance policy requires that you have your utilities connected. When you sign a lease, for those people that aren't homeowners, or they sign a lease when they rent a home, they're required in their lease to keep their utilities connected. And when you can't afford your utilities and you get disconnect notice, or you actually get them disconnected, you're violating the terms of those agreement. And that's what's going to happen, unfortunately, in Virginia as utility costs continue to increase. And the state does these green new scam programs like the Regional Greenhouse Gas Initiative. The costs are going to increase, and disconnects are going to rise, and those people are going to be at the greatest risk of homelessness.
3: And this is not a Virginia-specific problem. I mean, Virginians are dealing with this right now because Democrats got a trifecta in state government last November. But this is something that voters can expect pretty much everywhere Democrats take power, right?
4: No, that is absolutely the blueprint. Make energy more expensive and less reliable. And so anywhere the Democrats get into office, this is the thing. They bend the knee to the climate cartel. And they increase the cost of energy significantly. I did a comparison on the cost of gasoline, and blue states are higher than red states. So blue states are bringing up the national cost of a gallon of gasoline. They're bringing up the cost of electricity. They have this cult-like fascination with decarbonization, which does nothing to mitigate a changing climate. It just makes everything more expensive. I tell people I live a high-carbon lifestyle. I think the rest of the world should, too. When I said that to Congress, Jamie Raskin dubbed me the carbon king like it was an insult. I've embraced it. You know, it's my license plate. It's on my business card. It's my nickname. I mean, I'm the carbon king. Heck yeah. The rest of the world should get to live like the 1 billion people in the Western world that get to experience affordable, reliable energy. And Democrats are trying to make that harder for the 7 billion people in poverty that don't get air conditioning, that don't get running water, that don't have access to electricity to turn lights on. They're trying to take that away from the 1 billion of us that do have it, and I advocate and continue to work for policies that reduce the cost of energy for the, you know, to promote human flourishing.
3: All right. Well, if you are the carbon king, what about those of us who want to be the carbon count or the carbon countess? What can we do to push back against these policies? What are, you know, when somebody says, you know, we want to enter the regional greenhouse gas initiative, we want to do these things to save the environment, to you know, have a better future for our kids. What are some, you know, rebuttals to that? And then what are some action plans that we can do to actually bring down the cost of energy for Americans across the country?
4: Yeah, and I really think it's and I've been studying this for decades now, and it gets back to decarbonization. These companies and politicians have embraced the low carbon lifestyle, these political agendas to reduce emissions, not pollution, but reduce emissions of CO2, which is a trace gas in the atmosphere. It's 0.04% of our atmosphere. It's necessary for life on Earth. And I would encourage shareholders that have companies that vote in the proxy elections to make sure the companies that they've invested in, their 401ks, are actually focused on fiduciary responsibility. That's a return on investment, not political agendas like decarbonization. You know, Senator Kennedy from Louisiana questioned a Biden official asking him, what does it do? What does decarbonization do? And the guy couldn't answer him. And Kennedy's like, you don't know, in his great Cajun accent. You don't know, do you? You don't know, do you? And that's the thing. They just bend the knee to this cult-like fascination with decarbonization, when that's really the bane of all of this climate policies. And I think that's why the Trump administration understands that greenhouse gas emissions, namely CO2, are not a danger to human health and the environment, and they're moving to rescind the endangerment finding that the Obama bureaucrats put in office in 2009. And you and I have been suffering with higher costs of energy since. So we need to get companies and politicians just to abandon decarbonization. It does absolutely nothing. It's making the planet greener. Are the Democrat bumper stickers going to say save the deserts, because we're actually losing deserts around the globe because this trace gas in the atmosphere is slightly increasing? That's a good thing. So we just got to get politicians and business leaders to really abandon this. And oil could be lower right now if these companies would stop doing these European political agendas and focusing on decarbonization, instead focusing on providing affordable, reliable energy. But they're not. And I think that's why the president was calling out some of the majors yesterday for prices not being lower at the pump. So that's what people can do. They can talk to their politicians and tell them to stop focusing on decarbonization, because it does nothing but extend and focus on affordable and reliable energy, which does everything.
3: All right, to
4: promote human flourishing.
3: 30 seconds or less, Jason. If we did those things, I mean, price of oil right now, right around $70 a barrel. What would oil be like if we actually were able to follow that advice and to put your policies into play?
4: So you'd see an immediate reduction in the cost of a barrel of oil, about $7. So about 10% of the price it's sitting right now. We've seen a $20 swing because of political agendas and the cost of a barrel of oil. The people could have been providing relief, but companies could have been providing more relief during the peaks that we saw during the Strait of Hormuz crisis. These companies weren't, for political reasons, and that's really unfortunate. So we could see the cost of energy come down significantly if people get back to their fiduciary responsibility and affordable and reliable energy.
3: Jason Isaac, CEO of American Energy Institute, thank you so much for being with us on O'Connor & Company. Thanks for what you do, Carbon King.
4: Hey, thanks so much. Great to be on. Keep living the high carbon lifestyle.
3: All right, Jason Isaac with us here on O'Connor & Company. Well, thank you for being a part of O'Connor & Company as well. Still to come on the program, we're going to be taking a look at what is going on in the state of New York, a state of confusion as they lurch to the left. Keep it right here. We'll be right back.
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8: Hi, Kevin McCullough. I don't know what childhood was like for you, but for me, there were two big things on the calendar every year that I couldn't wait to get to. In the fall, I couldn't wait till Christmas break and Christmas Day. It was the celebration of everything good about Jesus coming to earth and having some time off from school. And in the spring, I couldn't wait until we were done with the school year so that I got to go to a Christian camp where I made friends that I still have to this point in life, where I got to eat some of the most delicious food I've ever had. I got to experience bonfires and see the stars at night, study the Bible lakefront as the sun would set, and be part of meaningful teaching and learning about my faith. This was my experience as a young person going to a Christian camp when I was little. And now my kids get to go to those as well, and they look forward to them every year. It's just the most fun thing. And when Angel Tree from Prison Fellowship came to me and said, Kevin, we would like to provide that same experience for about 162 kids that would not have that experience otherwise because their parents are incarcerated. Their parents went to prison for crimes that they committed, but now their parents have completed a Bible study in prison and have requested the opportunity for their child to go to a Christian camp, maybe break the cycle of crime in their family. I said, how can I help? And they said, Kev, just tell people about Angel Tree. For $200, you can give one of these children a full week of camp, a full week of camp with all that included for just $200. And friends, you're going to be introducing them to Jesus, many of them for the very first time. 888-206-2794. These kids desperately need Angel Tree Camp this summer. Will you provide it for one? 888-206-2794. 888-206-2794. 888-206-2794. Or go to thatkevinshow.com and click the Angel Tree banner at the top of the page. Hi, Kevin McCullough. 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
3: Thank you so much for that, Larry. All right. It was a crazy night on Tuesday in New York as the Democrat Socialists won big in New York primaries. And some of the candidates that will likely soon be in Congress are going to be, I think, a real headache and give Democrats around the country heartburn. In fact, James Carville, who is no moderate, he was on his Politicon podcast yesterday. And he actually said he's not in the same party as candidates like Avila Chevalier, who was one of the Mondami-backed candidates. She actually once said, now, listen, the greatest hits, if you will, of a Chevalier are going to be all over TV between now and November, and there is a lot to work with. But one of the things that set James Carville off was that she had once said that white people should not be in interracial marriages. Carville said, lady, I ain't in the same party as you. Said, I'm sorry, I'm just not. And I actually do think it's time for Democrats to talk the S word, schism. He said, I really do. Everybody's always, no, we're a coalition. We're a big tent. And there's just some bleep that I can't be in the same tent with. He went on to say that these individuals like Chevalier are not Democrats, which is true to a degree. They're not your father's Democrats. They're certainly not your grandfather's Democrats. The socialist, I think, is a much more a primary component of the Democratic Socialists of America than Democrat. But these individuals are running as Democrats. They're winning elections, at least winning primaries, as Democrats, and they are a problem for the Democrat Party and for the nation as a whole. One of the other individuals who won a state Senate primary, Aber Kawas, also endorsed by Zoran Mondami, she had said a couple of years ago that 9/11 was rooted in America's system of, quote, capitalism, racism, white supremacy, and Islamophobia. That's right. That's why we had terrorists target the World Trade Center. That's why we had terrorists target the Pentagon. That's why we had terrorists try to target the White House. Because of Islamophobia, right? It's absolutely insane. The New York Post also reported that Kawas's father, she had cited him as an example of the draconian immigration system in the United States, was actually deported after felony convictions. Well, I don't know about you. I don't think that's particularly draconian. Court records cited by the New York Post show that her dad, Abdel Karim Kawas, a Jordanian national, was convicted in Virginia in 1995 of making a false statement, and then he later pleaded guilty in New Jersey to property fraud involving inflated real estate values. He was sentenced to 3 years in prison. I think he only did about 18 months before he was deported. And yet, Kawas says that her dad was booted out of the country because we're racist, because we're Islamophobic, right? Again, this is a real problem for the country, because as the Democrat Socialists push out, even the progressives are not far left enough for the DSA types. They will be in Congress. I mean, that's the thing. You know, those individuals who won the New York primary, on Tuesday night, they're not going to face tough opposition. I mean, these are Democrat-dominated districts. They'll likely win their general election by 40, 50 points. And then they're going to be in Congress. And what happens then? Well, they're going to make AOC look more like Joe Manchin. Quite honestly, hopefully Americans will wake up in time to realize the threat that their ideology poses. When you've got individuals like Hassan Piker proclaiming that Stalinists, Maoists went out and voted on Tuesday and we're happy with the election results. That should scare the heck out of every American who wants to see this country remain strong for the next 250 years. Now coming up here on O'Connor and Company next hour, we're going to be talking about another threat, this one to our right to keep and bear arms. Virginia Delegate Rynn Williams is going to be with us. We'll talk about the latest court fights over Virginia's universal background check law, its upcoming ban on assault firearms and large-capacity magazines, which is set to take effect next Wednesday. We've got a lot more O'Connor and Company coming up here in the next couple of hours. So stick around. We'll be right back with much more right after this.

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4: News this hour from Town Hall. I'm Jason Walker. The numbers expected to climb as search and rescue teams come through the rubble of not one, but two major earthquakes in Venezuela. Secretary of State Marco Rubio says rescue efforts are being organized between local communities, his department, also the Pentagon.
5: We're already deploying search and rescue teams from Fairfax County, Virginia, and Los Angeles. There'll be some others we'll add. That's their most immediate need right now, is search and rescue efforts. They have a bunch of collapsed buildings, and so they'll need a lot of help in terms of digging through that. The airport there is badly damaged, so we'll have to rely on the Department of War to deploy assets there.
4: Death count stands at 235. More than 4,300 people have been injured. Scores of folks still missing in the rubble and are feared dead. One official in Caracas says the death toll and overall numbers could just climb dramatically. The nation's highest court is handing down another significant immigration ruling.
6: The Supreme Court is handing the Trump administration a major immigration victory, ruling the government can end temporary protected status for migrants from Haiti and Syria. The justices ruled 6-3 that courts cannot block those decisions while legal challenges move forward. Willie Nelson, The White House.
4: The Supreme Court has sided with the maker of Roundup Weed Killer, blocking thousands of suits, alleging it failed to warn users the product might cause cancer. The decision is a victory for the Trump administration as the court ruled federal regulations finding a cancer link unlikely to protect the company from state lawsuits. Apple announcing an increase in its prices for both Macs and iPads, citing the reason, a memory chip shortage. More on these stories, townhall.com.
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4: Mortgage rates have gone up slightly. Here's Alex Vega.
8: Mortgage buyer Freddie Mac says the average rate on a 30-year mortgage rose this week to 6.49%. The average rate has been hovering around 6.5% over the past 6 weeks. Mortgage rates have been mostly trending higher since late February as the war with Iran drove up oil prices and expectations for higher inflation. That pushed up the long-term bond yields that lenders use as a guide to pricing home loans. While average long-term mortgage rates remain lower than they were this time last year, their upward trend has weighed on home sales this year. I'm Alex Vega.
4: A new bipartisan nonprofit wants to help Americans who find out they're out of work because of AI. It's called Raise Us, and it's starting with more than $500 million for education as well as training programs at the state level. Spokesman says they are primed and ready to help. Breaking news and analysis, townhall.com. An American 250 time capsule event on Capitol Hill, the historic cylinder slated to be buried on July 4th. Here's correspondent Laura Winters.
9: House Speaker Mike Johnson speaking at a ceremony on Capitol Hill dedicating the America 250 time capsule. It will be buried on the 4th of July in Philadelphia and will remain there for the next 250 years.
10: Now, it takes a lot of work to put something like this together, to coordinate a big endeavor like this, which has collected submissions from every state delegation.
9: Laura Winters reporting.
4: A former Meta executive whose memoir, Careless People, provides an explosive insider account of her time at the social media giant, suing the company for attempting to silence her. That lawsuit was filed in Northern California on Thursday. It claims the tech giant's private arbitration order prevented her from speaking out. More on these stories, townhall.com.
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13: Good Thursday morning to you. Thanks very much for being part of O'Connor and Company. My name is Cam Edwards. I'm the editor at BuriedArms.com, host of the Buried Arms Cam and Company podcast at townhall.com. Very pleased to be sitting in for Larry this morning. Coming up on the program, we're going to be talking with Alex Swoyer, who is attorney and author of Lawless Lawfare, host of a Court Watch podcast, and editor-at-large at the Washington Times. We'll talk about what's going on at the Supreme Court. There are 12 cases yet to be decided this term. Some pretty important cases as well. Plus, we'll be taking a look at what's going on in Venezuela as the country waking up to devastation. More than 100 people killed last night in a series of earthquakes there. The United States pledging that help is on the way. We need some help in Virginia as well because we've got a political earthquake underway that is impacting our right to keep and bear arms. We've got next Wednesday about a dozen new gun control bills taking effect, including a ban on commonly owned rifles, shotguns, handguns, and magazines. In addition, we've got ongoing litigation challenging some of the gun control laws that were put in place the last time Democrats had a trifecta in state government, including universal background checks. And we've had pretty major developments in both of these cases. Want to welcome to the program right now, Delegate Wren Williams, to the program. Delegate, good morning. Thanks very much for joining O'Connor and Company.
14: Hey, good morning. Thanks for having me.
13: Yeah, absolutely. So, first of all, I've got to ask you just sort of a general question here. The Democrats found time to pass, as I said, more than a dozen gun control bills. They couldn't pass a budget in the regular session, so they've been working on that after the regular session concluded. Apparently, the Democrats in the House and Senate have now reached some sort of agreement. But Governor Spanberger says that she has amendments that she wants to see in place, including amendments, from what I understand, to a bill that she's already signed into law, that ban on so-called assault firearms and large-capacity magazines. Have you heard, I mean, is this normal? Because I've lived in Virginia since 2004. I can't recall a governor of either party saying, hey, I want to further amend a bill that I already signed into law. And we're going to use the budget process to do it.
14: Yes. No, I've never seen anything like this administration. I mean, let's start there. This has been crazy. 41 new gun laws, and you can't even pass a budget. And now you've got Spanberger out there suggesting that we have a budget. And then day after, or almost same day, they pass the conference report that will go to the governor to become an enrolled bill before she signs it. She's saying, no, we need to tweak it. And I'm like, lady, come on.
13: And there's a deadline here, right? We have to have a budget by June 30th. Correct me if I'm wrong. The calendar that I saw is that the House and the Senate will come back next Monday. That's the 29th. They'll, I guess, vote on these amendments, and then the governor will sign or not a budget Monday night.
14: That is what it sounds like. That is what it, I mean, talk about coming down to the wire. And what I think the plan might be is to potentially curtail some of the laws that she has signed into law already within the budget by putting some sort of different type of more restrictive language or something like that. And I think the goal is they're trying to circumvent some of these cases, these law cases that you're talking about, these court cases you're talking about, mm-hmm. adding specific language to try to get around the constitutionality of these frankly unconstitutional laws they keep passing.
13: I mean, I don't think there's enough lipstick you can put on that pig of a gun ban bill to make it constitutional, quite frankly. As long as it's still targeting some of the most commonly owned popular firearms in the country, I think you're going to violate the Second Amendment. But it sounds like, Delegate, that you've not seen the amendments that the governor is proposing. Has anybody seen these amendments? Again, lawmakers are supposed to go back into session on Monday. You're expected to cast a vote, and not just on this amendment, right? She's got other amendments that she wants, other changes that she wants. When do you get to see what it is that she wants changed?
14: I don't think that we get to see it. I don't think there is a 48-hour deadline rule on this particular piece because it's just an amendment. So, I mean, they could drop an amendment on this all the way up until the, I guess, noon on this before we actually gavel into session on Monday.
13: And, of course, that means Virginians don't get a chance to weigh in. We don't get a chance to talk to our delegate or our state senator to express our concerns. I guess even our support, if is warranted, right? Virginians are just supposed to be left in the dark about all of this.
14: Oh, absolutely. And this is very, very common strategy for the Democrats. I've even been told that one way that you can sneak one past is to pass it one way and then send it back with that amendment. And that is a way to circumvent even the higher threshold on overcoming some of the veto. And it's just strategy that's been used before, and but they are taking it to the extreme with adding this into budget language during a special session, and they haven't even passed the budget yet. This is crazy. I've never seen anything like it. Neither has Virginia.
13: Yeah, well, I was going to say, I mean, like I said, I've lived in the Commonwealth for 20 years. 22 years, I've never seen anything like this before. But, you know, again, you talk about kind of making it up as they go along.
15: this bill that is that was meant to establish or reestablish universal background checks, quote unquote, it was passed in the regular session with an emergency amendment, so it took effect immediately. But Governor Spanberger rejected the bill originally. She wanted some changes to it, so they go back in the veto session. Democrats modify the bill. Again, it passes with this emergency clause that's supposed to require 80% approval to take effect immediately. They don't get the 80% because it passes on party line votes. And yet, the Democrats immediately tried to put this law into effect, reinstating universal background checks. And not to get too far in the weeds here, the reason why there was an injunction against enforcement of the existing universal background check law is because it treated adults 18, 19, and 20 years old, differently than it did adults 21 and older in terms of conducting these background checks. The judge said, no, you can't do that. The Democrats' answer was, okay, we'll treat everybody the same because we're just going to deny 18 and 19 and 20-year-olds the ability to exercise their Second Amendment rights and purchase a firearm. A Lynchburg Circuit Judge yesterday, a Circuit Court judge yesterday, reinstated these background checks, delegate. It seems to me like there's still an underlying issue here in that now the state of Virginia is depriving young adults of their ability to acquire a firearm and exercise their Second Amendment rights.
14: I mean, that's exactly what they did. They basically said, if we can't curtail this law and take away firearms from 18 to 21-year-olds, even though they can, you know, become an adult, vote, everything else, exercise their constitutional rights in any other way. Instead, now we're just going to make it unlawful for anybody under 21 to even own one. And that's the thing that they're doing completely with these other gun laws, is they're trying to, I've said death by a thousand stupid laws, is because they're trying to make sure that you can't move your firearm from your place, your abode, unless you have certain places you're going and certain ways you're carrying your firearm. You can't sell them. You can't transfer them. You can't own them, the magazines. You can't transfer the magazines at death, even. At death, 30-round magazines that you own become contraband to your family members. They can have the gun, but not the magazine. It's crazy. I've never seen anything like it.
15: Well, we have, at last report, we have two different court hearings today and challenges to this assault firearm and magazine ban, one in Lancaster County, one in Washington County Circuit Court. Do you have any hope at all that a judge will recognize the inherent problem with these bans and grant an injunction before July 1st?
14: I don't think you're going to see that at the circuit court level. The only hope that I had is if Virginia Supreme Court took them up together and consolidated them, like what was rumored, and see if that actually strikes the injunction that we would need. The way that circuit court judge looked at it was, okay, the law that you have right now is unconstitutional, but the one you passed, which was coming into effect July 1st, is constitutional. So that injunction, if I believe, is not immediate. I think it starts or it drops on July 1st. With the new law is the idea. I might be wrong.
15: Right. Yeah. On the background checks. Yeah.
14: Right.
15: Well, yeah. Delegate, unfortunately, we are running short of time here, but I want to thank you for all your efforts this session to try to preserve freedom in the Commonwealth of Virginia. I know the fight continues, and thank you very much for everything you're doing.
14: Yes, sir. Thank you so much for having me and keeping up the fight with us.
15: Thank you, sir. Delegate Ren Williams joining us here. I was speaking to a friend who lives in Richmond, Virginia last night. He went to the gun store to pick up some magazines while he still can, and a new firearm as well. He said the line was about 35 people deep to make purchases. They were actually extending the store hours to keep up with the demand. Gun sales already about double in Virginia what they were this time last year, and I think we're just going to see that number increase as we get closer to July 1st. All right, stick around. We've got much more O'Connor and Company coming up next. In fact, we'll be talking about the latest on the earthquakes in Venezuela. Stick around. We'll be right back.
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Good Thursday morning to you. Thanks again for being a part of O'Connor and Company. My name is Cam Edwards, editor of BearingArms.com, host of the Bearing Arms Cam and Company podcast on townhall.com, and very pleased to be sitting behind the microphone with you this morning. There is some breaking news that we've been following out of Venezuela. Two very powerful earthquakes occurring on Wednesday. One magnitude of 7.2, shortly thereafter, a 7.5 magnitude earthquake rocked the country. And the initial reports were, I think, Wednesday night, I saw at least, 32 people killed, hundreds injured. As of this morning, the acting president, Delcy Rodriguez, says at least 164 individuals have died. 971 individuals have been injured. That number is unfortunately expected to rise and rise dramatically because of the number of buildings that were just simply flattened, the damage done, and the inability of rescue crews to get into a lot of these areas. So we still don't know the full scope of the devastation. But we do know that just from the video that we've seen, the damage is absolutely extensive. Rodriguez said that La Guajira, which is on the northern coast of Venezuela, and one of the primary transportation hubs, it's home to the country's one of the country's biggest ports, as well as its biggest airport, was apparently the hardest hit state. Rodriguez said dozens of buildings have collapsed, and we're engaged in the arduous task of rescuing the lives that God allows us to save. The state of La Guajira is facing a true tragedy and has become a disaster zone. And we don't know the extent of the damage to the airport or to the port there, but that could also hinder the assistance that is coming from the United States. Secretary of State Marco Rubio said in a post on social media early Thursday that at President Trump's direction, the United States is deploying search teams, medical resources, humanitarian aid to Venezuela. President Trump himself posted on Truth Social, the two major earthquakes that just hit the great people of Venezuela are both massive in scale and have left a devastating number of deaths, adding that the USA stands ready, willing, and able to help. Says that I have instructed all agencies of our government to get ready to move quickly. We will be there for our new and great friends. Early reports are not good. And no, they're not. The California Post reporting that as many as 100,000 people could ultimately be fatalities of these two earthquakes. Jeremy Lewin, who is the U.S. Undersecretary of State for Foreign Assistance, says that the State Department has mobilized a disaster assistance team and a task force to coordinate the aid in coordination with the interim Venezuelan government. You've also seen offers from help extended from other countries in the region, including Argentina, Bolivia, Brazil, Chile, Ecuador, El Salvador, Mexico, Panama, Uruguay, China, too, extending help, perhaps hoping to reassert its influence in the region. The earthquakes were so powerful, they were felt more than 1,000 miles from Venezuela's capital of Caracas, as far away as the Amazon basin in Brazil. The strongest earthquakes to hit Brazil in more than a century, according to experts. And again, the devastation you can see there is just absolutely massive and heartbreaking. And as we have seen in previous earthquakes, both here in the United States and in other countries, again, it does take time for rescue crews to even have a good idea of the scope of what they're dealing with and how to evacuate survivors from the rubble. And then, of course, you're working against the clock as well, right? So you can have individuals who are trapped in that wreckage who are alive right now, but have a finite window of time to be rescued before they perish as well. And so if you are the praying kind, say a prayer for the good people of Venezuela today, because they are dealing with the devastation that they have not seen before in their lifetimes. And it is absolutely heartbreaking to see. I am glad to see that the president has offered not just his comfort and words to the Venezuelan people, but promising and pledging action on the part of the United States as well. All right, still to come here on O'Connor and Company. It's going to be a big day at the Supreme Court. We have 12 cases left in this term. We don't know what cases will be decided today, but we do know that opinions will be released starting at 10 a.m. Eastern time. When we return here, we're going to be talking with Alex Swoyer,
host of the Court Watch podcast, attorney, author of Lawless Lawfare. We'll talk about some of the

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8: Hi, Kevin McCullough. I don't know what childhood was like for you, but for me, there were two big things on the calendar every year that I couldn't wait to get to. In the fall, I couldn't wait till Christmas break and Christmas Day. It was the celebration of everything good about Jesus coming to earth and having some time off from school. And in the spring, I couldn't wait until we were done with the school year so that I got to go to a Christian camp where I made friends that I still have to this point in life, where I got to eat some of the most delicious food I've ever had. I got to experience bonfires and see the stars at night, study the Bible lakefront as the sun would set, and be part of meaningful teaching and learning about my faith. This was my experience as a young person going to a Christian camp when I was little. And now my kids get to go to those as well. And they look forward to them every year. It's just the most fun thing.

0: And when Angel Tree from Prison Fellowship came to me and said, Kevin, we would like to provide that same experience for about 162 kids that would not have that experience otherwise because their parents are incarcerated. Their parents went to prison for crimes that they committed. But now their parents have completed a Bible study in prison and have requested the opportunity for their child to go to a Christian camp, maybe break the cycle of crime in their family. I said, how can I help? And they said, Kev, just tell people about Angel Tree. For $200, you can give one of these children a full week of camp, a full week of camp with all that included for just $200. And friends, you're going to be introducing them to Jesus, many of them for the very first time. 888-206-2794. These kids desperately need Angel Tree Camp this summer. Will you provide it for one? 888-206-2794. 888-206-2794. 888-206-2794. Or go to thatkevinshow.com and click the Angel Tree banner at the top of the page.
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3: Pretty good Thursday morning to you. 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And a longtime friend of Larry O'Connor. Glad that he extended the invitation for me to sit in while he was off today. Still to come on the program this hour, we're going to take a look at the kickoff of the Great American State Fair on the National Mall. A great opening Wednesday night. Some great music. President Trump making some comments. Right now, though, let's talk about what is going to be happening in just a few hours at the U.S. Supreme Court. Alex Warrior, attorney, author of Lawless Lawfare, host of the Court Watch podcast, and Washington Times editor-at-large is with us on the program today. Alex, good morning.
4: Hi, thanks for having me.
3: Yeah, it's my pleasure. So 10 a.m., that's when the opinions start getting released today. We have 12 opinions left this term. As of right now, today is the only opinion day on the calendar. Do you expect that to change, or do you think we're going to get this massive opinion dump today
4: in all 12 cases? I have been telling people to expect a couple, maybe 3 days next week. Usually they release anywhere from like 3 to 4 opinions on an opinion day. So you do the math. I'm thinking we're going to need, you know, at least, you know, maybe 2 more, 3 more days. So it's probably likely things wrap up by the end of next week. There's about 5 cases that I know a lot of people are keeping their eyes and ears out for. You know, obviously the one I get asked the most about is birthright citizenship. People are really curious about when that one's going to be issued, how I think the justices might rule. You know, my take is I'll be surprised if we get birthright citizenship today, simply because I think that's one of the biggest cases of the term, and usually that ends up being the final day, just in my experience. So many, I bet all the justices are writing, it takes more time, that sort of thing. So we're waiting on that one, which just, I don't know if I've probably shared this with Larry before, but when I left oral arguments on birthright, I did not think it went well for the administration. So, I do expect a loss for the administration there. That's just my prediction. We will see. Mm-hmm. You never know. Sometimes I'm surprised with what the court does. The other ones, of course, are probably my top three would be then you have mail-in ballots. There's a case, RNC versus Watson. And so the RNC sued Mississippi. The state has a law, basically, that allows mail-in ballots to be counted 5 days past Election Day. And the argument is that there's one federal Election Day. So this is one of those cases that's worked its way through the conservative Fifth Circuit, where, you know, they ruled for the RNC, basically said, yeah, like, there is one federal election day. So this has now gone to the Supreme Court. how the Supreme Court rules here could be a big deal, because you have states like in Illinois allows 14 days past Election Day for ballots to be counted. You have Washington State, which I believe is 21 days. So this would kind of, you know, maybe I should say tamp down some of what we see where it's like weeks after the election and people are still sitting down maybe to like Thanksgiving dinner and not know who won. So that's right. A big case. So there's that one. And then, of course, so many people have been tracking like the culture issue with allowing transgender athletes into girls' sports. You have the states of West Virginia and in Idaho that passed laws basically saying, biological girls are who compete in girls' sports, you know, go figure. And so that was challenged by two transgender athletes, and those have worked their way up through the appeals courts. And so the Supreme Court will rule basically if states can pass these types of laws that protect girls' sports and say, hey, you have to be a biological female to compete. So those are the major ones I'm watching. There's still those others, a couple on Trump's ability to fire people. And then, of course, there's like the TPS issue with terminating protective status for Haitians and Syrians, as the Trump administration has looked to go ahead and keep, moving some of these people out of our country. So those are that's the big picture. I'm not sure what we'll get today, but I don't think it'll be birthright.
5: Okay, well, I got to say, I'm hopeful that one of the cases we get, I cover Second Amendment issues for BearingArms.com, and one of the cases that I've been watching closely is Wolford versus Lopez, which is a challenge to a Hawaii law that essentially bans concealed carry by default on all private property that's open to the public. To allow concealed carry, you got to post a sign that says, hey, you can bring your gun inside.
4: This one is a very interesting one. I always never, with the justices, since Bruin, there's been kind of a string of these Second Amendment cases. We just had one issued about what to do if you're somebody who occasionally uses marijuana and possess a gun. Is that legal? I don't know if you, covered that one, but that was kind of interesting. Yeah. Then this one you're talking about, it is a big deal because you had, in the wake of Bruin, many states, I'm sure you could probably go on in more specificity than me, but like I think of New York, for example, after Bruin trying to come in with these, like, what is it called, selective places or whatever that you're not, it takes,
5: sensitive places,
4: Yeah, sensitive. You can have a gun, but basically not here, and the list is like everywhere. Right? Like, I remember New York, I'd be like, well, so I could basically stand in one place with my gun, but if I went too far this way or that way, then you're in trouble. So, yeah, this is kind of gets into that with Hawaii, and basically if you can carry your gun onto, I believe it's private property. I can't remember the specifics of the case. I did
5: it. It is, argument. Yeah.
4: Yeah, and
5: oh, you did.
4: I remember some of the Democratic appointees, it's kind of coming back to me, I can't remember which one, but brought up the question about, is this a Second Amendment case or is this a property case? So it could be interesting to see, how they try to go with this.
5: I think it will be. I mean, in that case that you referenced earlier, U.S. versus Hamani, which dealt with the federal prohibition on gun possession for unlawful users of drugs, what we actually ended up seeing was a 9-0 decision, essentially, right? All of the justices agreeing that the statute was unconstitutional as it applied to the defendant, but different rationales for doing so. I don't think Wolford versus Lopez is going to be 9-0. I suspect it is going to be a 6-3 decision.
4: The fact that you had a Democrat appointee trying to make the argument that it could be a property rights case instead of a Second Amendment case might tell you that.
5: Yeah, but even from a property rights perspective, it's the state telling property owners what you can't, guns aren't allowed on your property by default. If you want to allow that, you've got to explicitly say so. That is not the norm, right? I mean, in the vast majority of states, the expectation is, you get to exercise your rights unless you are specifically told you can't. Think of it as like the no shirt, no shoes, no services, no soliciting signs, things of that nature.
4: And if we go back to the Bruin standard, which is basically these gun control laws can only really be upheld if they comply with, what the founders would have understood at the ratification of the Second Amendment. I mean, I don't think there were many places people couldn't carry their firearms back then, right? So I think the
5: state of Hawaii was put into laws that like dealt with, you know, carrying guns on plantations or carrying guns on, you know, enclosed land, basically anti-poaching laws, not laws that were designed to limit somebody carrying for self-defense.
4: Yeah. So that's another big one. I mean, so you asked me when we first started this conversation how many days I think we'll have. I'm guessing we'll have today and then probably 3 days next week, maybe Monday, Tuesday, Wednesday. I usually they're out by July 1st. It's very rare that they go into July, but you never know. We'll see. One of the things I thought was interesting, because I get just inundated with questions on the, aside from all these other issues that are very interesting, is birthright citizenship. And I have asked a few senators, just because I did not think oral arguments went well for the Trump administration, if they've been talking, if they have like a plan B or any sort of legislation they're looking at, trying to, you know, end birthright citizenship, given that I think Trump will lose. And nothing. They have no plans, no talks. Nothing is happening. And I find it so, you know, wild that this is a big issue. Of course it is for Republicans, but when you get down and start talking about it to, I think, like independents, for example, and how our immigration laws have been used even by like, CCP officials, those from foreign adversaries that are trying to utilize our immigration laws, like birthright citizenship, paying surrogates, for example, to have children, I think that people are like, yeah, like this isn't what it was meant for. So, you know, I think that one of the things I've had trouble with this case is, even though there's kind of writing on the wall that things weren't great and like this is a big issue for the president and this administration, that Republicans over on Capitol Hill haven't really done much to move it forward.
5: I think it's going to be tough for them, because if the Supreme Court rules that it's the 14th Amendment that protects birthright citizenship, then you're not just talking about passing a law, right? You're talking about having to change the Constitution. And that's a much bigger lift, I think.
4: I think it would depend exactly how the ruling came down. For example, there is one bill, and I've written about this, and I am shocked that it has like two sponsors, two co-sponsors. It was introduced by Senator Rick Scott. And it's exactly what I was just talking about. It bans foreign adversaries, so like anyone connected to the CCP, from utilizing surrogacy laws to have children here. Like, at a minimum, how can that not be something that you get more support for? I would think bipartisan support. You know, you don't want to have our adversaries utilizing our immigration laws to then be able to send their children here, and I guess you could even say create spies. Like, this would be a whole national security issue. So, this is just one of those areas that, depending on how the court rules, the language, there could be workarounds for Congress. And this bill, this one I'm just referencing, I mean, like, that doesn't seem problematic to me. I don't know how that doesn't have more than two people signed on to it.
5: Well, and it may be that the Supreme Court decision sparks interest in that bill. Maybe that the senators are keeping their powder dry for now. But, you know, one of the things I think we've all seen, Alex, is that even when the Supreme Court decides a particular case, it doesn't necessarily settle the issue, right? I mean, this is not going to, you know, Wolford versus Lopez is not going to be the end-all be-all in terms of sensitive places where we can carry firearms. And I suspect that the decision of the birthright citizenship case is not going to be the end of the conversation about that issue as well. Unfortunately, we're going to have to leave it there. Alex Warrior, thank you so much for being a part of O'Connor and Company this morning. Really enjoyed the conversation.
4: Of course. Thanks for having me.
5: Yeah, absolutely. Alex Warrior, again, make sure you check her out on the CourtWatch podcast and pick up Lawless Lawfare as well. And we will see what cases come out today. I suspect that Alex is right, though. I don't think we're going to get 12 cases decided today. I think we'll also see this go into next week. The court's final conference of the term is also scheduled to take place today. We'll get the orders from that conference coming out next Monday. All right, when we come back, we're going to talk about something else going on in Washington, D.C. The Great American State Fair kicking off on the National Mall on Wednesday night. I have to say, I'm an unabashed lover of state fairs. I'm really excited about this. Stick around. We'll be back with more O'Connor and Company right after this.
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0: Hi, Kevin McCullough. You hear me talking about the amazing work of Prison Fellowship and Angel Tree. And all this week, I've been inviting you to join us on this brand new effort that helps our friends at Prison Fellowship put children of prisoners in a Christian camp this summer called Angel Tree Camp. And I have an ambitious goal. 162 kids, boys and girls, deserving this camp this summer by giving at thatkevinshow.com. Some of you may, though, be asking, why should I dig into my budget to help a boy or girl that I will likely never meet? Well, we asked that question of Diana, who's the director of an Angel Tree camp in the state of Oklahoma. Take a listen.
8: Well, first of all, you may actually meet them in the future and you don't even realize it, because you're setting up kids for a successful future by investing in them, that they are breaking the cycle within those families and they have a hope. You're investing in kids, breaking the chain, breaking that cycle of reincarceration, of kids growing up and being like their parents.
0: And that is just part of what you're doing with your gift, because your gift puts them in a Christian environment where at first they're a little suspicious of everyone around them. They don't trust them. They don't know if anybody else has a parent that's in prison until they start getting to know them. And then they understand that every kid that's there is just like them, and they're safe, and their hearts open, and the gospel pours in, and their lives change. Friends, it's such a powerful thing. And the incarcerated parent had to go through a Bible study program in order to nominate them for the scholarship. That's why they deserve this week of Christian camp. Will you help us? One gift of $200 or four gifts of $50 will help make way for a child to get there. 888-206-2794, 888-206-2794, or thatkevinshow.com and click the banner at the top of the page.
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10: 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She's an Angel Tree mom. 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
5: Thank you so much, Larry. And please do go to Larry O Show and help out if you can. So the Great American State Fair is officially underway, kicking off on Wednesday night on the National Mall with a string of performances from the U.S. Marine Band and others like Alexis Wilkins performing the national anthem. And as I said before the break, I love state fairs. I grew up in Oklahoma. The Great State Fair of Oklahoma was one of my favorite activities every year. Occasionally would go down to see the OU Texas football game, which always took place during the Texas State Fair. And not to throw shade at my new home state of Virginia, but the Virginia State Fair really needs to up its game. So I am excited about the Great State Fair taking place on the National Mall. In fact, I'm going to be in Washington, D.C. next Tuesday. And I think I've made up my mind that before I head back home, I'm going to stop by. Next Tuesday is Future of America Day, celebrating innovation, technology, and progress at the Great State Fair, the National State Fair. And I wanted to share some of the sights and sounds from Wednesday night. President Trump welcoming the crowds and some great music. You know, everybody was talking about the acts that canceled. And it's a shame we're not going to get to see Milli Vanilli, isn't it? But what we did see from the looks like the U.S. Marine Band, some incredible performances, including this rendition of Toby Keith's classic Courtesy of the Red, White, and Blue, performed by the United States Marine Band with Mastery Gunnery Sergeant Alan Prather singing. Take a listen to this. This is a clip 3.
13: Now, in tribute to the men and women who have defended our freedoms, performing Toby Keith's iconic patriotic anthem, Courtesy of the Red, White, and Blue, please welcome Master Gunnery Sergeant Alan Prather of the President's Own United States Marine Band.

to say, I thought that the Marine Band would, you know, be playing John Sousa Phillips marches and things like that. I was blown away when I actually heard that version of Courtesy of the Red, White, and Blue. There were some other amazing performances last night, too. You don't have time to share them all with you, but I do want to share at least one more, also from the Marine Band, rocking it out to Sweet Home Alabama. This is clip number 6.

0: Obviously, that is not Sweet Home Alabama. That is America the Beautiful, but a great rendition. Almost sounds like Jimi Hendrix there. Secretary Sean Duffy was on hand as well to praise the U.S. Marine Band as a fantastic replacement for the musicians who canceled. And I have to say, again, I'm really bummed we don't get to see Milli Vanilli or Vanilla Ice. But no, I think the U.S. Marine Band performed incredibly well, and what a great job and a great way to kick off the Great American State Fair again on the National Mall. Stick around. We've got a lot more O'Connor and Company coming up. We'll be right back with more after this.
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3: News this hour from Town Hall. I'm Jason Walker. Just incredible destruction in Venezuela.
4: Alan Chung was in a restaurant in Caracas.
5: The ground was shaking very, very hard, so everyone rushed out.
4: He says walls were coming down.
5: Electricity lines above us were exploding. And at the end of the road where I was, a building collapsed. I didn't see it go down, but I saw the cloud of dust heading towards me.
4: North of Caracas is La Guaira, and some of the heaviest damage. Families began posting missing person flyers with photos of loved ones. I'm Ed Donahue.
3: The current death count stands at 235. More than 4,000 people have been injured. Many more are still missing. Parts of Europe still sweltering in a major heat wave.
6: I'm here in London covering yet another hot day. People are doing as much as they can do to stay cool, drinking water, seeking out parks and shady areas, and avoiding the hottest part of the day. Hundreds of schools across England and Wales are closed due to the heat. Many train operators urged passengers not to travel unless it's absolutely essential. It comes as a record-breaking heat waves continue to scorch many parts of Western Europe. France, Italy, and Spain have also issued warnings about the risks of extreme heat for tens of millions of people.
3: Few details are known, but the Kremlin reports one of the biggest Ukrainian drone attacks on Russian soil. 660 drones intercepted overnight. It's unclear at this hour if Russia retaliated. Shares have fallen in Asia, led by very heavy losses in Japan and South Korea Friday, as traders sold in to lock in the gains from recent rallies in stocks related to artificial intelligence. More on these stories, townhall.com.
7: Hi, Kevin McCullough. Friends, there's not a lot that we can do to sometimes have tangible impact on the crime and the situations that we face in the culture. But Angel Tree Camp is a solution that works in a profound way, because children that get to go to Angel Tree Camp are changed forever. This is kind of how it works. They show up on the first day wondering if they're going to be the only one who has parents in prison. And at the end of day two, they've discovered that everyone at the camp is in the same situation they're in. But they're also enjoying nature and seeing stars and eating great food and having bonfires and learning about Jesus, some of them for the first time. Friends, make this possible for a child this year. 888-206-2794, 888-206-2794, 888-206-2794. Give a gift and help a child experience God this year. Go to thatkevinshow.com. Click the Angel Tree banner at the top of the page.
3: An American lawmaker says there is a potential deportation plan in the works for some 500 migrant children.
8: In a letter sent to U.S. Health Secretary Robert F. Kennedy Jr., Democratic Senator Ron Wyden details that in the coming days, the administration will fast-track the removal of the immigrant children who arrived in the U.S. without their parents to their countries of origin. The targeted children have been in long-term foster care under federal custody for more than 180 days. The Department of Health and Human Services oversees the Office of Refugee Resettlement, which cares for unaccompanied migrant children.
3: Florida Governor Ron DeSantis announcing the closure of the temporary immigration center known as Alligator Alcatraz. Center was built in the Florida swamps last year. Federal officials say they no longer need the extra capacity to handle detention and deportation because they have more permanent facilities. Breaking news and analysis, townhall.com. Well, the man who set a Virginia councilman on fire last year has been sentenced to 40 years behind bars.
9: Shotzi Buck Hayes pleaded guilty in April to one count each of attempted first-degree murder and aggravated malicious wounding in the 2025 attack on Lee Vogler. Witnesses say Buck Hayes walked into Vogler's Danville office with a bucket of gasoline, doused him, chased him from the building, and set him ablaze. Vogler suffered burns over 60% of his body. Vogler made an emotional statement about how the attack had altered his life. Buck Hayes also spoke, repeating that he was motivated by an alleged affair between Vogler and Buckhay's wife. I'm Lisa Dwyer.
3: David Clayton Thomas has died. He, of course, was the lead singer of Blood, Sweat, and Tears in the late 60s and early 70s. He was 84. More on these stories, townhall.com.
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0: Rats and mice may actually be evolving to outsmart humans, and certainly the voters of New York City. And at 8:30, Washington Times national politics correspondent Susan Ferrazio will be breaking down the escalating battle over the Save America Act, the latest from Capitol Hill, and whether Senate Republicans can find a pathway to pass that piece of legislation. That's all coming up in the next 60 minutes. Right now, let's kick things off with KT McFarland, former Deputy National Security Advisor, joins us now. KT, thanks very much for your time this morning.
12: It's an honor and a pleasure. Thank you.
0: Absolutely. It's good to talk with you once again. So yesterday, we were talking about this meeting beforehand. We knew that President Trump was going to Capitol Hill. He was going to be having a closed-door meeting with Republicans. He was not invited by Senate Majority Leader John Thune, but instead it was Senator Rick Scott who invited him to this meeting. And it sounds like while there were fireworks during the meeting, the president ultimately was able to get his wish. We saw another vote on the War Powers Act last night, and this time around, unlike the last vote that was held, the Democrat-led measure actually went down to defeat. What happened? What changed?
12: Well, I think President Trump briefed them, and then some of the members who were downers actually got personal briefings at the White House and over the phone of why it's important to let President Trump have a free hand in the negotiations, especially as we're now down to the crunch time. And I think that's what made the difference in their for the senator's judgment. And even someone like Rand Paul, who's historically been very much against any kind of military engagement overseas, even he didn't vote with the president, but he just voted present. So even he said, look, we need to let the president have a free hand in these negotiations because we're right now down to that crunch. You know, Iran, we're right to the point where Iran is going to give up its nuclear weapons. We're going to be able to verify that they've given up their nuclear weapons with any time, any place inspections. That's what's being negotiated now. And then by leaving the armada in place and the banking regulations that we have in place, we can enforce their compliance if they decide they're going to cheat. We know they're going to cheat, but we'll see them cheating. And then when they cheat, then we can bring the hammer down, either with more military operations or particularly with more financial, economic, banking punishments that we can do. You know, one of the things that I thought was very interesting in the Memorandum of Understanding is establishment of this deconfliction committee. So, in other words, if the IRGC tries to sabotage the deal, like by getting Hezbollah to attack Israel, knowing that Israel will respond, and then Hezbollah can say, oh, see, they're not complying with the ceasefire, we now have a committee that will deal with that. It doesn't have to scupper the whole agreement. It can be dealt with on the side. The other thing that I thought was really important, if you look closely at this idea that Iran is going to be able to buy things and sell oil in dollars. Now, some people said, oh, this is just such a heresy. This is so terrible. Why should we let them into the international banking system? You know what? If they get dollars for their sales, we, the American banking system, we can see where their money moves. That's a huge thing because in the past, Iran was able to hide its money behind the sanctions. The sanctions regime, they weren't allowed to trade in U.S. dollars. They weren't allowed to use U.S. banks. So we could never see where they were going, where the money was going. So the money was coming in, going to Hezbollah. Money was coming in, going to the nuclear program. Now we'll be able to watch the money. And, you know, that's always follow the money. That's where any enforcement is going to make a big difference.
0: You know, to that end, though, would Iran, I mean, as you say, you know, they've evaded some of these sanctions by not using U.S. dollars, by working with China. Would they not still be able to do that under the Memorandum of Understanding and the terms that are being offered?
12: Sure, they'll be able to do it. They'll have to do it in an open way. So, in other words, they'll sell their oil to China. China will buy the oil, pay U.S. dollars for it. And then we can see, and if the thing about that's sort of not understood is if you trade in U.S. dollars, you have to have that trade be filtered through American banks. So in other words, you're going to write me a check, and I'm going to receive the check. But you write the check on an American bank, I receive it on an American bank. So the American bank sees that you're sending me this check. The same will happen as Iran sells its oil in dollar denominations. We'll be able to see what money they're getting and where that money goes.
0: You know, the vote that took place yesterday was kind of symbolic in nature, wasn't it? I mean, this was a vote basically to allow the president or to curtail the president's ability to continue the conflict with Iran, but as you've noted, I mean, the negotiations are underway, right? The shooting has stopped, at least for the moment. Why were Democrats even pursuing this vote, you think, other than to try to score a political point and, you know, show that this is an unpopular war or conflict among the American people?
12: You know, if Donald Trump had been against the war, they would have been for it. If he's for the war, they're against it. It's just Trump derangement syndrome. They're not even thinking. They're just, reflexively hating anything Donald Trump proposes. But I think there's a real sense in the American people, we don't want a war. We don't want boots on the ground. We don't want an extended conflict. That's why the president, I think, has not done what some of the critics on the right have said, which is, we'll go in and just basically destroy the economy, destroy the country, so it'll be a generation before they recover, prevent them from selling their oil. President Trump, I think, is looking beyond the Iran agreement and saying, okay, what happens now that we're going to have the ability to see where Iran is spending its money, now that Iran's not going to have a nuclear program, now that Iran's been, their military and military-industrial complex has been really devastated, destroyed, now that their proxies are on their knees, now we can, what do you deal with in Iran after that? And I think that's an important part of this. It's very unpopular. You know, it's unpopular to say we want this deal to be done. We want to normalize relations with Iran. We want to welcome an Iran into the world community if it abides by the terms of the agreement. A lot of people say, well, you know, we need to change the regime. The problem is, to change the regime, you'd have to do boots on the ground, and the American people don't want boots on the ground. We want to change the regime, that's for sure. But to take this further and topple the entire regime, it's a country of 90 million people. Somebody's got to run it. We don't want it to be us.
0: Yeah, I mean, I think that's, you know, that is a difficult reality. Because President Trump clearly wanted to change the regime at the beginning of this conflict. He talked about taking out the leadership. He talked about taking out multiple levels of leadership. He, before the conflict began, spoke about the attacks by the regime on the Iranian people, the 20,000 individuals who had been killed by their own government. And so I think that's one of the sticking points for a lot of Americans. I'll tell you, it's one of the things that bothers me, KT, about the idea of normalizing relationships with Iran, welcoming them into the world community. This is a regime that has slaughtered its own people. This is a regime that has declared that the United States is the great Satan. Just because these particular leaders might be willing to do business with the United States, and I'm not sure that they really are, by the way. I don't take Iran at their word. I think that there are some genuine misgivings about, are we giving up too much here?
12: You know, again, it's trust but verify. I don't think anybody trusts them. You know they're going to cheat. We would never trust them. But we have the ability to monitor that they're complying, and if they don't comply, we have the ability to enforce it, their compliance. So, you know, to me, it's almost like the, you don't want to get into a position, Cam, where you so devastate 90 million proud people that they then do what happened after World War One, where the Allies who defeated Germany in World War One, because Germany had been the aggressor, it was all Germany's fault, that they condemned Germany to a generation of poverty and humiliation, because that's what gave rise to Hitler. You want to make sure that when this is over, and it will be over, and we will be in a position to enforce compliance, that Iran has a way of getting up off its knees. Now, whether it's with this first tier, second tier, as President Trump said, we got rid of the first tier of the leaders, the second tier of the leaders. We're working on the third tier of the leaders, and if that doesn't work, we'll find new leaders. We don't want to be in the position of running Iran. We want Iranians to run Iran. We just want them to do it our way.
0: D.J. McFarland, thank you again for joining us on the program. It's always a pleasure talking with you.
12: Thank you.
0: KT McFarland, a former Deputy National Security Advisor, joins us here on O'Connor and Company. All right, when we come back, got a story for you out of New York City. We talked about the primary results on Tuesday. And voters, boy, they are taking a huge turn for the worse there in New York City. To add to the city's woes, you've got super rats and mice apparently evolving. I don't know how long it'll be before they get the right to vote in New York City, but maybe they can actually be the one to right the ship. Stick around. We've got that story and a whole lot more coming up here on O'Connor and Company, including another look at what's going on with the Save America Act. Stick around. We'll be right back with more right after this.

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3: Hi, Kevin McCullough. I don't know what childhood was like for you, but for me, there were two big things on the calendar every year that I couldn't wait to get to. In the fall, I couldn't wait till Christmas break and Christmas Day. It was the celebration of everything good about Jesus coming to earth and having some time off from school. And in the spring, I couldn't wait until we were done with the school year so that I got to go to a Christian camp where I made friends that I still have to this point in life, where I got to eat some of the most delicious food I've ever had. I got to experience bonfires and see the stars at night, study the Bible lakefront as the sun would set, and be part of meaningful teaching and learning about my faith. This was my experience as a young person going to a Christian camp when I was little. And now my kids get to go to those as well, and they look forward to them every year. It's just the most fun thing. And when Angel Tree from Prison Fellowship came to me and said, Kevin, we would like to provide that same experience for about 162 kids that would not have that experience otherwise because their parents are incarcerated. Their parents went to prison for crimes that they committed, but now their parents have completed a Bible study in prison and have requested the opportunity for their child to go to a Christian camp, maybe break the cycle of crime in their family. I said, how can I help? And they said, Kev, just tell people about Angel Tree. For $200, you can give one of these children a full week of camp, a full week of camp with all that included for just $200. And friends, you're going to be introducing them to Jesus, many of them for the very first time. 888-206-2794. These kids desperately need Angel Tree Camp this summer. Will you provide it for one? 888-206-2794. 888-206-2794. 888-206-2794. Or go to thatkevinshow.com and click the Angel Tree banner at the top of the page.
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7: That the rats are winning the rat race, apparently, and the mice as well, although in different ways. According to Jinjia Yu, who's a postdoctoral fellow in the Department of Entomology at the Rutgers School of Environmental and Biological Sciences, house mice are genetically mutating to build immunity against household pesticides. So the anticoagulant poisons that are typically used to go after mice, the mice are eating those and shrugging it off. The rats, on the other hand, apparently are figuring out how to escape the traps that are laid out for the rats. And Yu says they've adapted a human strategy, which means that we have to understand more and we have to become much smarter than them. I thought we were much smarter than them already. So apparently we just have to figure out a new strategy. I mean, it's, yeah. Anyway, according to Zhu and his partner, Shanglu Wang, they sampled DNA of over 300 house mice and Norway rats from dense urban areas in New Jersey, Pennsylvania, Washington, D.C., and New York. All of the New York rats and mice came from New York City. And what they found is that both of these species were evolving, although in different ways than one another. 70% of house mice had a genetic mutation that, again, rendered these anticoagulants absolutely useless. Wang says when the mice eat the poison, they can still function normally, basically. That's why they're more tolerant. It basically suggests that over decades, mice have built up this immunity. The weaker mice have been killed off, and the stronger mice have survived. Rats, on the other hand, they don't really eat the anticoagulants. They're much more suspicious about the food that they eat. But they are apparently developing in their brains. There was another study of rats, particularly in the Bronx, that found that the Norway rat population are learning how to escape traps. You said we've got a lot of video clips showing that the rats can avoid the physical traps like snap traps and sticky traps. They can spend 1 week or 300 approaches before they even touch the traps. So what does this mean? Well, the researchers say that it might be time to curb the rodenticide, the mouse poisons. Because they may be more harmful to other city wildlife that are predators of these mice and rats. Wang says there are studies showing that all of the wild animals that eat roadkills, they contain these poisons, and these poisons are more likely to be transferred to the predators like birds, coyotes. I didn't realize New York had a huge coyote problem, but who knows, and other predators that would then feast on the rats and mice. The findings also indicate, according to the Post, that there could be future health concerns if the mouse and rat populations aren't curbed in new ways. You know, we've seen in other parts of the country the hantavirus, an outbreak. In fact, we saw that on the cruise ship, right? Now, typically, hantavirus doesn't pass human to human, but it is a pass through mouse droppings. So if you've got a blowing up mouse population, that does increase the dangers of diseases from these critters. Plus, the rodents can contaminate food, they can damage buildings and infrastructure, spread not just disease, but parasites as well. Wang, and you were suggesting that the city leaders explore non-chemical exterminations, particularly those that focus on prevention and sanitation. I suggest an army of cats. I think we need to introduce millions of cats into New York City and just see what happens. And if that doesn't work, then I don't know. Someone else is going to have to come up with a better plan. But yet another reason why I'm glad that I don't call New York City my home. All right. Coming up here on O'Connor and Company, we're going to talk with Susan Ferrazio, national politics correspondent for The Washington Times, the latest on the showdown over Iran on Capitol Hill, as well as the continued efforts to pass the Save America Act. President Donald Trump says he's not going to sign that housing bill to pass on a bipartisan basis until the Senate agrees to pass the Save America Act, which doesn't look like it's going to happen. So where do we go from here? We'll talk about it with Susan Ferrazio coming up in just a couple minutes here on O'Connor and Company.

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7: With SRN News, I'm Jason Walker. Countries from all around the world are sending in food, water, medical supplies, and much more to Venezuela. Search and rescue teams frantically tearing through what's left of thousands of homes and office buildings that have been destroyed. The two huge earthquakes have claimed the lives of at least 235 people. More than 4,000 have been injured. And authorities say hundreds of people are still missing in the debris and feared dead. Russia is claiming one of the biggest Ukrainian drone attacks on Russian soil and annexed Crimea. 660 drones intercepted, no word on casualties. Shares have fallen in Asia, led by heavy losses in Japan and South Korea's. Traders sold in to lock in their earlier gains. SRN News.
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11: Good day.
12: Hey, thanks for having me on.
11: Yeah, of course. There is a lot to talk about. And yesterday, a busy day. This is typically a fairly sleepy time of year in Washington, D.C. At least we're getting close to the sleepy time of year. And it looks like we're heading into the summer break with a bang. President Trump showing up on Capitol Hill. He was invited to talk to Republican senators by Florida Senator Rick Scott. And this was, is it fair to call this a contentious closed-door meeting, Susan?
12: Oh, absolutely. I think at this point, the president

0: has a very tense relationship with some members of Congress, and especially the Senate. And it really came to a head yesterday where they were, you know, battling over differences over the Iran war, over the SAVE Act, which is a voting rights legislation, voting integrity legislation, and also a housing bill. And the Senate has become an increasingly big thorn in the president's side. And at the top of his list of to-do stuff for the Senate is, of course, the voting integrity legislation that would require a voter ID to vote and proof of citizenship to register to vote. And that has not, you know, despite the fact that it's pretty popular, if you look at polls, you know, upwards of 80% of the public approves of a voting integrity bill. It hasn't made it through Congress yet. And the Senate, of course, is the big sticking point. So the president now is basically fed up. And so he's starting to basically, I don't know, throw a little bit of a presidential tantrum. And he's refusing to sign the big housing bill that just passed with overwhelming support in both chambers. And he's also pulled back his nominee for the director of national intelligence, who the parties, Republicans are eager to get in place. And because he says he wants them to take action on this bill that's been stalling, it's the voter integrity bill. So there's a lot of tension right now. And of course, on top of that, senators are feeling the pressure as the midterms approach, and they feel like the high cost of living in the Iran war are going to drag down the ticket and jeopardize the majority in the Senate. So all these things are swirling on Capitol Hill when President Trump showed up yesterday and gotten into some pretty tense discussions behind closed doors with Senate Republicans.
1: Which did seem to make some progress, at least in terms of the Iran vote, right? I mean, we saw that with the resolution last night of the War Powers Act, where Senator Bill Cassidy did change his vote. Senator Rand Paul voted present, and this measure failed. But when it comes to the Save America Act, I think the calculations are a little different there. First, the Republican opposition is a little bit larger, and maybe not to all of the ideas in the bill, right? But this is not just a voter ID bill anymore. It's not just a voter integrity bill anymore. President Trump has added some other issues into this bill that he still says it must pass legislation. And it seems to me like you've got probably five Republican senators who are unwilling to go along with this. And, you know, Senator John Fetterman, he voted against this War Powers resolution last night. I don't think he's inclined to vote for the Save America Act at this point, is he? So this is still a pretty big lift for the president.
0: That's right. And I think what they're going to try to do now, it's got these extras in there, but, you know, about social issues. But I think what he is thinking about right at this point, where the Republicans are, is to try to tack it onto another reconciliation bill. Now, and that is also a potentially rocky road for the Republicans for the reasons you just described. But it at least is an avenue. So yesterday, the Speaker of the House, Mike Johnson, said that, you know, he's been in conversations with the president about another try with a reconciliation bill. Now, reconciliation bill is a wonky term. It just means it's the type of legislation that can make it through the Senate with just a simple majority. In other words, they wouldn't need any Democrats to overcome the filibuster, because the hurdle is higher in the Senate. In the House, you can pass anything with a majority. But in the Senate, you need Democrats because you have the 60-vote threshold you need to reach. So they're going to try that again to try to move this thing through. But as you say, it's got the same issues with people opposing little pieces of the bill, and that will make it really difficult. Now, it's still possible that they'll see it as, well, overall, it's a good bill, we should support it. But here's the president's problem. You know, you think of past presidents who spent their time trying to build relationships with the most difficult members of the body on their in their party to make sure they get things across the finish line. Well, the opposite has basically happened with President Trump. You know, he has really been an unusual president. He's taken on members of his own party who he feels have not been helpful to his agenda, and he's actually pushed them out of office. So now they are lame ducks, and they form this sort of lame duck army in the Senate, and they stand to trip up his agenda even more as we head into the midterm. So this is a real kind of unusual political situation for the president. And it's part of the reason why yesterday you saw, you know, this, well, we didn't get to see it because it was behind closed doors, this explosive meeting where, you know, we had Senator Bill Cassidy, who's now a lame duck because partly because the president helped his primary opponent beat him, came out of there and said, you know, I'm not going to let this, the president bully me. But then, of course, he went on to vote favorably, and Iran war resolution back favorably for the president. So, you know, it's a real unusual situation with the president and his own party, because he's been a tough president, like, come along with me or else. And the party loves that. You know, the base loves that, because they're always accusing these guys of being rhinos, you know, Republican in name only.
1: Right.
0: So they like that. But on the other hand, the practical effect is this, is that it's hard, you know, to get it over the finish line with so many lawmakers who he's kind of turned into, within his own party, who he's turned into enemies. And that's where we are right now. We've got a stalled bill that would basically help the party right now, this housing bill. And it's now stalled. And now we have the missing director of national intelligence, because that hasn't moved through. And it gives the overall, you know, kind of aura that the party is a mess. And you don't want that ahead of the midterms. But do I think that's going to be the overriding factor when people vote? No. But it is something that's simmering in the background. People hear all this noise, and instead of watching the successful bill signings and talking about what the powerful, you know, impact of the legislation is, we're reading about these backroom fights between the president and his party.
1: Yeah, I mean, I think the headline "Dems in Disarray" is accurate, particularly after we saw, you know, on Tuesday night. But I think the same can be said of the Republican Party as well. And I want to go back to the reconciliation route that you just described, because, as you say, there are some pitfalls there, right? A couple of things. First, the Senate parliamentarian have to rule that that language is germane, that it actually does fit within, you know, it's a budget-related item. So that probably, to me anyway, that makes it much more difficult to include those social issues that are currently in the Save America Act. So that would, in President Trump's view, water that bill down. Speaker Johnson was also talking yesterday about, if you use Reconciliation 3.0 as a route to get the Save America Act to President Trump's desk, that there would have to be some sort of language about grants for states that adopt these voter security measures, right? Whether it's a voter ID, voter verification. But he said that those things would have to be voluntary. And so then the question becomes, does that weaken the Save America Act? Because we know that a lot of Democrat states will probably say, all right, well, I don't want this grant money if it means that I've got to require voters to show their ID before they cast a ballot. Would that still be, you know, even if the Senate parliamentarian went along with that, would the ultimate legislation still be in a form that the president would find acceptable? Because he has been insistent he doesn't want to see a watered-down version of this bill.
0: No, he doesn't. Now, that they did take out the social issues, which is, of course, the trans issues having to do with trans athletes, trans children, that would probably, like you say, potentially run into trouble with the parliamentarian. That could be a good thing, because it might get more people on board ultimately to get rid of some of that stuff. Now, the funding part is a really important thing, because for reconciliation, it has to impact the budget, or it can't be in reconciliation, as you say. It's a very special type of legislation. It has to fit certain conditions. Now, if I had to just guess, you know, based on I've covered the president for so long, he probably would accept those changes if it meant you got the main body of the legislation through, and you could say we finally got the voter ID bill through. I think he would take it as a win. That's what I think. If they can get this bill in most of its form right now through Congress, I think the president would celebrate it as a win. Right now, they haven't been able to get anything through. It's just, you know, stuck. So, you know, and he's always shown a flexibility with all the big legislation. Remember, with the all the tax cut legislations passed in term one and term two, he's always flexible along the way, even though it was important legislation, willing to accept changes to it. And I've seen that flexibility with him throughout his presidency with Congress. So so in answer to your question, yes, I do think the LGBTQ stuff is going to potentially come out. And I think if they are able to get this through, and, you know, and it's a big if, and they have to make some of these changes with funding, et cetera, that some people say could weaken it, the bill. I still think the president would, at least he would be smart to take it as a win at this point, because he's shown now that he's going to hold up his whole agenda over it, which is kind of like, you know, shooting yourself in the foot. He wants to show he's having these legislative wins, especially on affordability right now, which, of course, we know is the numero uno issue with voters as we head into the midterm election. So he doesn't want to come away a loser. So I think he would accept it as a win and he would support it. But we're a long way from there. They're just now talking about, okay, we're going to try the reconciliation route again. This is what the speaker said yesterday. Let's see how that winds its way through and if it can pick up. Remember, they only need, you know, they need 51 votes. So they can lose a couple of people we know aren't going to vote for this bill on the Republican side. They don't need any Democrats. So it's potentially doable. And I think for the president, he would finally get the voter integrity bill that he has long been yearning for.
1: Okay. Susan Ferrazio, appreciate your insight. Thank you so much for joining us on the program today. I look forward to talking to you again soon.
0: Thanks a lot.
1: Absolutely. You know, one of the other things about Speaker Johnson talking about Reconciliation 3.0 as the avenue here, the filibuster is not going away. And I think that Speaker Johnson's comments yesterday are a reflection of that. I know that President Trump has talked about nuking the filibuster, getting rid of it. He's talked about getting rid of the Senate parliamentarian before. But I think Senator Thune is too much of an institutionalist to do that. And I think reconciliation is, you know, what's left on the table. Stick around. We have a lot more Cameron Company. Nope, we have a lot more O'Connor and Company coming up right after this. We'll be right back.
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4: Hi, Kevin McCullough. Friends, there's not a lot that we can do to sometimes have tangible impact on the crime and the situations that we face in the culture. But Angel Tree Camp is a solution that works in a profound way, because children that get to go to Angel Tree Camp are changed forever. This is kind of how it works. They show up on the first day wondering if they're going to be the only one who has parents in prison. And at the end of day two, they've discovered that everyone at the camp is in the same situation they're in. But they're also enjoying nature and seeing stars and eating great food and having bonfires and learning about Jesus, some of them for the first time. Friends, make this possible for a child this year. 888-206-2794, 888-206-2794, 888-206-2794. Give a gift and help a child experience God this year. Go to thatkevinshow.com. Click the Angel Tree banner at the top of the page. Hi, Kevin McCullough. You hear me talking about Project Angel Tree's Angel Tree Camp and the good that it does for kids. Let me just share a quick reminder that we've just kicked off this Angel Tree camping effort to try to get kids that would not have the chance otherwise to be at an Angel Tree camp this summer and to learn about Jesus, probably for the first time. Our friends at Prison Fellowship are the ones that are doing this, and we're doing it for children whose parents are incarcerated and through no fault of the child at all, have found themselves living in a very hard situation, oftentimes with relatives that don't really care if they live or die. But the parents have gone through the entire Angel Tree program in prison. They've gone through the Bible program, and they've nominated their kids to be a scholarship potential for an Angel Tree camp. And it makes such a huge difference in the life of these children.
5: We wake up, we have breakfast, and then we usually play some games. And then if you're older, we might have like a Bible study before worship. We worship till lunch, and it's a blast, you know. Everybody's jumping, we're singing. After lunch, we didn't have like free time. We do crafts, we go swimming, we do all that stuff, all that fun stuff. I mean, I love camp. That's why I want to keep coming back.
4: That's a young man by the name of Delton who has been to camp multiple times. But he could not have gone except that his first year, someone stepped forward and gave him the scholarship. His parent was in prison, came to know the Lord through the prison fellowship ministry, and nominated Delton for Angel Tree Camp. And now he is making a difference in that camp himself. 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One $200 gift will get a child to camp this summer. 888-206-2794 or thatkevinshow.com and click the banner at the top of the page.
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12: 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You know, Larry is going to be on a cruise later this year, the Salem Media Gulf of America cruise. Scott Jennings, Larry O'Connor, Jennifer Horn, Kurt Schlichter, Mike Gallagher. Like I said, it'd be a great event. I'm not a huge cruise goer, I will say. And one of the reasons is because I keep seeing stories like this brawl that happened on a Carnival cruise. Actually, not even on the cruise itself. I guess as they were getting ready to board the cruise ship, we had this massive brawl on a Carnival Cruise customs line. I think we've got a video of the brawl itself. 16 people banned from Carnival Cruises for life as a result of this brawl. Now, apparently no arrests were made, but this was at the Port of Miami. Cruise passengers were going through customs, getting ready to start the cruise. By the way, this isn't even, you know, as they're leaving. This is as they're getting ready to board. It was June 22nd. The fight occurred between two families. Police did respond, according to the
1: Miami-Dade Sheriff's Office. You can see the brawl there. The customs officers actually having to get involved in breaking up the fight. Carnival said in a statement, "We're appreciative of law enforcement's swift response and handling of the matter. We do not tolerate such behavior, and 16 people have been placed on our do not sail list." As the New York Post reported, the incident, not the only one of its kind. Carnival previously placed 24 people on its do not sail list after they got into a fight while leaving a cruise in Galveston, Texas in April of 2025. There have been some other high-profile incidents as well. And, you know, there are a number of reasons, I guess, other factors for this. People talk about the lower-cost fares on Carnival cruises, the short party cruises, 3 to 5 days, where they say alcohol consumption tends to be higher. Some analysts have also pointed out that, you know, these videos can go viral and that can amplify isolated events, make it appear that they're more common. I have an idea for Carnival, though. I think they should take one of their smaller ships and actually invite everybody who's on their do not sail list to take a special cruise that'll be turned into a reality show and let them fight. Let them fight. Let them fight in the buffet line. Let them fight on the poop deck and show it to the world. I think it would be ratings gold for whatever network or streaming service picked that up. Maybe a little extra cash for Carnival. Now, listen, there'd be some cleaning fees associated with this, I'm sure. You might have to, you know, get some liability insurance. Maybe you could get the UFC to sponsor the cruise. And, you know, you could have some UFC fighters along to provide tips for those on the do not sail list who want to engage in a brawl on board. I don't know. What do you think? I maybe I'm off base here, but I'd probably watch. Anyway, I don't think you're going to see any type of brawl like this take place on the Salem Media Cruise. I don't think Larry O'Connor would allow that to happen. Kurt Schlichter, you know, he'll have to be on his best behavior, but I trust Kurt. I trust Kurt. So if you want more information about the Salem Media Gulf America Cruise, you can go to Inspiration Travel. It's coming up November 14th through the 21st. It's a great itinerary, by the way, and I think going to be a much more pleasant experience for everybody involved than those who are on this cruise taking off out of Miami, the Carnival cruise ship. And, you know, listen, I mean, you're going on vacation. It's supposed to be fun, relaxed, chill out. You're going to get through the customs line just fine. Just take a deep breath, slow down. I don't know. I don't understand people getting antsy and angry as you're getting ready to go on vacation, but hopefully the people who did make it on board the boat had a much more pleasant experience than those who were left behind. All right, that is unfortunately all the time that we've got for you here on this edition of O'Connor and Company. I want to thank Larry O'Connor once again for inviting me to sit in the last couple of days. Also want to thank the fantastic tech team at O'Connor and Company for helping me out. So I don't sound like a doofus for 3 hours. And I want to thank you for being a part of the program as well. 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Have a great rest of your Thursday. Welcome back, Larry, tomorrow. And thanks again for being a part of O'Connor and Company today.
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18: 68 degrees at 559. Al Gattulo with the local news first. Here's what's going on. Authorities charging 22 alleged gang members in what prosecutors say the largest takedown in the Brooklyn District Attorney's history. DA Eric Gonzalez says those charged responsible for 26 shootings in Brooklyn dating back to 2023, including three innocent bystanders. The defendants, all males in their teens or 20s, in what is now the third gang-related takedown in the last 3 months in Brooklyn. Meanwhile, Gonzalez points out crime continues to go down in the borough the first half of the year. Includes a 15% drop in shootings, 30% decline in murders, 14% decline in burglaries. An investigation continues into a pre-dawn crash involving four tractor trailers on the New Jersey Turnpike. Killed a truck driver yesterday. Parts of the Turnpike shut down for hours after the collision, which happened near Exit 12 near Carteret. State police say three northbound trucks stopped at a light when a fourth truck struck the others, triggering a massive blaze that engulfed all the vehicles. The driver of the fourth truck killed. State police say the other drivers were not hurt.
19: Breaking news this hour from Town Hall. I'm Rich Thomason. Triumph and tragedy in earthquake-stricken Venezuela. Triumph when more people are rescued from the rubble. Tragedy when more victims' bodies are recovered.
20: The agonizing wait continues for relatives of the missing following the two powerful earthquakes that struck Venezuela in the space of a minute. Some survivors have been found alive under the cement and twisted metal. Graciela Mora was pulled from the ruins of a building in the city of La Guaira. When the earthquake began, I clung so tightly to the doorframe that I broke my finger, she said. But the floors gave way and my friend was gone.
19: The BBC's Will Grant says the death toll is at least 235. Tens of thousands are missing. Secretary of State Rubio says the U.S. is sending aid, including expert personnel, to Venezuela.
21: We've already stood up our disaster response teams at the Department of State and our humanitarian efforts. It's something we did very well in Jamaica after that storm, and it's something we're really prepared to do now. So I've already spoken to Secretary Hegseth.
19: And the Pentagon is dispatching a pair of naval vessels along with two aircraft to Venezuela. Despite Iran's drone attack on a cargo ship in the Strait of Hormuz, President Trump insists the waterway is open, adding that Iran very badly wants a deal with the U.S. Texas State Board of Ed set to vote on a required reading list for more than 5 million public school students, including stories and passages from the Bible. The board gave preliminary approval to that list this week, the final vote today. Californians will vote in November on a controversial proposal to impose a one-time tax on billionaires. Governor Gavin Newsom is among those opposed to the measure, arguing it will drive the super rich and their income tax revenue out of the state. Stock futures in the red so far this morning on Wall Street. The Dow futures down 14 points. NASDAQ futures off 294. The S&P futures down 30 points. More on these stories, townhall.com.
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24: At just the age of 15, Youssef was tried and wrongfully convicted in Central Park jogger case along with four other Black and Latino young men.
25: 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They throw dirt on our birth from the very inception of our birth by calculating how many prisons to build by the time our children are in the third and fourth grade. We can change that by providing the best education we can. This is our way forward. I may not have all the answers, but I do know that as a community of people who have experienced the worst of it, we do have the answers because, as I often said, those who have been close to the pain must have a seat at the table.
22: Stay informed. Reaching Out with Gregory Floyd, Saturday afternoon at 2:30 and again at 9 p.m. on AM 970, The Answer.
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4: Yeah.
2: Stuck in traffic? We've got the answer.
3: Good morning. Alternate side parking rules in effect. Troubles on the Van Wyck South at Union Turnpike with a collision. Also Van Wyck southbound by Liberty Avenue. Construction blocking 2 lanes. Northbound Van Wyck heavy up through Liberty Ave. Westbound BQE stop and go traffic into Meeker Morgan. A stalled truck was just cleared. Watch for slowdown. Southern State Parkway eastbound Belmont Ave at 37. A collision. Still very busy Sunrise Highway eastbound getting out through Hampton Bays and over on Tunnelly Ave north of Manhattan Avenue in Jersey City. 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I'm Debbie Duhaime with Joe Piscopo, AM 970, The Answer.
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0: morning, Joe Piscopo on the radio. Great to have you with us on AM 970, The Answer. Nothing like little Elvis right there. And at 6:06 in the morning on AM 970, The Answer. Got a great show for you. Here it is Friday already. We had a crazy week, wild week, right? You know what's interesting is, so we do the whole big thing. We do Patriots, Pasta, and Piscopo, and we appreciate that very much. And it's very cute. It's very cute because we say, okay, we're going to do this whole thing. You're kind enough to come. We appreciate it. We're doing the thank yous afterwards and everything. And then I'm thinking to myself, I'm going, wait, I do this every weekend. I do it every, so it was cute that the radio station said, hey, we're going to do this big event. And I'm going like, Wait a minute. I do it every weekend. I do this, you know, where I go out and a place to, by the way, we invite you, except it's sold out tomorrow at Winnie's. It's at Winnie's Jazz Club. Great jazz club. You could probably try to get in later, but we're all sold out. And, like the event we did for AM 970, we do every weekend, but we want to thank you always for, and everybody involved with it. It's funny. I'm looking at it going like, wait a minute, because yesterday, you know, we did the show, and then you get up, and the only difference is when I do it, I don't have to get up the next morning, generally, on Saturday or on Sunday to do a show. But we did the show, and I applaud Joe and Al and Debbie, you know, and Steven. We're just rocking right through it all, and it's great. And then I said, okay, let me rest a little bit, try to rest. Then getting out of the hotel was great, and I got to give it. I didn't want to say the hotel because I thought maybe somebody would show up. You know, a lot of people showed up for autographs. They sneaked into Carmine's. That was so funny, you know. And then my man Ramsey was on it. Nobody from the station, but our man Ramsey was on it. Some guy came in. He goes, and he's keeping the guy at bay. I said, no, bring him over. I signed the autographs. But people went in. It's so crazy, right? So, and it was all good. It's all good because, you know, they mean well, but you got to be careful, right? So I don't mention the hotel, but let me give a plug to the Marriott Marquis. When our friend Joyce in sales booked me, oh, he booked you at the Marriott Marquis. I'm going like, great, because I like a small hotel that where you can get attention, a little upscale, a little beyond the people, you know. But I got to tell you something, if I may, the Marriott Marquis, got to give a plug, fabulous, fabulous, and it's gigantic. And I would say, you go in, by the way, and good morning and happy Friday. You go in, and you go, and you got to go up to like the 8th floor to check in, right? And then I checked in. I told you about that the other day where they were so nice. And then you got to go around to another. The elevator system is really weird. But I'll be danged if they didn't really help out. We needed, for example, that system to broadcast from my room. And we called the bellman, go to the car, get this thing. And they did. And now I'm broke tip-wise. I mean, I've tipped everything. But, credit is deserved. And thank you, Joyce, because it was great. The hotel was great. I got to tell you. So it was good. So, and all of it, and New York, and it was, and the bellman and the people talking and me going up and down and people from all around the world were there. It's a good time, you know? So we had a lot of fun. And then I'm thinking to myself, and what made me think about it is, I got to do this tomorrow all over again. I got to do it tomorrow again. Oh, man.
1: Rest? God. What rest?
0: I know. I was going, wait a minute. I do this every weekend. But it was cute because it was the station and it was family, and that's what the beauty. And you were involved. The listeners were involved, but as they are tomorrow night. But I got to rest one of these days, but I'm not going to. Because I enjoy it. So help me God, I enjoy it. Yeah. And then I said to the band, the young band, we were breaking that sound check the other day. And I turn and I go, what's this, that, and the other thing? And we're trying to think what's going on. What are we doing? What number are we doing? And it got crazy, but it was all good. But I said, like the Godfather quote, this is the business we have chosen. Hyman Roth, you know, Lee Strasberg. This is the business we have chosen. But it was great. And a shout out. I wish I had the name. There were two couples in front. The guy was so well-dressed, and I made kind of a mafia joke, saying, of course. Like, I didn't learn in 1977 when I got my nose broken, you know? You think I would know not to even mention that. You think I would learn.
2: Did he have white hair by any chance?
0: Yeah, he did.
2: Anthony was his name.
0: He was a good guy. And you know what? I wish I knew who these people were. Like, I'm telling you who I saw. Al Gattula was there. Al had a great seat, and it was great to see Al there.
1: But when you went for the mob joke, it was funny because you went for it. There was laughter, but it didn't look like the guy was laughing. And then you went again. You were like, okay, are you whacking anybody tonight? Like, you took it. You were like, let me try that again.
2: Double down on that.
0: Yeah. You think I would learn? Right. You know, Joey.
2: Taking a page from Andy Kaufman. You know, yeah. If it's going over like a lead balloon, double down on it.
0: Keep doing it. Keep doing it. No, it wasn't going over like a lead balloon.
2: I'm kidding.
0: It's like when I did it at the Catch Rising Star, I was getting laughs.
2: Right.
0: At the mob's expense. And they don't let that happen.
1: But they weren't laughing. The mob wasn't laughing.
2: They're not laughing. Everyone else. My point. Yeah.
0: But this guy's not mob related. He's a great guy. And his name is Anthony, and we want to thank him. And he had his whole, I think he had a whole, you know, there were like four of them. And then Joey Falco and Kat were there, which was great. And then we saw a little bit. And who are the people way left, guys? And good morning, Joey. Good morning, Al.
1: Good
0: and
1: morning.
0: We're talking about the event the other night.
2: Which was amazing,
0: long
2: by the way.
0: Long table. Look, yeah.
1: Way left from your vantage point or our vantage point?
0: My footage, my stage vantage point to the way left, that long table. At Peter Five, I believe. Let me tell you the funniest thing I heard all night. Right. You know, Peter's like the accountant. He does everybody. Matter of fact, the other day at soundcheck, he goes, hey, Joe, could you sign this? Because we have to do this something Salem.
2: I saw that. Sure.
0: Yeah, yeah. So, and he's great. He's meticulous. And he's.
1: In case you drop, you don't get paid.
0: Yeah. Right. So now I go, look at those seats. Gosh. I said, look at those seats. They're not going to be able to see me. And Peter goes, those are my seats.
1: I don't get to watch.
0: I felt so bad. Was that Salem people on the left, far left there?
1: If you're talking far left, to where the window was back. Yeah, I think that was Salem people. The table that was directly behind where Joey Falco was sitting. Yeah. That was all Arthur Idala and his law firm.
0: Arthur bought half the room. Yeah. I know, it was great. Thank you, Arthur. You know what? I got to tell you something though. It was great, and it was great, and that's why I played the table behind me. You know, that was great that they, Stacey had moved the table behind me so I could see the folks. And then, I saw representatives of A.R. Bernard were there. And then, Dave Watson was there. Pastor was there, which was really nice. And then there was, I think they moved those people that there was behind that pillar, but it worked out great. But I gotta tell you, I'm doing this all over again tomorrow night. You guys got
2: it. It never ends.
0: Everybody say, between you and I. And just to pull the carpet, they're going like, oh, congratulations. Oh, great, great. You know, and I'm like the monkey, you know, I'm like the organ grinder monkey. Oh, yeah. By the way, Joe, thank you. You know, it's like, meantime, it's like I do it every weekend. But the good thing was, I think it was hopefully a good morale booster for the company.
1: I think so.
2: Well, I mean, I have to say the whole night was peak Piscopo. If there was any event that you want to go see Joe Piscopo at, you were top four.
0: Let them know that at Salem.
1: Honestly, the people at the table that Joe and I were sitting at. It was great to see, you know, some people, they saw an ad, they said, you know, we love Joe, we want to see him. Yeah. Other people, we listen to the show all the time, we were absolutely not going to miss this. Yeah. They were beyond the moon, just watching you circulate the room, perform, telling jokes, you know, playing all different types of instruments. That was the one thing that struck everybody. Like, I can't believe he plays all these different instruments.
0: Yeah, it was fun.
1: Frank Volpe was like, I didn't know he played the saxophone. Like, he was...
0: That was a little thing for Arthur Lee. We did that little thing. That was fun. And also, I had the flute with me. I got a flute thing.
1: A little Jethro Tull.
0: I know. That's what influenced me. Ian Anderson influenced me, man. That was it. So, and again, good morning. We got news and everything, but on the news and everything. Our hearts, by the way, go out to everybody in Venezuela. At least 235 dead and over 4,000 injured by powerful twin tremors, 7.5, and it just rocked twice. It went boom, and then it was like an aftershock the size of a regular tremor. And, you know, our friend Wendy Bohan, Dr. Bohan, will join us. She's an earthquake geologist. What is that? I keep thinking, was it expected? And also, I'm thinking about in Venezuela. Sorry for going from a fun thing to Venezuela, but we didn't really address it yesterday, so I want to address it right now, is that the structures and the buildings aren't built like they are in Japan, aren't built like they are, hopefully, in Los Angeles. You know, it looks like they had no, and you know, under Maduro, these guys, they just were taking all the money, and Donald Trump has now committed, I think, about $150 million to go in, and so our hearts go out to everybody in Venezuela. But we got a good show. Hogan's on the show. Hogan, Wiz Buckley, we love Wiz Buckley. Iran is striking a vessel in the Strait of Hormuz. You know what my attitude is right now? pull out negotiations, stop everything, get a consortium together like we did. And it was, this Iran, and I'm sorry, I'd like to go back to talking about the event the other night, but it's important to note. I think it's important that maybe we put a whole world team together now and just go in and to shut down Iran no matter what it takes. Because again, they should have stopped Hitler at Munich, quote unquote. Mario Puzo writing that. And it's so true. And a lot of people have said that. And now what are we going to do? We're going to sit around and Wiz Buckley, you don't want to miss. So now we're going to wait. We're going to go back and forth. They'll never negotiate. Now Iran struck this vessel. So now they're doing that in the midst of negotiations, which means they have no communication from Tehran to the Strait of Hormuz. So now, how do you put a world, we're all getting together and we're going to shut down. There should be an international rapid deployment strike force. Maybe like a mercenary force, but not, because the UN is just feckless and just not, why are they even there? I can't even tell you what they do. But so, the blue helmets, are we going to bring peace? And then the Vatican says we need to do peace. Meantime, these people in Tehran are killing people to the tune of 30,000, allegedly. Oh, gosh almighty. And now Iran strikes a vessel in the Strait of Hormuz. How do you deal with that? Stephen Moore is going to join us. Hans von Spakovsky will talk about those Supreme Court rulings. And I just want to, I feel like I got to touch on the news, so forgive me. I'd rather talk about our fund the other night. But this is the court held that the executive branch's decision to terminate temporary protected status for certain countries and are generally not subjected to judicial review. This allows the administration to proceed with ending that for hundreds of thousands of people, including people from Haiti and Syria. So many of these folks with this temporary protected status now, people, we can go after them. Which is great. I understand that. But what about the people that are here, that are working, that are paying taxes? Is there any? I know I just ticked off a lot of the way right wing, but when I got out of the cab, the other day, and the guy, and I told you the guy couldn't speak English. And this was when I was going to, we were going to Del Fresco, right? And of course, they don't send a car. That's the difference on the weekend show, guys. I get a car. They'll pick me up.
2: But I hope Anthony doesn't send a car.
1: The walk will be good for you.
0: Yeah, exactly. You can walk. It was raining. You can walk. And then you do the show tomorrow. Let me get the organ grinder thing out. Hold on. Oh, please. So in any case, they go. So I hopped in a car, and I got. I didn't tell you guys this, right, about the cab driver?
1: No.
0: The guy, not one word of English. And I said, Del Frisco. Everybody knows Del Frisco. I know. It's around the corner. It's like right by Sirius XM. It's right by Fox there, you know? And everybody goes there. So that's where we have lunch. And Frankie Volpe asked, I want to do what Frankie says. And also Mike Connor's there and Arthur Lee's there. You know I'm going to be there if those guys are there, right? Right? So now I get in the corner. So the guy takes me down to Rockefeller Center right by St. Pat by the skating rink and he stops. Okay. Here you go. I go, what? Where's the restaurant? He says, I said, Del Frisco. Didn't speak a word of English.
1: Boy.
0: But that's, he turned around. He was a young guy. And
1: did you talk louder to see if he would understand you? Del Frisco.
0: I think I did, actually.
1: Why do we do that? They don't understand. So louder suddenly means no comprehension.
0: No one sent me the address. I should know. But I don't know. You know what? I shouldn't know it. I should be taken there if they want me there.
1: Right.
0: And we did a whole morning of live shows.
1: Be a guy on a rickshaw taking you through the city.
0: Joe, could you do a dance? Joe, could you do the monkey dance in Times Square? There you go. I know. That's it. It's me. Hey, here comes Joe. Get him up there. So now.
1: Maybe pay you for doing the performance. I'm just saying.
0: I know. That's the difference on the weekend. I get paid. That's a whole other thing. So in any case, so then the guy stops and then he goes, I go, and then Frank texts me, 1221 Avenue of the Americas. And I go, 1220. And he writes it down. And then he virtually backs up. He backs up probably way illegally.
1: Oh, boy.
0: And then he finally gets right up front. And you know what I did? I gave him like some cash. I gave him cash. I said, thank you. I don't mean to be mean.
1: Oh, he understood that.
0: He did, because he didn't even put the meter on. You know, so he goes, and he got right to Del Frisco, and we did. By the way, great lunch, and it was a great lunch. But I felt why, and I'm going to tell you something, and I hope people understand. Good morning, Debbie. How you doing, Debbie? I feel when I talk to these people, that here's a guy trying to drive a cab in New York City. I have a warm spot. I know I'm going to tick off every right winger out there now, but I have a warm spot for folks that are doing those jobs that come into the country that can't speak English, that are trying, you know, but... you know what I mean? So I felt bad for him. I guess I always think of my grandfather when he first started working, you know?
3: Yeah, sure.
0: You can't speak English and you got to work it. But I'm not saying that you should give them everything the way they do. Put them in hotel rooms and pay for everything. That's absolutely ridiculous. Right. But I sat at the table with Mike Connors and Frank. I said, I think I have a warm spot. I have a weakness. That's what it is. I think it's an old liberal streak in me, you know, where I understand that. But so I'm hoping on this new decision by the Supreme Court, if there are people here who are working, doing home care, and they are from Haiti, and they've been here and they're paying taxes, maybe there's some... I don't want to use the word amnesty because then I'll lose a lot of people. But, am I right, Deb? Am I right?
3: I think so. No, I think people who are contributing and who are working, we need healthcare workers. You know, so necessary. Anybody who's doing that kind of amazing work, and, you know, I get it. You know, I understand.
0: And we have friends in Patterson that you and I know that are Assyrian. And they're Syrian, and they're Christians, and they're in the country. So, but there's another ruling there we're going to get to when we come back. These are rulings that will help the president clean up the illegals that are violent, and that are killing Americans. Therein, we have a problem for sure.
3: That's the difference. So, contributing or taking away from our country,
0: And they want one broad stroke. And I don't know that you can do one broad stroke. I mean, the people, you know, you can't do one broad stroke and just say, like the Democrats want, let anybody in. Everybody's got to come in. No, you can't do that. You can't do that. We're a sovereign nation and we should stay that way. Hey, Deb, how are you? How you doing?
3: I'm good. I'm thinking about the other night. What a great night at Carmine's. Like you just mentioned, it was just so great. And you had to work your way around the obstacles, you know, to make sure everybody saw you.
0: It worked out great.
3: You worked the room.
0: It was great, and it was a great family feel. But I'm thinking as I came home. I know we got a break, guys, but 6:23 on a Friday. So, and I came home and I said, "Wow, man, that was a big effort. We did great." Now you're going to do it again tomorrow at Winnie's. We're going to do the whole thing all over again. You got to come down one of these days. You would love it.
3: I'm going to try to go to Winnie's tomorrow night. Yes.
0: All right,
3: I'm going to try. If I can sneak in. I don't know. I try to go online and it's like you said, it's booked.
0: Yeah.
3: So maybe I could sneak in. Who knows?
0: We're sold out, but it's all good. It's all good. You're Debbie Duhaime. Do you know who I am? I'm Debbie Duhaime. You can get in.
3: I know Joe Piscopo. Not Joe Pesci. Joe Piscopo.
0: It's all good. It's all great. And by the grace of God, it really is all good. I don't want to think of it. And we thank everybody. Debbie and Albert showed up. It was great to see Al there and Joey.
3: Oh, it was so
0: and everybody.
3: Fun. Yeah.
0: Yeah. Yeah. And everybody with a great kind of family feel. And most of all, of course, the folks that we broadcast to every single morning. 6:24. Debbie's out there looking out for you. How we doing, Deb? How we doing?
3: Let's see what's happening, Joe. First of all, if you're heading over to the Van Wyck, it's been pretty tough this morning. Roads are wet, so definitely want to keep the speeds down. Van Wyck southbound at Union Turnpike, watch out for an accident. And then heavy on the Van Wyck southbound, getting down toward Liberty Ave. Northbound Van Wyck, bumper to bumper up by Atlantic Avenue. We're seeing a lot of volume on the Meadowbrook northbound, getting up toward M3 into East Garden City. Crash now on the shoulder. Some slowdowns over on Truck Route 109 North at Broadway in Jersey City. Accident getting out toward the Holland. Inbound Holland 15, Lincoln 10, up at the George about 25 to 30. Taking right of Route 20 northbound, right at Route 46 in Clifton, a collision. And 23 southbound, slowing down by Echo Lake Road in West Milford. It's an accident there. A lot of volume, Sunrise Highway eastbound getting out through the area of Hampton Bays, so watch for slowdowns there. Partly cloudy today, and again, that rain ending this morning. I'm Debbie Duhaime with Joe Piscopo, AM 970, The Answer.
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7: 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Our kids learn how to do first aid and CPR, or they could get a scuba diving certification. 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
4: 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The Answer.
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0: Hey, just had a great time with my friends at Unity Bank last week. We were at a beautiful, beautiful home, and I told you, I talked about, you know, doing some stuff. They said, Joe, could you get up and do a couple tunes? And I was so happy to do it for my friends at Unity Bank. And we got up, did a couple songs with a great band, you know. And I think, what was the band? What did I say? Mai Tai? Something like Suit and Tie and Mai Tai, something like that. I should know, but they were great. But I tell you, when I'm there and I met all the employees at Unity Bank, I knew what Jim Hughes, you know, he's my friend and CEO. When he talks about the employees at Unity Bank, they're great, you know. And then I stopped in just the other day, saw Angela, you know, who's actually born in Sicily. Is that funny? And there's such a great community feel at Unity Bank, starting with the bosses like Mr. Dallas, the owner, and then Jim Hughes is the president and CEO. And

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0: Hey, Joe on the radio. Yeah, let me just, can we dance a little bit and then we'll get into some stuff? Because I want to talk about the President Trump, communism, sure. And Roy Cohn. I want to touch on that. That is huge. About Team USA was beaten by Turkey, but Al, like you said, because of all the yellow cards and all the players that did not play, we didn't have our full team, and it doesn't matter, Al.
2: Right, because they had already qualified for that next round, so it didn't matter whether they won or lost yesterday.
0: Another story. This Caitlin Clark is a great player in the WNBA. I don't know who watches the WNBA. I do not. However, they're going after Caitlin Clark. She is a superstar, the best player in the WNBA, right? And she was violently fouled on Wednesday night. And then forward Alyssa Thomas from the Phoenix Mercury appeared to drive her fist. You see that picture? In Clark's throat.
2: Yeah.
0: Officials did not call a foul. The following day, the WNBA suspended Thomas for one game. One game. You know why? Because Caitlin Clark, and this is Boomer Esiason talking. Boomer's on the fans still, right?
2: Yeah.
0: He's over there. Yeah, my buddy. Great guy. Boomer's a great guy. And he said Caitlin Clark is white and she's heterosexual. And that is the problem why they went after her. Just as simple as that.
2: Wow.
0: You don't want to be honest. You don't want to be honest. It's okay. We're going to be honest. Caitlin Clark she's a stellar example for young girls everywhere. And a lot of these, and I'm not going to use a slang term, but a lot of these girls in the WNBA just really, they have it out for Caitlin Clark. This one game for driving your fist into another player's throat, one game, she should be suspended for the whole season. Al.
2: Yeah, I saw it, and I have to tell you, yeah, it looks like a dirty play. I mean, there's complete malice there. She slips, she falls, and this woman drives her fist right into her throat. I mean, honestly, I think it should have been more than one game. And why the officials didn't call it, that's a surprise to me.
0: Exactly.
2: But, you know, you can look at what happened in the finals between the Knicks and Spurs. There were a lot of fouls that the Spurs, committed on the Knicks, never called.
0: I mean,
2: Jalen Brunson was yelling at an official at one point.
0: Guy like me, I'm watching it going, what was going on? But, Jalen was upset too. But
2: yes.
0: You know what? It was great about it. And another great example from the captain is that just keep going. Just keep going. We got this. We got this. And that's exactly what they did.
2: Right.
0: Now,
2: Boomer saying Caitlin being a heterosexual and white and whatever.
0: Boomer's most even-tempered guy in the world.
2: I don't really watch the WNBA. There are a lot of people that do. I'm not one of them. I can't say for certainty that that's the reason why. That's a miss by the refs. By not calling that foul.
0: Plain
2: and simple. But, I mean, at least the league somewhat corrected it by suspending this player for one game. I think it should have been for more. I mean, that was malicious intent there.
0: It's true. And we got, again, a Democrat civil war over communism and anti-Semitism has begun. We got a real situation on our hands. And I'm going to go through all these stories. Let me see what time we got. We'll break it out. Then we're going to come back. And I want to the best thing happened. You know, and again, I this is our intimate hour. And this is what the best thing about the other night is that you listening came to the show and you were there. And I got to meet you and we took pictures and people dressed in red, white, and blue. And it was just a great, great night. So, and again, this is the impetus of me. It's the impetus of Piscopo because I said, and I've been whining about this for like 10 years. Can we get out and do an event for the listeners? But the Schmooze Cruise is one thing that we love for our sponsors. Can we do something? And they go, no, you don't need to do something. And I got shut down. It's like social media. I always talk about social media. They go, they don't understand that, in radio. So it's like, So I said it. So I said to, I drove Laura Schaefer a little crazy. I'd appreciate Laura stepping up, our GM, and saying, let's

0: just do it. And we did it, and it was great. You know why? Because you were there. You listened, and you came there. And then my dear friends came, like Arthur Lee and Mike Connors and Pastor Watson and everybody who was there. And the Adalas were there. And it was like home week, you know. So thank you for being there. And that's what was worth it about it all. But there are situations, and I'll tell you one when I come back with doing live. You know what? I'm a walking reality show. I think all you gotta do is follow me with a camera, and you're not gonna believe what unfolds. You know what I mean? So I'll talk about that when we come back. There's a tease, but we got all the news. We touched on it. We're gonna get into it in a big way with great guests this morning, and we're gonna take a break with Al right now. We're gonna come back. We're gonna gossip a little bit. Do you mind? Do you mind? Is it Friday? Can we do that? Okay. All right. 6:35. Al's in the newsroom on AM 970. The Answer.
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2: 69 degrees at 6:36. I'm Al Gattullo with local news first. Here's what's going on. A member of the Rent Guidelines Board blaming politics as the reason for her sudden resignation. Christina Smith was a landlord member of the board in charge of rate changes for rent-stabilized apartments. She resigned Thursday, claimed in a statement that the body was required to deliver on Mayor Mondani's campaign promise to freeze the rent. Six of the nine board members have been appointed by Mondani. Smith was appointed by former Mayor Eric Adams. The board then voted later that night to freeze rents for both one-year and two-year leases for the city's 1 million rent-regulated apartments. The vote was 7-1 in favor of the rent freeze. The one no vote was also an Adams appointee. Tenants were thrilled with the Thursday decision, but it was taken hard by landlords who say the rent freeze will lead them to not be able to cover costs to maintain their buildings. New Jersey Transit slamming FIFA for World Cup overestimates that could end up costing $16 million. CEO Chris Kalari says the agency planned for shuttling 40,000 ticket holders round trip each match day between New York's Penn Station and MetLife Stadium. That was based on estimates by FIFA and the American Dream Mall, which sold parking spots. But Kalari told news reporters on Thursday that NJ Transit has been averaging just 20,000 to 26,000 passengers per match. He says that's not only costly for New Jersey Transit, but inconvenient for commuters to have Penn Station closed for 4 hours before matches and 3 hours after. Governor Hochul blaming sticker shock caused by New Jersey Transit's $98 round-trip rail fares to World Cup matches. In sports, Red Sox over the Yankees 6-3. Cubs sweep the Mets in 10 innings 4-3. The Amazons have now lost six straight. Stuck in traffic, Debbie Duhame's got the answer.
3: And good morning, Al. Alternate side parking in effect inbound GWB 45 to the upper, 20 to the lower. Heading to the inbound Lincoln Tunnel, that's 25. Holland still about 20 from that 1-9 approach. Over on Truck Route 109 North at Broadway in Jersey City, they cleaned up a crash. Tunnelly Ave North at Manhattan Ave in Jersey City, it's an accident there, though. And over on 20 northbound, getting into 33rd Street in Patterson, accident with a down pole. Watch for slowdowns on 23 South at Echo Lake Road in West Milford. That's a down tree to deal with over there. 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According to Stephen Farr, hey, the rain ending this morning. Clouds today high into the mid-80s. You now know where not to go. I'm Debbie Duhame with Joe Piscopo. 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
0: 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Bop, bop, bop, bop. Joey on the radio. Good morning. Great to have you with us. Can I tell you about LifeVac? Because yeah, I'm looking right here online, and I want you to go to LifeVac.net, okay? LifeVac.net. They put copy in front of me, which I always appreciate, you know, but I would like to ad-lib this if I may, because if I go to my Facebook page, I saw a great picture of me, and when I brought up Arthur Lee, he is the CEO and inventor of LifeVac, and I'm telling you what, he was so nice. He had a whole table. And look at this. This is me. He took the best picture, I think. There was a girl that was taking pictures the other night, and this is about LifeVac.net. I want you to go to LifeVac.net. But Arthur got these great pictures of me right off there, and then he put a montage of me up there, and I'll retweet it, okay? It's on one of my Facebook pages. And what a fantastic evening with the LifeVac team at the Patriots Pasta and Piscopo event at Carmine's. LifeVac was proud to be a sponsor of this wonderful event. We thank Arthur Lee and the team. We enjoyed great food, great company, an unforgettable performance by the legendary Joe Piscopo. It was a fun night spent together. And I got to tell you, this is the beauty of radio. This is the beauty of radio. Yes, I perform every weekend like this, but the radio thing is a family. You are here. Arthur Lee comes up. And then he stepped up. Didn't he say, like, I saved 15, 16 lives today? Not I. He goes, we. He's always so humble. So I want to thank LifeVac. I want to thank LifeVac for stepping up. And then I retweeted that out. And I put it on Facebook as well, because they helped the charity as well. So thank you, Arthur Lee. Thank you, LifeVac. But if on a much more important note, if you worry about kids choking, you worry about elderly choking, you need the LifeVac device. And yes, we're trying to get into Jersey schools everywhere. We love Jersey. You know, we don't want to tax people. We want to save them. And then what Arthur Lee is doing is extraordinary. So please go to LifeVac.net. Pick up a LifeVac. They have different colors. It's a great shower gift, you know, for a gal getting married or someone's going to have a baby, you know. You get a couple of life hacks. 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Thank you, Laura. Thank you, Arthur Lee. Thank you to the good folks at Life Hack for supporting us and being. We're honored. 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Because you know why? We're saving lives with Arthur Lee, and we are so proud to do that. 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
0: So much to talk about this morning. My gosh, almighty. But let me gossip a little bit. This is the best. The guys are going to love this. The guys love this. We gossip kind of off in between breaks. You know, we have laughs, and sometimes it's inappropriate. But so... how do I say it, Al? I got to be careful with this. Like, so if I go to a venue, and then I go in, and like I say to Stacy, handles all the business. Stacy McCormick Worldwide, you know. And if you ever need anything, right, go to McCormick Worldwide, and Stacy will take care of you. So, and I go, Stacy, I need a jazz club. I go like this. So she finds Winnie's, and it's great. It's a such a classic club. And then we broadcast live across town at WABC. And I know AM 970 won't mind that I mention that, because that's John Katz's station. And we broadcast Saturday nights. And I'm having a blast doing it, by the way. So I know you miss Sundays, and I do too. But this is cool because it's like, I want to do Playboy After Dark. You know what? We're doing it. We're doing it. And it's like a dream of mine. So I go in there, like tomorrow night, I'll be at Winnie's Man. And again, we want you to listen to AM 970, but I'll be singing. Sal Valentin, Eddie is scheduled to come in, and we play the music, and I broadcast the show, and it's in, and people from all walks of life are there. We work very hard, and Brendan and everybody at Winnie's are great. They're great. It's great. The hotel, by the way, is the Refinery, and you got to check out the Refinery Hotel. This is an organization that has several venues in the city and really are stepping it up, and I'm proud to be a very small part of it, you know, and coming in. Then you have people that kind of weasel their way in. I don't want to mention names. They weasel their way in, and I. So
2: it's
0: I
2: an excellent call, way of putting it.
0: Weasel. Is that a great word? Weasel.
2: I would have said schnorr, but you know,
0: they weasel their way in. They go, hey, and they don't call me,
2: right?
0: And they don't say, "Do you mind if? Right. Is it okay if
2: I'm an entertainer? Put me on."
0: You know, and it's like, and I am just like dumbfounded at the disrespect. It's like that I'm all about respect. That's my whole thing.
2: Right.
0: That's about my whole thing. It's like, you know, I mean, and I'm
2: just fine
0: with it.
2: Exactly. It's all. It's exactly. Not that hard.
0: Exactly.
2: It's either a yes or a no. It? And usually, if somebody calls and asks you, you say yes because you can't say no.
0: Exactly right.
2: So
0: exactly.
2: I'm just saying, that's, you know, I mean, wouldn't that make that the path of least resistance, right?
0: Yeah, I think so. So then, you know, we get the call going, oh, so it's okay, men, and doing this and doing that. I go, when did that happen? Mm. When did that happen? It's like weaseling in. And it's like, don't weasel. Just show respect. Always, you got to look. You know what, Jerry Crowley? I learned so much from Jerry Crowley.
2: Right.
0: Really, our.
2: How to not get paid. No, doing a show.
0: That first and foremost. He goes, oh yeah.
2: How to not get a bus with a billboard? You know, it's a, you know, the bus that was supposed to show up that never did.
0: No. But Jerry said, don't forget who took you to the dance.
2: That's
0: don't
2: right.
0: forget who took
2: that's
0: you to
2: right.
0: the dance. And that's why I always thank Jerry Crowley when I'm on. You know, I said, I spoke of him like he was deceased.
2: Right, living legend. Right, he very much points that out.
0: But Jerry's right. Remember who took you to what? Who's responsible?
2: Who got you here? Why have you been here for the last ten years? That's why. No, I get it.
0: And you got to appreciate that. And then so
2: others, somebody, you know.
0: So what do I? And again, what am I going to do? Get upset about it? So Joe,
2: why not?
0: What I do? What do I do if I have a problem? What do I do? I just hand it off to the
8: Stacy.
0: Right?
2: Yeah. Take care,
8: Stacy.
2: Take care of this.
0: And I don't mind, but just respectful. So, again, I don't want to mention names. Forgive me for not being clear on this.
2: Vinny, what happened? There was a problem. We couldn't work it out.
0: That's that.
2: And that's that.
0: What do you mean?
2: He's just gone. And there's nothing we can do about it.
0: Oh, man. So isn't that the best, though? And you got...
7: Well, I'm sure this individual...
0: You knew immediately who I was talking about.
2: Oh, no. The moment you said it to me off air, the name immediately popped in my head. I'm so glad. If I was on Jeopardy, Final Jeopardy, that would have been great, fantastic. Yeah.
0: Oh, my gosh.
7: I'm sure this individual was well-intentioned, so.
2: I don't think so.
0: I don't understand how people are brought up with the lack of respect.
2: Right, exactly.
0: All about friendship, respect, family, honor.
2: Especially that you've done so much for this person. That's the thing that bothers me.
0: I know. I'm dumbfounded. But you know what? We'll get a minor glitch in this scheme of things. A minor glitch. Hey, more importantly, we got 1 minute. Yeah. Al,
2: yes.
0: you got a personal appearance with a big star and a guitar, I heard.
2: Personal appearance. But I entered a contest and I won, apparently, earlier this week. I'm going to see Joe Bonamassa this Sunday night at the NJ Pack. Cool. And apparently, before the show, I will be meeting with Joe Bonamassa, where he will be handing me a guitar of his, I assume, that is signed by him. So I'm over the moon. Like, I can't tell you how excited I am.
0: What was the contest? That NJ Pack?
2: It was NJ Pack. I guess it hit 50,000 followers on Instagram or whatever, and they said, if you want to enter this contest, post 50. They sent me a link. I filled out the form. And apparently I got an email earlier this week that said I won.
0: That's fabulous.
2: I'm excited because I've been a fan of Joe's since he was 16 years old. I saw this kid in a club in Wildwood with six people in the club. He was playing with Sammy Hagar's kid and a bunch of other famous kids, musicians, and whatever. He was unbelievable. Been following him ever since. So this is, for me, this is just an absolute thrill.
0: Hey, fabulous. And you get the guitar. You get a nice guitar. That's an Epiphone. That's a nice guitar.
2: Yes,
0: man.
2: I'm excited.
0: Beautiful. Hey, fabulous. Have a great time.
2: Thank you.
0: Hey, that's this weekend already?
2: Sunday night.
0: Look at you. And that means you're not coming in on Monday.
2: That's correct. Got it. Well, I had already taken Monday off because my wife and I are celebrating her birthday, which was yesterday, but we're celebrating it on Monday.
0: All right. There's Al Gatula. Debbie Duhame's out there. How you doing, Debbie? Can you relax this weekend? Maybe not.
8: Maybe. Sunday I'm going to visit friends out in Pennsylvania, so that'll be kind of relaxing once I'm there, it'll be fun. Yeah.
0: It'd be good if you could chill just a little bit like that.
8: I know.
0: We're working right through it. What do we got? And Stephen will give you the weather because I think it's raining a little bit today and tomorrow. But Debbie's got you covered on traffic, and with the World Cup, it's just nuts out there. How are we doing this morning, Debbie, so far?
8: Yeah, at least it's not a gridlock alert day today. Just alternate side parking rules in effect. And the roads are wet because of the overnight rain. Let's see what's happening right now at the George Washington Bridge. It's almost an hour to the upper level. Lower level, 20. The inbound Lincoln, 25. Holland, about 30 minutes in from that 1-9 approach. Over on Tunnelly Avenue, northbound at Manhattan Avenue, Jersey City. It's an accident there. So we're seeing heavy traffic on Tunnelly Avenue north up through Jersey City, getting up towards the Caucus. Watch for slowdowns on 21 south at 30. Avenue in Newark. It's a stalled vehicle. Always tough on 21 through Newark. 23 south at Echo Lake Road into West Milford. Watch out for downed trees. Some scattered downed trees because of all the rain overnight. Van Wyck northbound slowing down through Atlantic Ave. Eastbound BQE stop and go traffic up toward Atlantic Avenue. Thruway southbound. Lots of volume 14A through 12 and in toward the Mario Cuomo Tappan Zee Bridge. You now know where not to go. I'm Debbie Duhame with Joe Piscopo. 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
10: 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I want to get something off my chest. 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I go back to that original movie, Mr. Smith Goes to Washington. We need common sense business people that go to Washington and they want to do the right job for everybody. We don't need professional politicians that go to Washington and on the payroll of every lobbyist in Washington. That turns my stomach. And I live in New York State. I see what's happening in New York State. I see what's happening in California. I see what's happening in Illinois and these blue states. And I was a Bill Clinton Democrat and still good friends with President Clinton. Common sense, wanting to do the right thing for all Americans. And I think that is important. 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Think things out. 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I'm John Catsimatidis.
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13: We still have a few isolated showers possible as we go through the rest of this morning. That will clear out by this afternoon, but the heavy rain is done. We're looking at a high temperature this afternoon of 85 degrees, with mostly cloudy skies. Tomorrow, well, we get some more rain coming overnight. We have a low of 70. We hit a high of 81, and that rain will come to an end as we finish off the afternoon tomorrow. On Sunday, a low of 69, a high of 83 with mostly cloudy skies. I'm StormGuides.live meteorologist Stephen Parr.
0: 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Joe Piscopo on the radio, and a good morning to you. Great to have you with us on this Friday, June 26th, rocking into the 4th of July pretty soon. Let me tell you about Michael's of Brooklyn. It's the weekend, so you may want to go out to Avenue R. Nostrand, and you may want to have Italian cuisine made from scratch. You know, I always tell you, I can personally attest to the authenticity in every single one of the recipes at Michael's of Brooklyn, and then you'll get to see Fred and Johnny and Marianne and Michael himself. Oh, my goodness gracious. You can go to the website at michaelsofbrooklyn.com and join the Sauce of the Month Club. You could get the gravy, the sauce, the arrabbiata puttanesca, home-style gravy at supermarkets everywhere from Michael's of Brooklyn. You have to look at Michael's of Brooklyn. In the meantime, we invite you to get out to Brooklyn Avenue or off of Nostrand Avenue for the weekend. 718-998-7851. It's 718-998-7851. You will experience the Italian-American culture at its very, very best. All right. Starting with the Cacace family, starting with all the great maitre d's there. You're going to, and not to mention, of course, the cuisine made from scratch, by the way. Michael's of Brooklyn, 718-998-7851. It's Michael's of Brooklyn serving that community since 1964. Hey, it's Joe Piscopo. Proud to tell you my show every day comes from the Invest Y Refi Studios. 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All right, Joe on the radio. Hey, Joe Sebelia, just to give credit on the big Patriots Pasta and Piscopo show, Donna East, is that a Donna?
7: Yep, Donna East.
0: She worked along with Frank Volpe and along with Joyce Becker and everybody. Great. And who else am I missing? Rachel does a great job. And so Donna, I know, was all over this. So I appreciate that very much. And thank you. And I want to make sure I'm not Alex Garrett. We love you. I forgot to thank Alex from the stage. And he's a good kid and he's always there for us. Does a great job at AM 970. Anybody else?
7: Andy Gladding, Matt Sam Bolin, Peter Fiveland.
0: Matt Sam Bolin was great. And who else? Yeah, Peter Fiveland. and everybody. So we appreciate it very, very much. I just want to say thank you. Those are the folks that, you know, keep us on the air, keep us going. And we appreciate it very, very much, right? And Joey, you. I got to thank you, Joe Sebelia.
7: Thank you, Joe.
0: Now all the politics and everything else, I appreciate it. Just talk a little louder during sound check and we'll be fine. So anyway.
7: Oh, wow. That was somebody else.
0: That wasn't you. Wait, that was Uncle Sam. Of course,
7: yeah, exactly.
0: It was. Yeah, and Albert, thank you. And Debbie, of course. Stephen Parr's coming up. We got weather. I tell you, we got a show. Hogan Gidley's going to break down the White House. And we're going to see. I want to see what happened with the big celebration down in Washington. We got a big fair going on down there. Matthew Wiz Buckley. This guy is a kick butt Top Gun graduate. He's going to tell you about the Strait of Hormuz. Hey, Stephen Moore is with us this morning. Mike Davis on the show as well. And we're coming right back at you.
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2: 68 degrees at 6:59. Al Gattulo with local news first. Here's what's going on between the Knicks NBA Finals run, the U.S. Open last weekend, and the ongoing World Cup action. Long Island businesses riding a major sports wave this summer. Bars and restaurants seeing large crowds night after night, most of which are there for the sports. Business owners reporting 10 to 30% increases, even more during the major sporting events. They say it's translating to big profits. Meanwhile, the overall economic impact across Long Island during last weekend's U.S. Open estimated at roughly $160 million. As two Jersey Shore communities are mourning the deaths of two teens who were killed while riding their e-bikes, the state of New Jersey set to implement a law setting an age limit for operating e-bikes. The new law takes effect on July 19th. It's considered one of the strictest in the nation for e-bikes and e-scooters, prohibits anyone under the age of 15 from operating an e-bike or an e-scooter in the state. Law also requires all e-bikes and e-scooters to be registered with the New Jersey Motor Vehicle Commission. Over the past 2 weeks, two teens, one from Southampton and another from Middletown, killed when the e-bikes they were riding collided with vehicles. And a sleep specialist giving tips for falling asleep, Dr. Michelle Droop, a sleep medicine specialist at the Cleveland Clinic, says it should normally take 10 to 20 minutes to fall asleep. If you're falling asleep faster than that, she says it may suggest sleep deprivation or an underlying sleep issue. If it takes longer, she recommends keeping a consistent sleep schedule, exercising regularly, and avoiding caffeine at night. She also says don't get into bed until you feel sleepy.
14: News this hour from Town Hall. I'm Rich Thomason. The world is rushing aid to Venezuela as crews continue a desperate search for earthquake survivors amid mountains of rubble. Secretary of State Rubio says the United States is in the forefront of relief and recovery.
15: We're already deploying search and rescue teams from Fairfax County, Virginia, and Los Angeles. There'll be some others we'll add. That's their most immediate need right now is search and rescue efforts. They have a bunch of collapsed buildings, and so they'll need a lot of help in terms of digging through that. The airport there is badly damaged, so we'll have to rely on the Department of War to deploy assets there.
14: And the Pentagon is dispatching naval vessels and aircraft. The death toll, at least 235, tens of thousands, still unaccounted for. The Strait is open. The words of President Trump referring to the Strait of Hormuz, where Iran sent a drone after a cargo ship. At the same time, Chief UN Nuclear Inspector Rafael Grossi says his people have been trying to arrange an inspection program with Tehran.
16: We have barely initiated conversations with Iran so as to determine what are the modalities. And by modalities, we refer to frequency, places to be visited, and so on.
14: Little progress so far, according to Grossi. A Supreme Court ruling on birthright citizenship could be just around the corner. The High Court will be issuing more rulings on Monday. In another ruling, one yesterday, the High Court struck down a Hawaii law requiring people to get permission to carry guns into places such as stores and hotels. On Wall Street this morning, stock futures so far have been in the red. The Dow futures are down 59 points. NASDAQ futures off 359 points. And the S&P futures 36 points lower. More on these stories, townhall.com.
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17: Stuck in traffic? We've got the answer.
8: Good morning. Alternate side parking rules are in effect. Traffic is still moving slowly inbound GWB 45 into the upper level, 20 to the lower level. The inbound Lincoln Tunnel, that's about 25. Holland 25. Watch for slowdowns this morning as you take a ride to Sunrise Highway eastbound. Heavy traffic out through Hampton Bays. Van Wyck North heavy through Atlantic Ave. Eastbound BQE stop and go traffic getting up toward the Battery Tunnel. Tunnelly Ave north of Manhattan Ave in Jersey City. It's a collision being clear. 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Checking in on the forecast, looks like that rain ending this morning. Clouds today, high of about 85 degrees. You now know where not to go. I'm Debbie Duhaime with Joe Piscopo, AM 970, The Answer. 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
0: Joe Piscopo, the radio fired up. Let it go, Al. This is great. Friday.

0: It's 7:06 in the morning. Hogan Gidley is with us in a little bit. You don't want to miss Hogan or Matthew Wiz Buckley, the Top Gun graduate. This is a kick-butt pilot. A former F-18 pilot. And we're going to talk about Iran striking a vessel in the Strait of Hormuz. And now it doesn't stop. I don't know that it's going to stop. And I don't even know that we should, in my opinion, if you want to take out somebody, covert action, that's me. But like KT McFarland enlightened us, the professor enlightened us, she said, you know, and again, Dan Hoffman, our esteemed friend from the CIA, former CIA, said, sometimes, like I said, when Putin goes into Ukraine and you take out Putin, you whack him, and then somebody else, even worse, is going to show up. That was Dan said that. KT said the same thing. About what's happening in Tehran. If you go in, you take those people out, you take the Revolutionary Guard out, it's going to be maybe somebody worse. So I understand that, but I don't know, man. You're never going to negotiate. And please understand this, for the people who are criticizing this Iranian move, they are, when you look at the thousands of Americans killed, just on the Beirut incident, you know, when the 200 Marines died in the 1980s. What was that? How do you let that go? And that was under the realm of one of my greatest heroes, Ronald Reagan. And he kind of let it go. Very interesting. Why let it go? Man, so it's great that President Trump goes after them, but it'd be great if you somehow had a world consortium. I said it once, I said it 1,000 times. And a lot of the time I say things on the show and it comes to reality because people listen, and I say it with respect, and I say it with the caveat saying I may be wrong, but there should be a rapid deployment international strike force. You know, like some really gnarly dudes, you know, that really, and gals too, oh yeah, you know, that really just want to get like, you know, get into it. And that, you know, like The Replacements. Is that the film out with Sly Stallone and Dolph Lundgren and Arnold's in it? Was that The Replacements?
1: The Expendables.
0: Expendables. That is a great series.
1: Yes.
0: And Sly is such a cool film star because out of all these great actors, Sly owns it, man. And he knows when the camera's on him, Sly.
1: 100%.
0: He's so cool, like Tulsa King. And we watched Tulsa King, man. Yeah. Tulsa King's coming back. And in any case, the guy, now that's like Sly said when you see him with Frank Siller, and he did that great, great bit for the Tunnel to Towers Foundation. Yep. I thought that was something. He goes, you know, we're movie heroes. These guys are the real deal. Give them to the Tunnel to Towers Foundation. It's great. I appreciate that. But I'm telling you, there's guys out there that can handle weapons. A rapid deployment international rogue strike force. So if someone like Iran is being, it's more than being a nuisance. It's right. Backing Hamas. Listen,
1: Sly, Dolph Lundgren, Jason Statham.
0: Bring them in, sure. Yeah. Sure.
1: Randy, you know? Couture. Yeah, bring them all in.
0: Who else did the funny part? There was like, oh my God, everybody.
1: Well, the second one, it was Jean-Claude Van Damme was the villain.
0: Oh, he was great. He was great. Somebody texted me. You know who texted me? I don't think he'll mind me telling you. The great Joe DiGenova, now doing a great job.
1: Oh, nice.
0: Yeah,
1: nice.
0: And now in the Department of Justice, he goes, I just saw Van Damme on TV. He goes, he's your double. And it's so funny. He goes,
1: wow.
0: I know. He goes, because we do. There's a similarity. People always say
1: that. Yeah, I could see. You know what? I could see that. But early in his career, no, but he's bulked up a little bit. And I could definitely see.
0: Well, Joe was being funny, but he said, you're in better shape. But of course, he's being facetious because Van Damme's like an animal. But people like that in real life, there are people and soldiers who exist in real life. I'll talk to Wiz Buckley about it, okay? Because you can't keep going to us. We can't keep doing it. We have Operation Epic Fury. We shut down Iran. They keep coming back like a cockroach. And then don't forget, Donald Trump responsible for getting rid of Hamas. That is huge. Getting rid of those tunnels. And free Palestine. Palestine is free. If there is a Palestine, and technically and geographically, and honestly, there's not. But if you're going to call it Palestine, you know, free Palestine. This is great for these wackos that are holding the Hamas flag up like that. It was Donald Trump and Benjamin Netanyahu. Those are the two gentlemen that absolutely destroyed Hamas. Okay. Now let's go to Hezbollah. Hezbollah won't stop now. There's peace now. Great. But it's all run by Iran. ISIS got the Houthis. Take your pick. It's Iran. You got to take Iran off the world map. And we got to do it. It's not going to work well. They'll never learn. And unless you go in and take them out, take them out. But then you're going to lose more American lives. We lost 13 already. We're going to lose more American lives. And I think there should be an, and I said this from the first day on the radio. I said there should be an international rapid deployment strike force. Okay, call the, what do they call that? The replacements? What do they call the
1: Expendables.
0: Expendables. Get the Expendables in. Get the Expendables in. Bring them in. Here. You know, give them weapons, and we put our hands up. We go, I don't know what happened. But you got to get a consortium together. The problem is, and this is where you can't blame Donald Trump for taking out the number one terror sponsor in the world, because who does, I said it once, I'll say it 1,000 times, please stay with me on this. Who does the president go to on the other side? Who does he go to? You're going to talk to Akeem Jeffries about international affairs? I mean, really? Really? No, let's talk to Chuck Schumer. Turns his back on his own people in Israel. Turns his back on Israel. This guy, Chuck Schumer. Who else? Fetterman's the only guy, you know? And there's not, and if I'm missing somebody, let me know, because maybe I'm missing somebody. You know, because it'd be good to get a, it'd be great if there was a Democrat that made sense, like John Fetterman, you know, and that the president could bring into the Oval Office and say, here's a bipartisan situation, what we're going to do. Here's what we're doing. Here's how we're doing this, you know. That would be nice, but I don't know if there's anybody in the Democratic Party that made any sense at all, because the Democrats are not only just not the Democrats anymore, now they've slipped into this socialist, communist, extreme Islamist, you know, and again, it's a party. It's a whole party, and it's a Mamdani party, and that's it. And now it's scary. You know, it's scary. And then, you know, all these people that are supporting them, they're going to be, these are the guys that are going to be, women will have no rights. Gays will be thrown off buildings. This is what you want. So you put your hands up, you go, this is what they want. So we'll talk to Hogan Gidley about all of it and what the best approach is. All right. And also on the Supreme Court decisions, Han von Spakovsky from the Edwin Meese III Institute for the Rule of Law at Advancing American Freedom will join us, because we're going to talk about some things. That's another thing I want to talk to you about, 7:13 with Joe on the radio. It's like the Supreme Court is backing the Trump administration. They have a right to go in and take some of these people out that are here illegally. We have a real problem. Have you seen what's happening in Europe? Does anybody watching this? Maybe people aren't watching this. Is it me? Do you see what's happening in Europe? You see what's happening in England? And some guys I was on the elevator going down. It's got one of those elevators, you know, with the glass that goes down. And I'm on the 44th floor at the hotel, guys, you know. So now my buddy, one of the bellmen came in and got me. Carlos picks me up, and he gets all my stuff. And I'm checking out yesterday at the hotel. And some guys get on, and I could see they go, Deutschland. So they were Germans, you know, not friendly. You know, when they got on, high, a lot of people were friendly. Germans are friendly. And
1: Nine.
0: Well. I wanted to say
1: football.
0: No, I wanted to say I Gesundheit. I didn't know what to say. No, I can say Guten Tag, which means good morning, right? Guten Tag. But I didn't say anything. They
1: Guten Morgen.
0: They weren't friendly at all. And I was going to say, so you are in the soccer finals, are you? Can I see your papers, please?
1: Is it safe?
0: I know.
1: It's safe. It's very safe.
0: It's the worst. But in any case, listen, Germany.
1: They have ways of making you talk.
0: Netherlands are being taken over, so you know, wish them the best.
1: Netherlands. Oh my God!
0: No, they are. Everybody.
1: No, I know. I'm just. Wasn't the Netherlands? Wasn't the Netherlands? Oh no, it was Poland that was first.
0: From across the sea. I actually sang that song. It's in summer when I did the Netherlands. Do I pander to an audience? Nah. I'm in The Hague. The Netherlands. What is he talking about?
1: I'm in The Hague.
0: I was.
1: Where's Al Hague? Where is he? Is he in charge? Hang on a second.
0: No, we were in The Hague. We got hired to go to Holland, man, and to play, and it was great.
1: Oh, that's
0: the
1: cool.
0: Band was great. The band was great. They're young right. Sinatras. I told you about that. But yeah, so I just said, where's Al Hague? I'm here for Mr. Hague. Is he
1: around? That's right.
0: Yeah.
1: I'm in charge. I'm in charge.
0: Love that guy, man. I love that guy. I can't tell you enough.
1: He was so misunderstood that day. They railed on him that day when he said that. All he was trying to do was just say, look, everything's under control here. We got it under control.
0: Listen, there's tough guys. And when I got the privilege, absolute privilege,
1: right,
0: of visiting the Reagan White House and meeting the Great Gipper. And then you see the people around him. They were tough dudes, man.
1: Yeah.
0: And I loved Al Haig. I love Oliver North, Colonel Oliver North, who took the hit for the president. Right. That was classic. I'm sorry. I love guys. Those are the guys who should do the Rapid Deployment Strike Force. Am I right? Get those tough guys in there like, I'm in charge, you know? Please, with Iran, stop. Just stop. They're not going to stop. They're just not, I don't know. But if anybody could negotiate anything, it will be Donald Trump. So we hope so, because he's done so much. So much. And now there's a big fair down there. They had the big, how did that go that they did the big, celebration down there? Chris Macchio was down there. I saw Lee Green was down there. Mm-hmm. They had the flyovers and he celebrates America. That's a good thing. Yeah. It's a good thing.
1: I honestly, of little TV that I've watched over the last few days, I haven't seen that much of it because there are so many other stories. I mean, the Venezuelan earthquake, all these different things that have been happening over the last couple of days. I haven't seen much of it.
2: Patriots, Pasta, and Piscopo.
1: Right.
0: That took a lot of time, and it was great, and it was well worth it. You know?
1: I loved seeing the billboard. When I'm driving in on the Lincoln Tunnel and seeing the billboard, AM 970 answer, the first picture that comes up, Joe Piscopo.
0: Thank you. Listen, let me tell you about that. That is...
1: Kevin McCullough was in there, but, you know, I mean, no, right. But Joe Piscopo was right at the front.
0: Let me tell you, when you say I can't say no, it's so true. So, Salem is at the top of their game. They're doing so great now. You got Gallagher, you got Hugh Hewitt, you got Larry Elder, you got superstars that are really smart and really good. And people love listening to AM 970 and they follow it, you know. And in the morning here, we're doing the best that we can. We got Arthur in the afternoon. Oh, it's all good, right? So now, they say, oh gosh, Stacy goes, you know what, Joe's going to step away in a few years, you know, because now you can do your own platform. You really don't need to be attached anywhere. You can kind of do your own platform. So I'm planning that, you know, in a couple of years. I say, but I want to be loyal. You want to do something. I'm pulling back the curtain here. So Stacy goes, you want to make a deal? We got to give us another 3-year deal and we'll stay for 3 years. This was about 6 months ago. You know the deal. So now I go, sure, because I love the audience. We got a special thing here and you can't just not appreciate it. And I respect it so much. And I respect David Santrella. What a great guy. Head of Salem, by the way. And Laura and everybody's doing such a great job. So I'm here another 3 years. So then Stacy goes like this, guys, in the contract, we need billboards. We can't do billboards. We don't have billboards. We're not supposed to do billboards. And billboards have nothing to do with radio. We need billboards. And she's stuck to her guns. We need, and I'm like, what do you think I said, Al?
3: Well, it's okay. I'm all right.
1: I'll just do it. Oh, they're not paying me? No, it's all right. No problem. French toast, maybe? No? All right.
0: Can I have some French toast with maple syrup? Right. That's all I want.
1: Real maple syrup. Nope, we can only avoid Aunt Jemima. Oh, they don't even call it Aunt Jemima. It's pearl milling now.
0: He's so difficult. He wants real maple syrup.
1: Right. He's getting log cabin and he'll like it.
0: So I keep my mouth shut. I don't know. I hand it off to the hammer. And before you know it, I got billboard. But then they go, well, if you get a billboard, can we stick in Arthur, absolutely, and Arthur's he's a brother. I go, sure, Arthur Idala. And then, can we stick in Al's favorite person, Kevin McCullough?
1: Right.
0: I said, you better call Al first.
1: No, they didn't call me. No. Mike Gallagher, Mike Gallagher posted the video. Somebody took video of the whole billboard rotating through Times Square, and Mike Gallagher posted it. On X. The best.
0: And Mike does not need a billboard because he's got millions of viewers and millions of listeners.
1: He didn't say no either. Night. His name is in there. So,
0: listen, and he deserves it. But when they asked, could you put this person on? Could you put that person on? I went, sure, okay. That's okay with me, man. That's okay, you know? And that's why you see other people. But the impetus was Stacey saying billboards. You need the billboards. You need the billboards, guys. You need the public. You need the, what do you call it? Social media, huh? Joey, you're going 24/7. You're right. Am I right or wrong?
2: You're 100% right. But clearly the social media work, because two people found out about the show from, of all things, as you called it, a Facebook ad.
0: Get Jerry on the phone. Get Jerry Crowley on the phone. Let him know. No, do your Jerry Crowley impression. You don't need billboards.
4: 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Who needs Facebook? You're on the radio.
2: Jerry, if you're listening, my apologies.
0: We love you. We love you, Jerry. 20 minutes after. We miss Jerry, right? The man. The man.
5: He's the best.
0: The legend. The living legend. Hey, Deb, we're out there, and it's crazy. It's going to be nuts. I've never seen New York. It's New Year's Eve every day because of the World Cup, and it's a good thing. And New York, NYPD, we love you. FBI, we love you. I know that you're on top of everything. And Debbie's got you covered on the roads. How are we doing, Debbie Duhaime?
5: I'll tell you what's happening. Joe Piscopo, let's go out to the New England Thruway. Southbound slowing down by exit 19 as you get down through Rye. It's some debris out there to deal with. The Sawmill, busy northbound, getting up through Farragut Parkway into Hastings on Hudson. That's an accident with injuries. Thruway southbound building 14A through 12 and in toward the Mario Cuomo Tappan Zee Bridge. Inbound GWB an hour into the upper 25 to the lower. Inbound Lincoln 20, Holland still 30. We're still seeing delays on Tunnelly Ave northbound of Manhattan Ave in Jersey City. Some emergency road work after an earlier accident. 23 southbound moving very slowly into Echo Lake Road in West Milford. It's a downed tree. A 3 mile delay there. 21 south at 3rd Ave in Newark. It's a disabled vehicle. 206 southbound over by Route 80 in Roxbury. Watch out for a collision. According to Stephen Parr, partly cloudy today, high of about 85. I'm Debbie Duhaime with Joe Piscopo, AM 970, The Answer.
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8: This morning, we'll find out how Americans are feeling about the economy. The University of Michigan's consumer sentiment survey for June rose earlier this month after easing gas prices provided some relief. South Korean chipmaker SK Hynix is preparing to go public on the NASDAQ 2 weeks from today. Mark Tepper of Strategic Wealth Partners says it will make it more accessible to U.S. investors.
9: These Korean companies historically have just been very difficult for investors to gain access to. So the fact that they are coming to, you know, potentially the NASDAQ to raise money, that will give Americans access to it.
8: Next week, markets will be closed on Friday for observance of the July 4th holiday. The monthly employment report will be released on Thursday, July 2nd. That's your Fox Business Report. I'm Jenny Cosola. Invested in you.
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0: Hey, Joe on the radio, Hogan Gidley. He's our inside line to Washington on the Piscopo Show. We appreciate it very, very much. Former National Press Secretary for the Donald Trump campaign, former White House Deputy Press Secretary. Hogan, welcome back to the show. How you doing, my brother?
15: Hey, Joe. Heading on my way to the airport now. Got a trip down south, so getting out of D.C. for a little bit. But yeah. Got to, you know, finish out the week strong and then get out of here.
0: God bless you, brother. We appreciate all that you're doing. Hogan, what do we do with this, what I call the Mamdani coattails in New York? And it seems to be hitting all areas of the United States of America politically. The Democrats have gone from liberal to progressive to Marxist to communist to severe, almost extreme Islamist. It's really weird what's happening with the Democratic Party. But I like that Donald Trump is he's there not only to counter that, Hogan, because what I wanted to touch on is the communism and how Donald Trump understands that probably better than most on the planet, correct?
15: Oh, of course. No question about that. He's experienced in his lifetime. You've seen it. We've all kind of grown up with it. I think a lot of people don't even know what it means. That's one of the big problems. Yeah. And I'll tell you, only one of two things can be true and neither are good. One is you have no idea what socialism is and you're just running on it, which is ignorant. Or you do know what it is. You fundamentally want to change the foundational structures in this country. That's also a problem. So either way, they're not on good footing. But there are a large swath of people out there who are gravitating toward this message of just you get everything for free. It's going to be a utopia. We know it's not true. It's never succeeded anywhere it's been tried. The American people, though, are going to have to figure that out on their own. And it looks like a part of the Democrat Party that was kind of a bug is now a feature. It's the core of who they are. Yeah. Their hatred for the country is a serious problem. And while, look, there's no question Donald Trump brought in some new changes on the Republican side, but it was all under the umbrella of we love this country. We

0: campaigned for Hamas, and now they're going to be in Congress? Shouldn't they be? I mean, are there some people in Congress, I hope, Hoga Gidley, that are ready to get rid of the, like, to me, Ilhan Omar shouldn't even be there. She supports Somalia more than the United States. And I'm waiting for her to be censured. And if you got to do a technicality, like, oh, I don't know, marrying your brother, maybe Congress, the Republican, you know, maybe the Republicans got to step up a little bit, right?
1: You'd think so. But even when they had a chance to hold them accountable for some of their anti-Semitic comments in the past, the Democrat Party said, no, we're not going to do that. We're just going to say all hate speech is bad. They changed the writing so they could vote for it that way because of that strain inside the party, as you just mentioned. But, you know, some of these people who are running, I was looking at one of them, the Chevalier up in New York there. She was a founder of the CUAD, and basically their charter, she was a founding member. Its stated intentions are to, quote-unquote, undermine and eradicate America, end quote, through the use of, quote, violence in America, end quote. Now, how do you decide to serve beside somebody in Congress?
0: That's exactly right, man.
1: That is the body that is supposed to govern this country. If your sole purpose is to eradicate America, undermine America, and through violence, how is that a thing? I just don't understand it. You guys in Jersey got problems. I mean, what is happening up in your neck of the woods, Joe? You were supposed to fix all this.
0: You know
1: what? I thought you were going to take care of it all.
0: You know what? If I swear to goodness gracious, I a couple times I stepped down. And I'll listen, pulling the curtain back with Hogan Gidley. Piscopo on the radio with Hogan. So I tell you what, people said, Joe, you got to, they would do poll numbers, and my poll numbers were better than whoever was running. And because, you know, it's name recognition, of course, but,
1: oh,
0: you,
1: sure.
0: But me, I'm such a wuss. We were just talking about it earlier. We were just talking about how I can't say no when they said, Joe, you got to run, you got to run. And then they had other people that were in place, Joe, and the Republicans said, Joe, don't run, because if you go in, you're going to knock us out. Rather than saying, Joe, go in, let's all join together and let's rip it up. You know, I'm thinking back in the day, I should have just gone in. And, you know, it's not too late and stuff, but I just was too soft, because the status quo of the Republican Party, and they're getting better, by the way, in Jersey. We're starting to fight now. There's some young people starting to grab hold now. But the status quo of the Republican Party in New Jersey, has no power. We don't check out voter rolls. We don't look about how all the, there's no way. In this last gubernatorial election, really, Hogan? I mean, honestly, you got to look at the numbers. And you can't forget 600,000, according to the McLaughlin and Associates, a polling firm. They said about 600,000 Republicans just plain didn't show up. So, yeah,
1: sure.
0: You know, maybe it's time to go in, man.
1: But look real quick, too, in the numbers, they're talking about, like, the downtrodden and affordability. No one poor or in the minority communities are voting for these candidates. It's rich white women.
0: That's right. That's
1: it's insane.
0: Good. That's exactly right. That's exactly right. Who showed up and they voted for Mikey Sherrill, and they put and now there's another helicopter pilot voting in my district, you know, and then the Tom Kane, who I love, Tom Kane Senior, and I know Tom Kane Junior. He's a good guy, but he doesn't even show up. It's a mess. It's a mess in Jersey. And then you got the guy affiliated with the blind sheik, with terrorists, and this guy, they voted this guy in the primary. And the Republican, it's a real problem. I'll tell you, it's a real problem. And to answer your question, those of us who stay here, who want to stay here, put our hands in the air. We go, we don't know what's happening to our state. And we're trying, like on this radio show, sometimes I feel we're the only ones fighting, man. Sometimes we're the only ones fighting. But we're going to keep the fight, Hogan.
1: Gotta keep doing it.
0: You know, and honestly, between you and me.
1: No other choice.
0: In the last gubernatorial, you know, and you bring Donald Trump into Newark, into Prue Center, you fill that up, you win. In my opinion. Oh, no, not in New Jersey, Donald. No, that's exactly the way you do it, I think. Hogan, where are you going? Can you reveal your destination?
1: Oh, I'm just going to South Carolina. All anywhere right. With the name, any state with the name South in it, I'm good.
0: I'm good. Well, listen, have a good time.
1: Thanks for
0: joining us, man. Hopefully you get some rest this weekend too, my brother.
1: Anytime, Joe. Talk soon. God bless.
0: Thanks. Hogan Gidley right there. Joe on the radio, 735 on AM 970. The answer, oh, Matt Wiz Buckley. We're fired up this morning. Yeah. Wait till you hear. You don't want to miss Wiz on the air with Piscopo. Albert's in the newsroom on AM 970. The answer.
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3: 69 degrees at 7.

0: 8:35. I'm Al Catullo with local news first. Here's what's going on. The driver involved in the deadly shooting of an NYPD detective more than 2 years ago pleading guilty in the case. Lindy Jones had been behind the wheel of a car in March of 2024 when his passenger Guy Rivera shot and killed NYPD detective Jonathan Diller during a traffic stop in Far Rockaway. Rivera later convicted and sentenced to life in prison. Jones has admitted to a top count weapons possession charge for having a loaded gun in his car glove box. He'll be sentenced next month to 5 years in prison, followed by 5 years of post-release supervision. Officials with the New Jersey Hall of Fame have announced this year's 13 inductees. It includes a Grammy winner, a former governor, and a sports legend. This year's class features musicians SZA, former Governor Christine Todd Whitman, Giants legend Lawrence Taylor, and the seminal rock band The Rascals, which formed in Garfield, New Jersey in 1965. Garden State favorite son Danny DeVito will honor the inductees at the induction ceremony September 24th at the Dream Live Performing Arts Center at the American Dream Mall. In sports, Red Sox over the Yankees 6-3. Cubs sweep the Mets in 10 innings 4-3. The Amazons have now lost six straight. Stuck in traffic, Debbie Duhame's got the answer.
1: Hey, good morning, Al. Let's see what's happening. We've got an issue on the Sawmill northbound at Farragut Parkway and Hastings on Hudson. Everything closed. It's an accident involving a downed tree, so watch for delay. Sawmill northbound up through Hastings on Hudson. New England Thruway southbound slowing down by 18B into Mamaroneck. That's another downed tree. Because of the overnight rain, several downed trees out here this morning. Another downed tree over on 23 southbound at Echo Lake Road in West Milford. Left lane is blocked. About a 3 mile delay here on 23 south through West Milford. Watch out for slowdowns. Garden State Parkway south at 132. Accident on the shoulder getting down toward the Driscoll Bridge. Sunrise Highway eastbound. Heavy traffic out through Hampton Bays. And we're still seeing delays at the GWB of an hour to the upper, 25 to the lower. Lincoln 25. Holland still waiting 30 minutes getting into town. Partly cloudy today. High of 85. I'm Debbie Duhame with Joe Piscopo. AM 970. The Answer.
2: Hey, thanks, Debbie Duhame. 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
3: 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The Answer.
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2: Hey, let me tell you about Connors O'Sullivan, if I may, because you need a will, a trust, a power of attorney, healthcare proxy, living will, estate plan. It was so cool the other night at that Patriots Pasta and Piscopo. You know, we're up, and I look to my right, and there, of course, are representatives of A.R. Bernard and the wonderful church that he runs, you know, and some of his people were there, which is great, you know, representing. And then I looked over, and the Connors and Sullivan people were there as well. And they were great. And everybody was there. Nicole was there. Everybody just showed up, and we loved them. And Mike was there. Michael Jr. was there. Thinking about Beth. But I got to tell you, Mike's coming to your neighborhood. The beauty of this is that if you need a healthcare proxy, you're thinking about a living will or an estate plan, Mike will tell you about it at a free seminar. And let me give you the rundown, if I may. July 27th, you know, that's just coming up tomorrow, right? That's the Greenhouse, July 27th. I'm sorry. That's the July 27th. And on a Monday, Greenhouse Cafe, 3rd Avenue in Brooklyn, 11 a.m. and 3 p.m. July 28th, that's Tuesday, at Don Roberto's, Forest Avenue in Staten Island. 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Thursday, July 30th, at Buckley's Restaurant in Sheepshead Bay. That's in Brooklyn. 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
2: Put your seatbelt on, baby. I know who's tough enough. Matt Wiz Buckley, decorated former U.S. F-18 Hornet pilot, Top Gun graduate, now founder of the No Fallen Heroes Foundation. Wiz, Matt, welcome back to the show. Thanks so much for joining us, my friend.
8: Good morning, my brother. How are you?
2: Okay, I'm fired up. Friday, we had a nice show. We did a station thing. Everything's nice. I'm working tomorrow. You're all welcome to come to any of these shows, by the way, Wiz. You're an American hero, my brother. But listen, this is it.
8: I appreciate it.
2: Now I'm Jersey. I go Iran. Oh, it's Iran. I go Iran. Okay, it's Iran. What am I gonna tell you? Iran drone strike on a Singapore cargo ship. You know what? Yeah. This is my idea. Why don't we have, and I'd love to hear you, why don't we have a rapid deployment, you know, strike force, emergency strike force, you know, commissioned by around the world, because the UN is just feckless and useless. So you get like a strike force, mercenaries, tough guys. You like yourself, man. You know, maybe retired. That's our strike force. So when there's a bad actor like Iran who funds Hamas, who funds Hezbollah, the Houthis, who funds ISIS, take them out. I mean, this is crazy. We're negotiating and they're hitting a cargo ship. Walk me through this, Wiz. What's going on, brother?
8: Well, part of the problem, Joe, is I don't know who we're negotiating with, right? We might be negotiating with guys who don't want to die and want to live and might want to stay in power. But, you know, I'm a student of military history. I remember Japanese guys on the, you know, some Pacific islands fighting for years, after the emperor surrendered, because they're like, there's no way the emperor surrendered. You know, these are lies. And they kept fighting. And you know, we had to go in and take those guys out. We might be seeing some of that. You know, after Operation Midnight Hammer, they came up with what they called the Mosaic Plan, which they told the heads of the 31 provinces, like, hey, if they take us out up at top, you guys are cleared hot. just start rippling stuff off in every direction. And, you know, that'll make everybody mad in the world and turn against the U.S. Well, that it ain't working like that, but they really never rescinded the, quote, Mosaic plan. So these, you know, radical elements are going to keep doing that. But, Joe, you bring up a good point. These guys aren't going to stop. You really have to hit them. You got to knock them down to the mat. You know, the president a couple weeks ago after they took out our Apache Army helicopter, he said, well, we're going to respond proportionally. And I'm like, man, you got an MMA ring on the White House lawn. Do you think that's how MMA fighters fight? Like, oh, you barely hit me, I'll barely hit you in return. No, they knock the other guy's head off and they have to beg for forgiveness or the ref has to pull them off. And we're not doing that. So again, these aren't Manhattan real estate developers he's negotiating with. These are radical Islamic terrorists that only understand force, and they view negotiation as weakness. So in their minds, we already lost that he's doing this. And every one of these attacks, man, is emboldening them, and it's just dragging this thing out, to be honest.
2: Yeah, and just on behalf of the administration, you got Jared Kushner, you got Steve Witkoff, you got some great people, you got the Abraham Accords, you have the Arab nations, and the way Donald Trump has put them together, and I know that Donald Trump's getting pressure. Don't go in, don't go in, don't go in. You know, like just hit him hard. But it's unsettling because these people have this apocalyptic mentality. I only learn from folks like yourself.
8: Correct.
2: Some great military folks kind enough to join us like yourself on the show, which I learned, you know, and I learned listening to my dad, you know, when he was, you know, putting the bombs on those, you know, those liberators, those B-24s and, you know, the B-17s and going in the Second World War. You should have stopped Munich at Hitler, like they said in The Godfather. Remember that? You should have stopped Hitler at Munich.
8: That's exactly right.
2: Yeah. So,
8: well, you know what they did, Joe, back then? That famous Neville Chamberlain, you know, in front of the airplane. I have a signed document from peace in our time.
2: Yeah. You know? Yep. That's exactly right. Come on, waving the thing, and that didn't work out, appeasing Hitler. Yeah. So where do we go for it? But I don't like, and I understand the president doesn't want to go in with troops. We lost 13 or so already. What do you think? What would you suggest? Because people listen to the show. We got to get a handle on this. Do you think this will drag on? This will drag on right into the midterms, I think. Don't you think, Wiz?
8: I do, but Joe, you know, I'm a veteran of the global war on terror and all that stuff. And a lot of people are assuming that we don't want a forever war. Well, folks, a forever war was 20 effing years, man, in Iraq and Afghanistan, as we had general officers lying to us about how swimmingly things were going.
2: Yeah.
8: This wouldn't be a forever war. You take Karg Island or you literally take some key power centers, man. Mm. Unlike Iraq and Afghanistan, the Iranian people are great. They love the United States. We love them. It's the leadership. So this wouldn't be a forever war. I don't want a ton of boots on the ground or, God forbid, folks, you know, flying home through Dover on a cargo plane with a flag on top of it. But, man, it's either that choice or they're lighting off a nuke in Manhattan, D.C., L.A., or Seattle. Which one do you want, folks? Choose. Yeah. We gave George Bush a ton of grief for not connecting the dots before 9/11, and they use small airliners as nuke weapons. Imagine when they have an actual nuke weapon, Joe. So we got to do something, and what's currently we're doing ain't working.
2: And the problem is, too, while we have you, if I may, Matt Buckley, is who does the president reach out to on an international consortium? He talked to everybody about going back in. I mean, there's nobody. And on the Democratic side, who do you go to? Hakeem Jeffries for international geopolitical affairs? I mean, really? You know, there's nobody there, right?
8: Man.
2: Right?
8: Well, I'm going to throw up in my mouth a little bit, but imagine a President Newsom or a President Harris. We're even in more trouble. But I got to be honest, Joe, I think the president nailed it a couple months ago, and he's like, you know what, we're done. Europe, you get most of your oil from here, and China too. Good luck. We're out. Because we got our own oil. Thanks to Trump in the first term, we're a net exporter of oil. The problem, Joe, is in our country, we don't have refineries. It takes an act of God to get a refinery built in this country. If we had more refineries, we wouldn't need a draw. We wouldn't need any of this stuff from the Middle East. And he could say, hey, Starmer's gone. But, you know, Macron or good luck, Europe. Go get your own oil, and we'll call it a day, because we don't need this. We have a conga line of boats coming from Venezuela to Houston, and we are a net exporter of oil. So he might just get to the point where he's like, you know what, Don? You figure it out. We're good.
2: Hey, Wiz, listen, you got to come back. We've got to stay on this, man, because
8: you bet.
2: A lot of us are impatient, and we're feeling. But first and foremost, thank you for your stellar service to the United States of America. And we'll talk to you before the 4th, but America 250, baby, we're celebrating. And Matt, you stand for everything that's great about this great country, my friend. Thank you.
8: I appreciate it, Joe. Thanks for having me. God bless. We'll talk to you later.
2: God bless you, too. Matt Wiz Buckley, man. Top Gun. That's the real Top Gun. 10 minutes before 8 o'clock, and Debbie's on the roads checking out traffic for you on AM 970. The Answer. Thank you, Debbie.
1: Thank you, Joe. And we're seeing a lot of volume Sunrise Highway eastbound getting out through the Hamptons. A lot of volume right through Hampton Bays. Watch for delays as you head over to the inbound George Washington Bridge. Still an hour to the upper, about 35 to 40 to the lower. Lincoln 20, Holland about 25. Still busy on Tunnelly Ave north of Manhattan Ave in Jersey City. It looks like an accident being cleared. We're seeing delays Staten Island Expressway east into the Verrazano. Eastbound Gowanus heavy up through the Prospect as well. I'm Debbie Duhaime with Joe Piscopo, AM 970, The Answer.
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2: All right, Joe, on the radio, you know, when was the last time you went to the movies and walked out feeling inspired? 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Angel is really just, Angel Studios are just doing so many great things now. And so this is a deal that I think is spectacular. 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This is a young man facing failure, danger, and enormous challenges that would ultimately shape one of the greatest leaders America has ever known. 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Let's let him know that we are proud of this great country and how honored we are to have George Washington lead the way. Visit again, angel.com/Joe. That's me, angel.com/Joe. Let's make Young Washington the number one movie in America. Young Washington. Hey, it's Joe Piscopo, and my show comes to you every day from the Invest Y Refi Studios. That's Invest, the letter Y, then REFY.com. 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Stephen Parr's the weatherman, storm guides, meteorologist. Hey, yeah, Stephen, good morning. How are we doing? Raining today throughout, a little bit of tomorrow as well, huh?
10: Yeah, we got a little bit of rain out there right now. There's a shower in the northern sections of the Bronx and from Yonkers over to New Rochelle. New Rochelle getting a little bit of heavier rainfall right now. That's going to be heading over towards Oyster Bay and down Long Island. We've got a few isolated showers here and there. Nothing too big out there right now, and I really don't expect anything too big the rest of the day. But we'll keep these scattered showers in for the next couple hours before we clear out this afternoon. Still looking at mostly cloudy skies all day long. High temperature, though, 85 degrees, so look, you know, it's going to be at least a fairly warm day. You can go outside and enjoy it, and you don't need to put sunscreen on, so that'll be a good thing, right? Yeah. Then we get another chance for some rain coming overnight tonight. Joe, I know how much you love taking a nap with the rain, the little pitter-patter of the rain hitting the roof, as you're, and you're like, ah, yes, I can now drift off into sleep, and I can dream about pansies and marigolds. We keep those showers going through the day into tomorrow. It'll clear out tomorrow afternoon. We hit a high of 81 tomorrow afternoon. Sunday, a low of 69. We hit a high of 83. So the rest of the weekend's fine. It's not a washout this weekend, but we are going to get some showers coming across.
2: All right. And so for the rest of the day, you think it's pretty much the rest of the day, cloudy, little rainy, which is fine. We need a day
10: cloudy,
2: like that.
10: Yeah. We'll keep those. We'll keep the showers. The showers will be gone by this afternoon. But, yeah, we're keeping the clouds around for most of the rest of the day.
2: Mr. Weatherman.
10: See, that's what's in my head in as I'm sleeping. That right there.
2: Hey, yeah, Steven, great to see you in New York. You got to come back more often. Come back soon. Bye. You and Louis Avalone, and regards to Louis's son, Nick. It was nice he brought his kid with him. That was very, very nice.
10: It was a great trip, and it was so nice to see you guys and fun to hang out.
2: Yeah, man, we'll do it again. Thank you, Stephen Parr.
10: Thanks, Joe.
2: Thank you. Stephen Moore is going to join us, the Joe Piscopo Show resident scholar of economics. We're going to talk about the Supreme Court with Hans von Spakovsky. Art Del Cueto is with us, Dr. Wendy Bohan on that earthquake in Venezuela, and Mike Davis from Article 3 coming right back. It's a Friday with Piscopo.
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0: 69 degrees at 7:59. Al Gattulo with local news first. Here's what's going on. A man is pleading guilty to defrauding New Jersey families in grief. Gregory Stefan Jr., accused of running a multi-state headstone scam across New Jersey and Pennsylvania. Court documents say Stefan would demand upfront payments for memorials and engraved headstones, but never ended up delivering the monuments. Prosecutors claim Stefan pocketed over $1.5 million, hid the money from the IRS. He faces up to 152 years behind bars. A sentencing date has not been set. A music festival in New Jersey no longer happening due to claims of hate speech. The Heavy Metal Vengeance Festival was scheduled at the Viswa Club in Garfield, New Jersey, running today through Saturday. However, the venue pulled the plug after police released a statement confirming connections between a few of the performing bands and white supremacy. Authorities announced there will still be a planned police presence in the area while the venue is closed over the weekend. Cops in Hoboken warning residents and visitors about scams targeting major transit areas. Comes after multiple reports of young people asking for donations through payment apps like Zelle. The suspects then asked to use the victim's phone to transfer much more money than they requested. Police say never hand over a phone or wallet to a stranger. They also urge people to keep a close eye on any digital transactions. And for Josephelia, don't give more than $20 to strangers. You now know what's going on. I'm Al Gattulo, AM 970, The Answer.
11: Breaking news hour from Town Hall. I'm Rich Thomason. With thousands still unaccounted for, search and rescue crews are scrambling to locate people trapped beneath the debris of earthquake-shattered buildings in Venezuela.
12: They are working around the clock in rescue teams, trying to pull people from the rubble. These first hours are absolutely crucial, aren't they, to get to those voices that they can hear under the rubble. The Venezuelan emergency services are experienced in this area, actually. However, the last years of brain drain of such a massive exodus of young people have impacted their ability to operate in emergency services. But look, they are working around the clock. They're attempting to reach those most affected in the state of La Guaira.
11: The BBC's Will Grant says a death toll has risen to 265. U.S. resources, equipment, and personnel are being dispatched to the scene, along with aid from many other countries. Australia's groundbreaking law bans social media use by the under 16 crowd will be undergoing some tweaking.
13: What we want to do is to make sure that the laws are as strong as possible and that they will withstand any legal challenges which are made. These are not uncontroversial. When I say that, though, they're not controversial amongst the Australian public and amongst parents because they know that this is a world-leading ban.
11: Australian Prime Minister Anthony Albanese, apparently the law, not been quite as effective as initially hoped. 6-3 ruling by the Supreme Court clears the way for an end to temporary protected status for hundreds of thousands of Haitians living in the U.S. Russia says it intercepted 660 Ukrainian drones over a dozen Russian regions overnight, as well as over the illegally annexed territory of Crimea. On Wall Street this morning, the Dow futures are down 44 points. NASDAQ futures off 366 points. Townhall.com.
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15: You wake up, it is steaming hot where you are because you live in a public housing project and there's no air conditioning. 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They will climb a tree and go swimming, maybe for the first time. And in the process of all of it, they get to be introduced to Jesus, friends who are finding Jesus like just like they are, and their lives being changed from one end to the other. 888-206-2794. Please help a child get to camp right now. 888-206-2794. 888-206-2794.
16: Stuck in traffic? We've got the answer.
1: Good morning. Altered inside parking rules in effect. Still seeing this issue on the Sawmill. The Sawmill northbound by Farragut Parkway getting up through Hastings on Hudson. Everything closed. It's an accident. Watch for down tree as well. So Sawmill northbound slowing down, getting up through Hastings on Hudson. Watch for slowdowns on 23 South. Another down tree by Echo Lake Road in West Milford. Heavy traffic through that area. And watch for slowdowns as you head to 21 South of 3rd Avenue. A disabled vehicle. Still seeing delays. Sunrise Highway eastbound getting right out through Hampton Bays. 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Mostly clear today with a high of about 85 degrees. You now know where not to go. I'm Debbie Duhaime with Joe Piscopo, AM 970, The Answer. 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
2: Hey, good morning. Joe Piscopo on the radio, 8:06 on this Friday, June 26th. Stephen Moore is the Joe Piscopo Show resident scholar of economics. We're proud to tell you that because he's a chairman of FreedomWorks Task Force on Economic Revival, former Donald Trump economic advisor, current advisor. He's the consigliere. He's the wartime consigliere for the president, you know, and author of so many books. Stephen, welcome to the show. Always great to have you with us. How are you, my friend?
19: Joe, I'm doing well. I'm feeling a lot better about the economy now. It's all systems are go. We've got inflation is starting to finally come down. We're seeing gas prices. Trump said we're going to get the gas price back down below $3 a gallon soon. I'd love to see that, but I do think we're going to be below $3.50 a gallon in most states, closely, near in the near time. And so it's a very positive thing. The thing that worries me the most, Joe, is what's going on in New York and some of these other liberal states where you have not Democrats, but socialists taking over the Democratic Party and taking over these cities. And it's very worrisome to me. Their agenda is no borders, no police. Everything's going to be free rent, free public housing, free this, free that. That's not America.
2: Yeah, it's true. You know what? It's not just socialist, too. It's now more, it's melding into this communist, socialist, religious extremist party. And they that hate America, that hate Israel. They want the end of America. And so there's a contingency that are voting for these people. The good news is, just to allay your fears, and you know this, Stephen Moore, nobody knows how to fight communists better than Donald Trump because of Roy Cohn, his mentor early on. So you watch, and the Donald Trump just tweeted something out saying the game is on. The game is on. The communists are trying to take over. They've been trying to do this, and they're very patient. There are people, enemies from outside the country, whether it's China, whether it's Iran or Russia, or it's some enemies in the Middle East. You know, they're trying to come in and just completely change America. The question I have is Donald Trump's the only one really fighting them, you know? Donald Trump, you know what I'm saying? And he goes in and the midterms may be okay because Donald Trump is there. But what happens when Donald Trump leaves in a couple of years? Then we do have a problem, Stephen Moore, you know?
19: Well, here we are celebrating our 250th birthday. We as a nation, we've become the richest, most prosperous, most desirable country in the world. It's a reason that every, you know, all immigrants all over the world want to come here to these shores, because we are a land of free, not because we're socialists, because we're a land of freedom and opportunity. You know, you're right. There are some nefarious foreign influences here, but I actually think it's homegrown. I was listening to a couple of these city council members who won, seats in the elections on Tuesday in New York. And, you know, two or three of them graduated from Columbia University, an Ivy League school. And you wonder, what the hell are our schools teaching our kids? Right. What are they learning in college if they actually come out of churn out socialists who believe that, you know, the government is going to provide you everything. We don't need borders. We don't need police. We don't need, a defense. They want to defund the Pentagon, for goodness sake. So we're going to have no national defense.
2: I don't mean to laugh, but it's so true. And then I'm thinking, and Mamdani, it's Mamdani coattails in New York City, man. I don't know. And the only thing that, see, this is why I think Donald Trump, because he's being criticized for, like, not signing, there was a great housing bill, bipartisan housing bill, which would have been great.
19: I don't like that bill.
2: Oh, look at you.
19: I don't like that bill too much. I mean, it's okay. It's not a terrible bill, but I would vote, if I were in the Senate, I would vote against it. What we need to do, if you want to, by the way, the federal government is not going to, you know, fix the housing problem, except for the fact that what we ought to do is allow people, if they sell their home, you know, people like in their 60s or 70s, I'm 66, so I'm in this category. We're empty nesters now. You know, we can't afford to sell our house because the taxes are so high. And Trump is now talking about give people some relief. So if they sell their home, you get relief, because most of the gain, not most, but about half of the gain for the appreciation of the value of the house is due to inflation. You should be able to inflation adjust the sale. And then older people could move out of their homes, free up housing for young people, which would be a great thing to do. We've talked to Trump about that. I think he likes that idea. But, you know, more federal programs is not going to solve the problem of housing. The best thing we can do to make housing more affordable is to bring inflation down and bring interest rates down. And I guarantee you that is what Kevin Warsh will do, our new Fed secretary. I mean, Fed chairman. He's a fantastic guy. He's going to bring inflation down below 2%. And as inflation comes down, what happens to interest rates? They come down too. So I'm going to make a prediction to you. I think mortgage rates are going to come down in this country. Mm-hmm. That'll make buying a new home a lot more affordable.
2: Yeah, you know, I'm looking at, and we invite everybody to go to the Committee to Unleash Prosperity, Stephen Moore, and really the heavyweights in the economic overview, Stephen and Steve Forbes and Larry Kudlow are all on here. This is great. And my favorite section is low, flat tax, baby. Just get rid of it. Oh, my gosh, don't get me started. But I wanted to ask
19: you. I love that.
2: Yeah, you know, I want to ask you about gold, because people are talking about gold. We have some people come on, sponsors come on, you know, and our good friend David Fisher from Landmark Capital, gold, roll over your 401k. And then I hear Steve had a great chat with your buddy Steve Forbes, my dear friend Steve Forbes.
19: I love Steve.
2: He goes, he likes this gold. He likes the gold standard. Stephen Moore.
19: Yeah.
2: Do you think the president may shift
19: Make
2: to that?
19: The dollar as good as gold. Well, that's what Kevin Warsh is going to do. It's going to be a de facto gold standard. We're going to make sure that the dollar remains stable in price and that, you know, the gold price will not fluctuate because the dollar will be kind of pegged to gold indirectly. And I think that would be a fantastic thing. Our economy is booming, right? It's about to boom. And all the other countries in the world are looking at, you know, the United States economy saying, look at our stock market. Look at our great companies like SpaceX and Google and NVIDIA and all of these companies. It is a fantastic thing. But I want to say a couple of last things about what's going on politically. You know, by the way, we always have a little humor item in our hotline the other day. We had, you know, Mamdani and Bernie Sanders and Elizabeth Warren all partying it up, celebrating their big victory on Tuesday night. And next to them were Karl Marx and Vladimir Lenin, you know. I mean, that's what's happened to the Democratic Party, folks.
2: Right.
19: And by the way, when I talk to you talk about immigrants who come into the country. If you talk to people who came in from Hungary or Cuba or, Poland or Russia, they don't understand it. They're like, like, I came to America to get away from socialism, and now, you know, America's moving toward it. But we're not going to become a socialist nation. I believe that Democrats are going to nominate. Are you sitting down, Joe? Are you sitting down right now?
2: Go for
19: it. I'm going to make a prediction to you.
2: Okay.
19: I really believe if this current direction of the Democratic Party continues, that the Democrat nominee for 2028 will be AOC.
2: I think she's
19: going to be so I think she's going to lose in a landslide to a rational Republican, probably J.D. Vance. But that party has got to be reformed. And even the quote moderates of the party, why are they not standing up to these people?
2: No.
19: I don't understand that.
2: Akeem Jeffries is scared silly. Scared silly.
19: He is.
2: He has nothing to say. Schumer, you can't even find Schumer. You can't even find Chuck Schumer.
19: You know what? Schumer's afraid. You know, he's terrified that AOC is going to come after him in his reelection. And he's going to move into the Senate.
2: You know, and J.D.'s fantastic. But I think Marco crosses the line. I think you got Marco, you got J.D., and particularly Marco, I think, would win over. I can't imagine. But you know what? We've seen worse. You don't think AOC could be elected, Stephen, do you?
19: No, I think she could win the Democratic nomination.
2: Yeah,
19: then I think she'd lose 42 states. I mean, that party is like a 4-year-old. They need a little spanking right now. And they need, right? I mean, you know, and that's what they're going to get. I don't know who the Republican, and by the way, I want to assure your listeners, I'm not here to say, oh, Republicans are the greatest, you know, because sometimes I get angry at Republicans but I think that it's just unhealthy for the country. We have two political parties, and we can't have one party that has gone on off the deep end, supporting trillions of dollars of higher taxes, trillions of dollars of new spending. The government's going to take care of you like, you know, it's Big Brother, you know, from 1984.
2: Yeah.
19: I mean, you know, Reagan said it best, by the way, you know, he's one of my favorite presidents. And he said, a government big enough to give you everything you want is big enough to take everything you've got.
2: Oh, man, that is Ronald Reagan to a T. Well done. Stephen, I love it. Man, listen, we'll talk to you.
19: I'm coming to D.C. next week, my friend, for the big celebration.
2: You go.
19: Oh, my God, it's going to be so great. I mean, and Trump is doing all the 250 stuff. It's going to be a blast. And we want you here, Joe.
2: Hey, listen, I'm ready. Locked and loaded. Just give me, just let me know. Just send the private plane, Steve. I'm coming right down. This is like...
19: No, I'm going to have Trump send Air Force One to pick you up.
2: There you go. There you go, baby. Steven, thank you for all that you do for this great country, my dear friend. Thank you so much.
19: Okay, Joe, have a great week. Take care. Bless. Bye.
2: You too. Stephen Moore, don't forget, it's so interesting. The president keeps Stephen close, and during the last Trump administration, we had a killer economy, and we have one now. Whether you like it or not, we have one now. Prices are still tough. I see it. I get it. You know, but all in all, with your 401k, you know, and then thinking about gold, you know, something with that option is okay. But a lot of the times, the prices still are a little. What did I see? I think I picked up something. You know what? What I always end up seeing, I can't really be a judge because I'm on the road a lot and I go to one of sundry shops? What do you call those shops? Whatever they are. You know, you go in there and you pick up something and a little bottle of Listerine, like $7. You know what I mean? They just bang you every
0: week. Oh, you mean, and rest stops and stuff.
2: Rest stops are impossible with that.
0: Yeah.
2: But I think it's probably all New Jersey and New York taxes that are attached to it.
0: No,
2: right?
0: I think when you go, you go out of the two states, it's the same thing when you stop at those places. Everything is overpriced.
2: I think Stuckey's is reasonable. Out down south, I'm telling you, I've been there. They're still around, aren't they?
0: Okay. I have no idea. Stuckey's? I've never been there. So.
2: How are you? Welcome. Nice to see you.
20: A Shoney's or a Stuckey's, depending
2: on where
20: you are.
2: Shoney's. Yeah, man. That is great.
0: Isn't it Bucky's?
20: There is a Bucky's, but this is Stuckey's. There's also a Stuckey's.
0: All right.
2: Yeah, man, that down south, baby, I'll tell you what. I can remember, you know, my first wife, Joey's mom, great gal. We went back and forth, birthday, and Mother's Day, Father's Day greeting. She would go down, her mom, that they were from, like, Knoxville, and then Kentucky. They were south, you know, which I think is great now because I love the southern blood and the southern belt of the United States seems to be such a strong patriotic, you know, bond to America these days. My mother-in-law at the time, she would keep lard on the stove, lard, and they'd cook with lard, man. That's tough.
0: Making a comeback. Now
20: you wouldn't even look at lard.
0: No.
20: With your nutritional profile.
0: Lard is making a comeback. Beef tallow, all this stuff. I saw, where was I, in Marshall's the other day? They had tallow chips, potato chips.
2: Probably healthier than the fake stuff that they're putting in.
0: I guess. Yeah, I mean, look, everything in moderation, right? Even when, like, today when I go home later, I'm going to fry chicken cutlets. They're in olive oil, but I'm not, you know, saturating the pan that the cutlet is in, like, you know, 4 inches of olive oil. You know, you just got to do a little.
2: Al has his dinner all set, ready to go.
0: Well, if I don't make the cutlets today, the chicken goes bad. I don't want to freeze it. I'd rather just get it done, you know. Listen, if I don't cook in my house, we don't eat. If I don't do the laundry, the clothes wouldn't get done.
2: You are so good.
0: No, because my wife. Listen, I love my wife, and her birthday was yesterday. No,
2: I'm just saying.
0: No, I love my wife, but I love this one. I got this 2 weeks ago. It was a Saturday. It was rainy. I'm running around. I'm doing a bunch of different things or whatever. She got up. I made breakfast. She goes, you know, I wish I had the motivation to do something. I said, oh, really? There's plenty to do. I can find lots of things to motivate. And she just kind of looked at me. I was like, you know, a little help, maybe, whatever. I'm like, I'm going to fold the clothes. See you later.
2: We got to break.
0: Mike,
2: because my Michael is like, he was for Father's Day, man, he did everything. He cooked everything. It was like amazing.
0: I got nothing for Father's Day.
2: No, but listen.
0: Nothing.
2: No, listen. But what do you, Michael doesn't like this. We buy fresh steaks, and I buy that filet mignon, but grass-fed.
0: Yeah, yeah.
2: Grass-fed, right. Which is like really healthy.
0: Yes.
2: He said, don't freeze it. Don't just eat it.
0: No, you got to, Yeah, you don't freeze that kind of
2: and
0: stuff.
2: And you could taste it. So, but sometimes you got to put it in the freezer. What are you going to do?
0: Well, remember? That's what you don't want to waste it. No, my son, I said, Father's Day, we doing anything? You get your dad something? He goes, oh, no, I don't do that. It's a manufactured holiday. I said, oh, is that right? It's a manufactured holiday. I said, all right. So when your birthday comes around and you are asking for something, I said, well, I was a part of manufacturing you. There you go. That's your birthday. Here's your present.
2: 20 minutes after 8 o'clock, we'll get to those Supreme Court rulings with Hans von Spakovsky and Art Del Cueto on the border on some of those SCOTUS decisions as well. Debbie's out there on the roads looking out for you traffic-wise. Al doesn't get anything, you know?
1: You know.
2: I feel so bad. Sometimes I have these litany of Father's Day cards. I don't want to make Al feel bad, but God, Dave, my kids write the nicest things.
0: It's okay. It's all right. I'm not sad.
1: Oh, I love that.
0: Everything's manufactured. Corporate holiday.
1: That's hysterical.
2: I'm smoking a cigarette with a drink. I'm done. I am done.
0: That's a good life. He doesn't love me.
2: All right. Oh, and Deb, how we doing out there? 8:21 on the radio. How we doing?
1: Oh, my Mother's Day card. My son just writes, love, Brian. That's it. No long litanies of anything, but I'll take what I can get. Guys, let's see what's going on. Heading to the inbound George Washington Bridge. It's still an hour into town as you head to the lower level, about 35. Lincoln 20, Holland 25. Watch for delays, guys, on the Cross Bronx West right at the Sheridan. It's a collision. Delays building quickly there. Terrible accident on the Southern State. Thanks, Jim, for the call on this one. Southern State westbound at Wellwood Avex at 35 into West Babylon. It's an accident. It's over in the left lane, so watch out for slowdowns through that stretch. Sunrise Highway eastbound, still heavy out through Hampton Bays. We're seeing delays on 23 south at Echo Lake Road in West Milford. It's a down tree. Heavy traffic through that area. And watch for delays on the New Jersey Turnpike, the car lane south at 13. It's an accident off on the shoulder. Still seeing volume eastbound Gowanus at the Prospect with a stalled vehicle. Partly cloudy today, high of 85. I'm Debbie Duhaime with Joe Piscopo, AM 970 The Answer.
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2: All right, here we go. Hans von Spakovsky is senior legal fellow in the new Edward Meese III Institute for the Rule of Law at Advancing American Freedom. Hans, welcome back to the show. Thanks for taking the time, sir.
24: Well, thanks for having me. Happy Friday to you.
2: Happy Friday, Hans. So walk us through these Supreme Court decisions about the temporary protected status of some citizens. Could you put that in plain speak for us, Hans?
24: Sure. Look, Congress created this law in 1990 that gave the president the ability to temporarily allow aliens to live in the U.S. if their countries were hit by things like natural disasters, or, you know, earthquakes, hurricanes, things like that. And so over ever since then, various presidents have done that. Syrians and Haitians were given TPS by prior presidents. When Trump came in, he said, look, some of these people, they've had this temporary status, the Haitians, for 26 years. This was supposed to be temporary, not permanent. I'm ending it. So the Syrians and the Haitians, whose TPS was ended, they sued a lower court issued an injunction saying, Mr. President, you can't end their TPS. And what the Supreme Court did yesterday was actually very simple. The law says no court has any jurisdiction to review either the granting of TPS or the ending of TPS. And so what the Supreme Court said was no court review means no court review, and they dissolved those injunctions, and all those folks now have to leave.
2: Yeah, so what about the folks, and this is the delicate part, Hans, you know where I'm going. So if there's, like in New York, you see a lot of Haitian folks who are here,
24: right.
2: And they're in health care, and they take care of our parents and grandparents, and they do a great job, and they're a big community. If they're here, if they got a green card or working status, are paying taxes, they won't be kicked out, shipped out.
24: No.
2: Or will they? No?
24: Okay. No, because if they've got a green card, it means that they actually applied to be given the status of permanent resident aliens. These are all aliens who didn't actually apply to immigrate to the U.S. They were just given temporary status here because of the earthquake that hit Haiti. Look, they have to return to Haiti. If they then want to apply to emigrate to the United States, they can do that. But the temporary status was exactly that, just temporary. It doesn't give them any right to be in the U.S. permanently.
2: Yeah, and the Syrian hit the Syrians too. Now in Jersey, yes, we do have a great Syrian community. We have a great Christian Syrian community, as a matter of fact. And again, if they're working and they have all the paperwork in place, they will be safe as well.

0: agents to the U.S. government. And the child, wow. the baby, yeah. of a Chinese citizen is automatically a Chinese citizen when they're born in the U.S. They owe their political allegiance to the Chinese government, not the U.S., so they are not citizens.
1: Yeah, wow, wow. Yeah, so this is pretty much plain speaking, the president doing the right thing. Hey, let me, before right. I let you go, on the, this Hawaii handgun case, you know, stay stuck by the Second Amendment, and walk us through that, if you'd be so kind, Hans.
0: Hawaii never issued concealed carry permits at all, and then they finally were forced to do it by a case out of New York called Bruin. And they made the, so they finally issued the law. They made it so restrictive that a concealed carry permit holder wouldn't be able to go on 96% of the land in the islands of Hawaii. It was a virtual ban. And what the Supreme Court said was, you can't do that. That is a violation of the Second Amendment. So now they've got to change their law to actually make it a reasonable concealed carry permit law.
1: Okay. All right. And John Bolton pleading guilty. Is he going to do jail time, do you think, sir?
0: You know, that's going to be up to the judge. I suspect with the judge, given his prior service to the country, will give him a very light sentence. And he will probably, if he ends up in jail, he'll go to one of those Club Med type federal prisons.
1: Yeah. All right. Hans, a great chat this morning. Appreciate it very much. We'll talk soon, my friend. Thank you.
0: Thanks for having me.
1: Thank you, Hans von Spakovsky, breaking it all down. I like saying that name, Hans von Spakovsky. Hey, Joe on the radio. It's Episcopo live on the radio with the boys. Artel Cueto is going to join us. We're going to talk about this Supreme Court decision. And I just want to be clear about it, because a lot of folks are worried about the Haitian community that comes in and does such a great job helping out in health care, you know. And there's a big Syrian community in the state of New Jersey. So we'll break that down with Artel Cueto as well, just to be clear on this. But I think everybody's okay if they just follow the rules of law. They're not just going to be swept out of the country if they are not criminals. A lot of these folks that are coming in, these people that are killing Americans, that are driving drunk and killing people, that are driving trucks. I mean, it's ridiculous how people have come into this country and refuse to just adhere to our standards, as Hans was talking about. And I think that's the impetus of all of this, and why Donald Trump puts Tom Homan on this, and why he has cleared up and cleaned up the borders in such a stellar fashion and necessary fashion. 833, Joe on the radio. Al's in the newsroom on AM 970, The Answer.
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3: 71 degrees at 8:34. I'm Al Gattulo with local news first. Here's what's going on. There are signs that Taylor Swift will marry NFL star Travis Kelce in Madison Square Garden. Sources tell the New York Times there will be a small gathering at the Garden on July 2nd for an intimate event, and then the next day, 1,000 guests will gather for a celebration. Someone filed a permit request with the city to close streets around MSG from July 2nd to midday July 4th. The Times reports several Kansas City Chiefs players have booked hotel rooms nearby for the weekend. No official comment on the matter from MSG or representatives for Taylor Swift. New Jersey lawmakers are pushing to end a tax credit program for data centers. On Wednesday, the state Senate Budget Committee unanimously voted to eliminate the next New Jersey program, and a floor vote could happen before summer recess. The program let companies working in the development of artificial intelligence or data centers to reduce their state tax liability by as much as $250 million. Opponents of these data centers have raised concerns about the strain posed on the electric grid. Virginia lawmakers recently passed the first in the nation tax on data centers electricity consumption. In sports, Red Sox over the Yankees 6-3. The Cubs swept the Mets in 10 innings 4-3. The Masons have lost six straight. Stuck in traffic, Debbie Duhame's got the answer.
4: And good morning, Al. Alternate side parking rules in effect. It's still over an hour in at the George Washington Bridge. It looks like a stalled truck on the upper level was clear by the apartments, 40 into the lower level. Watch for slowdowns inbound Lincoln of 25. Holland still 25 to 30. Stop and go traffic on the Cross Bronx West at the Sheridan. It's an accident. Left lane is blocked. We're still seeing delays on the Southern State Parkway westbound at Wellwood Avenue at 35 into West Babylon. That accident now pushed off to the shoulder. Watch for volume on Sunrise Highway eastbound out through Hampton Bays. Troubles on 23 southbound down through Echo Lake Road. Lots of volume through West Milford with a down tree just cleared. On the New Jersey Turnpike southbound at 13, it's an accident on the shoulder getting down through Elizabeth. Over in the car lanes,

0: and 36 as you head westbound as you get out toward Route 18 into Eatontown. Watch out for a stalled truck. Partly cloudy today, high of 85. I'm Debbie Duhaime with Joe Piscopo, AM 970, The Answer.
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2: 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That's angel.com/Joe today for Young Washington. 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And you know, we tweeted out on Facebook, and you'll see LifeHack supporting us at the Patriots Pasta and Piscopo. It was so wonderful, and I got this. 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Arthur Lee came up, and he was helping out a nonprofit, and he's helping out people save lives. He's saving lives. By the way, here it is here. 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
2: All right, Joe on the radio, Art Del Cueto. He's the man, border security advisor for the Federation for American Immigration Reform, 21-year veteran of the Border Patrol. Art, welcome back to the show. Great to have you with us. How are you, my friend?
4: I'm doing good. Thank you for having me on, Joy. I really appreciate it.
2: Hey, we appreciate all that you're doing, man. Hey, you know, the wall is being built. People don't hear about it. Am I right? The wall in the southern border of the United States is being built, and there's not fanfare, but Donald Trump's keeping that going, correct?
4: He's keeping it going. And listen, Joe, I'm so glad you brought it up. He's keeping it going, but we have people out there that are still putting, barricades and obstacles against it. I'm down in Arizona. Okay, so we have what's called the Tohono O'odham Native American Reservation down here. Right. The reservation, the size of it's roughly the size of the state of Connecticut. Half of it's in the U.S., the other half is in Mexico. And they're now putting up a lawsuit because they don't want the border wall going through their land. Okay, now this is what makes it crazy. Okay, it's 61 linear miles, and this is the number one corridor for the Sinaloa cartel to be bringing in meth, heroin, fentanyl, and human trafficking, sex trafficking, and they're putting up obstacles and going to court against the wall being built there. This has been an ongoing battle for so many years. Let's keep our fingers crossed. That's why, look, midterms are around the corner.
2: Yeah,
4: we
2: man.
4: Cannot allow to lose any momentum.
2: And then, once, God forbid, somebody else gets in, wall coming down, flood, before the cartels are back in business, Art, correct?
4: Exactly. And look, we had Secretary Mullen speak yesterday, and he was talking about it, and he said that the cartels control the different parts of the northern border. They've controlled the southern border still to this day. We've made their job a lot tougher, right? Thankfully, because of President Trump. But Joe, they're not going to go moonlighting and find something else to do, right? So this is still their job. This is still what they're trying to do. They're just coming up with more creative ways on how to do it.
2: Gee whiz, it's just nuts that they don't learn. They don't learn, and it's all for votes. And then me and Tom Homan talk all the time about, listen, I'm a kind of a liberal toward, you and I, our families come from another country. You feel for folks
4: right.
2: coming in. But my goodness gracious, what I saw Tom Homan on TV last night, and he was... he's talking about how many there were, like, over 4,000, correct me if I'm wrong, Art Del Cueto, 4,000 deaths, just on people trying to get into the country under the Biden administration. People died trying to come in. And how many under Donald Trump? Zero. So it's like...
4: Joe.
2: Yeah.
4: You can't just have those deaths. You have to add the amount of U.S. citizen lives that were killed because of the policies of the Biden administration, the fentanyl deaths that we had in this country. The fentanyl deaths we're still going to have in this country. The deaths at the hands of those that entered illegally that commit crimes in the U.S. that we're still going to have moving forward. That's the problem. And then they flip it around and they try to control the narrative. Yesterday, was a big example. Secretary Mullen's talking about the missing children, and the congresswoman comes out and she starts talking about separation. I talk to Tom Homan all the time. I was just with him at the UFC 250 up in D.C., and we were talking about this. When you arrest people in the United States, U.S. citizens that are committing crimes, and there's children with them at the time that the crime's committed, you have to separate the child from the crime. That's just common sense.
2: Yeah, it's true. Rosa DeLauro, man, and I'm embarrassed to tell you she's Italian, but with the blue hair, she looks like a Saturday Night Live character, this lady. And she's going after, she's pointing at Mark Wayne Mullins disrespectfully. He buried her, though, unfortunately. Yeah, unfortunately, not that you have to, but the point he was making was, and she's saying, oh, you separate the children, and they're saying, what had happened with Biden? What happened with Biden?
4: Yeah.
2: Oh, by the way, when you talk about hundreds of thousands, how many, about 300,000, kids were trafficked, and already this administration has saved almost 150,000. Those facts are right, Art?
4: Those facts are right. And look, and that's just what we know about, Joe. That's not even, that doesn't talk about all the gotaways that we still had. And unfortunately, look, when we're talking about the reservation, I got to pound on it some more.
2: Yeah, man.
4: I'm getting reports from agents out in the field right now. I just spoke to a couple of days ago that now they're seeing children, like teenagers, that are of driving age that are coming down here to these parts of the reservation in Arizona, and they're picking up the load vehicles, the famous load vehicles that we had before. So they'll recruit. The cartels will recruit these underage kids to drive the vehicles down near the border, load these vehicles with human trafficking, and then further bring them into the United States because they know it's more difficult to prosecute a juvenile. So we're seeing that again happen out here in the southern border.
2: Yeah, wow, Art, unbelievable, and we appreciate your work, you know, and it looks like we're doing pretty good on cleaning everything up, but my goodness gracious, let me just touch on this, Art, if I may, about the, you know, the Supreme Court decision. We were just talking about it on the radio, about Haitian young. Now we have, and again, just to reiterate, and I want everybody to listen hard and fast, if you'd be so kind to do that, with Art Del Cueto and Joe Piscopo on the radio, the Haitian and Syrian communities, we have a lot of Haitian folks in the Northeast that are healthcare workers, and if they're registered, if they have green cards, and they're caring for our parents and grandparents, they will not be affected. Correct? Just want to be clear on that. It's not they're going to come in and take people who are working and taking care, but are legally registered, yes?
4: No, I can't explain it more simpler than this. Illegal is not a race. That's what people need to understand.
2: Right on the money, man. It's so true. And with the Syrian communities as well. Art, I don't know how you do it, brother, but thank you. Thanks for your fight. Thanks for always joining us. And please keep us posted on what's going on with the borders, if you'd be so kind, sir.
4: Absolutely. Thank you for having me on. Have a fantastic weekend. And we got two more games against Boston. Let's go, Yankees.
2: There you go, baby. We love it, Art. We love it, Art. You got to get your cowboy hat with the NY logo on front.
4: That's the plan. That's the plan.
2: Thanks, Art. God bless, brother. Thank you, man. Art Del Cueto right there. Joe on the radio, 847 on AM 970, The Answer. I know. And people go, no, kick them all out. Kick them all out. I know. But, you know, there's some, and you got to look at individual situations. Like, I understand about the Haitian community with healthcare, the Syrian community in Jersey. You know, again, illegal isn't a race. That's a great, great expression. So it's not that. And then when you see the governor, our governor in Jersey, go to Delaney Hall in Newark, which is the detention center for federal criminals. Hello. And she's trying to get them out, but she's not even looking at the local jails the way the Republicans did and did a tour of local jails and how bad those conditions are. We're just trying to make sense on the radio, my friend. And you know, with no hate toward anybody, just trying to make good old fashioned sense. I'll tell you what, the earthquake in Venezuela, that's rough. You know, more than 200 people died. Donald Trump is sending $150 million from America to go in. Just a horrible situation. Dr. Wendy Bohan she's an earthquake geologist and a friend of the show, and she'll be on in the 9 o'clock hour, as well as Mr. Mike Davis. You don't want to miss Mike, with the Supreme Court rulings. Now he is, fired up from Article 3, and you don't want to miss Mike on the radio. Hey, Debbie out there. Hi, Deb. How you doing? How's everything going?
0: I'm doing great. You're still going 100 miles an hour, getting ready for Winnie's now and everything, right?
2: I know. Maybe today I could just go to rest for a moment. I know. Because we go in at Winnie's, and it's sold out, but we get in there like around 9, and I do a meet and greet at 9, and we're going to have Kelly Green's going to be up there. Great jazz artist.
0: Oh, okay.
2: Yeah,
0: great.
2: They have different jazz artists every week. Real cool, old-fashioned jazz club. And then I go up, and then we broadcast live at 10 to midnight. Is that the wildest thing, man?
0: It's fabulous. Fun. It's fun. So fun. Yeah, it is. And there's so many great people, and there are people from all over the world that go there, which is
2: amazing.
0: So cool.
2: It is amazing.
0: Yeah.
2: And then, like, people go, oh, why did John Catsimatidis, you know, stop the Sundays with Sinatra? Well, it was kind of, I have to take a hit on that because I told John I'd like to do I wanted to do an After Dark show. After Dark with Sinatra, After Dark with Piscopo. So that's what we have, and it's really kind of catching on. But maybe we'll get back to those Sundays. But right now, we're having fun with this kind of sexy weekend show, you know.
0: It's great.
2: Winnie's Jazz Club.
0: It is. Yeah.
2: Anyway.
0: It's so true. And you can always listen Sunday, you know, if you're not up late enough Saturday.
2: Thank you.
0: That's what I've done a few times if I can't stay up that late, you know. Just depends.
2: You grab the and then we of course want everyone to listen to AM 970 The Answer. Hello. Hey, 10 minutes before 9 o'clock, Debbie's out there looking out for you. How we doing, Deb?
0: I'll tell you what's happening, Joe. We've got issues on the Hutch southbound at Orchard Beach. It looks like an accident. One lane is blocked there. Troubles continue inbound George over an hour into the upper level. Inbound side of the Lincoln, that's 20. Holland still 25. Deegan south by the stadium is a stalled truck. Watch for delays LIE east into New Hyde Park Road, exit 34, rough road surface. And 22 westbound in Union, watch out for some road work. I'm Debbie Duhaime with Joe Piscopo, AM 970, The Answer.
2: Thank you, Debbie Duhaime. I went back and forth with our friends at Joe. Hey, Joe Sibilia with us. Joey, I got you there?
1: Yes.
2: Yeah, you do me a favor. Let me give it. You have Joe's number over there, Joe C's number, because there's some legislation going through, and maybe we could talk about it on the air, that, something to do with the garbage trucks and the sanitation situation with FASTech. 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
2: 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Look at that. Hey, Stephen Parr is a Storm Guys meteorologist. By the way, Stephen, you know you're right. It's going to be rainy. I'm looking forward to it. Look at Bob, what a crazy guy I am. Because I came home last night. I was exhausted. We did the Times Square thing. You were great. We did the whole thing. Very successful. But Patriots, Pasta, Piscopo. And I'm going like, woof. But I came home and I said, I got to work out. It's nice outside. I got to get outside and work out. Now, a perfect excuse to do nothing, as my grandmother would say. Do nothing, right? You got rain most of the day?
6: You got some rain at least the first half of the day. Then it'll clear out this afternoon. So make sure you do nothing early, because later on today, you may run out of those excuses. We have a little bit of rain right now between Newark and Hoboken. That's rain's heading over towards Manhattan in the next 15, 20 minutes or so. Got some heavier rainfall back on the western side of Jersey. That's going to come across too, and then that's about going to be the last bit of this rain during the day today. High temperature tops off around 85 degrees, partly to mostly cloudy skies later on today. There is another round of rain that's coming overnight tonight and to tomorrow morning, and that rain will continue into the early afternoon tomorrow. A high of 81 tomorrow afternoon, so make sure you do your nothing early, because again, there'll be some clearing as we finish off the day Saturday. And on Sunday, all that stuff that you're putting off, all that procrastinating, all that dilly-dallying, well, you're going to look outside and you're going to go, I guess I got to go take care of that, because the weather's going to be fine on Sunday. A low of 69, high of 83, and the gardening, all the weeds will be like, Joe, come pull us, Joe. Come pull us.
2: Thank you, Stephen Parr. Appreciate it, my friend. Talk to you soon. Thank you, my friend. Dr. Wendy Bohan, earthquake geologist, will join us. The one, the only, from Article 3, Mr. Mike Davis on the radio. Don't go away. It's Piscopo, and we're coming right back at you.
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7: 71 degrees at 8:59. I'm Al Gattulo with local news first. Here's what's going on. Monmouth County will celebrate America's 250th anniversary this weekend with a festival and a parade in Middletown. County officials also plan to commemorate the 248th anniversary of the Battle of Monmouth. The parade in Middletown will end at Matter Day Park, and a community festival will follow. The Battle of Monmouth, considered a turning point in the Revolutionary War, it occurred in Freehold and Manalapan. The tall ships that will sail into New York Harbor for the 4th of July will be anchored off Sandy Hook the night before, the event being described as the largest aerial and maritime gathering in history, 80 ships and more than 150 aircraft. A preliminary tall ship parade is scheduled for July 3rd along the East River, with an international naval review set for the next morning. Macy's 50th annual 4th of July fireworks and Jersey City fireworks scheduled for the night of the 4th. Mount Sinai Hospital in New York raising awareness about skin care. Dr. Helen He, an assistant professor of dermatology, says the key to good skin health is a combination of cleanser, moisturizer, and sunscreen year-round. She says hydration is key in the winter because the skin dries out in the cold air, and recommends a creamy cleanser and a thicker moisturizer to protect the skin barrier. She says in the summer, a gel-based cleanser or even a cleansing oil is best to help with the sweat buildup on your skin. You now know what's going on. I'm Al Gattulo, AM 970. The Answer.
8: Breaking news this hour from Town Hall. I'm Rich Thomason. They are shell-shocked. Many survivors of the devastating earthquakes in Venezuela have no place to go. Their homes either reduced to rubble or heavily damaged by the powerful quakes, one coming right on top of the other. First responders continue the desperate search for survivors amid the debris. They are finding some, along with the bodies of victims. Amid the death and destruction, President Trump is touting much improved relations with Venezuela, making it easier for the U.S. to help.
9: We have the strongest military. We took over Venezuela in less than one day, and the oil is flowing, and we're getting along with them great. We're going to, by the way, help them with their big. They had a tremendous earthquake last night that you read about, massive in Caracas. But we're going to help them out.
8: The death toll has risen to 589, several thousand people injured, thousands still unaccounted for. Wave the white flag of surrender. Ukraine having none of it.
10: The Russian Defense Ministry says it's intercepted 660 Ukrainian drones overnight over 12 Russian regions, as well as the illegally annexed Crimea, the Azov, and the Black Sea. It appears to be one of the biggest drone attacks on Russian regions and the annexed Crimea since Russia's full-scale invasion of Ukraine in recent months. Ukraine stepped up its aerial campaign against Russian military installations and energy facilities. Its success has caused fuel shortages and disrupted army supply lines, stalling Moscow's war efforts after more than 4 years of fighting. I'm Charles de Ledesma.
8: Looks like people in parts of Central Europe will be getting what their neighbors in the West have been suffering through for days now. That record-breaking heat wave that's sending the mercury soaring in England, France, Spain, Portugal is drifting to the east. Dow futures are down 135 points. More on these stories, townhall.com.
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13: Stuck in traffic? We've got the answer.
0: Good morning. Alternate side parking rules are in effect. Inbound George Washington Bridge, still an hour to the upper level. Lower level 35. Inbound Lincoln 25. Holland still 25. Watch for slowdowns on the Cross Bronx West at the Sheridan. It's a collision in the left lane. Sunrise Highway eastbound heavy getting out through Hampton Bays. Over on the New Jersey Turnpike car lane south of 13, it's an accident on the shoulder. Watch for some stop-and-go traffic now over on 80 West, exit 58 in Patterson with a crash. 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Partly cloudy today, high of 85. I'm Debbie Duhaime. with Joe Piscopo, AM 970, The Answer. 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

0: Hey, Joe on the radio. Good morning. Great to have you with us. It's Friday. We're going to talk earthquake in Venezuela with Dr. Wendy Bohan. Yeah. Oh, may the souls rest in peace. That is really a terrible, terrible situation in Venezuela that we have not really addressed enough, I don't think. So we'll talk about it with Wendy, why it happened, how it happened, and where are we in that regard. Mike Davis is going to join us, fired up about the SCOTUS decisions. And I got to ask Mike this, and Joe Sebelia, please remind me. I hope that, and I think that they're on it, but the Trump administration has to put in place all of, there's got to be hundreds of U.S. attorneys, hundreds of DAs, hundreds of AGs, and that are in different, that aren't elected, but that you could appoint, judges that you could appoint, because we're getting swamped. If I see one more errant judge from some arbitrary area and district just going in up against Donald Trump on any decision, I'm going to just, it's so upsetting. The judges shouldn't have this power. And if they do, let's answer it back. The way Donald Trump fixed the Supreme Court, we still got problems because a lot of those folks kind of faked their way through. But for the most part, that's a Donald Trump Supreme Court, whether you like it or not. And it's good for America. You don't, and we're going to see what's going to happen with boys and girls locker rooms. How is that a thing? How is that a thing? Could someone explain that to me? If I'm a kid, think about it. If I'm Brookdale Elementary School, way back when, and I'm in there, and then, you know, I'm a guy, am I going to go into the girls' locker room? But can you imagine what would happen? You just, it's mental illness is what it is. It's mental illness is what, just that alone. And the birthright citizenship, you know, you're born here, you have a baby here, you're immediately a citizen. But, and then I know we broke it down earlier, but we're going to break it down with Mike Davis. And it's like, but it's an industry. It's an industry to take back, you know, to ruin the country. We are being ruined from within. Communism, and the president is all over this. Communism is taking place. And I don't know what we do with Iran right now. The only way I think you deal with Iran, unfortunately, is to take them out. But I wish we could do it on a worldwide consortium. So, you know, I don't want to, you know, spend precious blood of our young men and women in Iran. But I think Wiz Buckley said it best. You take Karg Island, take those islands. What are they doing? They attacked another ship. Who, you know, it's in such complete disarray, and I'd rather concentrate on you know, what's happening with the enemy within. And I think Donald Trump will be on in on that, because he knows about communism, and he knows how to stop it, and I think he's already got his eye on the midterm, so that's all good. And I have a feeling that the Iran thing will work itself out, because if anybody could do it, President Trump can do it. 909 with Joe on the radio. So Lionel Richie, got dizzy on stage. You know, this is a good guy, nice guy, right? Got dizzy on stage, and he was just first day of his tour. Listen,
1: right?
0: You get up there. I understand. Rod Stewart's on the other day taking oxygen on stage. That's all right.
1: Well, he was in Utah though. That's different. Where they play in Utah is a very high altitude, and they said that's normal that there would be an oxygen tank backstage in Utah, because a lot of performers have to take a hit off of the oxygen while they're performing.
0: That's a good point. Can I tell you something?
1: Sure.
0: I'm going to talk about Lionel in a second.
1: Yeah.
0: When I would go to I went to the Air Force Academy way up there, you know, what is it, Pikes Peak, whatever the heck it was over there. And they said, I remember I did Arsenio's show, and then we flew right from there out to the Air Force Academy, and the show was great. It was so much fun.
1: Right.
0: It was the Air Force. They knew Piscopo. It was fun. But I kept oxygen off stage.
1: Yeah. Man,
0: I really did.
1: Well, they do the same thing at Red Rocks in Colorado, because it's high altitude, so the performers, there is an oxygen tank nearby, so they can take a hit off of it while they're
0: is
1: performing.
0: It, is, I mean, that, that's, is that's it normal. True they're changing the name of Red Rocks to Ginger Rock?
1: No.
0: Okay, just wondering.
1: No. In the case of Lionel Richie, it was his opening night of his tour, and apparently he started feeling dizzy. He sat down, and then he fell, and then basically he I think he did like one more song. He walked off the stage and did not return. They postponed his show last night in Chicago, and tonight's show in Columbus, Ohio, has also been suspended. I assume, well, it says that concerts are canceled. I don't know if they're going to remake those up.
0: Wow.
1: So probably refunds. Yeah. But under advisement by doctors, his spokesman said, to rest and return to full health, Lionel Richie has postponed his next two shows. So at some point they'll be made up.
0: You know, I people don't know this, but, and I don't, I probably wouldn't talk it on, about it on the Saturday show, but Frank Sinatra collapsed once in, I think Virginia, West Virginia. He collapsed. It was there, but it, I think it was, you could take medicine that makes you lightheaded. That has happened to me.
1: Right.
0: Not on stage, but I've been like, whoa, I'm lightheaded. I better sit down. And it's because sometimes the medicine you're taking,
1: sure,
0: that the doctor tells you, they don't tell you, you know, you could drop, so it could be, well, that too, right?
1: If I'm, yes, and if I'm not mistaken, I believe Barry Manilow is playing tonight, a show that was postponed from April. I think he's playing at Prudential Center tonight.
0: Yeah.
1: This is supposedly his final show before
0: Great show,
1: he retires. So,
0: yeah,
1: again,
0: yeah,
1: look, I mean, Lionel Richie's 77. I mean, he looks fantastic. He's in great shape, but you're right.
0: Yeah.
1: Maybe
0: yeah.
1: he's taking a heart medication that's lowered his blood pressure. Maybe he just wasn't feeling hot.
0: Yeah.
1: These
0: yeah.
1: things happen. I mean, it's perfectly normal.
0: Yeah, it's so true. And Barry's show is quite extraordinary.
1: Yeah.
0: It really is. And he's a, what a talent. What
1: and,
0: a talent.
1: You know, out of an abundance of caution, you don't want, God forbid, you don't want to go, you know, I'm fine. You go on stage, you drop dead. I mean, that's
0: I just said, I sat on the drums with the band the other night. And, oh, man, that kit was nice. That kit was tight, man. That was a tight kit, man. And I was in my glory. And
1: is that how you want to go? Is that what you're saying?
0: On
1: like,
0: the
1: you're
0: going
1: to be like,
0: yeah, Stacey
1: and then
0: said she's watching.
1: Ding, the cymbals hit, and then boom.
0: That's what I said.
1: Yeah.
0: So Stacey goes, she's watching me, and you know, and she goes, oh my God.
1: I know.
0: She goes, oh my God, she's pushing herself. But I have such a great time. I love playing the drums. People going, wow. And I'm hitting it. And then maybe that's the way to do it.
1: But like, that's the secret.
0: Standing ovation. You stand up, and then all of a sudden you just
1: go down. That's it. No, but Joe, that's the secret. You see, you are having fun while you're up there. You're enjoying it. Yeah, there's, you know, all the stuff you have to do beforehand, the rehearsal, the this, to get everything perfect.
0: A lot of rehearsal.
1: But you're enjoying what you're doing.
0: Yeah.
1: There's a zest for that, you know, life. I mean, that's the key.
0: That's the name of my new tour, the Zest.
1: Zest for Life Tour. There it is, Joe Piscopo. No, I'm just saying, you know, and with a special appearance by Mr. Joseph as he waters the guineas, you know, the new guineas. You know, that's it.
0: The impatient.
1: Oh, you're attacked. That's the impatient Guinness. That's it. You know,
0: it's so funny.
1: No, but I mean, that's what it is. I mean, all these studies that they've been having is why people are living longer and having, you know, more robust lives, because they're taking care of themselves. They're doing the things they need to do, and you have to enjoy what you're doing. If you're not enjoying what you're doing, then that's not living
0: anymore.
1: You know what?
0: Can we talk about my friend Joe Barbara? Yeah, Joe Barbara is.
1: Oh, we had a great talk.
0: You know what? So I got to tell you what I love is Joe Barbara. I've known from he is a really very talented Broadway star. A great. He's in the Dan Levy, the new Dan Levy Netflix series, and he's great. And he played Sonny on Bronx Tale the musical. I saw Joe on Broadway playing Sonny. Killed it, crushed it. Great guy, great talent, great guy. He was Danny Zuko when I was Vince Fontaine on Grease, and we met. That's when we met 100 years, really over 30 years ago, whatever it was. So Joe is now in Just in Time, which is a great show. He plays multiple roles. It's almost worth going to see Just in Time for Joe Barber. You said, wait, wasn't he just like, hey, who is he now?
1: And oh, this is the Circle in the Square theater.
0: Yeah,
1: I didn't know that. That's a great place.
0: I'm telling you, and you could get a table, and then you could watch Joe with. Like Charlie said, that's Joe Barber. He's everywhere. Oh my! And he does multiple roles. It's classic. He's so talented.
1: Yeah.
0: So he comes on the Patriot Pasta Piscopo night. He comes on Wednesday night, and he brings his guitar. He was going to sing "Proud to Be an American." He was going to jump on. He comes between shows, boys. Between shows.
2: That's amazing.
0: He did one show. It's Broadway. It's not like it's the dinner theater here. He does Broadway, and then he's got a break, and he comes, sees his old pal Piscopo. We sat, we talked, but we were talking. He's so casual and fun.
1: Yes.
0: And he's got a whole nother Broadway hit show he's going to be on in like an hour. And you were saying, when you said to him, "How you're so casual," and he pointed to a picture of
1: Dean Martin. Yep. King of Cool.
0: And that's Joe's like the king of cool of Broadway.
1: Well, we were talking about Dean. I'm like, every time you saw Dean Martin in an ensemble sort of cast, not by himself, but in an ensemble cast, he was the coolest guy in the room.
0: Yeah,
1: and he was always, and you knew he was there. Like, you knew he was there without being intrusive. Like, he was there and hanging with the cigarettes. Hey, Pally, how you doing?
0: Ooh,
1: you know,
0: Pally. Hey, Pally. And that's what Joe. Joey was so great, and we couldn't go. We started 7:45 was our hit, and Joe had to be on stage at 7. Can't postpone. You can't postpone the Broadway show, Joe. And we were busting his chops.
1: Well, it's two shows. It's Wednesday matinee day, so shows.
0: These guys, you know how hard they work on Broadway. Oh, yeah. Joey's great. He was great. It was great. And then I saw you, and everybody. They listened to the show. So yeah, you know. And again, with great humility. Joe Sebelia, Al Gattulo, Debbie Duhaime become, and Steven, and they become personalities. Everybody wants to talk with Al. You're like a celebrity. So Joe was so happy to see you, man. That was fun.
1: He's a good guy. One of the people that he was in the performance with, she left already because she's on an HBO series. A young actress by the name of Issa Briones. She was Star Trek Picard in the first two seasons of it. And she has a wonderful singing voice. So, but she had to leave to go. What's the HBO series, the Doctor series that's set in Pittsburgh? It's brand new. I think it's in the second season or whatever. Well, I don't watch it, but I know that she's in it. So she had to leave the performance. So.
0: Yeah, but it was great. It's great. At Broadway, I'm telling you, the best talent in the world right there on the Great White Way. And then when you go down, so funny, when I was stuck in traffic the other night trying to get back to the hotel, I saw all the music box, and I'm seeing all these great theaters. And except we did the Eugene O'Neill Theater, which was 2,700 seats, where the Book of Mormons was, but they're fixing it up now after the fire, I think, or whatever they had. But I'll tell you, that was a big theater. But a lot of the theaters they were made before there was sound systems.
1: Yep.
0: And they're like John Lithgow. That sound. I didn't know Lithgow's on Broadway. God bless him. Imagine seeing that. That's a show that seems worth seeing, no?
1: No, right. Absolutely. Right. I remember seeing the original production of, why am I blanking now?
2: Huh? Annie?
1: No.
0: This will be the show. This is the show in 10 years.
1: Yeah.
2: Lacage or Fall?
1: No, the Forgetful Show. Phantom of the Opera. Oh, my God. I can't believe I blanked on that. I remember seeing the original performance of Phantom of the Opera in 1989. And that was, I think the theater was right down the street from where we were the other night at Carmine's. That was an unbelievable production. I never seen so much, pomp and circumstance around the production.
0: With the chandelier.
1: Yes.
2: Am I the only one who thinks that show is incredibly overrated?
1: No. I mean,
0: you got to listen to the lead, if I may. Let me step in for a second, because Kieran Sheehan is a dear friend, and he played the Phantom. And Rock Bazzitano knew Kieran. He goes, Joe, why don't you sit? And I went with Kimberly. And Kieran is a ridiculously handsome dude, man.
2: Incredibly talented.
0: Oh, this kid could sing. Yeah. And I thought Kimberly was going to leave me right there. You know, sometimes.
1: Oh, wow.
0: I wouldn't have argued. I mean, I had no argument. I said, and he is. And so just that role alone and the way Kieran and many other Phantoms have nailed it is that's
1: well,
0: the
1: when I saw it was
0: show, Joe, it, I think. You know?
1: I saw the original. It was Michael Crawford was the original actor who did it.
2: Wow, yes.
1: Wow. So, I mean, that was.
2: The people in it are very talented. I just don't buy into the music itself at the
1: but
2: show. It's not a Christmas.
1: You don't understand what
0: Channing. It's not.
3: Yeah, well, Carol Channing is a hello Phantom.
1: Oh, my God. But the thing about it, we're four 19-year-olds watching this performance, and we don't know what we're doing. We're goofing off or whatever. Right. And then all of a sudden, the lights come down, and you hear that dramatic orchestra start that opening tune, and the chandelier starts rising. I think the four of us screamed. We were just like, what's going on?
0: Look at that.
1: It's tremendous.
0: Yeah, so some things. I remember in high school seeing Pearl Bailey in Hello Dolly in the first black cast. Hello Dolly.
2: Now that's awesome.
0: That was cool. That was really cool.
2: Pearl Bailey, that's a talent.
0: How about that? Now, 20 minutes after 9 o'clock, and you know what? Dr. Wendy Bohan is going to tell us about this earthquake in Venezuela, and Debbie's going to be on the roads. Do you get to Broadway much? It's tough. The hours are tough because we're working, but you enjoy it, right, Deb?
4: Oh, I love it. I still remember my first show that I saw. I was 16. I was in England with my mom for my birthday, and I saw A Chorus Line, and I just fell in love with Broadway. Then I started going to all the Broadway shows here in the city then when I got back. Yeah, I love Hello, Dolly. I love Fiddler on the Roof, West Side Story. I love the old classics. There's the South Pacific. There's so many,
0: fun. Wow.
4: Gonna wash that man right out of my hair. There's so many great songs. My gosh. It's so great.
0: I did South Pacific at a dinner theater in Downingtown, Pennsylvania. Please. It's really? It's one of the stellar points on my resume. But it was.
4: I'd go see you. That sounds good to me.
0: I was in the chorus or something. But we had fun. It was fun.
4: Oh,
0: hey,
4: great.
0: Debbie's out there looking out for you. 921 on AM 970. The Answer. Thanks. How we doing?
4: Well, right now in Midtown, it's kind of messy. Over on 42nd Street, getting out toward Lexington Avenue, everything is closed. We're getting reports of about 100 protesters blocking traffic here on 42nd Street. Basically, between Lexington Ave and Madison Avenue, everything is closed because of the protests going on over there. So steer clear of that area if you can. Watch for delays, Joe, on the Van Wyck North, getting up toward Jamaica Avenue. It's construction. It's in the right lane. LIE eastbound at South Oyster Bay Road. Accident involving two tractor trailers. We're still seeing delays on the Deegan South by the stadium. A disabled truck there. 22 West in Union. It's some ongoing road work. Still a delay on the Hutch south at Orchard Beach with a crash. Inbound GWB an hour. Lincoln's okay. Holland about 15. Partly cloudy today. High of 85. I'm Debbie Duhaime with Joe Piscopo. AM 970 The Answer.
0: Thanks, Debbie Duhaime. Born on America's darkest day of 9/11, the Tunnel to Towers Foundation has been helping America's heroes ever since. Heroes like FDNY Lieutenant Edward J. McDonough, a Marine Corps veteran and lifelong public servant. Edward was on the front lines at Ground Zero, clearing debris and serving his city with courage and dedication. He rose through the FDNY ranks, ultimately becoming a lieutenant, inspiring those around him with his leadership and humor. Edward battled 9/11-related cancer for more than 3 years, leaving behind his loving wife Kimberly and their five children. In this 25th anniversary year of 9/11, we must never forget. We continue to see the toll that day is still taking on heroes and their families. 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
0: Hey, Joe on the radio, 926. Wow, I just saw the update on this earthquake. I thought there was only a couple under 589 people killed in Venezuela. So we reached out to Dr. Wendy Bohan, earthquake geologist and science communication specialist. Dr. Wendy, welcome back to the show. Thank you for taking the time with us.
9: Thanks for having me. Good to talk to you again, Joe.
0: You too. And thanks for being there, because, wow, what happened? 7.5 or so, and one right after another, huh?
9: Yes, this was an earthquake doublet, very similar to what we saw in the Turkey earthquake sequence in 2023. So we had the magnitude 7.2. And before that earthquake even ended, a magnitude 7.5 started.
0: Wow. And so, boom, and then was it minutes later that the second wave came on?
9: It was about 39 seconds. And so for the people that were on the ground, they wouldn't have experienced two earthquakes. They would have just felt strong and prolonged shaking from those two earthquakes, but they would have felt like one. We can only tell that there's two by looking at the seismograms, the recordings of the earthquake waves from around the world.
0: And, you know, I see a lot of destruction. We're all watching the devastation on TV. And is that because the buildings aren't built like they're built in Japan or Los Angeles, Dr. Bohan?
9: Yeah, it's a combination of things. So the building and construction is a concern, whether or not those buildings, even if they were built to the code that exists there, if they were maintained. But it's also about the level of shaking and the duration of shaking. And so a lot of places where we're seeing a lot of destruction are areas where they have soft, unconsolidated soils, which means it shakes like a bowl full of Jell-O. It's, you know, shakes harder and for a longer period of time, and that can be really difficult for buildings that are maybe older or not built up to code. So,
0: and,
9: yeah.
0: And under Maduro, we don't know, you know, if he was really that concerted about rescue, because it looks like it's a little bit disarray. But getting hit that hard for anybody, even us, God forbid, it's got to be, the rescue's got to be daunting and just unexpected. Things got to keep happening, right? I mean, they're still in danger, and they're still going to discover more lives, you think, Dr. Bohan?
9: I fear that that's the case. I know there's a lot of buildings that have been damaged. I'm seeing the same footage, heartbreaking footage that you're seeing, but there's also the possibility of aftershocks. So every earthquake makes another earthquake nearby more likely, and aftershocks are normal and expected, especially after huge earthquakes like this, and those can cause additional damage. They can cause additional shaking, and I worry about those structures that are already compromised from the initial earthquakes, that could cause, you know, continuing damage and put people at risk that are trying to do, you know, these really heroic life-saving operations.
0: So Venezuela, did they expect there's a fault line, there's a major fault line there? Did they expect this at all over there, down there in Venezuela?
9: So Venezuela sits on the boundary of two giant tectonic plates, and they're grinding past each other. And that stress and strain gets built up through centuries, and eventually it overcomes the strength of the rocks, and they break in an earthquake. And that's what we saw here. And so this area hadn't had an earthquake this large in more than 100 years. So, you know, people had felt magnitude sixes. There'd actually been a magnitude 6.2 and 6.3 doublet not too long ago, a slightly different location. But they did have earthquakes, but, you know, it's been a really long time since they had one this large.
0: Yeah, it's just a daunting. Anything you could tell us about America? We always talk about the Madrid fault, the San Andreas fault, and then. But as an expert, Dr. Bohan, what goes first? You know, I mean, it's scary when you think about it. Even Jersey, we've been rattled the last few years with the Ramapo fault, but most probably the San Andreas fault, still the most dangerous one in North America, huh?
9: Well, we don't know what's going to happen next. Earthquakes are unpredictable. Anybody who says they can predict earthquakes is selling something. And so, you know, we worry a lot about the plates along the plate boundary because those are the ones that are under critical stress. So that's where the plates are grinding against each other again. That's the San Andreas fault. That's the Cascadia subduction zone that runs from British Columbia down through Northern California. But then we have those faults that build up stress really slowly, don't have earthquakes that often, but when they do, they can really wreak a lot of havoc. That would be like the New Madrid fault that's in the mid-continent. So, you know, right along the Mississippi River Valley. Charleston has had huge earthquakes.

0: Maybe they are, as far as preparation, as far as building codes and things like that. In these fault areas, are we prepared the way I think Los Angeles is prepared, right?
1: Los Angeles is definitely, they're very aware of their earthquake hazard and risk. They've done a lot to make sure that the city is safer from earthquakes. In places like New Madrid, where you don't have earthquakes very often, there's a lot of things people have to worry about. There's a lot of different hazards, you know, floods and fires and snowstorms that you have to worry about. And an earthquake that happens once every 300 or 400 years may not be on people's radar. But when it does happen, it could be devastating. So, you know, it's a trade-off. There's, of course, more that can be done. But I do think that knowledge is growing. Shows like this help to get the word out. So, you know, the more we know, the better we can prepare.
0: Yeah, Dr. Wendy Bohan, we appreciate it so much. Just before we let you go, Dr. Wendy, so what is Venezuela going to have? Aftershocks, continuing aftershocks after those big, that double quake, huh?
1: Yes, it's normal for aftershocks to continue for weeks, months, and sometimes even years after an earthquake like this.
0: Whiz. Dr. Wendy Bohan, thank you. Stay, God, listen, come back when you can. Any news, let us know. I'm a worrywart.
1: Yes,
0: I worry about these things, Dr. Wendy. So thank you so much. We truly appreciate it very much. Thank you.
1: Thanks for having me.
0: Take care.
1: You too.
0: Bye. Ramapo Fault. If I'm the governor in New Jersey, I'm like having an exit strategy. What exit? It's a strategy. The what exit strategy is going to be, you know, I said, I would worry about it. I worry. You know why? If I wasn't in the earthquakes, a couple earthquakes in Los Angeles, I wouldn't think about it. Scariest thing ever. You could, you know, tornadoes too, I don't even know about, but that too in the Midwest, they say that's unbelievable. But the earthquake, when the ground moves, oh, are you kidding me? Very sad. We pray for the victims in Venezuela, and may their souls rest in peace. And, you know, we applaud the United States and other countries stepping up and helping the Venezuelans. Joe on the radio, 933. Mr. Mike Davis is going to join us live on the radio. 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
3: 72 degrees at 9:34. I'm Al Gattullo with local news first. Here's what's going on. The 2026 NBA champion Knicks slated to visit the White House, although MVP Jalen Brunson has yet to confirm his attendance. Shortly after the team's triumph, Knicks owner James Dolan accepted and announced the invitation to visit 1600 Pennsylvania Avenue. The president also attended the finals as Dolan's guest. The Knicks would become the first NBA team to visit the White House during either of the president's terms in office. Jalen Brunson has yet to confirm the visit, however, telling New York Magazine this week that the team hadn't talked about it. He went on to say, but as a team, we'll discuss it and we'll cross that bridge when we get to it. A spokesperson for the White House said they are looking forward to hosting the Knicks at a date in the near future. A record number of cities across the U.S. now have starter homes valued at $1 million or more. According to Zillow, 242 cities across 26 states have housing markets with that price tag as the entry point for home ownership. California has the most cities on that list with 105. Second on that list is New York with 42 cities. New Jersey, Florida, and Massachusetts round out the top five. However, New York and New Jersey are driving the fastest growth. Study shows conditions are gradually becoming buyer-friendly, with a typical homeowner breaking even to renting after roughly 6 years. A $1 million starter home isn't the norm, with the average home price across the country just under $200,000. In sports, Red Sox over the Yankees 6-3. The Cubs swept the Mets in 10 innings 4-3. The Masons have now lost six straight. Stuck in traffic, Debbie Duhame's got the answer.
4: And good morning, Al. We're seeing protesters here over on 42nd Street between Lexington Ave and Madison Ave. Everything closed. About 100 protesters here over on 42nd Street by Lexington Avenue. Watch for slowdowns as you take a ride over to the inbound side of the Lincoln Tunnel. We're getting reports of a disabled truck. He's too tall for the tunnel, so he's going to have to be backed out. Again, this is the inbound Lincoln Tunnel. Watch for some delays there as they continue to deal with that issue. Inbound Holland about 10. Up at the GWB, still an hour into that upper level, 20 minutes to the lower level. No problems at the Mario Cuomo Tappan Zee Bridge. Deegan south by the stadium, it's a stalled truck in the way. LIE heading eastbound at South Oyster Bay Road, exit 43, an accident involving a couple of tractor trailers. And the Van Wyck northbound by Jamaica Ave, it's ongoing right lane construction. Partly cloudy today, high of 85. I'm Debbie Duhame with Joe Piscopo, AM 970, The Answer.
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0: 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All right. 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
0: All right, Joe on the radio, 20 minutes before 10 o'clock. Mike Gallagher's coming up at 10. Joe Piscopo right now, live as live can be. This ain't no podcast, baby. This is real, real radio. So we bring on the best guests and guests like the great Mike Davis, founder of Article 3 Project, former law clerk for Justice Neil Gorsuch, former chief counsel for nominations for the United States Senate Committee on the Judiciary. Mike, welcome back to the show. Thanks for taking the time, my friend.
4: Thank you, Joe. Thank you for having me.
0: Well, we always appreciate it, man. And what do you think of the asylum ruling impacting Haitian and Syrian migrants? Let me preface it with this. I'm like a old blue dog Dem, Mike. I'm an independent now, but I love your fight. I love you speaking the truth. I'm thinking maybe I'm too soft on this, maybe a little too liberal on this. Mike, walk us through these decisions, if you would, sir, please.
4: Well, I would say this, Joe. I think a lot of people used to be a lot more sympathetic to immigration before Joe Biden let in 20 million illegal aliens and flooded our small towns across America, overwhelmed them, changed the composition of small towns, took away all the resources of the schools and the hospitals and the doctors and the nurses. So I think people have had it up to their eyeballs with immigration. And the Supreme Court just had an important ruling. Well, a couple important rulings. One is on temporary protected status. The key is temporary. When we let in Haitians 16 years ago and then Syrians 14 years ago after an earthquake in Syria and civil unrest, or excuse me, an earthquake in Haiti and civil unrest in Syria, that's not temporary, right? The earthquake has been repaired and the leadership of Syria has changed. It's time for these people to go home. And the Supreme Court ruled that is a decision for the president and his team to make. It's not subject to judicial review. So when President Trump said, okay, temporary means temporary, adios guys, to these Haitians and these Syrians, and these liberal judges tried to step in and stop it. Hmm. The Supreme Court said this is not for the judges to decide. This is for the duly elected president of the United States. And President Trump campaigned on the fact that he's going to do this. And the American people liked what they heard. So there's that. There's another issue on asylum. And Justice Alito wrote this opinion. And it's an important opinion. And it says that under our asylum laws, you have to be in the United States to have the protections of asylum. So if you're showing up at the San Diego border, again from Haiti in this case, and you're claiming asylum, that we don't have to take you. And I think it's a very good ruling, not only as a matter of law, that's what the law says, you have to be in the United States. It's also a matter of policy and politics. I think we're just overwhelmed. If you look at these people claiming asylum, they are fighting age men who left behind their wives and children back in the countries they claim the persecution is occurring. So it's obvious that they're not real asylum seekers. This is a fraud. And this Supreme Court ruling is going to help President Trump put an end to this charade.
0: And you think Sotomayor, she knows better. Does she not, Mike Davis? She knows. She just virtue signals when she puts forth this. Sam Alito, I think, is a man of heart and soul, like Clarence Thomas as well, if I may. But Sotomayor said, just saying, like you said, there's so many criminals coming in, and she's acting like that. That doesn't even, you can't even include that aspect into the decision. She knows better, huh?
4: Of course she does. I mean, look, I come from Irish immigrants. You're Italian immigrants. I went to an Italian Catholic school. Like, we're a nation of immigrants.
0: Yeah.
4: But I think we've just had enough of it. When you let in 20 million people, over 20 million people over a 4-year period, and overwhelm small town America with this, you're not bringing in people to assimilate. You're bringing in people to overwhelm. We've had enough. And so to these pro immigration people, I say too bad. You guys, the pro-immigration groups have destroyed the trust and the goodwill of the American people by overwhelming America with immigrants.
0: And the children, and we talked to Borders Are Home about this, Mike Davis, and I'm watching Mark Wayne Mullen go up against this DeLauro character, you know, and she's going, oh, you're separating families. And Mark Wayne Mullen correctly said, wait a minute, you want to talk about children? We're there for over 400,000, I mean, coming in. And we've already saved, the Trump administration has already saved 150,000 roughly. But that, who? And not to mention the 2 million gotaways, Mike Davis. Yeah, people, the Congress, you know, people like DeLauro, they don't even mention those facts, right?
4: Yeah, they don't. Look, these Democrats do not care about children being separated from their families. They were doing child trafficking for 4 years. Like you said, 450,000 kids came, migrant kids came into America. They've been trafficked. They've been abused. They've been murdered. They've been raped. These Democrats who pretend like they care about kids can go to hell.
0: Yeah. There it is in a nutshell. Mike, what do you predict next week on the birthright citizenship, sir?
4: That's unfortunate. I know how the Supreme Court works. I think that the Chief Justice released these two immigration rulings now on temporary protected status and claiming asylum at the border. The conservatives are happy about these two rulings. And then we're going to see the Supreme Court, I predict, issue an egregiously wrong ruling either this week or next week, saying that we somehow fought a civil war so Chinese birth tourists, 1.5 million Chinese birth tourists, can get birthright citizenship and go back to Beijing, never step foot in America, and mail in the votes from Beijing. I don't think that's what anyone had in mind at our founding. Anyone had in mind after the Civil War with the Civil Rights Amendments, including the 14th Amendment. I don't think it is what anyone had in mind in any subsequent Congress, including a 1940 statute the Supreme Court may use to do this. It's you have to have judges on the federal bench who are bold and fearless and who are going to follow the law and not vanity projects. And unfortunately, I think they're going to follow vanity projects on this particular case. It's an egregious violation of our most sovereign power as we the people to control who comes, who goes, and who becomes one of us. It's as bad as it gets.
0: And China and all these other countries are laughing at us, Mike Davis, correct?
4: Yeah, of course they are, because it's just foreign to our founders, the proponents, the ratifiers, the American people, the 14th Amendment of the 1940 statute. There's no way in hell we, the people, the sovereign citizens of America, agreed to give birthright citizenship to Chinese birth tourists, friend de Aragua, terrorists, Islamist invaders or other illegal aliens. There's just no chance. You have to be subject to the jurisdiction of the United States in order to get birthright citizenship. American Indians did not get birthright citizenship under the 14th Amendment. Congress had to give them birthright citizenship via statutes. Congress can do the same thing here for illegal aliens if Congress wants to. I think these litigants know there's no chance that all the American people will agree to that. So they're just running to five justices on the Supreme Court, maybe more, who knows, maybe five, maybe six, maybe seven justices on the Supreme Court, and they're going to come up with some way. Now, it could be under a 1940 statute, which would be very bad because it's not easy to change a statute. It takes 60 votes in the Senate. Mm. Or it could be the 14th Amendment, which would be really, really, really bad because it's nearly impossible to change a constitutional amendment. So we'll see how the Supreme Court rules, but I think they're going to egregiously violate our sovereign power as we the people.
0: Oh, man. Mike, we'll let you go. We always appreciate your valuable time. But I got to ask you, too, on there were leaks. I like to always follow up on things that people forget about. The leaks from the Supreme Court. And you were all over that. Remember the leaks came out of the Supreme Court? We never found out where that really came from. Or did we, Mike Davis?
4: I think everyone suspects it was a clerk for one of the liberal justices, maybe Justice Sotomayor. There was a particular clerk who had the motive to do it, had the access to do it. But you know, if that clerk lies and says that she didn't do it, then it's very hard to pin it down. But they should continue to investigate. But you know what? Frank, I mean, that destroyed the Supreme Court. The Supreme Court destroys itself when it issues rulings on birthright citizenship, giving Chinese birth tourists birthright citizenship. I don't think the Supreme Court's going to have very much legitimacy left with a broad swath of the American people after that ruling.
0: Yeah, I appreciate your knowledge so much, Mike. I got to tell you, I mean, do you think the Democrats, if they get in at midterms, they want to add on, blow out the Supreme Court? We're going to add more justices. I mean, that can happen. That's not something that's so far removed, right?
4: Well, the step one is they'll win if they win the midterms, if they win the House and the Senate, and then they win the White House in 2028. There is no question that if Democrats control the White House, House and Senate again, they will pack the Supreme Court. They will add four, five, six radical leftists. They'll add D.C., Puerto Rico, other Democrat states with Democrat senators. They'll give amnesty and citizenship to 50 million plus illegals. At that point, it is game over America.
0: Mike Davis speaking just such in such a vital way. We appreciate it always, Mike. Have a great weekend. Please come back when you can. And again, indeed, with much respect, thanks for your time, my dear friend.
4: Thank you.
0: Thank you. Mike Davis right there, founder of Article 3. Joe Piscopo on the radio. Oof, listen to that interview. Listen to that interview, please. Mike speaks the truth. It's scary. You know, no hate. Just the facts, man. 9:52. Deb, have a great weekend. How we doing out there?
5: Thanks, Joe. Let's see what's going on. We've got some issues out here. Van Wyck northbound up by Atlantic Avenue. It's construction in the right lane. We're seeing construction as well on 22 West, getting out toward Vauxhall Road in Union. Deegan's out by the stadium, a disabled tractor trailer. And watch out for slowdowns as you take a ride over to 42nd Street, but it looks like they're getting this protest under control, 42nd Street by Lexington Ave. You now know where not to go. I'm Debbie Duhaime with Joe Piscopo, AM 970, The Answer.
0: All right. Thanks, Debbie. And let me tell you about Connors and Sullivan, okay? Mike has these free seminars, and there's two a day, 11 a.m. and 3 p.m. Comes to your neighborhood. How cool is that? And you have time. It's about a month away, but July 27th, on a Monday, July 27th, at the Greenhouse Cafe, that's 3rd Avenue in Brooklyn. Mike will be there the next day. That whole week, the 28th of July, Don Roberto's, Forest Avenue, Staten Island, 11 and 3 p.m. Wednesday, July 29th, at Connolly's Corner, Grand Avenue in Mazpeth, Queens, 11 and 3 p.m. Thursday, July 30th, at Buckley's Restaurant in Sheepshead Bay. That's right in Brooklyn, baby. You know that. 11 a.m. and 3 p.m. Friday, July 31st at the Adria Hotel. That is on Northern Boulevard in Bayside, Queens. 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
10: We've got a little bit more rain coming across the area this morning. That'll clear out as we finish off into this afternoon. Mostly cloudy skies later on today with a high of 85 degrees. We get another round of rain coming overnight tonight into early morning tomorrow. That continues into early tomorrow afternoon before clearing out. Tomorrow we have a low of 70. We hit a high of 81 Saturday afternoon. On Sunday, a low of 69. We hit a high of 83. I'm StormGuides.live meteorologist Stephen Parr.
0: 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Make sure you tell him Joe Biscopo sent you. Friday, baby. Mike Gallagher's coming up. Keep it right there for Mr. Gallagher, all right? Joey Sebilia, great show as always. That's a lot. That's a.
11: I want you to have a great weekend, Joe.
0: Uncle Sam, you were great.
11: You
0: were,
11: thank you.
0: And then you were dressed impeccably with your nice little microphone lapel pin with your cufflinks. Looking good, Joey.
11: Hey, listen, I got to look the best for Joe Piscopo.
0: Listen, you look great. But I got to tell you, Joe and Al and Debbie, thank you so much for being there the other night. It was great. Proud to be with you always. Best morning team on radio with great respect for you listening. We try to bring the best to you and Stephen Parr as well. Crazy Times Square week, right? It was fun. Thanks to Tom Harris and thanks to everybody at the station. But I want to thank my family here on the radio and Al and Joe and Debbie and Stephen and Molly and Tom. By the way, Mert Roberts is going to podcast this out in a second. Cara Fasaro, we love you. And we always appreciate you being here and try to do the best we can to make your mornings get off to a great start, you know? In the meantime, would you do me a big favor for this weekend and go out and make it the absolute best weekend you can? You know why? Because you deserve it.
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13: 72 degrees at 9:59. I'm Al Gattulo with local news first. Here's what's going on. The New York Mets have fired manager Carlos Mendoza. The team made the announcement this morning. The news comes as the Mets sit 13 games below 500 at the season's halfway mark. Andy Green takes over as interim manager for the remainder of the season. Mendoza was named manager of the Mets prior to the 2024 season. New Jersey residents can start making appointments today for e-bike licenses and registration ahead of a new e-bike law set to take effect next month. Under the new law, riders must be at least 15 years old, wear a helmet, and have a license, permit, or valid driver's license to ride. All e-bikes must be registered with the MVC. Law takes effect July 19th. Wall Street opening lower as a tech sell-off rattles global markets. Micron, AMD, Intel, and other major chip stocks slid on rising concerns about the massive investments in AI. Investors are also awaiting data on consumer sentiment. At the opening bell, the Dow and S&P 500 were both lower. NASDAQ fell about 1% to start the session. In sports, Red Sox over the Yankees 6-3. The Cubs swept the Mets in 10 innings 4-3. The Mazins have lost 6 straight, and as I said, the Mets have also fired manager Carlos Mendoza. You now know what's going on. Have a great weekend, everyone. I'm Al Gattulo, AM 970, The Answer.

0: Breaking news this hour from Town Hall. Anik Thomason. It is a story of triumph and tragedy in earthquake-stricken Venezuela. Triumph when more people are rescued from the debris, and tragedy when more victims' bodies are recovered.
1: The agonizing wait continues for relatives of the missing following the two powerful earthquakes that struck Venezuela in the space of a minute. Some survivors have been found alive under the cement and twisted metal. Graciela Mora was pulled from the ruins of a building in the city of La Guaira. When the earthquake began, I clung so tightly to the doorframe that I broke my finger, she said. But the floors gave way and my friend was gone.
0: The BBC's Will Grant says a death toll, at least 589, several thousand people injured, thousands more unaccounted for. Secretary of State Rubio says the U.S. is sending aid, including expert personnel, to Venezuela.
2: We've already stood up our disaster response teams at the Department of State and our humanitarian efforts. It's something we did very well in Jamaica after that storm, and it's something we're really prepared to do now. So I've already spoken to Secretary Hegseth.
0: The Pentagon dispatching a pair of naval vessels and a couple of aircraft to Venezuela. Despite Iran's drone attack on a cargo ship in the Strait of Hormuz, President Trump says the strategic waterway is open. He also says Iran, very badly, wants a deal with the U.S. The Texas State Board of Education set to vote on a required reading list for more than 5 million public school students that includes stories and passages from the Bible. The board gave preliminary approval to that list earlier this week, the final vote set for later today. Californians will vote in November on a controversial proposal imposing a one-time tax on billionaires. Governor Gavin Newsom among those opposed to the measure, arguing it will drive the super rich and their income tax revenue out of the state. On Wall Street, the Dow down 109 points. More on these stories, townhall.com.
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6: 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Have you heard what is being said about gold and silver? Jamie Dimon just said gold can easily go to $5,000 to $10,000. Bank of America's strategist Michael Harnett said $6,000 gold in the spring. And now multiple reports are noting a historic squeeze in the physical silver market, which is why silver has been outperforming gold this year. Yet both are significantly outperforming the U.S. stock indexes. 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
11: From the wild world of D.C. politics to America's culture clash, brace yourself for the reality check you've been waiting for. 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
12: Wow, the internet is exploding today. All kinds of hot topics being hashed out. Of course, you had the big Supreme Court ruling yesterday revoking the temporary protection status of hundreds of thousands of migrants from Haiti and Syria. There's a congresswoman from Oregon, liberal Oregon, a liberal congresswoman, Maxine Dexter, who wrote, "The Supreme Court just gave Trump a green light to deport people who followed every rule. TPS holders registered with the government, passed background checks, worked legally, paid taxes. Congress must act immediately to pass the American Dream and Promise Act and give temporary protection status holders," she never says temporary, by the way, she just puts TPS, "permanent protections and a pathway to citizenship." Mike Davis responded, "Tough crap, sweetheart. We allowed them in temporarily starting 16 years ago after an earthquake. You Democrats lavish them with welfare. You enable their fraud. And now you're demanding birthright citizenship? After making it easy for them to illegally vote, they're going home, and you can't stop us." Boy, people are enraged on the left. Oh, they're grieving, and they're mourning, and they're melting down. They're freaking out in a big way. There's another big freak out that happened in South Dakota last night. It was a very interesting story. They're holding their state convention in South Dakota, and this Senate Majority Leader, John Thune, who seems determined not to move on the Save America Act, despite 80%+ of Americans in favor of it, he attended the state convention. Scott Pressler has been rallying Americans to support the Save America Act. You know Scott Pressler. You've probably seen him on social media He's a big, tall guy with long hair, and he wears cowboy boots. And he's a, I've interviewed him before. I've met him. He goes from city to city, state to state, registering people to vote. He's respectful. He's polite. He's not really, one of those sharp-elbowed warriors. He just does the work. And Americans love this guy. Americans appreciate how hard he fights to get people to vote, to be involved in the process. He is the quintessential American grassroots activist, okay? He shows up at the state convention, buys a ticket, gets a badge. They won't let him in. And it turns out John Thune himself, according to a state official there, refused to allow Scott Pressler to enter the room. Scott Pressler gets out his cell phone and he starts, I guess, live, I think, on Facebook at the time. He's explaining what he's going through, where they won't admit him. And along comes a guy described as a delegate of the RNC and the sergeant-at-arms of the South Dakota Republican Party, a guy named Matt Bruner, who marches in and happily confirms that they're not going to allow Scott Pressler admittance to the John Thune appearance and the South Dakota State Convention. This is how this played out, live in real time, online.
13: Hey guys, this is Scott Pressler. I'm here at the South Dakota State Convention. I have a ticket, and they are saying that I can't come in. So we're going to find out very shortly why I am not being allowed as one of the biggest supporters of President Donald J. Trump.
14: I'm big on Facebook, too, and I'm saying you can't come in because guess what? You're posting this little piss and moan session on Facebook. So you just get the hell out of here. Thank you.
13: You see how the grassroots are welcomed in Senate Majority Leader Thune's territory? Interesting, my friends. I don't think this is a good reflection of the South Dakota GOP. But I thank him for his honesty, though. What's your Matthew Bruner, Sergeant at Arms?
12: Yep, Matthew Bruner, Sergeant-at-Arms, who is now the ex-Sergeant-at-Arms, because after all this hit the fan last night on social media and went viral, the South Dakota Republican chairman, a fellow by the name of Jim Eschenbaum, fired him and apologized to Scott Pressler, but not before this same Jim Eschenbaum confirmed to Scott on tape that it was Senate Majority Leader John Thune himself who banned Scott Pressler from being allowed to attend the South Dakota Republican State Convention. Here's that clip.
15: Did John Thune specifically ask that Scott Pressler not attend this event?
16: Yes.
15: Okay, is John Thune a member of the convention committee?
16: No.
15: So how does he have the authority to remove people from events?
16: He has a...
17: Please let Scott Pressler in.
16: He has a lot of security in there. Is
15: Mr. Pressler considered a security threat?
16: Not to me. But I'm not going to go in there and argue with the Secret Service.
12: John Thune apparently directed the United States Secret Service to prevent this grassroots activist, this very popular voting rights advocate who has been fighting hard for the Save America Act, to be banned. John Thune didn't want him in the room. That's who John Thune is. The guy's a coward. The guy's a coward, and he doesn't want anybody around to pressure him into getting off of his rear end, being a leader, and getting the Save America Act passed. Incidentally, this jerk with the hat on, the sergeant at arms who got fired, they've revealed all kinds of posts that he made. He's a Trump hater. He's a guy who hates Donald Trump. Well, that apple doesn't fall far from the tree. I've got a hunch that John Thune, Lisa Murkowski, Mitch McConnell, the handful of Republicans who won't budge on the Save America Act, that's what this is all about. They just hate Trump. Daily Caller reported that last week, that John Thune admitted as much behind closed doors. Bottom line is, they don't want election integrity in America. And it's an establishment Republican malady. This is a cancer within the establishment Republicans. Mike DeWine, the governor of Ohio, vetoed a photo ID law that would have been easily accepted by Ohioans to match a photo of yourself with your mail-in ballot so that you are who you say you are when you cast a ballot. Mike DeWine said, we don't need that. We're nice and safe and secure here with our elections in Ohio. We don't have a problem here. So he got out his veto pen. He actually vetoed an election integrity bill in the state of Ohio. Again, another establishment Republican. We understand what the communist takeover of the Democrat Party looks like. We're seeing it in real time. We get what these wild-eyed crazies represent on the left. But you need to understand that we've got a very, very diabolical political threat from within. It's the establishment Republicans who resent the heck out of Donald Trump and his agenda. Already, one of them bashed the Supreme Court ruling yesterday. What was the guy, Mike Lawler? Wasn't it Lawler, Tracy, from New York? Oh, this is going to be too mean to our Haitian friends. We can't just deport the Haitians who are here on temporary protected status from years and years ago because of an earthquake. And Mike Lawler evidently wants the Haitians here forever. Establishment Republicans, rhinos who are willing to fight the America First movement. And it's going to be a losing battle on their part. And I'm really grateful to Scott Pressler for amplifying what happened last night in South Dakota. It's important. It is a perfect snapshot of what we're up against. We're up against a bitter, cowardly, feckless Senate Majority Leader who will not get the job done on the Save America Act. They have a number of paths to get it done. When people tell you there's no way it can get passed, they're lying to you. When people tell you, when you see in the mainstream media over at Axios or any of the establishment media sites, oh, there's no way, they're lying. They're lying. We've had guests on this show. You can line them up. Mike Lee, Rick Scott. There's all kinds of ways they can do it. There's all kinds of procedural changes that can be done to pass the Save America Act. But this handful of stubborn Republican establishment types, the kind of people who would ban a mild-mannered grassroots activist like Scott Pressler from their state convention, those are the people who are fighting Americans. 1-800-655-MIKE, 18 past the hour. Happy Friday. We made it. It's been quite a week, hasn't it? We got a lot to cover for you. But first of all, let's get your voice front and center here on this Friday, June the 26th episode. Last Friday in June. June 26th episode of the Mike Gallagher Show. Our number, 1-800-655-MIKE, 800-655-MIKE. I hope you join us, 800-655-6453.
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30: Hi, Kevin McCullough. I don't know what childhood was like for you, but for me, there were two big things on the calendar every year that I couldn't wait to get to. In the fall, I couldn't wait till Christmas break and Christmas Day. It was the celebration of everything good about Jesus coming to earth and having some time off from school. And in the spring, I couldn't wait until we were done with the school year so that I got to go to a Christian camp where I made friends that I still have to this point in life, where I got to eat some of the most delicious food I've ever had. I got to experience bonfires and see the stars at night, study the Bible lakefront as the sun would set, and be part of meaningful teaching and learning about my faith. This was my experience as a young person going to a Christian camp when I was little. And now my kids get to go to those as well, and they look forward to them every year. It's just the most fun thing. And when Angel Tree from Prison Fellowship came to me and said, Kevin, we would like to provide that same experience for about 162 kids that would not have that experience otherwise because their parents are incarcerated. Their parents went to prison for crimes that they committed, but now their parents have completed a Bible study in prison and have requested the opportunity for their child to go to a Christian camp, maybe break the cycle of crime in their family. I said, how can I help? And they said, Kev, just tell people about Angel Tree. For $200, you can give one of these children a full week of camp, a full week of camp with all that included for just $200. And friends, you're going to be introducing them to Jesus, many of them for the very first time. 888-206-2794. These kids desperately need Angel Tree Camp this summer. Will you provide it for one? 888-206-2794. 888-206-2794. 888-206-2794. Or go to thatkevinshow.com and click the Angel Tree banner at the top of the page.
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12: 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Of course, we're heard on AM 860, The Answer. throughout Tampa Bay. Also, of course, AM 930, The Answer, over in Sarasota. We appreciate you joining us wherever you can get us. 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I don't know about you, but I am just sick and tired of these sellout Republicans, these cowardly, spineless sellouts. That's John Thune. That's Lisa Murkowski. They're sellouts. I guess they're Democrats who ran as Republicans so they could get elected. Look at the way some of these outgoing Republicans are acting once they got primaried. John Cornyn gets primaried. All of a sudden, he turns into a giant Trump critic. Bill Cassidy, Louisiana, he's primaried. Look at the way he was carrying on. Shouting and screaming. Had to be restrained practically in a closed-door meeting the other day. Fighting with Donald Trump. Mike Lawler, Republican from New York, calls on the Trump administration to prevent the termination of the temporary protected status for Haitian healthcare workers. He says, well, they work hard. Well, there's a lot of Americans who work hard, Mike Lawler. There's a lot of migrants who work hard, who don't scream asylum and game the system. And the Supreme Court saw through it this week, and now the lefties are upset about it. Thomas is in Texas. We'll start there, 25 past the hour. Let's get your reaction to all of this. 800-655-MIKE, 800-655-6453. Hey, Thomas, how are you today?
0: Well, good. How are you doing?
12: I'm good, sir. Appreciate the call. What's up?
0: Well, these rhinos that have the R behind their name, why in the heck can't they remove that and put a D there?
12: No kidding. No kidding, because that's what I just said. That's exactly what it is. Here, look, South Dakota, John Thune territory. Here's a text message from South Dakota. If we lose the midterms, I'm going to blame these dirty politicians like John Thune. It's these Republican politicians who are making Republican voters stay home and not vote. Well, you got to have the opposite reaction. You should be more motivated than ever to vote. Vote out the rhinos. Primary these dirty Democrat, these dirty Republicans who are really Democrats. Stand up to their cowardly fecklessness. I mean, what a cowardly act. You think Scott Pressler is a security threat? Scott Pressler? This mild-mannered, long-haired guy with the cowboy boots? Who's just, he's a warrior. He's a beast. He travels all 50 states, registering people to vote. Respectfully asking for votes, respectfully asking Senate Majority John Thune to get moving on the Save America Act, respectfully standing up for the Constitution, and that's how they treat him at the South Carolina State Convention? The state chairman did apologize profusely to Scott online. I'll read that apology to you. But I want to get your reaction to this in the meantime. 800-655-MIKE. 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
2: Wish there was an easier way to navigate the world of real estate? If only there was a way to learn from the best. Well, now there is. 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
30: Hi, Kevin McCullough. Do you have great memories of summer from your childhood? Summer to me was like, it was the best. It was what got me through the second semester of school, everything I wanted to do.

0: They have requested for their children an opportunity to attend Angel Tree Camp. Friends, there's not a lot that we can do to sometimes have tangible impact on the crime and the situations that we face in the culture. But Angel Tree Camp is a solution that works in a profound way, because children that get to go to Angel Tree Camp are changed forever. This is kind of how it works. They show up on the first day wondering if they're going to be the only one who has parents in prison. And at the end of day two, they've discovered that everyone at the camp is in the same situation they're in. But they're also enjoying nature and seeing stars and eating great food and having bonfires and learning about Jesus, some of them for the first time. Friends, make this possible for a child this year. 888-206-2794, 888-206-2794, 888-206-2794. 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Click the Angel Tree banner at the top of the page.
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3: Gallagher.
4: Yeah, there's a lot of drama on social media. Incidentally, John Bolton has pleaded guilty to mishandling classified documents. The former national security advisor, who became a staunch, vocal Trump critic, now faces prison time, perhaps. We'll keep you posted on that developing story. I also want to again remind you of what happened in South Dakota. If you haven't seen on social media, it's a big deal. Scott Pressler, who is a real diligent and enthusiastic and passionate activist on behalf of voting rights, he's been all about the Save America Act. He's the, you know, the guy, real tall guy with the long hair and the cowboy boots. He traveled to South Dakota to the state convention there. John Thune was speaking, and according to the head guy, the state chairman, John Thune himself wanted Scott Pressler banned from the convention. And Scott Pressler took out his camera, took out his cell phone, and while he's talking, the sergeant-at-arms came by and profanely and happily confirmed they weren't going to let Scott Pressler into the convention because Scott was, well, streaming what was going on his Facebook page. Let me play this for you one more time. This is cut number 11. Here's Scott Pressler again last night. Let me play this one more time for you.
5: There's honesty, though. What's your Matthew Bruner, Sergeant at Arms?
4: Okay, let's play the clip. Let's try again. This has been a week for technical gremlins for some reason. One more time with feeling. Here's the moment that Scott Pressler was confirmed by the sergeant at arms. You're not getting in.
5: Hey guys, this is Scott Pressler. I'm here at the South Dakota State Convention. I have a ticket, and they are saying that I can't come in. So we're going to find out very shortly why I am not being allowed as one of the biggest supporters of President Donald J. Trump.
6: I'm big on Facebook, too, and I'm saying you can't come in because guess what? You're posting this little piss and moan session. on Facebook. So you just

0: the hell out of here. Thank you.
1: You see how the grassroots are welcomed in Senate Majority Leader Thune's territory? Interesting, my friends. I don't think this is a good reflection of the South Dakota GOP. But I thank him for his honesty, though. What's your Matthew Bruner, Sergeant at Arms.
2: Incidentally, this we had to bleep it, but I can clean it up for you. He said, "I'm the a-hole who won't let you in. I'm on Facebook too. I'll bet you are." And as I posted last night on X, that guy's about to have a very bad weekend. Well, it's official. He was fired, the South Dakota GOP Sergeant at Arms, and the state chairman Jim Eschelbaum posted on social media, "Scott Pressler, I want to personally apologize for how things were handled tonight at the South Dakota GOP convention. I haven't watched the video yet, but Matt Bruner has been relieved of his duties as one of our sergeant-at-arms by the lead sergeant-at-arms. I appreciate and respect all that you've done for President Trump and the Republican Party. I truly wish this hadn't gotten so out of hand before someone let me know. We'll talk more about this tomorrow when I have time to." Yeah, but what got out of hand is the Senate Majority Leader, John Thune, as you confirmed, banning Scott Pressler. Because John Thune doesn't want anybody to be reminded that Thune is largely the reason that we can't get the Save America Act passed. Thune and a handful of his cronies, Murkowski and McConnell and the rest of them, are blocking the passage of the Save America Act. They're on the side of the dirty Democrats who want to cheat in our elections. We all know it. And they are dirty. Man, they're dirty. Check out the Michigan Attorney General. This is Dana Nessel on with Jake Tapper last night on CNN.
3: Why challenge policies that are meant to make elections and voting safer?
4: I don't see how it does make elections safer. If anything, it means that there's a lot of legitimately cast ballots by eligible voters that simply won't be counted. So it's just an effort to disenfranchise voters and nothing more.
2: The Save America Act says the top law enforcement official of Michigan is an effort to disenfranchise voters. Yeah, that's right. Yeah, disenfranchising foreigners, disenfranchising people who are cheating, keeping the Save America Act states that you've got to be a U.S. citizen in order to vote. Obviously, the Attorney General of Michigan, mindful, I'm sure, of a lot of the foreigners in that state, doesn't want to rock that boat. We can't disenfranchise our Somali friends or our Haitian friends or our whatever friends from whatever country is in Michigan. The Muslim communities that are Dearborn. You can't. What do you think the Save America Act does to Dearborn? Disenfranchises voters. But John Thune and the other Republicans who despise Donald Trump but don't have the guts to come out and say it think this is their revenge. This is their vengeance. By the way, if you think I'm being too hard on John Thune over what happened at the state convention last night, this coward, this sellout John Thune, here's the chairman, Jim Eschenbaum, being asked by another reporter what happened with the Scott Pressler situation, and you can hear Jim Eschenbaum confirming that John Thune himself is the one who wanted Scott Pressler banned from the South Dakota state convention.
5: Did John Thune specifically ask that Scott Pressler not attend this event?
6: Yes.
5: Okay, is John Thune a member of the convention committee?
6: No.
5: So how does he have the authority to remove people from events?
6: He has a...
7: Please let Scott Pressler in.
6: He has a lot of security in there.
5: Is Mr. Pressler considered a security threat?
6: Not to me, but... I'm not going to go in there and argue with the Secret Service.
2: Look, President Trump and J.D. Vance have got to step in. There's a procedural way to remove John Thune as Senate Majority Leader. Rick Scott ought to be the Senate Majority Leader. They got to get rid of this guy. And incidentally, kudos to Jim Eschenbaum. I'm sure he's getting a lot of grief for his honesty, because he was very transparent in confirming that it was John Thune himself who banned Scott Pressler. Look, this is great for this whole Save America Act. Do you realize what a spotlight these Republicans in South Dakota have put on the Save America Act? This is the last thing John Thune wants. And some of the media folks, some of the media outlets are doing their bidding. I'm told Tracy watched a whole bunch of Fox and Friends this morning. This issue, what happened to Scott Pressler, is the number one trending topic right now as I speak on X. Number one. They didn't even mention it on Fox and Friends. And I guarantee you, those Fox producers, they knew this thing happened. They don't want to make establishment Republicans look bad. Americans have had it with these establishment cowards, these sellouts. And that's all they are. They are sellouts. And you watch and see. And by the way, back to this Jim Eschenbaum guy, the state chairman, watch how fast they fire him for being truthful. When the reporter said, did John Thune want Scott Pressler to be prohibited from coming to the convention? He answered yes. I'll bet he will pay a heavy price for that honesty. Wow. You know, you hear the phrase, the enemy within, but we have an enemy within. These are political enemies of ours. And if there are paths to get the Save America Act passed, and Senator Mike Lee assured, by the way, where is he? I thought we were going to get him on this week, Tracy. We got to get him back. They said yes. Let's get him on. I don't do a lot of guests, so please, let's jump on it when we have an opportunity. I got to talk to Senator Mike Lee. He's been a warrior on this. He's been fierce. He's been fantastic. And I just want to personally thank him for trying so hard to get this thing across the finish line. If there are paths to get the Save America Act passed, and there are also paths to have John Thune removed as Senate Majority Leader. If he's the problem, then President Trump needs to figure out how to remove the objection. There is a procedural way, as I understand it, involving the president, the vice president, the Republican Party, there is a way to remove John Thune from his position of leadership. It's time. It's absolutely time. These Republicans these are Democrats in Republican clothes. They are wolves in sheep's clothing. Mike DeWine, the Ohio governor, vetoing a common sense photo ID law in the state of Ohio. He said, we don't need that here. Our elections just go just fine. We're all hunky-dory here in Ohio. These are absolute sellouts. And Americans are sick of it. We're fed up and angry. And we should be. 800-655-MIKE. I had a great opportunity this week to visit with my friend, Dr. Ashley Lucas, who I think probably added about 10 years to my life, because the weight that I was carrying around was really dragging me down, making me miserable. 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I wasn't feeling good. 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
2: My text line has blown up with a lot of smart comments and reactions to John Thune's cowardly act last night in South Dakota. The man is a coward. He doesn't want to face angry constituents and Americans who are demanding the passage of the Save America Act. And it's disgusting. It is absolutely disgusting what they're doing to the American people. Thumbing their nose, arrogantly treating people like Scott Pressler the way they treated him last night, the way John Thune, make no mistake about it, he's hiding behind his phalanx of Secret Service agents and South Dakota Republican operatives up there on the podium acting like he's the big deal that he thinks he is. And here's a great, speaking of these texts from South Carolina, great question. Why is John Thune still there? It makes no sense. Is he untouchable? You know, I've noticed that President Trump sort of treats this guy with kid gloves. You would normally think President Trump would go, you know, howler monkey on John Thune. I guess it's because Trump is trying to play nice with a guy who's in an important position. He's the Senate Majority Leader. So I guess Trump is trying to play ball with him. When is Trump's patience going to wear out? Here's a text from Virginia. Mike, follow the money. Somehow, some way, these rhinos are being bought off. Another South Carolina text. Like John McCain, Thune is willing to sell out his country in order to serve a personal vendetta. And finally, from Pennsylvania, Brian from Pittsburgh writes, Fox News, because we're wondering why Fox News isn't all over this Scott Pressler story. They know it's the number one trending story in America. They know that people are fired up about this. They know this spotlights the Save America conflict. They know this puts an unwanted spotlight on John Thune. Why aren't they covering it? Brian writes, Fox News is the Paul Ryan Thune establishment. Outside of Gutfeld, I only watch Salem and listen to you. I knew you and the crew would be all over this story, Mike. Well, thank you, Brian. We appreciate it. Everybody needs to be all over this story because it is a perfect illustration of John Thune's failure to lead. We need leaders in this great country. We need people who are going to push back and beat back this march towards communism that the Democrat Party is embracing, the radicalism that the Democrats are enamored with. They think that's how they're going to win. The bigger the freak show on the Democrat side, the more success they have. Well, we're going to have to stop them. You're going to have to help stop them. Portions of our show sponsored by Americans for Prosperity, and they've got a look. It's the 250th next week, July 4th. Our friends at Americans for Prosperity are encouraging every single American to sit down and read the Declaration of Independence. You know the opening words, we hold these truths to be self-evident, but have you ever read the entire thing? This Independence Day, gather your family, your friends, your neighbors, read the Declaration together at the picnic, at the beach, before the fireworks. Share what one principle means most to you and why. And they've all put this together. This is a project from our friends at Americans for Prosperity. 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Incidentally, this weekend, looking for something to do as we're heading into the holiday, why don't you get the story of everything? Everybody's talking about this movie. I haven't been this enthusiastic about a documentary in a long time. The Story of Everything has been described as an amazing cinematic masterpiece. What's so special about it? Well, it reveals the hidden hand behind the universe and responds to the theory that creation, including us humans, just happened out of nothing. Well, that's not true, and you know that. Well, this great movie that points to a creator, that points to the absolute purpose, intelligent design, the story of everything, shows the scientific evidence that confirms that God created the universe. You can order it now, thestoryofeverything.film/Mike, thestoryofeverything.film/Mike. If you're looking for something great to watch this weekend, special discount pricing, thestoryofeverything.film/Mike, stream it at home. You're going to love this documentary. Speaking of the commies, wait till you hear what Zohran just got done regarding freezing rent in New York City. 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
23: News this hour from Town Hall. I'm Rich Thomason. Former Trump National Security Advisor John Bolton is pleading guilty to illegally retaining classified information. Bolton pleading guilty to a single count out of 18. The frequent critic of President Trump has a plea deal with federal prosecutors, one that could help him to avoid prison time. The world is rushing aid to Venezuela. Crews continue their desperate search for earthquake survivors amid mountains of debris. Secretary of State Rubio says the U.S. is involved in the relief and recovery.
24: We're already deploying a search and rescue teams from Fairfax County, Virginia, and Los Angeles. There'll be some others we'll add. That's their most immediate need right now is search and rescue efforts. They have a bunch of collapsed buildings, and so they'll need a lot of help in terms of digging through that. The airport there is badly damaged, so we'll have to rely on the Department of War to deploy assets there.
23: The Pentagon dispatching naval vessels and aircraft. The death toll, at least 589, with several thousand people injured, thousands more still unaccounted for. The Strait is open. The words of President Trump referring to the Strait of Hormuz, where Iran sent a drone after a cargo ship. At the same time, the chief U.N. nuclear inspector, Rafael Grossi, says his people have been trying to arrange an inspection regimen with Tehran.
25: We have barely initiated conversations with Iran so as to determine what are the modalities. And by modalities, we refer to frequency, places to be visited, and so on.
23: Little progress so far, according to Grossi. A Supreme Court ruling on birthright citizenship could be just around the corner. The High Court will be issuing more rulings on Monday. Watching Wall Street, the Dow is down about 4 points, the NASDAQ off 39, and the S&P 1 point in the red. More on these stories, townhall.com.
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8: Hi, Kevin McCullough. Do you have great memories of summer from your childhood? Summer to me was like, it was the best. It was what got me through the second semester of school. Everything I wanted to do, I just looked forward to so badly, and I couldn't wait until those days hit. And not just to be done with school, but to get to go to a Christian camp where I learned about Jesus, I grew in my faith, made great friends. To this day, some of my deep friends came from that time period of my life, and I experienced God in nature in a way that I just couldn't where I grew up. And I didn't grow up in the inner city, which is where a lot of kids that enjoy Angel Tree Camp are living, with parents who are incarcerated, but who have turned a page and say they want to do something different in their life than they have done in the past. In fact, they've completed the Angel Tree Bible study in the prison system, and they have requested for their children an opportunity to attend Angel Tree Camp. Friends, there's not a lot that we can do to sometimes have tangible impact on the crime and the situations that we face in the culture, but Angel Tree Camp is a solution that works in a profound way. Because children that get to go to Angel Tree Camp are changed forever. This is kind of how it works. They show up on the first day wondering if they're going to be the only one who has parents in prison. And at the end of day two, they've discovered that everyone at the camp is in the same situation they're in. But they're also enjoying nature and seeing stars and eating great food and having bonfires and learning about Jesus, some of them for the first time. Friends, make this possible for a child this year. 888-206-2794, 888-206-2794, 888-206-2794. Give a gift and help a child experience God this year. Go to thatkevinshow.com. Click the Angel Tree banner at the top of the page.
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0: From the wild world of D.C. politics to America's culture clash, brace yourself for the reality check you've been waiting for. The one and only Mike Gallagher.
2: What a time to be alive. I just saw some headline, Trump is facing political crises. Trump's facing political crises? What do you think the Democrats are facing? What are the Democrats doing right now? Look, we got our hands full. We got Republicans who are refusing to budge on the Save America Act. Just a few of them, not many. John Thune's leading the way. If you haven't seen what happened in South Dakota last night, go online, check it out. It's astounding what John Thune himself apparently did to Scott Pressler, who's been a voting activist, registering people to vote, helping Republicans get elected. You know, the left hates this guy, Scott Pressler, but evidently John Thune does too, because John Thune doesn't want anybody pressuring him to pass the Save America Act. A week or so ago, there was a report at the Daily Caller that the reason this handful of influential Republican senators won't budge on the Save America Act is that they secretly despise Trump so badly that they're willing to you-know-what all over our country. They're willing to sell our country out and let election fraud prosper simply because of their Trump derangement syndrome. And you know something? Knowing people who suffer from it, having lost some friends, longtime friends, over their Trump derangement, I kind of think that there ought to be an effort underway to classify this as a true mental illness. I'm not kidding. And I've been talking a little bit about this for weeks. Months. And last night I saw a clip on social media. This is a political commentator named Mary Walter suggesting that Robert Kennedy and Dr. Carol Lieberman and other Trump officials in the administration of health in this administration should look at classifying Trump derangement syndrome as a real, diagnosable mental illness.
7: Yes, but she's actually helping with classifying TDS as an official diagnosable disease. HHS Secretary Kennedy is working on doing this to make it a diagnosable mental illness. Because look at this, these people are mentally ill. And what's going to happen when Trump's gone? They're just going to sit around and just wait for him to die. And then when he dies, they're all going to go, you know, I don't, what are they going to do? What do we do with these people? I mean, can we fill up some empty malls in Jersey with them, like instead of insane asylums?
2: That's on something called the Right Wing Watch, I believe, is what the podcast was called. But, you know, you could roll your eyes at that. Don't you think this is truly a mental condition? Don't you think this is an actual diagnosable affliction? I mean, I have people in my life. Nice, normal people, Republicans, Democrats. And I have a family member. I got together with my kids last weekend. One of them went off, not only on Donald Trump, but on Charlie Kirk and Erica. Look, I love my family. But I gotta admit, I was shaken because they were the ravings of somebody who's mentally unwell. This Trump derangement syndrome thing is a thing. It is real. I'm telling you, Mary Walter is right. They ought to look at getting this classified and diagnosed. You've seen the way people are obsessing. My gosh, they're jumping into the reflecting pool and ripping up the lining and apparently vandalizing the reflecting pool because he's trying to make it better. They're cheering for the algae. I mean, if that's not a mental illness, what is? Earlier today, I'm in the middle of some conversation, had nothing to do with Trump. This guy, this poor pathetic James guy, calls from Illinois, Trump's a criminal, he's a criminal, out of the clear blue. Can you imagine calling a national talk show to rant and wasn't even on topic? It had nothing to do with Trump. We weren't even talking about Trump. I think we were talking about my hair. Because I'm freaking out that I'm going bald and I need to go to Turkey to get a hair transplant. More on that in a bit. And in the middle of talking about going to Turkey for a hair transplant, this guy calls and starts screaming about Trump being a convicted felon. Yeah, Trump's a real convicted felon. Uh-huh, that's legit. I mean, these people... And I wonder if you agree with me, and I want to ask you, do you think John Thune, do you think Mitch McConnell, do you think Lisa Murkowski hate Donald Trump so much that they're willing to sell out the country, refusing to get the Save America Act passed, something that the overwhelming majority of Americans, Republicans and Democrats, want passed. Americans favor producing a photo ID to cast a ballot. Apparently the Ohio governor, Mike DeWine, does not. That's why he vetoed it when it applies to mail-in ballots this week in Ohio. Americans favor restricting our elections to American citizens. You got to be a citizen to vote. You got to be able to show that you are who you say you are to vote. We don't have that. We don't have a country. We don't have election integrity. And again, the Daily Caller report says that Thune, behind closed doors, said, well, we got a handful of Republicans, and by the way, maybe Thune is part of them, that hate Trump so much. I mean, honestly, put all the emotion of this aside for just a moment. Do you think these Republicans want the guff that they're taking right now? You know John Thune, Collins, Murkowski, and by the way, Susan Collins is willing to flip and vote for the Save America Act, I understand. Not Mitch McConnell, not, of course, Tom Tillis. You got the regular Trump haters. Do you think that's what's motivating them, is their hatred for Donald Trump? And if so, doesn't that strike you as a mental illness? Doesn't that strike you? Doesn't that make you think these are people who are suffering from a form of mental illness? Isn't TDS a type of mental illness? Look, a lot of these people that I know, as I've said earlier, they're nice, normal people in all other walks of life, in all other aspects of life. They're normal. Look, we can disagree. They might be registered Democrats. They don't like the mass deportation. I respect that view. I don't agree with it, but I can respect that. They want an open border. Okay. I don't agree with that view, but it's a position. I don't think you're, you know, mentally ill. I think you're misguided. I think you are terribly wrong, but I don't think you're mentally ill. The stuff directed to Trump, that is mental illness and ought to be regarded as such. Tell me, prove me wrong. 800-655-MIKE, 800-655-6453. Join us. Tell me what you think. We got a couple lines open for you here on the Mike Gallagher Show. 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
2: Hi, Kevin McCullough. 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
3: Here's Connecticut. On the text line, Mike, if we successfully diagnose Trump derangement syndrome as a mental disorder, what an absolute windfall for big pharma it would be. That's true. That's true. But but stop and think about it. And I'm not trying to be provocative here. I'm asking you this in good faith. You know people who suffer from it. You know nice people who turn into lunatics at the very mention of the man's name. You've got somebody in your life that is ordinarily a reasonable, rational person who turns into a mental patient when they start talking about the guy. Look, none of us on our side liked the Barack Obama years. We didn't rant and rave and flare our nostrils and melt down over Obama. There is something to this. That Mary Walter clip about Bobby Kennedy and the National Institute of Health or whatever. This ought to be classified as a mental illness. And if it's a mental illness, well, maybe John Thune is suffering from it. Because something is going on. Big time. Gary's in Atlanta. Let me, Big Gary, before I talk to you, I want to talk to pet owners. I want to talk to dog owners. I want to talk to people who love their pet. It happens quietly. No warning label, no recall notice, no breaking news alert. 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So great. Your dog will ask for it by name. Here's Gary in Atlanta, Georgia. Hi, Gary. How are you?
8: Hey, Mike.
3: Gary, hey, go right ahead, Gary.
8: Love your show.
3: Thank you.
8: Here's my theory on Thune. I disagree with you.
3: Okay.
8: I think it's about power.
3: Well, how so?
8: What is that? About, what? I think the symptom is Trump derangement, but I think his real disagreement is Trump doesn't play by the rules, political rules, and it's about power.
3: Yeah, but power over who? Power over Trump?
8: No, just Trump is a disruptor. He doesn't play by the rules.
3: Right.
8: And Thune has power, and Trump threatens that power. Now, I do believe you're right that there is Trump derangement syndrome with Thune to some degree. But Thune's a smart guy. That's not going to drive him as much as he's challenging Thune's power in some way. That's just
3: I got it.
8: You're wrong.
3: No, I got it.
8: It's an...
3: Go ahead. Didn't mean to interrupt you.
8: There's a lot of women that got a crush on you. There are a lot of women that have a crush on you. Because
3: no way. No way.
8: All the criminals that are in prison and all the women that want to marry them. So I promise you, you are wrong about there's a lot of women that got a crush
3: on
8: you. Now, that doesn't mean listen, you can connect with them.
3: Listen, a couple years ago, we actually put out a post office box address for the show. Do you know how many letters we got from prisoners? I mean, I was scared to death. I couldn't believe it because we're very big in prison. We're big and God bless them. You know, I mean, we want to keep people company, but that's all I need. That's all I need. Gary, you're a good man. I appreciate you. He's talking about my latest obsession. I'm noticing, and if you watch on Salem News Channel, the top of my head, I'm getting thinner and thinner on the top. I've always had the bald spot on my crown, and I kind of live with that. But on camera, when I look into the camera, I can see myself, and I can see that my hair is getting thinner, and I don't want to be bald on top. So I talked to Mark Davis this morning, who, by the way, has got a pretty decent receding hairline himself. That's why he doesn't take any of my concerns very seriously. But I'm thinking about going to Turkey. I had a friend last year. He went to Turkey to get a hair transplant. Now, apparently that's a thing. Turkey does great hair transplants at a fraction of what it costs over here. Now, I'm convinced if I go over there, I'll wind up in the Midnight Express movie. Remember the guy that wound up in a Turkish prison? And again, I might have some fans in prison. I wouldn't do well there. I don't think I would fare well in captivity at all, and not, especially in a Turkish prison. I have a hunch bad things go on in Turkish jails. But I think I, and then somebody else told me about this medication that you're supposed to work, filastrostine or something, or telastrophine. And then somebody else texted in and said, yeah, but your breasts get bigger. Male breasts get enlarged if you take that medicine. So that's all I need. To be bald, I'll look like Curly from the Three Stooges with big breasts. That's just the way my life is going these days. 800-655-MIKE.
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12: 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In addition, you have both outdoor experiences, which is important for mental health and just getting out there, combined with life skills and wilderness training. Our kids learn how to do first aid and CPR, or they could get a scuba diving certification. They learn archery, how to ride a canoe, but then they also could do a merit badge that's based on a particular skill.
9: Stay informed. Reaching Out with Gregory Floyd, Saturday afternoon at 2:30, and again at 9 p.m. on AM 970, The Answer.
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2: Hi, Kevin McCullough. I don't know what childhood was like for you, but for me, there were two big things on the calendar every year that I couldn't wait to get to. 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

0: Mike Gallagher.
1: Apparently, going over to Turkey to get a hair transplant is really a thing. I got a bunch of texts from people saying that the nickname for Turkish Airways, because so many people go over there for a hair transplant, is Turkish Hairways. Get it? Turkish Hairways. Look, I want to look good for the cruise in November. I want to make sure that, you know, we're going to be in the Caribbean. We're going to be on the Gulf of America. The Gulf of America cruise is coming November 14th through the 21st. Scott Jennings, Larry O'Connor, Kurt Schlichter, Jen Horn, and I. There's only about a week or two left for you to book your trip with us. We've got hundreds of people joining us. It's going to be an adventure, a vacation you'll never, ever forget. It's just a wonderful way for you to celebrate America's 250th, because we're going to do a bunch of activities on the ship with you. We'll be at the world stage. The ship itself, I've been on it on a number of occasions. It's a beautiful cruise ship. In fact, this is the same ship, interestingly enough, that Seb Gorka and I were on when we hosted the Patriots Alaska cruise a few years ago. Same ship, the Eurodam, from Holland America. And a little word to the wise, don't try to get clever and book this trip. Figure out the itinerary, November 14th to the 21st, and try to book directly through Holland America to save a couple of bucks, because you will not be given admittance. We'll kick you out like we had to kick out, like John Thune kicked out Scott Pressler. We'll have to give you the Scott Pressler treatment. You won't be admitted to any of the events. Well, I mean, it's not fair to the people who booked directly with us. I mean, it's a couple hundred dollars. There's like a conference fee included in your price, but it's worth it, because we do a bunch of great events every night at the World Stage. And during the week, during the day, you can go snorkeling and exploring the Bahamas and Jamaica and the Grand Cayman Islands. We sail out of the Fort Lauderdale port on November the 14th, 7 days, the Gulf of America cruise, featuring your headliners, Mike Gallagher and Scott Jennings. And we're being joined by Town Hall's Kurt Schlichter, the great Larry O'Connor, who's become a friend, and all of these, and Jennifer Horn. I love her. I don't know what happened to Jen. I was texting with her a couple hours ago. She was going to come on the show. Never heard another word from her. Just ghosted me. I know what it is. She noticed that I'm going bald, and so she don't want anything to do with me. So bye-bye, Jen. We were going to get her on. Maybe she'll come on next week, because I love her. She's the morning host in Los Angeles on KRLA. So anyhow, text the keyword cruise to 94878 if you want to join us on the Gulf of America cruise. 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Do you think Trump derangement syndrome is an actual mental illness? Is that a bridge too far? Peggy in South Carolina wants to weigh in on that. Hey, Peggy, how you doing?
2: Yeah. Doing great, Mike. I think it would be the biggest mistake to make Trump derangement syndrome an actual problem or a mental illness, because the Democrats will all be lined up to collect disability on it for the rest of their life, because it's an illness.
1: We'll have to be paying out benefits forever, because they all forever. Suffer from it. It's like
2: they all suffer.
1: I know.
2: They're paying big money for them to.

0: at home. They can all quit their jobs and sit home because they have this mental illness.
1: Well, but you know, we could do, though? You know what we should do? We could invest, though, in Big Pharma, find the drug that they're going to use to treat it, and make a fortune. You know, Big Pharma's going to make a killing on medicating people But you know, Peggy,
0: Pfizer would be right on it.
1: Exactly.
0: We'll be right on that.
1: They'd be right there. Thanks, Peggy. Great to hear from you. And, you know, we do laugh about it, and I know it's kind of funny, but on the other hand, I really think that it's real. My friend Mark Davis, you know, my co-host on the new M&M Extra podcast, and we had a couple of technical challenges this week, and we're sorry for that. Wednesday, something got messed up. A setting was wrong, and so that didn't get posted right away, but it's up now. Thursday, they had a big technical mistake in Texas. In fact, I got taken off the air yesterday, I'm told, for the last 15 or 20 minutes of the show because of the satellite uplink or a Verizon tech unplugged something in our Dallas area headquarters. And so we couldn't do the podcast yesterday, but we're back at it. We'll be back at it today. Join us, YouTube, Spotify, Apple, wherever you get your podcasts. It's really a very unique kind of a setting. Two guys have been together in radio for many years, two sort of, you know, old school broadcasters having fun, not only the headlines of the day, but other things. We'll probably talk about the hair transplant debate in Turkey with Mark. And Mark is one of my best friends, and I've got such respect for him. Gosh, I think about all the great local hosts that I get to have contact with all throughout America, from Dan Proft in Chicago to Tara and Bill Frady and Charlie James, and of course Joey in South Carolina, Mark Davis, and Jennifer Horn in L.A. There are people all over the country that are doing such great work on behalf of this great country of ours. And, you know, my friend Mark often says Trump derangement syndrome makes nice people mean, makes smart people dumb, and makes funny people unfunny. And he's right. He's absolutely right. And I think it feels to me, I don't know anything about psychology or psychiatry, but it feels like it's an actual mental illness. A lot of text messages giving me advice on my thinning hair. Columbus says, stop buying shampoo that contains wax. Huh. It's Aveda. It's like my shampoo is Aveda Rosemary Mint. Has that got wax in it? North Carolina writes, I think you would look good with dark, curly Turkish hair. I'm not going to get dark, curly Turkish hair. That's not what happens when you go to Turkey for a hair transplant. Barbara's in Tampa. What do you think, Barbara? Should I pack my bags and head to Turkey?
2: No, Mike. I don't want you to go to Turkey.
1: Why?
2: New England. I'm was just trying to find it for you. He's gone through this hair restoration thing, and he still goes to the same facility. It's somewhere in New England. You don't have to go all the way to Turkey. Stay right here in the USA. Call him. I'm sure he knows you. Howie Carr, out of Boston.
1: Oh, Howie Carr. Sure, he's great. He did that. Howie Carr's fantastic. Yeah. Well, maybe. All right, I know Howie. I'll give him a call. All right. Yeah. All right, maybe I'll call Howie. Although Turkey seems like kind of an adventure. Now, listen to this. When I first brought it up to Mark, Mark said, well, you know, it's not Turkey anymore. It's Turkey. I said, what are you talking about? Are you having a stroke? You smelling burning toast? He said, no, it's Turkey. He goes, I was watching the World Cup last night, and they put it on the screen. It's not even spelled Turkey anymore. Why did they change the name of Turkey? What happened to Turkey? Turkey. Gobble, gobble. Turkey. No, it's Turkiei. Please. Oh, give me a break. Give me strength, Lord, and give me hair. I need my hair back.
3: First thing that I'd like to do is to
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4: Hi, Kevin McCullough. Friends, there's not a lot that we can do to sometimes have tangible impact on the crime and the situations that we face in the culture. But Angel Tree Camp is a solution that works in a profound way, because children that get to go to Angel Tree Camp are changed forever. This is kind of how it works. They show up on the first day wondering if they're going to be the only one who has parents in prison. And at the end of day two, they've discovered that everyone at the camp is in the same situation they're in. But they're also enjoying nature and seeing stars and eating great food and having bonfires and learning about Jesus, some of them for the first time. Friends, make this possible for a child this year. 888-206-2794, 888-206-2794, 888-206-2794. 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

0: Now listen to me.
1: Sorry, I don't laugh. Sorry.
0: I don't pretend to be a good-looking guy. I'm no Tom Cruise. I've had a bald spot on my crown forever, for 30 years. I've always had this bald spot on my crown, of my head.
1: Be proud.
0: Well, however, now the thinning is coming down on the top. What? The thinning, my hair is thinning on the top, like coming down towards the front of my hair. The top.
1: Can we
0: of my
1: have people
0: head.
1: Consult video and see reasons why I am unsympathetic? Dude, well, compared to me, you are Tom Cruise in the hair department.
0: But I am vain about going
1: don't
0: bald
1: tell me.
0: On the
1: don't
0: top.
1: Tell me. So are you about to, are you about to do something?
0: I've had somebody go to Turkey. A friend of mine went to Turkey last year and got a hair transplant. And I thought, I'm looking this up. They send you, you go over there, you stay in a luxury hotel, they do the surgery, and I'm like, why Turkey? Well, first of all, it's like a fifth of the cost of what it costs here.
1: Right.
0: And second of all, apparently the care is very good over there. And third of all, you get to visit a foreign country. I mean, what the heck?
1: Turkish Air, the air apparently rocks. They barely have Mike Gallagher levels of service. So this is a wild coincidence. You usually do. Did you hear my opening multi-topic?
0: Sorry, I was on the phone.
1: I spent 5 minutes on the ridiculousness, because guess who played Team USA last night in the World Cup? Like you would know.
0: Uruguay. Turkey.
1: You're being obtuse. No, it is, of course, Turkey. But in the standings, and I noticed this in the standings, list all the countries, T-U-R-K-I-Y-E, Turkey, to be more congruent with the way they... If you ever go to Turkey for that stupid hair transplant or whatever you go there for, and you say, hey, what country am I in? They'll go, hey, Mike, it's Turkey. And so all the broadcasters are now saying Turkey, which put me down... Do we refer to Germany as Deutschland, Japan as Nippon?
0: That's what you said when you said...
1: Yes!
0: I didn't even know there was any dispute about it. Turkey is Turkey.
1: And I thought you were invoking Turkey in harmony. And carrying forward the premise that I laid down about 30 minutes ago.
0: So Turkey is not Turkey anymore?
1: No, Turkey's not Turkey anymore, which I think is a George Strait record.
0: Well, I've never heard that. I mean, now look at all the debate drama we got into with Ukraine. Is it Kyiv or Kiev?
1: Everything you know is wrong. I'm only now getting used to Beijing. I'm only now getting, although is it still Peking duck? I don't know.
0: There's a lot of countries.
1: Bombay, wasn't there a wonderful store that doesn't exist anymore? The Bombay company, they had nice dark wood stuff, but now of course it's Mumbai. Calcutta is something different. And listen, if we want to hew to more authentic pronunciations in some things, it's not a dishonorable thing to do, but it is weird and spotty, because when you're in France, we don't refer to going to Paris. We're in Paris. Germany is not Deutschland. You know, Sweden is not Sverige.
0: I don't care about any of that. I want to know about my hair transplant. Do you think it hurts?
1: Well, then let's focus on... Of course it does. You're going to open your head up like a ripe guava and say, yes.
0: I think it hurts. I just don't want it to hurt. This friend of mine said it doesn't hurt. He said it's kind of... You're kind of numb, but you got to have this funny kind of weird... you got to be careful in the way you shampoo your hair for weeks and weeks.
1: I'll bet you do. So you don't reopen a wound and bleed out.
0: So one thing... I don't want my scalp cut open.
1: Well, but the other thing, I just speak unanimously on behalf of the listenership who wants to tell you, there you are in the Tampa Bay area, where there are a large American metropolitan area, where there are probably 50 places that can do this within a mile of your condo. What are you going to flip in Turkey? Turkey A for?
0: Turkey A is better. I hear Turkey A is cheaper. It's better. I am a little nervous about it, because with my luck, I'll create an international incident and I'll get kidnapped. Because I don't think... Wasn't Midnight in the Orient Express?
1: Midnight Express.
0: Midnight Express, that was Turkey, right?
1: Midnight in the Orient Express. Yes. It's the hybrid. It's the conflation of an Agatha Christie murder novel.
0: Right.
1: And the story of Billy Hayes, who was
0: that was
1: kept
0: Turkey,
1: there in
0: though,
1: Turkey
0: right?
1: for... It sure was.
0: See?
1: By the
0: That'll
1: way,
0: be me. That'll be me. That'll be me.
1: Unforgettable. Unforgettable movie. I met the real guy. Actor Brad Davis played him. The real Billy Hayes. Frank. Whoa. The movie, I think, was like 1978. Yeah, he was over there, thought, hey, what could go wrong? I'm going to bring back some heroin. Bad idea.
2: Wow,
1: and he was thrown into a Turkish prison. It is a riveting film. I can't get it out of my head.
0: That's like the kid. Remember the kid from Ohio who took the banner down? Was it North Korea?
1: Yeah.
0: And they killed him. They locked him up, and then whatever they
1: dumped
0: did to
1: his
0: him,
1: body at his parents' house in Cincinnati or something.
0: Came home in a coma, and all he did, he was like a college kid on a field trip. First of all,
1: did he die? He died.
0: He came back in a coma, and no one has ever really attributed his death to what happened. They said, oh, natural causes. You killed that kid. And what was his crime? He took down he wanted to keep a banner, like a propaganda banner from North Korea, and he took it home took it down off the wall, and man, that poor family. Golly, what an awful. I won't take any banners.
1: You're not going to smuggle any heroin back either, one presumes.
0: Well, I wouldn't hope not, but
1: I might need some smack. I'm just saying. I don't want to
0: lose the hairline though on the top of my head.
1: Just stop it. You look great. And the reason I know
0: I hate it. You should look at right now. It's getting real thin on the top, and it's like all of a sudden it's never been that way. It's always been kind of full, at least on the when I'm on camera. That's what I don't want to. Well, I just don't want to look like Friar Tuck.
1: You just don't want to look like what? You don't want to look like what? You don't want to look like who? You don't look like me.
0: You
1: don't want to look like me. Hey, look at this. I'm proud of this, baby. Yeah, I'm proud of this.
0: Well, you've got a receding hairline, but it's been a long time.
1: I look the same as I did about 25 years ago for the most part. But I will tell you, I found a copy of one of my favorite books. Mike Gallagher's Surrounded by Idiots from 2005.
0: Yep.
1: You do look a little different. You did have hair in 2005.
0: I had hair, I've gone shorter, though. I like shorter hair. I just don't want to be bald on top. I don't want to look Bozo the Clown. Bald on the top with a side.
1: like Larry from the Three Stooges. That was curly. That's curly.
0: I got a text from Texas, Dallas. Go look up Dr. Maloof in Dallas. I did it. $10,000. $10,000.
1: See, what is it in Turkey? $12, except it's horse hair.
0: Right, get horse hair.
1: Yeah, you don't know where the hair is coming from.
0: And you gotta marry your cousin. But anyway, happy Friday. I'm going to be working on look at this. Also, somebody said if you go to Turkey for a hair transplant, you'll wind up with bird feathers sticking out of your head. They don't put bird feathers in your head. They know what they're. Surely they have real doctors over there, don't they?
1: I'm sure they do.
0: Dr. Turkey. How about this announcement that Mamdani, two big moves yesterday in New York. Number one, he is vowing to ignore the Supreme Court. He's protecting now illegal alien Haitians and Syrians. He said, we will never accept what the Supreme Court ruled. Now, Mark, is that an insurrection? How do you get to... He's openly admitting it.
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0: Thanks for joining us for this Friday edition of the Mike Gallagher Show. Let's do it again Monday, shall we? Hope you have a great weekend. Be safe. Keep fighting the good fight. I'm Mike Gallagher. God bless America.

0: parents and grandparents, turn on any streaming platform, open a textbook, scroll through social media, you'll hear the same message over and over again. We're a biological accident. 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
6: News this hour at Town Hall. I'm Bob Agnew in Washington. The top Republican in Congress has issued a warning to Americans. If you're not paying attention to radical Marxists winning three seats in Congress this week, you'd better be. On the Salem News program this week on Capitol Hill with Tony Perkins, House Speaker Mike Johnson says communism is literally on our shores after primaries in New York City.
7: This is serious stuff, and these people are going to be, you'll win the general election because these are deep blue districts, and they're going to be joining us here in the 120th Congress in January. And we're in a fight now to preserve the country, the ideals of this great experiment in self-governance. And communism is now on our very shores. This is serious stuff.
6: He adds that Republicans had better turnout in big numbers during the midterms this November. Speaker Johnson's full interview will be heard when This Week on Capitol Hill is broadcast beginning at 10 a.m. Eastern Time tomorrow on the Salem News Channel. President Trump has announced he's seeking an additional $11 billion in assistance for U.S. farmers by opening up markets around the world.
8: We have another one, a new market coming up, and that's called the lovely country of Iran. It's a beautiful place. Would anybody like to go there? The Islamic Republic of Iran, they're having a hard time with food, and we're going to be taking some of their money, and we'll spend it, and we're going to be buying wheat, soybeans, and corn, a lot of it.
6: The president told farmers at a Rose Garden dinner last night he's opening up markets in Europe, South America, and Australia, as well as China. An investigation into John Bolton's handling of classified information is now coming to a close. We get more from White House correspondent Willie Nelson.
9: Former National Security Advisor John Bolton has pleaded guilty to mishandling classified information while serving in the White House. Bolton admitted to unlawfully possessing sensitive national defense information, including classified documents tied to U.S. national security. He now faces up to 5 years in prison and is set to be sentenced in October. Willie Nelson, Washington.
6: More of these stories at townhall.com.
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11: Volatility remains the watchword on Wall Street, fueled at least in part by instability among chip makers and other companies heavily invested in artificial intelligence. In today's early going, Micron fell 5%. Intel was down 3.6%. Broadcom and Qualcomm both retreated close to 2%. Oil prices drifted even lower, hovering around levels leading up to the U.S. and Israel's war with Iran. U.S. benchmark crude lost $1.62 to $70.30 per barrel. The growing likelihood of interest rate hikes later in the year because of rising inflation has helped deflate the massive run-up in AI-related stocks in recent days, as traders worry that the higher rates could hamper economic growth. And it is a similar story overseas in Asia, where technology stocks have also seen wild swings in recent days. For the Wall Street Business Report, I'm Rich Thomason.
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15: All right, it's the Alex Marlowe Show. I want to get into the temporary protected status ruling from the Supreme Court and some of the unhinged and probably illegal fallouts taking place from the institutional left. But before that, we got some breaking news today coming out of Iran, which is the president has said that Iran has violated the ceasefire agreement with the United States by launching at least 4 one-way attack drones at ships in the Strait of Hormuz. One of the drones struck the upper deck of a large cargo ship off the coast of Oman. This was on Thursday, caused a lot of damage, but the vessel was able to continue on its way. U.S. forces reportedly shot down 3 other drones. So Trump made a statement on Truth Social where he called the incident a foolish violation of the ceasefire. So there's a breaking news item. We'll give you updates throughout the show, but this comes on the heels of a major exploration, I would say, a major article that came out yesterday from the Wall Street Journal, how Iran devastated an American naval base and caused a U.S. recalculation. The premise of the article is that the NSA Bahrain is a key base in Bahrain for the U.S. Navy, home of the 5th Fleet headquarters, which had been hit repeatedly by Iranian missile and drones in late February. And also earlier in June, has apparently sustained about $200 million of estimated damage, which is a fraction of our military budget, but it's quite substantial, maybe even as high as $400 if you include debris removal, reinforcements, things like that. And this was, I think, probably lesser known to the public. Certainly to me, I did not know the extent of this. But I do think that this is compelling people in the White House to recalibrate whether or not they should be taking a slightly harder line with Iran, which is okay. Again, I've been someone who's been advocating for the Iran deal. I think overall, it's pretty good. I think that the public wants this war over. And I think that a lot of the arguments against the deal are just unrealistic. They want us to stay and fight and engage in regime change, which will inevitably involve a lot of ground troops. It'll inevitably involve a lot of blood and treasure, a lot of time, and might not necessarily be something that's winnable anyway, which is one of the deep concerns that I've had about this, is that not only does the American public not necessarily have the willpower, I don't know if Donald Trump ever had that in the front of his mind, that was even a consideration at this point, but it does feel like a lot of the objections to this deal are coming from people who never would have gone to the war to begin with. We're never going to be satisfied unless there is some sort of a massive regime change that is done with American boots on the ground. That said, I still want to bring to you when I feel like there is some not great news, and this is it. This is it. So the president saying that Iran's violating the deal, which is not entirely unexpected, but the pattern tends to be that people are hysterical and then they come back around, and then after they are hysterical, then everything ends up sorting itself out in the long run. But we'll see how it goes. But that's a major development here, and it's something that is we'll be monitoring throughout the weekend, because again, it is Friday as we're recording, and the president does enjoy bombing on Fridays. That's his main bombing day. Marks on the calendar. Kind of like a lot of you guys might go out for a burger and fries on a Friday. It's maybe you fire up the grill. Trump likes to bomb Iran. That's what he likes to do on Friday. So we'll see if that happens tonight. It could be a beautiful day for an early summer bombing of Iran. And I'm cool with that. They don't want to play along. Go bomb them some more. Let's do it. Let's keep doing it until they submit some more. And this is one of the objections to the deal itself, is that a lot of people would prefer an unconditional surrender. But then what happens next? Does America rebuilding begin? I don't know. It sounds like a lot. It sounds like a big headache. And I don't think that was ever something Trump was super interested in. Because remember, Iran is, we're talking about a country of 90 million people. It's not going to be something that's easy to do. Really not going to be something that's easy to do. And let's not underestimate how much of our news content, how much of our political appetite will have to be dedicated to this. Our budget of the things that we as human beings, we as Americans, can contemplate on a day-to-day basis, get completely overwhelmed if we were trying to do some sort of a regime change. Okay, so that's where we are for the time being, and I'll have more updates throughout the show as I hear about them. I do want to change gears. I want to talk a little bit about what was a major Supreme Court ruling yesterday, major development. Supreme Court ruling that the Trump administration can proceed with ending temporary protected status from Haitians and Syrians. This gives the Department of Homeland Security a broad discretion and limited oversight to terminate, with limited judicial oversight, to terminate the temporary protected status to people who come here specifically from Haiti and from Syria. And so a lot of people are holding valid short-term paperwork, but they're supposed to leave. And we all know the intention of the prior administration was that they should not leave, that they should get to stay, because remember, Americans are the worst and people from the third world are the best. That's what we've been playing clip after clip all week from the stars of the Democrat Party, the Democrat Socialists of America. They regard Americans as part of the problem and people who want to come to America as part of the third world as the saving grace. Other countries that are have this status, and there have been attempted terminations, include Venezuela, Afghanistan, Cameroon, Honduras, Nepal, Nicaragua, Ethiopia, Yemen, Somalia, some others. So many of these have been blocked by courts. And just notice the pattern here. This is not the first world. It's all third world people who want to come, who want to benefit from America's economy, no doubt send a bunch of money home via remittances, and are not assimilating. We're just not seeing that level of assimilation from a lot of people from these groups. And there needs to be an imperative that if you are granted status beyond a vacation visa to be in this country, you need to be contributing at a widespread level. It needs to be crystal clear that you are making a widespread contribution. Now, I don't understand why so many people regard our country as it optional that you are someone who contributes to the operation. You can't go to your work and then just, you know, take all the snacks from the break room and take all the dulce de latte coffee from the Keurig machine and then not do your work. Like, you can't do that. So why do we allow certain people from certain cultures to come into our country and then benefit from the system, get the free health care, which is, again, the vast majority of our health care system is socialist, and get the free education because we don't want their children running around in the streets during the day. So we bring them into our schools, which have become basically glorified daycare paid for by the taxpayers. We allow for them to use our high-speed rails that are funded by the taxpayers, except for in California where we can't get that done. Why is this how we're supposed to organize our society? Of course it's not. And it is being done for nefarious reasons, because we all know the Democrats are not producing children. And as people get older, they stop becoming Democrats and they start becoming Republicans. So they need other options to try to import new voters. So they try to bring people in legally so they can become voters. And if illegally, then their children become voters. That's the math, and that's why this is happening. They also like the idea in an affordability crisis that we essentially have a cohort of slave labor, indentured servants, who are willing to work for cheap and drive down the wages of Americans. That's what all this is. So the U.S. government has stepped in and said, we're allowed to actually kick out the people who are supposed to be here temporarily. It's good news. Supreme Court weighing in. And there are some softies on that court, even the conservative ones. And we're getting a lot of unhinged reactions from people in the press. I'll play some of these. I'll probably wait till the other side of the break to do this. But I'll give you one. Here's Stephen Miller. Here's Stephen Miller, cut 20. I enjoy this one a lot.
20: Haitians live in Haiti. It's not our position that Haitians should leave Haiti. I mean, it'd be crazy for us to say that Haitians couldn't live in Haiti. It's their country. Of course Haitians should live in Haiti. There's no viable asylum, or use a technical term here, CAT claim, or withholding claim, for any Haitian seeking relief from going back to Haiti, to their homeland. The fact that there might be pockets of Haiti where there's higher crime rates, guess what? There's pockets of Chicago with crime rates just as high, right? There's pockets of cities like St. Louis with crime just as high. Pockets of Los Angeles with crime just as high. It has never been the case that having communities that have high crime rates is a basis for asylum.
15: Exactly. It's like it's a great point. There's a lot of people saying the Haitians have to stay because it's not safe in Haiti, but that's Haiti's problem. That's not our problem. So we can't take all of the people who are victimized by horrible governments, incompetent governments, evil governments in the world, and import them all to America, because we would have the entire third world coming here, huge sections of the first world. You can make a case that a lot of people in Europe, a lot of people in China, they're going to have the ability to come here if that's the rule. So the rule can be, and we need more focus on how do we fix Chicago? How do we fix LA? How do we fix New York? Until we fix that stuff, then we can't be importing the third world to come in basically for safe haven when they're not adding much and they're drinking all the dulce de latte coffee, if you pardon the analogy. All right, I got to take a break. We'll be right back with more.

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3: Hi, Kevin McCullough. You hear me talking about the amazing work of Prison Fellowship and Angel Tree. And all this week, I've been inviting you to join us on this brand new effort that helps our friends at Prison Fellowship put children of prisoners in a Christian camp this summer called Angel Tree Camp. And I have an ambitious goal. 162 kids, boys and girls, deserving this camp this summer by giving at thatkevinshow.com. Some of you may, though, be asking, why should I dig into my budget to help a boy or girl that I will likely never meet? Well, we asked that question of Diana, who's the director of an Angel Tree camp in the state of Oklahoma. Take a listen.
4: Well, first of all, you may actually meet them in the future and you don't even realize it because you're setting up kids for a successful future by investing in them, that they are breaking the cycle within those families and they have a hope. You're investing in kids, breaking the chain, breaking that cycle of reincarceration, of kids growing up and being like their parents.
3: And that is just part of what you're doing with your gift, because your gift puts them in a Christian environment where at first they're a little suspicious of everyone around them. They don't trust them. They don't know if anybody else has a parent that's in prison until they start getting to know them. And then they understand that every kid that's there is just like them and they're safe and their hearts open and the gospel pours in and their lives change. Friends, it's such a powerful thing. And the incarcerated parent had to go through a Bible study program in order to nominate them for the scholarship. That's why they deserve this week of Christian camp. Will you help us? One gift of $200 or four gifts of $50 will help make way for a child to get there. 888-206-2794, 888-206-2794, or thatkevinshow.com and click the banner at the top of the page. 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Friends, there's not a lot that we can do to sometimes have tangible impact on the crime and the situations that we face in the culture. But Angel Tree Camp is a solution that works in a profound way, because children that get to go to Angel Tree Camp are changed forever. This is kind of how it works. They show up on the first day wondering if they're going to be the only one who has parents in prison. And at the end of day two, they've discovered that everyone at the camp is in the same situation they're in. 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Friends, make this possible for a child this year. 888-206-2794, 888-206-2794, 888-206-2794. 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
6: Before we get back to the TPS, temporary protected status ruling, the fallout, I've got some unbelievable quotes from Democrats completely flipping out, losing their mind. And just a reminder, to the victor goes the spoils, so I got to win elections and deport as many people as we can. But before then, I want to do some more news roundup. Massive heat wave in Europe, maybe some of the hottest ever. And it's interesting to see how these societies can't handle it because they don't have a lot of air conditioning. Hospitals are completely overwhelmed. The French hospitals are at a saturation point. Fourfold rise in heat-related emergency visits, including cardiac arrests. I know that it's unpleasant to be hot, but you got to keep yourself healthy enough where you can handle a heat wave. But there's people across Europe, especially in France, there were 40 drownings of people who were seeking relief from the heat, went in the water and drowned. What's that? What's that about? They don't go in the water if you can't swim, like then you're just going to have to be hot. So learn to swim, try to get some air conditioning, all that's very important. But just look for the UN. I played this yesterday, I played a clip on the show. The UN Secretary Gutierrez is going to use it to try to get more trillions of dollars for climate change. But we're keeping an eye on this in Europe. But it is noteworthy when we're talking about importation of people from the third world. People in the first world can't even have air conditioning. You can't survive the heat. So you need to reevaluate your society if people can't survive heat waves. So very important. Okay, next thing, U.S. relief efforts in Venezuela are underway and going well. I did a dive with Caleb Caruso, who is my Venezuelan correspondent, lived in Venezuela for a long time. He has since escaped, but that is on our Breitbart Fight Club, if those of you who want to head over to Breitbart for more content. I talked to him about connecting with family and friends, people under the rubble, 589 deaths thus far in the Venezuelan earthquake from yesterday in La Guaira. So two quakes, I guess it was on Wednesday, technically. And there's many more that are missing, so it'll be, death toll will be in the thousands. I'm optimistic it won't be quite as high as some of the worst prognostications. But the Trump administration has immediately, rapidly deployed a lot of relief, well over $100 million in assistance is already out the door. And all this is fine because think about how the USAID, which we dismantled under the Trump administration because we realized it's all a big grift. This is what they were supposed to do. They were supposed to be the ones who were in charge of doling out aid like this. But we all saw that all the money was getting just gobbled up by far left radical forces. And it was, we tasked Marco Rubio with being in charge of it, one of those many jobs with all the memes of him sitting on the couch in the Oval Office getting a new job. And he was in charge of shutting it down, standing up other stuff, kicking out all these celebrities that were supposed to be behind it, from Charlize Theron to Bono to Angelina Jolie. And all those efforts were completely unnecessary. We're seeing this play out in real time with interim Venezuela leader Delcy Rodriguez thanking President Trump, Rubio, etc. for the immediate reaction of America to deploy resources to help people who are suffering throughout the world. So America always showing deep leadership and a very positive thing in that regard. All right. Next thing that is going on right now, and tougher radio content but still worth keeping an eye on, is we saw a heavy drone assault from Ukraine on Russia overnight. This is the heaviest targeting drone attack in quite some time, 660 Ukrainian drones and all. It's actually the largest reported attack in the past year. Moscow mayor said 47 drones were downed approaching the capital. And the question is, there was a report of firing on a chemical plant, a hydroelectric plant. Ukraine's Secret Service claimed that drone strikes on Russian Navy ships and air defense radars in Crimea caused a large fire, but this has not been verified by any non-state media type sources. So this follows Zelensky announcing a 40-day influence operation aimed at pressuring Russia to end the war, even though Russia has stalled President Trump's efforts to try to create a broader peace. I think we're actually going to get an interview with Zelensky, which I'm always reluctant to do some of this stuff at Breitbart sometimes because he is a manipulator, and I don't blame him for that. He's trying to win a war against a pretty ruthless foe that has him outnumbered and has more money than he does, so I understand it. But it does mean you have to parse the information that you get from this. But we don't know exactly what the casualty count was, but this is seen as a major escalation in the war. And that usually means we're going in one of two directions. Either this is a flurry that's designed to get attention from the world so that everyone can come to the table diplomatically and carve out some sort of a peace, or this is the marking of a major escalation in the combat between Russia and Ukraine, which no one wants to see because, again, we only have so much time to focus on so much. I think everyone, to various degrees, would like to see the war wrapped up. No one likes war. And so what will happen also with Vladimir Putin, who is probably going to turn to NATO and probably suggest that NATO is enabling this, and it's just a matter of time before he retaliates, maybe against a NATO nation. Do we want to get in if we get wrapped in because of our NATO ties, if Putin were to lash out a NATO nation for helping enable Ukraine in this regard? If Putin did that, would we really want to get involved on behalf of Ukraine? I absolutely think we would not. And I don't think I think the public's with me on this. So it could get very complicated very quickly, depending on what Putin does. All right. We'll be right back with more. This is the Alex Marlowe Show.
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12: Do you owe $10,000 or more to the IRS?

0: during the break, Sean said I look great, which is interesting because I was thinking about how Iran and Egypt are outraged over pride match that took place at the World Cup. So I'm thinking about Iran in particular because I'm thinking about this unlikely scenario where all these people who think the U.S. is the bad guy in the war in Iran and that, you know, Israel, which is tolerant, maybe even too tolerant of the alternative lifestyles, that they're the problem in the Middle East. These are the same people who are embracing the cuck month. Let's put it this way. The cuck month crowd is the same as the pro-Iran, pro-Palestine crowd. And I find that to be an unbelievably scary force and completely devoid of logic, which is probably why I'm scared of it. But Iran and Egypt are outraged over a pride match designation at the World Cup. They've urged FIFA to scrap the LGBTQIA, two-spirit, three-spirit, four-spirit, pregnant man emoji, plus affiliations as they've had during their cuck month festivities. We only had two days more of cuck month. And that is just, it's sad to me. Like, I enjoy it. I enjoy the content. I didn't get around to playing. I mean, I really wanted to play the San Francisco Giants. Oh, they're taking it from both sides. There's no pun in there. Absolutely none. They're getting it from both sides because the gays think they should be doing more for cuck month. And then the straights are saying, why is there any cuck month conversation during baseball games? And it was just so sad. Buster Posey, who I think is the general manager of the Giants, he was a great player for the Giants. And he is just struggling. He's dying. It looks like he's dying at every press conference. It just ties people up in knots, doesn't it? Like, what is the logic if you're an American leftist and you think Iran is better than the U.S. in the war and you think Palestine, which is not a real place and is hostile to gays, is better than Israel, which is very welcoming of the gays, then you vote for socialists who are on the far left, who are very pro, not just gays, transing the kids. Brad Lander in New York, who talks constantly about transing kids. James Tallarico loves trans kids. It's just a funny thing that's happening, but it's not that funny. It's actually quite scary. The reason why I believe it's scary is that this coalition of the Islamists and the socialists have one thing in common, and that's hatred of America and America's founding principles, conservatism, Donald Trump, MAGA, make America great again. That's where all the hatred comes from. So another guy who hates Donald Trump and what he stands for is John Bolton, which is very sad. As you guys know my history, if you've been with me for a while, I've interviewed John Bolton probably a couple hundred times, at least 100. And he was really one of the leading lights in conservative circles when it comes to the ability of conservatives to have a intellectual, nuanced approach to foreign policy. And Trump broke his brain when he came in as national security advisor. He pled guilty early today, of mishandling classified documents. He was originally charged with 18 counts. He pled guilty to one. So I'm curious what that's about. He's going to pay a fine of $2.25 million. And he could face up to 5 years in prison, but a lot of the speculation is that the plea will allow for him to avoid jail time. So he admitted the allegations were accurate, at least one of the allegations, that he wrote about in his 2020 memoir, The Room Where It Happened, which no doubt netted him millions because it sold hundreds of thousands of copies, which is really a lot of copies for a political book. And he wouldn't have done that unless he was spilling secrets, and he owned up to it to some degree. Pretty wild. It just what a fall from grace that guy had. He was one of the absolute stars 20 years ago of the conservative movement, even 10 years ago, and then now he's here. Okay, all right. I promised you some unbelievable clips on the TPS. Let's see if Miller set the stage one more time. Temporary protective status ruling. We're doing some mass deportations of people who aren't supposed to be here for long term. Let's play cut 21 and then we'll get into some of these wacky Dems.
1: Do you expect the administration to deport anyone who loses TPS status as a result of this ruling?
2: Of course. If you no longer have status in this country, then you're supposed to be deported. And in particular, in the case of the Haitians, the Biden administration flew over vast numbers. It's hard to know the exact number, but they're probably more than a million illegal immigrants from Haiti. That's not counting the border crossings into the United States. So these are people who've only been here for a few months, who are receiving welfare, whose all their ties, all their social connections, all their family is back in their home country of Haiti. And of course, that's where they should go.
0: They're coming in and getting the benefits. This is the main thing that driving me nuts here, is that if they were coming in and immediately helping, or they were the only aggrieved people on earth, then I would understand that. But they're not. And remember, think about all Peter Schweitzer's research on Haiti, which is that we spent a lot of money trying to rebuild Haiti, and it all got funneled to the Clinton Foundation. A bunch of it did. And that was all under

0: Hillary Clinton's purview. She was supposed to be the one overseeing the restoration of Haiti. She did a horrific job. And then at the same time, Clinton Foundation is getting loaded up with cash. You notice how the Clinton Foundation immediately went away once Hillary Clinton became irrelevant? Doesn't that tell you all you need to know about what a grift that was? If it was really powerful, wouldn't it continue to get donations? So, just noteworthy. Important to point it out. So, I promised some of the wackiest takes. This is might be my favorite, so we'll start with a big one. This is Congresswoman Mary Gay Scanlon, and she is talking about... No, I don't want to start with this one. Let's start with Pete Aguilar. Pete Aguilar, cut 13, please.
1: What we saw out of the Supreme Court with this ruling was dreadful. It was dreadful to families. It was dreadful to our economy, and it will harm each and every one of the states in our nation. Families should have certainty. That's what Democrats have advocated for, the certainty that TPS is there and that TPS matters. And to have a president who can unilaterally change the rules as he goes is shameful and awful.
0: It was such a disgraceful body, the Congress. Let's break this down for a second. First of all, talking about families, there's never a consideration of American families who don't want their communities completely overrun with illegal aliens who are lying about why they're here. It's a good start. And if the families are really in jeopardy, then why do you overstay visas and break laws of the country that you're against in, you're a guest in? Why do you act as though you're entitled to be here? The next thing is it suggests that every state is benefiting. Well, my state, California, we have way too many people who are immigrants, be it legal or illegal, but especially illegal. It makes the state unaffordable. We're running a budget deficit, even though we have by far the highest taxes in the country. Does anyone consider my family that I don't want to pay taxes for people who have no right to be here, who are supposed to have temporary protected status and won't leave? That's never a consideration, and it's always shameful, and it's never that we have a border, it's never that Americans matter, it always matters is the foreigners who are coming in to take advantage of the country. Let's play some, the other thing is there, he's saying that Trump did this unilaterally. We had to double click on that phrase for a second. First of all, he did win the popular vote, and he won the Electoral College. So he's operating because he won an election, and he got backed up by the Supreme Court. So if the Supreme Court takes a look at it and says, yeah, Trump's right, that's no longer unilateral. So you get two of the three branches of government that are fully on board with this. All right, let's do some more. Let's do Congresswoman Melanie Stansberry, cut 14.
2: Today we watched as the Supreme Court sided with an administration that is seeking to strip away the basic human rights protected under international law for hundreds of thousands of American families. And where are they being told to return to? These are immigrants who are coming from countries that have faced warfare, political instability, humanitarian crises, and now the Supreme Court has cleared the way to allow this administration to carry out a mass deportation plan against immigrants who have nowhere to go.
0: I love it. I mean, he said, well, what in there are we supposed to disagree with? We're supposed to deport people who are not supposed to be here. We have a nation that is supposed to be sovereign. You're not supposed to be allowed to come here and overstay visas and to be here without an invitation. And it suggests that these people are the fabric of the country. A lot of them don't assimilate. If they had a great record of assimilating, speaking English, immediately adding to the economy versus taking from it, we would not be pushing them out this quickly. So you need to be better. You need to be best, to quote Melania Trump. But most of that sentiment I kind of agree with. All right, let's play some more. Laura Guillen, cut 15.
3: We will not relent in securing our Haitian neighbors' safety. Removing them would not just be a humanitarian catastrophe, it would also hurt our economy. Haitian TPS recipients are part of the very fabric of our daily lives and pillars of our economy and our faith communities. They are a fundamental part of our vibrant identity on Long Island, and I'm committed to standing up for their safety and their security.
0: Just know why it would hurt the economy, which it won't. But if it did, what it would do is it hurts the ability to get some stuff done on the cheap because you're using a indentured servitude class. This is part of the objection that a lot of us in the America First populist wing of the movement, what we have for some of this mass importation of third world labor is that it's designed to make wealthier elites, people who live on Long Island in a lot of cases, it makes it so that their nannies are cheaper, their construction workers are cheaper, and it drives down the wages of Americans who would otherwise be doing those jobs at a fair market rate if we didn't import a bunch of competition on their behalf. And then just to announce that this is some sort of a guaranteed loss for the economy, first of all, it's not. But second of all, there's more to our culture than just whether or not it is really cheap for you to do a remodel on your guest bathroom, Congresswoman. All right, I've been looking forward to this one. This is Zoe Rahn, the star of the moment. Cut 16.
4: Now, many of you know this is a city of 8.5 million people. More than 3 million of us were born elsewhere. I'm one of them. We're a city that's proud of our immigrant heritage. And when we think about especially what Haitian New Yorkers have had to deal with, not just for weeks or months or years, but frankly for decades, we have seen a cruelty that has become normalized. And to have a people who frankly taught the world about freedom, have their own freedom be put in jeopardy by the actions of a Supreme Court and a federal administration, it is not only cruel, it's something that we will not ever accept. And so we stand here as New Yorkers proud of standing in solidarity and proud to do everything that we can to keep people in their homes and to keep people together.
0: And he announces in this that he's got a hotline set up. And I don't know what the hotline is supposed to do. It's supposed to call, warn about something, maybe deportations coming in, which is probably illegal, but it's also pretty pathetic. Is that we've got the Supreme Court behind us saying these people have no right to be here and they can leave. And we can start focusing on America and Americans and American families and communities. And he's got a hotline. But he's smiling as he says it. But is this a comfort to people if you're on the left? Oh, the Zoran's going to be here for us. He's got the hotline going. And you notice how he's got the cuck flag in the background, if you see this. Like, it's all intentional with him. He's got the rainbow flag there, but doesn't have all the trans colors. So maybe he's backing off of that. Maybe that's a little hint. There's a little Easter egg in there for the Mamdani crowd. There are no trans colors. This is an outrage. In fact, I'm disappointed in Zoran. I think he should do more for the trans children. I think that's what the Democrats like right now. All right, we'll come back. Got some even more radical clips, plus Democrats who are doing their absolute best to stop the SAVE Act. Sadly, it's working. We got more when we come back on the Alex Marlowe Show.

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9: All right, shout out to the team here. Greg Evans, Sean McConnell, Roger Wicker Jr., Rick Locke, here at Charlie, Matt Zippel, Ricky Lopez, Missy Callahan, John Cassio, Daniel West. We got some podcasts coming out over the weekend. We got an exclusive interview with Dave McCormick, the senator from Pennsylvania, that is there for you. I'm talking some beverages with some folks who know a thing or two about some innovation in the American job space. And then I'll probably talk to Franklin Camargo, who is a Venezuelan, about what's going on down there, who is from PragerU. And as always, an Emma Jo Morris episode where we roast Hunter Biden, the lefties in New York, Canada. We get into another trans shooter in Canada, or just some sort of very strange things that are going on across our culture. I'll catch up with her on that. So all of you can check that out on the podcast feed over the weekend. All right, I want to spend the rest of the time going through some of these Democrats and some of these ridiculous ideas that they've got, just to expose you to what they're really doing. And this, I was struck by this cut from Congresswoman Laura Gillen. Let's play cut 15, please, guys.
10: We will not relent in securing our Haitian neighbors' safety. Removing them would not just be a humanitarian catastrophe, it would also hurt our economy.
9: Okay, so pause. So it's the economy stuff I took on, but the point that I wanted to take on also, did you ever hear Democrats talk about relentlessly keeping Americans safe, for example, in Chicago, where people are shot every week? How about relentlessly getting the trash off the street in New York, which has just become a complete hellhole in many neighborhoods? Do you ever care about the drugs that have taken over huge parts of L.A. that used to be palatable for families, now run by the killers and the junkies? How come they never have this energy for Americans? They only have energy for Haitian immigrants. And I find that to be striking, and I wish that was the sort of thing that that message could penetrate more into the broader public, because that feels convincing. People got the word out about that. Just to give you another sense of where Democrats' priorities are, this is Congresswoman Scanlon. I was going to play this earlier, but I want to play this now. Cut 10, please, guys.
11: Now, under this SAVE Act, real ID that shows citizenship is required. Only 5 states have real ID that shows citizenship. Pennsylvania is not one of them. So remember all the harassment you had to go through to get real ID, if you did, because only half of us have it still. You'd have to go through more to get that kind of real ID just to register to vote. So it is an extra layer that is unnecessary. Every study that's ever been done shows that non-citizens are not voting in our elections. And so it is just, it's another way to stir up fear. It's another way to keep people from voting. So here in Pennsylvania, we know people don't have real ID. People don't have passports. About half our voters would get disenfranchised if this thing were to go through.
9: So she says non-citizens are not voting. And then she says, a direct quote, about half of our voters would get disenfranchised if this thing were to go through. So you're saying if you had to show an ID in Pennsylvania, half of the voters could not do it? And so we're supposed to be sympathetic to this, or are we supposed to be completely alarmed that in the Commonwealth of Pennsylvania, only half of the people registered to vote would still be voting if they were required to bring an ID to the polls? That, to me, is one of the most striking quotes of the year. And we really do need to think about that for a second, what that truly reveals. Did that reveal that people like me, people like Republicans who wanted to pass the SAVE Act, conservatives who want to pass the SAVE Act, that we're the problem? Or is it the fact that we have a bunch of people voting who aren't capable of getting an ID and bringing it to the polls, or are just flat-out cheating? Scary stuff in there. Good catch by my team in Breitbart that pulled that one out. All right, here's Brad Lander. I'm starting to really like this guy in terms of content. Play cut 22, please. Talking about climate change.
12: A global or a U.S. or a U.S. and European price on carbon would be great. The red states are squawking, and they scare people politically. But I honestly haven't met one. And that is leading folks like BlackRock and State Street and JP Morgan and many others to draw back to the Climate Action 100. I haven't talked to one finance leader who believes it. Like, those finance leaders see the same climate landscape as the scientists do. And there will be some political costs from the squawking. But if you share this analysis that if we don't reduce fossil fuel emissions, we will burn up trillions of dollars in shared value, then you should act based on it.
9: Why is he doing the up talk like he's a millennial woman? Like, the shared value? Like, what is with this inflection? It's a, I don't know, maybe it makes him popular. But this is one of Mamdani's minions. He says a global or a U.S. or a U.S. and European price on carbon would be great. So basically, he wants a taxation on carbon. That's where they're at. So the climate change movement's coming back. DEI is going to come back. Woke is going to come back. We're prioritizing immigrants or even illegal immigrants over Americans. That's what the Democrats are going to do unless we stop them. So we get unified. We can stop them right now. The left main is still the biggest threat to America. Team with the Islamists. That's all for today. Go in peace to love and serve the Lord. Have a great weekend.
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16: News this hour at Town Hall. I'm Bob Agnew in Washington. Venezuelan leader Delcy Rodriguez says the earthquake death toll has now surpassed 580, close to 3,000 injured, and an untold number of people are still missing. We get an update on the devastation from correspondent Charles De La Desmond.
17: In cities across northern Venezuela, neighbors help each other dig through rubble to search for loved ones after back-to-back earthquakes killed nearly 600 people and left thousands injured. Acting President Delcy Rodriguez announced the new toll early Friday, surrounded by government and military officials, as she welcomed the arrival of rescue crews from all over the world. We're going to rescue the people who are trapped, she said. We're working tirelessly on this task.
16: That is Charles De La Desma reporting. President Trump says the U.S. is now in a better position to help Venezuela as it recovers from the pair of earthquakes said to be the worst in that country in more than 100 years.
18: We have the strongest military. We took over Venezuela in less than one day. and the oil is flowing, and we're getting along with them great.
16: 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President Trump scheduled to deliver remarks at a conservative policy conference at the Washington Hilton this afternoon.
19: President Trump is expected to speak at the Faith and Freedom Coalition's 2026 policy conference. This is the country's premier pro-faith, pro-family political event for conservatives. This year's program is focused on preparing for the upcoming elections, with the agenda centered on strengthening the family, defending traditional marriage, protecting life, and cutting government spending. Also expected to speak, Texas Senator Conservative Ted Cruz, South Carolina Senator Lindsey Graham, and Tennessee Senator Marsha Blackburn. Laura Winters reporting.
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16: Freedom 250 CEO Keith Kroc says it's time for the Great American Fair on the National Mall.
22: All these 50 states coming together on the National Mall for the nation's 250th. 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
23: The Cupertino, California-based company calls the demand spike an unprecedented challenge for the consumer electronics industry. Among the increases, a new entry-level MacBook Neo will now cost $699, up from $599. And the 1 terabyte MacBook Pro is $1,999, up from $1,699. Analysts expect iPhone prices to rise later in the year. Rich Thomason reporting.
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29: This great moment in American history is brought to you by Connors and Sullivan, serving New York families for over 45 years. In 1913, Henry Ford introduced a revolutionary idea to American manufacturing. The moving assembly line. Cars that once took more than 12 hours of labor to build could suddenly be assembled in just 90 minutes. Ordinary American families could now afford transportation, opening the door to travel, commerce, and economic growth on a scale never seen before. The Model T changed daily life in America. Farmers reached markets faster. Families traveled farther. Small towns became connected to growing cities. Ford's innovation transformed not only the auto industry, but manufacturing around the world. It was another example of how American innovation could reshape everyday life. Celebrating America 250. Connors and Sullivan, serving New York families for over 45 years.
1: A quote from esteemed Justice Learned Hand. Anyone may arrange his affairs that his taxes may be as low as possible. He is not bound to choose the pattern which best pays the Treasury. There is not even a patriotic duty to increase one's taxes. Over and over again, the courts have said there is nothing sinister in so arranging affairs as to keep taxes as low as possible. Everybody does it, rich and poor alike, and all do right, for nobody owes any public duty to pay more than the law demands. Mike Connors, Connors and Sullivan.
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29: It's Scott Jennings on AM 970, The Answer. People, ladies and gentlemen, here's Scott Jennings.
3: We begin the show today with breaking news. John Bolton pleads guilty to retaining national security information. We have the details. And the Iranian peace process has hit a significant snag in the last few minutes. President Trump says Iran has violated the ceasefire. Breaking news on this. We have the latest. Plus, it is Friday, and it's time for the relief factor pain of the week. Who or what will it be? And we'll have Friday punditry with the one and only Larry O'Connor, who won and lost the week in American politics. We tell you this afternoon. Today is Friday, June the 26th. This is Scott Jennings coming to you live from the Commonwealth of Kentucky. We have a great Friday show lined up for you today. On this day, by the way, the war was over. The guns were quiet, but peace had not yet arrived. The year 1948 and the Soviet Union had slammed the gates leading into Berlin, closed. More than 2 million people trapped inside a city with dwindling food, little coal, and even less hope. It was a test. Surely, the Soviets thought, the Americans will give up. Surely they will abandon Berlin. Instead, the answer came from the sky. Cargo planes. Then more cargo planes. Then so many cargo planes that one was landing every few minutes, day and night, no matter the weather, bringing flour, milk, coal, and medicine, and also that much-needed human ingredient, hope. More than 275,000 flights over 15 months, enough supplies to keep an entire city alive. But that's not what the people of Berlin remembered the most. One American pilot, Gail Halverson, noticed a group of children standing quietly beyond the fence at the airport. They weren't begging for food. They were simply watching the airplanes. Halverson searched his pockets and found only two sticks of gum. The children broke them into tiny pieces so that everyone could have a taste. The pilot was so moved. He said, "Next time, I'll wiggle my wings before landing, and I'll drop candy tied to little handkerchief parachutes." Soon, children all over Berlin looked to the skies, not with fear, but with anticipation, not because bombs were falling, because chocolate was. The Soviets wanted to prove that freedom was too weak to save a city. Instead, America proved that kindness could become a weapon and generosity could win a battle that no army ever could. And that first flight of the Berlin airlift took place today, June 26th, 1948. As for today's fight against the forces of communism, it isn't happening overseas. It's happening right here at home. The barbarians are not at the gates. They are already inside. The Democratic Party has been overwhelmed by... are here to tear down the American system and to rip from you your way of life. Root and branch. We heard a lot this week about socialists who won congressional races in New York, but there's a whole slew of these radical communist Islamists right behind them winning local seats in the New York State Assembly. Listen to this, cut five.
4: And finding that, like, you know, the system of capitalism and racism and white supremacy, et cetera, have all, and Islamophobia have all been used, you know, to colonize lands, right, to take resources from other people. And so this is like a long trajectory. And we're just seeing the manifestations of that continuation, right, with 9/11. And so a lot of times when people are asking us to respond about, you know, attack, right, when if you look back, like, historically, right, you know, a lot of us come from lands that were colonized, lands where wars are being waged, right, and a lot of times because of U.S. policy or the policies in Europe. And so I find that we can connect over that, but then also that the idea that we have to apologize for, like, a terror attack that, like, a couple of people did, and then there is no apologies or reparations for genocides and for slavery, et cetera, is something that I kind of find, like, reprehensible.
3: That brain-addled gobbledygook belongs to one of the state-level socialists, the Palestinian Muslim civil rights activist named Eber Kawas, elected to the state's 12th Senate district in Brooklyn and in Queens. I need you to internalize something, fellow Americans. The Democratic Party is overrun with anti-American, anti-capitalist radicals. It's a convergence of communism, Islamism, and every other ism that you can imagine that is antithetical to Western civilization. It is a bleak future if they win. Of course, it has provided some amusing moments along the way. For years, we've been told there's this seamless alliance between LGBTQ activism and some of the loudest pro-Palestinian, pro-Muslim activist movements. But reality has finally crashed that party. Seattle had designated today's Iran-Egypt World Cup soccer match a pride match. The problem, both participating countries objected. Iran, where same-sex relations carry the death penalty, and Egypt, which also criminalizes and prosecutes LGBTQ people, formally pushed back against the pride branding. They wanted no part of it. It is a reminder that not every political coalition is built on shared values. Sometimes it's just built on shared opposition. And in today's America, the shared opponent of all of these people is Western civilization and the very foundations of the United States of America. Never forget that. For our politics, what does it mean? Well, CNN's Harry Enten says the Republicans ought to be giddy at the prospect of running against a bunch of socialist nuts. Listen to cut number seven.
5: When we talk about democratic socialists,
7: yeah,
5: how are they perceived?
7: You know, I will tell you, there is a reason why Republicans nationwide are licking their chops and why there are at least some Democrats who are a little bit worried. Because what is true in New York City in a Democratic primary ain't necessarily true nationwide with the general electorate. I mean, just take a look here. Net favorable rating of Democrat socialists. If you look at Democrats nationwide, look at this. Democratic socialists are on the positive side of the ledger at plus 17 points. This includes Democratic-leaning independents. But look at all voters. A completely different world. 27 points underwater Democratic Socialists of America are in the net favorable rating. So what are we talking about? A 44-point difference here in the wrong direction when we come to Democratic Socialists of America jumping from being pretty popular among Democrats to being not popular at all among all voters.
3: Well, I hope Harry Enten is right. The Democratic Party is headed one way. Maybe America will head the other way and reject this socialism and this communism. We'll talk more politics later in the show. We do have some breaking news out of Washington today. Former national security official John Bolton, one of the most well-known voices in that space, is pleading guilty to illegally retaining national security information. Now, I seem to recall lots and lots of Democrats and pundits on television claiming this was nothing more than a witch hunt when this investigation became public. Turns out the witch here, well, he fessed up and he faces millions in fines and possible jail time. Bolton, you might recall, attacked Donald Trump on TV over this very thing. Reminder here in cut four.
8: Then he has committed very serious crimes. This is a devastating indictment. I speak here as an alumnus of the Justice Department myself, because not only is it powerful, it's very narrowly tailored. They didn't throw everything up against the wall to see what would stick. This really is a rifle shot, and I think it should be the end of Donald Trump's political career.
3: Turns out it's just the end of John Bolton's career. He now faces a prison sentence of up to 60 months and has agreed, apparently, to pay $2.25 million. That's according to prosecutors. He will be sentenced formally on October the 28th. And we have late breaking news on Iran. President Trump says Iran has violated the ceasefire. The president says that Iran shot at least 4 one-way attack drones at ships going through the Strait of Hormuz. We're going to take a break in just a moment and deep dive into this breaking news on the apparent violation of the Iranian ceasefire. We'll get back to that in just a moment. First, I do want to talk to you about 250 years. 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We'll get back to this breaking news on Iran right after this. It's Scott Jennings on Salem. Stay with us.
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27: Hi, Kevin McCullough. 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
1: 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Scott Jennings.
2: Breaking news on Friday, June the 26th. The President of the United States says, and I quote, "The Islamic Republic of Iran shot at least 4 one-way attack drones at ships transversing the Strait of Hormuz. One of the drones solidly hit the upper deck of a large and very expensive cargo-carrying ship. Damage was done, but the ship was able to proceed on its way. We knocked down 3 other drones. Obviously, this is a foolish violation of our ceasefire agreement." That is a statement just moments ago from the President of the United States. Here to discuss this breaking news is Brent Sadler, Senior Research Fellow for Naval Warfare at the Heritage Foundation. Brent is joining us from Japan. Brent, you're halfway across the world, but the breaking news was enough to get you up and out of bed and onto the Scott Jennings Show. You've heard the presidential statement and you've seen what's going on. How significant is this violation of the ceasefire? Do you think this is threatening this 60-day period where we're supposed to be negotiating peace with the Iranians?
3: Yeah, significant, yes. Does it derail the 60-day negotiation window? No. These two things can be happening at the same time, and I think must. The attack that was conducted by the IRGC in the Strait of Hormuz should be expected. They're trying to influence the negotiations by threatening shipping, and we should expect this with their proxies as well to attempt similar things, attacks against Israel by Hezbollah, for example, and even like reneging in the future on inspectors. So we have to have a forceful response. It needs to be targeted, but it needs to be substantial. Another series of strikes along the coastline there, and there's facilities where these drone strikes being launched. But at the same time, these negotiations do not need to stop for that. In fact, they need to continue, because just consider it, you know, part of the negotiations using bombs, as Secretary Hegseth has said. Mm.
2: So I just have to ask, how is it that you could ever fully trust whatever it is you're negotiating or signing with a country where, you know, there's a military force, the IRGC, that seems intent on trying to derail this every step of the way? On the one hand, you've got Iranians apparently making technical meetings with the United States and mediators. On the other hand, you've got Iranians shooting one-way attack drones, and you're suggesting we may need to respond. I think the average American would look at this and say, well, I mean, does any piece of paper or any agreement you ever make with Iran, could you ever take it to the bank? Could you ever consider it solid? How do you answer that?
3: Well, for the general public, it's a little bit of like The Sopranos, if the older listeners might recall that series. It's you're dealing with thugs, and the only language they understand is sometimes force, but you're still trying to make a deal that they can't refuse. So putting lead on foreheads of those, the capos that are not getting the message or getting on with the program, but at the same time talking to the godfather in Tehran to kind of get to the right place, is the type of compellents that we're going to have to use and should be expected in the next 60 days. This is not sitting down at a table in Geneva in suit and ties and having a very gentlemanly agreement and signed paper and it's done. It's going to be that, but it's also going to be some grittier you know, military operations and kind of perhaps even stuff that's beyond the public view to get to where we need to be.
2: Brent, the president says we shot down 3 out of 4 one-way attack drones. Why don't you talk to us about these attack drones? One obviously hit a cargo ship. How hard are they to shoot down? Sounds like we have a pretty decent rate of it, but some do get through. Talk to us about the military engagement when these attack drones are incoming.
3: Yeah, I'd like to know more about the specifics of how did they shoot down, detect them. It could be an indication that not a lot of warning because we don't have the assets overhead monitoring, or the Iranians changed their tactics. Bottom line is we don't know. These drones that they are using are slower flying. They, once you pick them up, they are fairly straightforward to shoot down. Did we have Marines on any of these vessels providing close-in support? By the sound of it, no. But the drones themselves, you can tell, I mean, the reporting is the ship got hit, but it continued on. Luckily, no one was hurt or killed. They are lethal, but when you're talking about these very large tankers and container ships, the chance of them doing severe damage is small. But it's kind of like, you know, like little flea bites. Make a big statement, don't do a lot of damage, burn a little bit of paint. And if they get lucky, they might actually hurt someone.
2: Brent Sadler is with the Heritage Foundation. He's our naval warfare expert here at the Scott Jennings Show. Brent, thanks for joining us from Japan. We'll be monitoring the details of this breaking news throughout the show. I want to talk to you about Medicare. If you're on it or if you're helping someone navigate it, you know Medicare is complicated. You know, you get a lot of half-truths. You get these robocalls and direct mailers. Get a lot of information. And you're always asking a couple of questions. Can I trust any of this? And am I on the right plan? There is one organization that can give you the correct answer to that question. That organization is called Chapter. I am partnering with Chapter to bring this to you because I just put my parents through this. They helped my father find a new primary care physician. They helped my mother figure out how to save $600 a year. They will answer the question, am I on the right plan? You call up Chapter, you talk to an advisor. By the way, the advisor works for you, not the insurance companies. 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You will not regret it. More after this. It's Scott Jennings on Salem. It's a Breaking News Friday. Stay with us.
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6: I'm Susan Lee, and this is the Fox Business Report. Moderating gas prices help people to feel better about the economy this month. The University of Michigan's Consumer Sentiment Index rose to a reading of 49.5 at the end of this month. Joanne Sue, the survey's director, says worries over the long-term consequences of the Iran conflict appear to be easing. Reports suggest even though sentiment cooled in recent months, consumer spending has been holding up.
7: Technology shares have been under pressure, though, after a report saying artificial intelligence maker OpenAI might hold off on its stock launch until next year. OpenAI is the maker of ChatGPT. And crude oil prices are back to the recent range after spiking yesterday following Iran's attack on a cargo ship in the Strait of Hormuz. That's your Fox Business Report. I'm Jenny Coselda, invested in you.
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10: With SRN News, I'm Bob Agnew in Washington. President Trump says the U.S. is now in a better position to help Venezuela as it recovers from a pair of earthquakes that left hundreds of people dead. The president made some comments on the topic last night as he hosted U.S. farmers and ranchers at a White House Rose Garden dinner. He also talked about some $11 billion worth of assistance going to the farmers in the form of unfrozen Iranian assets that will be used to buy food from American producers for the Iranian people. The president scheduled to deliver remarks at a conservative policy conference today at the Washington Hilton. That's the same hotel where a man tried to assassinate him at the White House Correspondents' Dinner earlier this year. The chief of the UN nuclear watchdog says his agency will carry out inspections at Iran soon following an interim peace accord between the U.S. and Iran. Tehran still says access to key sites remains contingent on a final agreement. This is SRN.
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12: Important information regarding the Italy Unfiltered Dream Vacation Sweepstakes and the Italy Unfiltered Group Tour scheduled for September 2026. Due to ongoing uncertainty surrounding overseas travel conditions and future international travel considerations, the Italy Unfiltered Tour has been canceled. As a result, the Italy Unfiltered Dream Vacation Sweepstakes has also been canceled and no prize will be awarded. We understand this may be disappointing and appreciate your interest and participation. Additionally,

0: Former Trump-appointed United States attorney. He's a former FBI agent. If you are a bad guy or girl or anyone in the state of Kentucky, if you intend to do bad things and break the laws, this is your worst nightmare. Russell Coleman, welcome back to the Scott Jennings Show. We got Russell Coleman on the line? All right, we're going to get Russell Coleman on the line here in just one moment. Have we got Russell now? We do not have Russell Coleman. All right. All right. What do you want to do? This is one of those great moments in live radio where literally right up until the moment that we went on the air, Russell Coleman was there, and then you introduce Russell Coleman, and then nothing happens. And it's the most deflating and depressing thing that can possibly happen to someone like me. So now I have to decide what to do. Well, here's what we're going to do. We'll wait for Russell Coleman to come back on the line. And we'll go back to the breaking news of the day. President Trump says Iran has unfortunately violated the ceasefire. The news was that IRGC launched four attack drones at ships in the Strait of Hormuz. The United States shot down three of the attack drones, but one of them did get through. And it did strike the upper deck of a large cargo-carrying ship, and it caused a significant amount of damage. Now, apparently the ship was able to keep going, and I'm not sure of what the status of the ship is at this moment. But the president has said this is a violation of the U.S.-Iran ceasefire. Now, at the same time this is going on, one other thing that's in the reporting today that it also seems to me to be a speed bump here in what we're trying to do with Iran, and that is that Hezbollah, the leader of Hezbollah, says the terrorist organization that is backed by Iran is refusing to disarm. And they are saying, we will not disarm, but Israel must withdraw completely from Lebanon. So you think about logically, what does that mean? That means that Iran's terror proxy, Hezbollah, will not lay down its arms, so they want to be in Lebanon, right on the Israeli border, and they want Israel out of Lebanon. So the bottom line is, that's a speed bump, because you cannot have a peace agreement with Iran while their principal terror proxy, Hezbollah, is still armed, and I assume still interested in firing at the nation of Israel and putting Israel in a situation where they can't fight back or go and clean these terrorists out. So that's another situation that's going on. And then on top of that, I guess this is a little bit of good news on this topic. Pakistani mediators say at the moment talks between the United States and Iran will likely resume next week. And Qatar says technical teams are already working on the details of a wider peace deal. So while all of this bad vibes are happening in the news today, you do have in the background plans for direct talks and also details of a wider peace deal being worked out by technical teams that's going on. So we'll keep an eye on it today. I did think it was significant that we got a presidential statement today directly accusing Iran of violating the ceasefire. So we'll keep an eye on this for the rest of the show today. I'm told the Attorney General of Kentucky is back on the line. Russell Coleman, the long arm of the law from Kentucky. Russell, are you with us?
1: I am. Good afternoon, Scott.
0: Hey, good to hear your voice, my friend. And I understand that you have a great announcement to make. You are the first-term Attorney General of Kentucky, but you told the people in the Commonwealth yesterday about your political plans. What is it?
1: Well, it was in my home county, not that far from Louisville, Kentucky, to announce that I'm seeking to be the first Republican to ever serve two terms as Attorney General. I was seeking for and am seeking for Kentuckians to hire me to continue serving them, Scott, focusing on issues that matter, on mitigating violent crime, on the drug epidemic, on pushing back on what you talk about so often, the utter nonsense that is coming from the woke left.
0: Yeah, you've had a really good record in your first term, Russell, and you've been a key ally of President Trump. You were a U.S. attorney under President Trump in his first term, and you've worked with the White House on a lot of different issues. I

0: think one that a lot of people in America are most interested in right now is this fraud issue. You, along with a lot of other attorneys general, including even a handful of Democrats, believe it or not, are currently engaged with the administration on cracking down on fraud nationwide. Tell us what you're doing on that, and maybe give us some thoughts overall just about the volume of fraud that we're seeing reported out there. Hundreds of people being arrested, billions upon billions of dollars in play. It's really staggering, I think, to the average taxpayer.
1: It's monopoly money, Scott, and that's what we talked about when the cameras left the room in the Indian Treaty Room a few weeks ago with the Vice President. When the cameras left the room, a number of attorneys general and members of the administration, inspectors general, sat with the Vice President, the leader of the new fraud task force, and we talked about collaborating. We talked about, well, back to your initial point, we talked about the scale of the fraud, billions and billions. It's a significant percentage of our country's GDP. It is a massive number. That's why I jokingly say it's monopoly money. But we talked about working together. We talked about, in terms of the feds providing us at the state level resources and partnerships, we talked about delivering. And so we all left that room excited about the new partnerships. And it's not just what happened in the room. It's that we're working together. And I would say stay tuned. The American people are going to continue to hear of successes as we take down those people that are stealing their money. That's what this is here. These are folks stealing the taxpayer dollar.
0: Russell, we've heard about a lot of arrests in the large states. I think California, Minnesota, that's been obviously center of attention. Even Texas, there's a lot of the bigger states. We've seen, you know, big fraud announcements. Yeah, my question is this. Kentucky, relatively a smaller state compared to that, but I assume there's still some level of fraud going on in the Medicaid system and the Medicare. I mean, there is this federal fraud, basically. Is that going to be true? Do you think it's going to be true for all 50 states? Should we just have an expectation there's fraud basically everywhere and we just have to root it out?
1: I'll give you a lawyer's answer, Scott. It depends. It depends on the vigor of the prosecutors that are going after it, because, yes, it's present. And if you think about even a relatively small state like Kentucky, it's in our healthcare sector. It's in our federal benefit programs. Those are billions and billions of dollars, not billions in fraud necessarily, but billions and billions of dollars that are coming into our states that we have to do a better job with adequate resources of going after those that are stealing directly from the taxpayers. And a great point that came out of that meeting at the White House was we have to take it personally. We have to view this as our money that's being stolen. It's not the government's money. It's our money, Scott. And there are legitimate beneficiaries out there, folks who need some of these programs.
0: Yeah.
1: And the programs are being robbed blind.
0: Yeah, I think that the two victims here are basic taxpayers. We pay for this stuff. But then the people who actually need it, the people who actually it's intended for, it's taking money and benefits out of their pockets. You can't do as much for the people that need it if people are stealing from it. Well, we wish you luck in the fraud investigations. I think this Vice President Vance-led task force and the fact there's some bipartisan cooperation is a good thing. I want to shift topics, Russell, and talk about what's going on with abortion pills. This is a hot topic in the conservative and in the pro-life community around the country. You got a lot of states out there, including Kentucky, where you do have some significant restrictions on abortion. And yet, these abortion pills are coming in through the mail. The pro-life community is really vexed and unhappy about this. They're looking for more from the federal government right now to try to restrict what they see is basically these pills going around what the people of an individual state have decided should be their, abortion laws. What do you think on that? Are you engaged in any litigation on this abortion pill situation?
1: Scott, I appreciate you raising this. This should be a hot topic for anyone who cares about women's health, a hot topic for anyone who cares about life. These pills are coming into states like Kentucky that prohibit abortion in most instances. These pills are arriving by mail in this Commonwealth, violating Kentucky law. They're coming into this state with minimal or no doctor supervision. And let me break it down to what this actually looks like in a place like Kentucky. In three counties, and we're investigating the Attorney General's office here in the Commonwealth, in three counties, we have gas stations where women see stickers on the gas pumps that say, are you pregnant? Do you not want to be? here's an 800 number. And that 800 number website goes to activist physicians, if you want to give them the moniker, in places like New York and California that are purposely targeting Kentucky because of their ideology. At the end of the day, of course, babies' lives are lost, but moms are being put at risk. We're even prosecuting a case in Barron County, Kentucky, Scott, not all that far in West Kentucky from where you're from, where there was an attempted fetal homicide. The defendant switched out the mom's proper medication with this mifepristone with a desire to kill the baby, with a desire to make her get rid of this child. We're hearing anecdotes of people stockpiling these medications to treat them as basically birth control. There is a huge risk to women's health, and we're not tolerating that. We're investigating at the micro level, but at the macro level, we're collaborating with other AGs to try to prohibit this practice writ large.
0: Yeah, it's really troubling, Russell, what's going on out there, because basically you have women who are obtaining extraordinarily dangerous medications, if you can call it that, and being told they don't need to see a doctor. You can just order it, and you get it, and you take it, and you do get these terrible and tragic situations, which I know you're on top of. That voice you're hearing, Russell Coleman, he is the Attorney General of the Commonwealth of Kentucky. He's in his first term, but he has launched his re-election campaign. Kentucky has off-year elections, and the next elections in the state for the state capitol will be in 2027, and that'll be governor and attorney general and all those constitutional officers. Russell, thanks for joining us here on the show. We wish you luck.
1: Scott, thanks for focusing on the issues that matter across this Commonwealth and across the United States.
0: The long arm of the law, Russell Coleman, he's one of the good ones out there. By the way, coming up, we're going to talk about Social Security and some of the benefits that seniors depend on with John Hischda, our friend from AARP. First, though, I did want to bring up another topic that is impacting seniors and the economy at alarming rates. And that is,
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3: Hi, Kevin McCullough. 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
5: Hello, this is John Leventhal. I am a partner in the law firm of Idala, Bertuna & Kamens. I have been a lawyer for 43 years, including 13 years as a trial judge and 13 years as an appellate judge. I have presided over almost every kind of civil and criminal case, and I have seen litigants facing almost every legal problem you can imagine. What is the most important thing for a litigant to do? It is to obtain the right lawyer, someone with the ability to navigate you through the court system and achieve the best possible outcome. At Idala, Bertuna & Kamens, that is what we offer. When I was on the bench, Idala, Bertuna & Kamens earned the reputation of being the boutique law firm that fights passionately for their clients in the most professional manner in both civil and criminal cases. I am proud to be a member of the Idala, Bertuna & Kamens law firm, where our lawyers will give you the powerful representation you all deserve.
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7: 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The Answer. 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
0: And welcome back to the Scott Jennings Show. You know, a couple of weeks ago, we told you this story. The Social Security Administration's annual trustees report said that the federal retirement safety net is less than 7 years away from fiscal depletion, and the trust fund will completely exhaust its reserves in the fourth quarter of 2032. Not that far away. And once those reserves dry up, well, ongoing tax revenues, according to the report, would only cover 78% of scheduled retirement benefits. What does this all mean for you? I'm bringing in our friend John Hishta from AARP to help us digest and analyze this report. John, welcome back to the Scott Jennings Show. You saw the report. You see the numbers. Tell us, how should we be thinking about this?
8: Well, at the end of the day, 70 million Americans receive Social Security benefits. And if the Congress and the President don't take action by 2032, as you've laid out, everybody who is receiving Social Security will essentially get a 20% pay cut. And so we're reaching the point where both the Congress and the President need to step up, have a conversation, have a debate, and come up with solutions to make sure Social Security is preserved and protected and strengthened for the long run.
0: Yeah, I think what is important for our listeners to understand, if you're on Social Security right now, just in the very near future, your benefits are at risk if the Congress and the President, of course, we'll have a new president by 2032, but if our political actors don't get in the game here, something catastrophic is going to happen to benefits. At AARP, John, what are you all thinking? What are you advising the politicians right now to do?
8: I would suggest that they start having a conversation with the American people on what they think are the best solutions to make sure Social Security is around for future generations. First and foremost, the other thing I would mention is that there's a lot of fear-mongering out there, and I think you laid it out appropriately on the front end, Scott. This doesn't mean Social Security is going bankrupt. Unfortunately, because of the rhetoric that exists, some people to this day still think that to be the case. And I want to reiterate, what it means is if Congress doesn't act and the President doesn't act, they people on Social Security will get a 20% pay cut. So in essence, what the Congress and the President need to do is figure out a way to fill that gap so that people can maintain their current living status and make sure that they can do things like pay for their everyday groceries and gas bills and health care and things of that nature.
0: Talk to me about the politics here. Look, I worked for President George W. Bush, and I was in the White House years and years ago when the president tried to do some Social Security reform. And, of course, we all remember how that went. They call it the third rail for a reason. And you know yourself, with all your years of experience, the political polarization in Washington, how difficult it is to get people together on this issue. Are we living in a political climate, John, where you think people of good faith from both parties could come together and find a way to ensure that this 20% pay cut for Social Security beneficiaries doesn't happen?
8: At the end of the day, if they don't do anything about it, they're probably going to lose re-election in 2034. Mm-hmm. And so for their own well-being, from a pure political standpoint, they ought to consider that alternative. And look, when Congress wants to do big things, and when the president wants to do big things, the American people can help them get there. And so what we're encouraging is to get as many people as possible to sign up to make sure we let Congress know that this is something that has to be done in a bipartisan fashion, I might add, because that's the only way it's going to get done. You cannot do this in a partisan manner.
0: Talk to us about, I agree with you, and something you said that I think is important is people need to sign up. People need to make their voices heard. Tell us at the AARP, how do you get that done? What's the best way for our listeners to interact with you so that they can you can help facilitate them letting Congress know, listen, you guys need to get on the ball here?
8: So I would encourage people to go to AARP.org/Social Security Voter. You can sign up, join our fight, and encourage members of Congress and the Senate, as well as the president, to get on board, to start these conversations, and to make sure that this is taken care of by 2032. We want to make sure that at the end of the day, people feel confident that their benefits will continue to be there for them. And the sooner we do that, the better.
0: That voice you're hearing, John Hishta from the AARP. And, you know, the people you're electing this November, they're going to be in a position to have to make these hard decisions. So we encourage you to communicate with them. We'll have more to come on the Scott Jennings Show right after this. Stay with us.

0: You know, one thing that seems to be in short supply these days is perspective. We talk a lot about America's problems, but we don't spend nearly enough time talking about the people whose courage and leadership made this country possible in the first place. I'm Scott Jennings, and that's one reason that I'm looking forward to Young Washington coming to theaters this Independence Day. This film goes back to when George Washington was a young man facing setbacks, failures, and some truly life or death moments. It's a reminder that great leaders aren't born great, they are shaped by adversity, perseverance, and character. This movie is going to be one of these one-of-a-kind, big-screen, historical epics that we don't get enough of anymore. 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
8: Breaking news at Town Hall. I'm Bob Agnew in Washington. Venezuelans are taking the search for missing loved ones into their own hands today in the aftermath of those back-to-back earthquakes this week. Many people complaining today they've not seen state rescue teams, despite authorities there projecting an image of a robust government response. Those 7.2 and 7.5 magnitude quakes said to be the worst the country has seen in more than 100 years. Secretary of State Marco Rubio says the State Department and Pentagon are teaming up to provide U.S.
9: We've already stood up our disaster response teams at the Department of State and our humanitarian efforts. It's something we did very well in Jamaica after that storm, and it's something we're really prepared to do now. So I've already spoken to Secretary Hegseth. The Department of War is going to have to play a big logistical role here because they have the ability to land in challenging places.
8: SRN News and our parent company, Salem Media, are partnering with Christian nonprofit Food for the Poor to rush emergency aid to victims of the tragedy. Listeners wanting to help can find an online banner at the top of our website at srnnews.com. President Trump says Iran will use unfrozen assets to purchase billions in U.S. farm products. Just one way the administration is opening up new markets.
10: Europe, we've opened it up because they had it closed. And Asia, South America, Australia is now allowing U.S. beef and
5: into its market for the first time in more than 25 years, and China is committed to purchase at least $17 billion in U.S. agricultural products.
8: At least five arrests have been made after damage to the Lincoln Memorial reflecting pool.
10: Vandals who targeted the newly renovated Lincoln Memorial reflecting pool are now facing consequences. After critics blamed the Trump administration for damage at the landmark, investigators say vandalism was the real cause. Officials say multiple suspects damaged portions of the pool, leading to arrests and federal citations. Repairs are already underway ahead of America's 250th birthday celebration. Willie Nelson, Washington.
8: More of these stories at Town Hall.
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8: WNBA player Alyssa Thomas has been suspended for one game after a hit to Caitlin Clark's throat.
12: The WNBA has suspended Phoenix's Alyssa Thomas for one game after she made contact with her fist to Caitlin Clark's throat in Wednesday night's matchup against Indiana. It happened in the second quarter and was deemed to be a non-basketball act. The league gave Thomas a flagrant foul 2 penalty for it. No foul was called on the play by officials. The WNBA is allowed to review a game to reclassify a flagrant foul or to classify as flagrant any foul not called as such during a game. Thomas will serve her suspension on Saturday when the Mercury visits the Toronto Tempo. I'm Lisa Dwyer.
8: Carlos Mendoza has been fired as manager of the underperforming New York Mets and has been replaced by Andy Green. New York is 34-47 following a six-game losing streak. More at town.
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15: This is John Catsimatidis with the Cat's Corner. I want to get something off my chest. We have too many professional politicians. I go back to that original movie, Mr. Smith Goes to Washington. We need common sense business people that go to Washington and they want to do the right job for everybody. We don't need professional politicians that go to Washington and are on the payroll of every lobbyist in Washington. That turns my stomach. And I live in New York State. I see what's happening in New York State. I see what's happening in California. I see what's happening in Illinois and these blue states. And I was a Bill Clinton Democrat and still I'm good friends with President Clinton. Common sense, wanting to do the right thing for all Americans. And I think that is important. Let's vote for common sense. Not the smile, not necessarily the good-looking politician, not necessarily the person is trying to tell you you're going to get everything for free. Think things out. That is today's Cat's Corner. I'm John Catsimatidis.
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0: Quick check of the headlines here on Friday, June 26th. A federal judge, and this is just in, has declared a mistrial in the arson case against the man accused of starting Southern California's devastating Palisades fire. Jurors could not reach a unanimous verdict. Prosecutors say they intend to retry the case. The defendant had pleaded not guilty. The defense argued fireworks and not arson were the likely cause of the deadly blaze, so we'll have to see what happens in the next go-around out there. Speaker Mike Johnson is officially sending the bipartisan housing bill to the president this coming Monday. That will start a 10-day clock where the president can sign it, veto it, or do nothing, and after doing that, after 10 days, it would become law. So we'll see where the president wants to head on the housing legislation. Oil prices, just checking the numbers here, a barrel now trading below $70. Now we'll see how news of Iran violating the ceasefire affects that, but seeing oil trading below $70 a barrel now in the 69 range, significant development. Talking a little baseball today, a lot of fans are worried. Is there going to be a major league season next year? Major League Baseball and its Players Association are in negotiations for a new collective bargaining agreement to replace the deal in place now, but expires in December. Discussions are highly contentious. Owners are aggressively pushing for a salary cap. Players, of course, are vehemently opposed to that. They want minimum salary increases, expanded arbitration, and even a ban on individual prop betting. To discuss all of this, the official baseball correspondent of the Scott Jennings Show joins us. Joe Arnold, thanks for coming in here on a Friday, Joe. You're a big baseball guy. We've been tracking this and talking about it for a long time. First of all, how worried should the average fan be that Major League Baseball could lock out the players and therefore cancel next season?
18: Oh, it's a collision course right now. Unless somebody, and no one has shown any signs whatsoever of any kind of flexibility here, I think that we are definitely heading toward a work stoppage at some point. It expires December of, at least you have some time between that and spring training. But we've, of course, seen just a few years ago, we saw that it was delayed, of course, spring training for quite a bit because they came right up to that moment. And I think it's probably, at this point, it's going to be even that much more consequential because the owners, that through the commissioner, are proposing really a radical change, a kind of a reset to try to make baseball more like the other major sports.
0: Yeah, on this salary cap issue, baseball's the only major league, I think, that doesn't have one or have something in place like it. And what are the arguments for it? I mean, I've you know, no expert on it, of course, but I've certainly followed the sport and the business of baseball. Seems to me a salary cap is needed. And one of the key issues is competitive balance. I mean, you look at the salary expenditures of the big market, major teams, and some of the salary total expenditures of the smaller teams that don't do as well. Competitive balance here is a big issue. I would think fans would want more competitive balance. What do you think?
18: Well, I'll tip my hand, I guess, and my cap at this point, and to this point, because I'm not pro player, I'm not pro owner, I'm pro fan. This is how I approach all of this in the first place. And as a fan, as a lifelong baseball fan, I've gone through all kinds of work stoppages and the strike back in 94 and everything else. The reminder here is that loyalty is not infinite. Every time baseball abuses that loyalty, every time it treats fans as if they'll always come back, no matter what, it takes something out of the relationship. And what's going on here now, I think, is that danger here. So this, what this would do is this proposal, which I'm sipping my hand and I agree with it, is you're talking about competitive balance. And this is about the health of the sport overall. It's not about profit taking by any one individual, whether it be a player or an owner or anything else. This is about what is going to make the sport healthier and make it more vibrant so it can exist for future generations, future fans, and future players. And what that means is that if you have an entire generation of fans in maybe one third of the major league cities who can not realistically look at that team as really having a chance anytime during their childhood, that's when people become fans. Is when you're 17 or younger. That's when you when you're naive enough to dream and think, well, maybe this is the year that we could change all this. If you never have that as a possibility, then what all you're doing is it's the same thing as your Social Security conversation back and what you talked about with George W. Bush a few minutes ago on your show. And that was, you know, if only we would have invested when we could have at that time. Well, we're going to lose out on the investment in this lost generation if we don't fix this problem now.
0: Yeah, I think it, you know, apart from the business discussions, and you know, you can talk about the money and all of that, but ultimately, you know, if you're a Major League Baseball owner, you know, what are you selling to the fans? I mean, what you're selling is hope, right? I mean, you as a fan on opening day, everybody is 0-0. Everybody is tied for first. And you got 162 games to try to make the playoffs and then eventually win the World Series. And as you go along, what you need the fans to believe is that there's hope. And I guess the argument here for the salary cap is that there's such a disparity that you have some teams that simply cannot maintain the idea that there's any hope at all for very long in a season at all. And look, you do have moments where small market teams or teams with small, you know, expenditures on salary, you know, do well in bursts and in spurts. But it really is the big spending teams, for the most part, that can maintain the idea of hope throughout the entire season. As you pointed out, these teams that cannot maintain that, the fans don't show up, people lose interest. And that just doesn't happen in a moment. That lingers over time, and that really damages, you know, the long-term viability of the business and the game of baseball.
18: That's right. And ultimately, I mean, face it, Major League Baseball, think of it, rather than thinking of it as being 30 different corporations, this is one corporation. I mean, this is where the NFL has excelled. The NFL is the NFL, and that is that's the big kahuna. That's the overarching corporation, and the rest of these are all just divisions of that corporation. Now, maybe you don't, by thinking about nostalgia and your favorite sports and the people that you follow as corporate entities, but face it, they've been successful. And for baseball not to try to, you know, borrow and learn from that would be a mistake. I mean, don't forget, again, this is the one thing, I guess, the older I get, the more I realize that you should not take anything for granted. I mean, I'm coming to you, Scott, today from Louisville, Kentucky. Louisville, Kentucky used to be somewhat of a major league city 120 years ago. And when I think about the big sports here, horse racing and boxing, we'll go back 100 years. And baseball was number one, but horse racing and boxing were a close number two. And that was, I mean, and at that time, you couldn't have imagined that horse racing and boxing wouldn't continue into perpetuity as being as popular and as commanding the national conscience than what they did at that moment. But how often do we talk about horse racing and boxing other than maybe one day a year?
0: So where do they stand, Joe, in negotiations? I was reading this morning, Major League Baseball has, I guess, publicly sort of declared its position. They have a hard push for a salary cap and also for a salary floor. They're calling their position leveling the playing field, and they're making the argument that this spending gap between teams has basically reached a breaking point. The players are opposed to that. Do you have a sense, based on your own reading of this, where they are in the negotiating process, how far apart they are, how often they meet? I mean, this runs out in December, which is not that far away. I mean, it feels like they're, you know, pretty far apart, and it feels like, you know, there's a deep chasm here. Any sense of, you know, where the process stands?
18: Now, where the process stands right now is that, according to the Players Association, is that this opening salvo of the owners has galvanized them and maybe even radicalized them even more. They are more deep set than they ever have been before. By the way, the owners and the commissioners also proposed a number of other things, retooling the amateur system the way that it is right now. You wouldn't be able to draft any U.S.-born players younger than 20 years old, really kind of cutting down the number of overall draft positions, a different reserve system. You wouldn't be able to have as long of free agent contracts and such. I think those are more malleable and probably negotiable. But to me, the thing that is the biggest
0: it's
18: thing
0: the money.
18: Is the cap on the floor, right? But as a fan, do you ultimately really care? Like, hey, go, $180 million. No, you want your team to win. And unfortunately, I think that, and in this case, I'm gonna put that. Yeah. I think it's more on the players I don't think they can see the forest for the trees. And I think they're willing to pardon the phrase, screw the next generation for the sake of taking their profit today.
0: Well, let's hope and pray Major League Baseball and its players come together for a season next year. I think it'd really hurt the game if there was a protracted lockout. 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
23: Hi, Kevin McCullough. 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Click the Angel Tree banner at the top of the page.
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0: Friday, June the 26th. Glancing down at the monitor here, I see President Donald Trump delivering live remarks right now to the Faith and Freedom Coalition. We'll keep an eye on the president's remarks, see if he says anything that we need to bring to you as it relates to what's going on in the world. We had a little breaking news on a presidential statement earlier today, and that was that he considered that Iran had violated the ceasefire, shooting four one-way attack drones, three shot down by the United States, one got through and hit a cargo ship and caused significant damage. So see if the president has anything further to say about that. It's Friday afternoon, and what we call the B block here on the Scott Jennings Show, and you know what that means. It's time for the relief factor pain of the week.
25: And now, the relief factor pain of the week.
0: I'm struggling with how to describe who or what the pain is. I just know that when I read these two things, I knew someone was being caused some pain somewhere. I initially thought of this as the Politico headline pain of the week, but then I thought about it a little further. I thought, well, maybe it's just Democrats are in pain and they are having the pain of the week. I'm going to let you interpret it however you want, but there is absolute pain going on. I opened up the news today and I read two headlines, both from Politico, the news outlet in Washington, D.C. I read them within minutes of each other. Let me read them to you. Headline number one, moderate Democrats fear they are on the verge of losing the party's ideological civil war to progressives. The first thing about this headline that you should know is that there are no moderate Democrats. I find this causes me pain when I hear journalists and news outlets trying to keep up the myth that there are moderate Democrats out there. There are no moderate Democrats. And they're not on the verge. Whoever that group is, I think it's more accurate to call them establishment Democrats. They're not on the verge of losing the party's ideological civil war. They've lost it. And they haven't lost it to progressives. They've lost it to radical socialist, communist, Islamist, anti-Western civilization, nuts. That's what they've lost it to. You can sum it up and call it progressives if you want. But that's the truth. And everybody knows it. But we have to cover it like, oh, it's the moderates versus the progressives. Like, those are labels that sound like they would fit inside the normal boundaries of America's ideological political spectrum. But what's happening in the Democratic Party on the extreme left does not fit in that spectrum. Cannot be given a normal label because it's not normal. Radical communism, radical Islamism, radical hatred for Western civilization and the American experiment. It's not simple progressivism. Something well beyond that. The other headline, so I'm looking at that. Then I pull up the other headline. Democrats grapple uncomfortably with World Cup success. If you've been watching the sports news, you can't get away from soccer. I'm not a big soccer guy, to be honest, but it's on all the time. We're hosting the World Cup. If you've been in a city that's hosting the World Cup, you see people from all over the world. All over. I've been in New York a lot. Everybody's in New York for the World Cup. We've seen these Europeans and Japanese folks driving around the United States saying, my goodness gracious, we had no idea what a great country this is. We love America. Bass Pro Shop, Bucky's, Waffle House. It's a fantasy land beyond our wildest dreams. That's what the visitors say. Great. Also, by all accounts, the World Cup has been running pretty smoothly. The venues, the crowds, and everything goes in to put on a big event logistically like this. It's running fine. And guess who's miserable? Democrats. They are uncomfortable, the headline says, with the World Cup success. Why are they uncomfortable? Because they wanted something to fail so they could blame Donald Trump. And because they are mortified that their narrative about the United States has been exploded. They want you to believe and the rest of the world to believe that America is a hellhole, that it's terrible. Everything here because of Trump is awful. Don't come here. All is lost. And that's been totally obliterated. That's been totally obliterated. They can't blame Trump. Their narrative's been obliterated, and now they are, quote, uncomfortable. And those headlines, my friend, however you want to take it, constitute my relief factor pain of the week. Back after this.
25: That's the relief factor pain of the week. Scott Jennings, a real pain in the agenda for the lefties.
0: What are we doing, Sean? What? I don't believe you. I'm not prepared to do that. So, are you sure? I'm taking you behind the scenes here in the Scott Jennings Show. You can't hear Hollywood, Sean, but I can. Well, it's not on my sheet. How am I supposed to do it if it's not on the sheet? I don't know what to say about this. So, we have 20 seconds. Well, what should we talk about? Oh, gosh, gee whiz. I don't know. What should we talk about, Hollywood? By the way, that Palisades guy, he got away with that out there. That's unbelievable. I hope they retry that. I mean, the evidence was overwhelming. Unbelievable. All right, we're good now. Back after this.
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8: 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You're investing in kids, breaking the chain, breaking that cycle of reincarceration, of kids growing up and being like their parents.
23: It is such a beautiful thing. That is the counselor Diana, actually camp director Diana, who runs an Angel Tree camp. And she's talking about the kids of incarcerated parents whose parents have completed a Bible study in prison and have nominated their child to receive a scholarship to go to a Christian camp. For $200, friends, you introduce the gospel to these kids. You give them a sense of hope and purpose and meaning. You take them out of a concrete jungle and you put them on grass with blue sky, sometimes a lake, and a beautiful opportunity that they've never even imagined. 888-206-2794. 888-206-2794.
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9: With SRN News, I'm Bob Agnew in Washington. Still trying to tally up all the damage and the extent of the tragedy in Venezuela, where two powerful earthquakes hit earlier this week. Venezuelan leader Delcy Rodriguez says a death toll has surpassed 580, close to 3,000 injured, and an unknown number of people missing as the search continues. Venezuelans are taking the search and recovery effort into their own hands, many complaining of a lackluster government response. The chief of the UN nuclear watchdog says his agency will be carrying out inspections in Iran soon. That follows that interim peace accord reached between the U.S. and Iran. Tehran still says access to the key sites remains contingent on a final agreement and the sanctions being lifted. President Trump has announced he's seeking an additional $11 billion in assistance to U.S. farmers. He says some of that money will come from frozen Iranian assets that will be released and used to buy U.S. farm products for Iran. This is
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11: Argument with truth and common sense. They hate that. This is the Scott Jennings Show.
0: Do we have enough duct tape and chicken wire to keep it together for another 23 minutes? Find out now on the Scott Jennings Show. Larry O'Connor.

0: to expand early diagnosis and treatment. The Chinese can do it. Why can't we? We're waiting until it's too late, is my fear, and we have to turn it around. Now, we have the tools. We have the blood test, for instance, to spot early Alzheimer's. And if we can spot it early, you can keep people healthier for longer and in the workforce. Now, 4 in 5 of you say that you are more likely to support a candidate who prioritizes better access to Alzheimer's detection, diagnosis, and treatment. That's good for families, it's good for the economy, and frankly, it is just plain old common sense. If you agree, join the fight at marketinstitute.org. That is marketinstitute.org. All right, I mentioned to you the president is speaking at the Faith and Freedom Coalition. I think we have a little chunk of that. Let's hear from President Trump.
1: Americans have always deeply believed in the promise of Christ's words in the Gospel of Matthew. With God, all things are possible. With God, all things are possible, right? All things. That's why as we prepared to enter the 250th year last month, tens of thousands of patriots came together on our National Mall, and we officially rededicated America as one nation under God. And we're not changing. We're not changing. And we always have been, and we always will be. We're not going to let them take it away.
0: Let's bring into the show our good friend here from Salem and from townhall.com, Larry O'Connor. You're our pundit of the week, Larry. You hear the president there. Let me start here. The president's relationship with the Christian community, with the evangelical community in this country. Democrats and media have tried to poke holes in this for years, and they've never, ever succeeded. And you hear that crowd responding to the president on matters of faith. How does that strike you?
2: Yeah, it's really rewarding, actually, and gratifying, frankly, especially when you're right. The media and the left have tried to drive this wedge because, you know, they think they're shocking Christians when they tell us that a person who we are aligning ourselves with and we're voting for and supporting is a sinner. They really don't understand Christians. They really don't understand that all sinners. We are all acknowledged sinners, and we're all, you know, through God's mercy, able to barely make it through a day without being tempted left and right. Of course, we recognize that there are sinners everywhere. Every one of us is. But what's important about President Trump and his relationship with the faith-based community is that, Scott, he's delivered. I mean, for how many decades were we promised, you know, these laws and those laws? And, you know, Trump gave us the Supreme Court that overturned Roe v. Wade after years of promises and years of disappointing justices that we were told were going to finally do it. But even beyond that, he has embraced our position on these the transgender activists who were trying to warp our children and trying to get between parents raising their kids. Sometimes you just have to stop for a second and recognize that I don't know what goes on in President Trump's heart. I don't know the disposition of his soul. What I know is that those things that are important to me and to you, to our viewers and listeners, and to the people in that room that Ralph Reed assembled, he's delivered for them. And that's important. That counts for something.
0: I remember years ago, an editor for the Los Angeles Times called me up. This was right after Trump got elected. And she said, would you please write something for us? We don't understand why evangelicals and people who claim to be Christians support Donald Trump. And she's listing out all of his sins and all of his, you know, problems and so on. And I ended up writing something, and I said something then that I still think is true today. Conservatives and Christians did not hire Donald Trump to sing soprano in the choir. They hired him to guard the church house door because the barbarians are at the gates. And in many cases, they are inside the gates. And what you just said to me rings true. He's fighting all the enemies that want to tear down Christian civilization or tear down institutions of faith. Look, you can say whatever you want about his personal life and his own decision making. And, you know, I would encourage anyone who lives in a glass house to reconsider casting the first stone. But that's what they hired him to do, to take up the cultural fight that is constantly trying to tear down institutions and people of faith.
2: That's right. You're 100% right. Very well said. And yeah, it is remarkable to take note of who is casting those stones right now, considering their track record as well. And Liz, I think somebody said, yes, he's an SOB, but he's our SOB.

0: Well, he's fought on a lot of fronts where a lot of traditional politicians would not have had the stomach for it. They would have thought, well, it's too dangerous. Right. It's not politically correct to take on this lobby or this cult or that cult. But Trump has never, he's never backed down from any of these fights. And I think that's why he'll forever be a hero to the Christian right and to the evangelical community and to most conservatives out there. Larry O'Connor is our pundit of the week. Let's talk politics, Larry. We saw what happened in New York City this week, and lots of socialists. That's the sanitized term for what's going on in the Democratic. They're not socialists.
1: Yeah.
0: These people are radical communists and radical Islamists. They, behind, with the strength of Mamdani, got three congressional wins in New York, and also down ballot they won some races. What do you make of this? Has the establishment of the Democratic Party lost full control to these radicals, yes or no?
1: Well, they're on the verge of it, absolutely, if it hasn't already happened. They, you know, they've been flirting with these guys for over a decade. They loved Bernie Sanders' energy and activism and the ground game that he brought to the table. And let's not forget all those small dollar donors, that huge mailing list that they have where people are more than happy to give them $20 a month in perpetuity. They've raised a ton of money, these socialists, and the Democrat Party. They have absolutely welcomed them in because they thought they could harness that energy, but then keep them in the corner. But DSA is a force to be reckoned with. And now that they've let them in the front door, I think they're screwed, Scott. I really do. If you look at DSA and what their platform is, they hate Democrats. They really do. They hate the Democratic Party. They want to be a parasite there, devour it from the inside out, and then wear its carcass as a skin suit to pretend that they're Democrats. But it's not going to be anything like we remember from the Democratic Party in the past several decades. It's really quite frightening. And I don't know if Hakeem Jeffries can handle it. I think either way he loses here. Because even if he somehow ekes out a victory in November, it's going to be such a small victory that these few DSA types are going to hold so much sway over him that he's going to have to knuckle under to their demands. It's going to be ugly for the country.
0: There was some video on Tuesday night, Larry, at one of these parties for the socialists in New York. And they had a big TV up at the front of the room. And Hakeem Jeffries was on the TV. Yeah. And they panned over to the crowd. Yeah. And it's a bunch of young, white, rich kids play acting like they are third world revolutionaries. And they're screaming at the television, "You are next. You are next." You have all these young, white, rich kids screaming at someone who has a legitimate chance to be the first ever black Speaker of the House. I thought that was a very, very weird, strange, frankly, not a good look for the progressive movement. But to me, that ought to send a signal to all of these traditional or establishment African-American leaders who've grown up in the Democratic Party. You got a bunch of young, white, rich kids in New York City who intend to throw you out and take your place. Yeah. And, you know, we spent a lot of time this year, Larry, listening to Democrats worry about the Supreme Court ruling on how we draw congressional districts in the Voting Rights Act. What they really ought to be worried about, if you're worried about black congressional power, is that right there. What'd you make of that?
1: Yeah, that's a great observation, actually, 100%, Scott. And I found it amusing, frankly, as a Republican, because, you know, listen, part of me wants to pop the popcorn and watch, you know, the Democrats sort of fight amongst themselves and go through this turmoil. But then I had to stop and pause and realize that I don't want one of the two parties in this country who is that close to actual power and that close to actually influencing the direction of our nation to be beholden to those people. They're ruthless. And the fact that it's mostly wealthy college educated whites who are then claiming that they're bringing these socialists up into power because they care about the working class. None of them are working class. In fact, if you look at the exit polls, working class New Yorkers didn't vote for them.
0: Yeah, working class and working class black voters, working class Hispanic voters, the people who can get up and go to work every day for a living, they don't want this. They know where this leads, and it won't be any good for them. But these rich kids, they're not working class. They're not working at all. But they have the luxury of being able to sit around and plot the downfall of Western civilization. Let's meet one of these socialist candidates, by the way. There's a congressional campaign going on out in Colorado. Milot Kairos. She is on the brink of possibly unseating a Democratic incumbent out there. Part of the philosophy of these people is that everything is America's fault. Listen to what Milot Kairos said about 9/11. Cut 8.
2: Do you believe that the 9/11 terrorist attacks on America were the inevitable consequence of American foreign policy?
3: Inevitable in the sense that we destabilized a lot of the Middle East, that forced people to believe that another act of violence was the only response. And again, just like I said before, our responsibility is to getting rid of those conditions that lead to violence in the first place.
0: So this is a Democrat socialist running for Congress who says America had it coming on 9/11. I'll give you the last word on it, Larry. 20 seconds.
1: You know, what's really frustrating about this is I believe her family came here as refugees from Ethiopia through the goodness of our hearts, the greatness of America and our charity, opening our arms to an actual refugee. And this is what happens. This is what happens. And this is how it treats the country that welcomed her and saved her as an infant. It's infuriating. And I don't think it's going to fly very long here in this country. We're seeing a realignment, Scott.
0: Yeah, totally agree with you. Larry O'Connor from Salem and Town Hall is our pundit of the week. More with Larry in a moment, including how you can go on vacation with Larry. And I know you want to. We'll talk about it in a minute. By the way, I have to tell you, when I am preparing, Larry, for these debates on CNN and for this show, I have a tool that I use. I use the tool called Free Spoke. It is an app that is built to give you the full picture. A lot of things you see out there are algorithm driven. They're telling you what they think you want to hear. I need the full picture, and I think you need the full picture. And the way you get it is by using a tool like Free Spoke. I can see what's being said, who is saying it, and why. And I don't have any big tech algorithm deciding what I should see. I have a tool giving me everything. I got to know it all. And FreeSpoke gives it to me. It's totally anonymous. You won't be stalked or profiled. You'll get no targeted ads. 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You will love it. 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Winners and losers with Larry O'Connor when we come back. It's Scott Jennings on Salem. Stay with us.
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4: 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Book, a revolution of common sense. Here's Scott Jennings.
11: Well, President Trump must be listening in on the Scott Jennings Show or reading our minds. He's talking about the communists who've taken over the Democratic Party. More audio from the president's speech today. Let's listen.
12: So the way they fight me, they'd be victorious. They didn't beat us, but they'd be victorious against the communists, but they don't have the courage to do so, so they're turning communists themselves. It's becoming a communist party. These are not social democrats. These are hardcore godless communists. They're godless communists. All communists are godless. They don't believe in God. This is the most serious threat to our country since its existence, in my opinion, 250 years ago. This is a major threat to our country.
11: I think the president, Larry O'Connor, is right on with his messaging. And when we find out what happens in the November midterms, as the people who support Western civilization take on these communists, that happens early November. And then in mid-November, we'll get to talk about it all on the great Gulf of America cruise. Larry, I'll be there. You'll be there. Mike Gallagher be there. A whole bunch of us are going on this cruise. Invite the listeners of the Scott Jennings Show. I want them to meet you. I want them to know you. And we're all going to do it on the high seas. It's going to be great.
1: It's going to be fantastic. My colleague Kurt Schlichter, also one of the most popular columnists at Town Hall for years now, he's going to be joining us, and the great Jennifer Horn at KRLA. You're right. It's right after the midterm, so we're either going to celebrate Mike Johnson's miraculous against all odds victory to keep that leadership and keep that gavel, or we're going to be drowning our sorrows thinking of Hakeem Jeffries as Speaker of the House. Either way, it's a reason to be together and enjoy ourselves. We're actually going to circumnavigate Cuba. The entire route takes us to the Bahamas, Jamaica, Grand Cayman, Cozumel, and then back to Fort Lauderdale. So we'll see Cuba off the side of the ship. And who knows, by that time, Marco Rubio may be the viceroy in charge of Cuba at that point, working on the transition to democracy and capitalism. But my favorite part about it is that every day, Scott, we're going to have an event. They're planning events for all of our listeners, all of our family, our readers at Town Hall. We will get together. We have private events. We're going to do Q&As. We're going to do group sessions on stage. We'll give speeches. We're all going to be mixing it up together. And we can talk politics and our love for our country and our values and our principles without having to look over our shoulder and see if some, you know, crazy left-wing socialist with blue hair and a nose ring is going to come get in our face and yell at us, because it's our ship. We're going to be having a blast, and there's safety in numbers, you know, all like-minded individuals having a great time and enjoying our nation.
11: Yeah, we already have hundreds of people from across the country signed up for this unforgettable Gulf of America cruise. If you'd like to join us, there are a few cabins left. Here's how you do it. Text the word cruise to 94878. Text the word cruise to 94878. Grab your cabin. A bunch of us here from Salem and from Town Hall are going to be on the ship, as Larry said. The only way to get into this stuff is to sign up through us. Text the word CRUISE to 94878. And after these midterms, we're going to have a lot to talk about one way or the other. And you want to do it with like-minded conservatives, people who share your values, people who believe in the future of Western civilization and the future of the United States of America. All right, Larry, now is the time.
1: And by the way, Scott, make sure you spell, you got to spell Cruz, C-R-U-I-S-E. If you spell, it's like Ted Cruz's name, you're going to get solicited for political donations. You know, that's a whole other thing. So spell Cruz right.
11: That's right.
1: Just want to make sure that got out there.
11: C-R-U-I-S-E. Text it to 94878. All right, we wrap up the show. Traditionally, we pick the winners and losers of the week in American politics. I give you, Larry O'Connor, the honor of choosing the winner of the week. It is who?
1: It is my honor to proclaim Speaker Mike Johnson as the winner of the week. Hear me out. First of all, he had that power move there by reminding everybody that the Save America Act has passed multiple times in his House of Representatives with a bare majority. A bit of a flex there to his pals across on the other side of the building. But most importantly, these wins in these Democrat primaries this week, it has given the Republicans an even better narrative going into November. You got to stick with the Republican Party and make sure that that majority stays in the House, because these Democrats, they're not just wrong. They're not just going to raise your taxes. These Democrats are dangerous. And now the Republican Party in every district that's going to be a toss up, they can make that case regardless of who the candidate is. Mike Johnson just got an even better position to keep that gavel.
11: All right, Mike Johnson, Magic Mike, we call him, is the winner of the week. My losers, pretty obvious. Chuck Schumer and Hakeem Jeffries, Democrats from New York City who are watching their party crumble under their feet. They are not long for the political world, in my opinion. Schumer will not be senator after 28. And Hakeem Jeffries, I have my doubts whether he can survive in this new communist era of the Democratic Party. We're done for the week. See you next week from Out West. I'm Scott Jennings. Thanks for listening.
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16: News this hour at Town Hall. I'm Bob Agnew in Washington. Many Venezuelans have taken the search for missing loved ones into their own hands today in the aftermath of those back-to-back earthquakes this week. Some complaining they've seen little in the way of state rescue teams in some of the hardest hit areas. Meanwhile, many are going online to try and find loved ones.
19: A father holds the hand of his daughter, dressed as a fairy. A 24-year-old man in a pilot uniform stares proudly at the camera. A family embraces on a soccer field. They're among the images posted by relatives within Venezuela and abroad, desperately searching for their missed ones following two powerful back-to-back earthquakes this week. Hundreds have been killed, thousands injured, and the number of casualties is expected to climb. With communication patchy, social media and online registries have become a crucial tool for many Venezuelans seeking information and resources beyond sparse government statistics. I'm Charles de Ledesma.
16: Meanwhile, SRN News, our parent company, and along with Salem Media, are partnering with the Christian nonprofit Food for the Poor to rush emergency aid to victims of this tragedy. Listeners wanting to help can find an online banner at the top of our website at srnnews.com. Former Trump administration National Security Advisor John Bolton has pleaded guilty today to illegally retaining classified information, sealing a deal with federal prosecutors that could allow him to avoid time behind bars. U.S. Attorney Kelly Hayes says Bolton was well aware of how to keep classified information safe.
20: He also knew the damage to national security that could be caused by mishandling that sensitive information. Nevertheless, as Mr. Bolton just admitted, he put our national security at grave risk in violation of the law.
16: Bolton pleaded guilty to a single count of illegally retaining national defense information. More at townhall.com.
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22: 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It's going to be fabulous. We got the big Ferris wheel, we got corn dogs, we got everything. And then we have pavilions set up for all 50 states, all six territories. It's absolutely amazing.
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3: Ike. Important information regarding the Italy Unfiltered Dream Vacation Sweepstakes and the Italy Unfiltered Group Tour scheduled for September 2026. 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
26: Morning, glory. Evening, grace, America. I'm Hugh Hewitt. Welcome to the weekend. It's already here, but we don't go to it before we review what happened on Friday. Let's start with President Trump at the Faith and Freedom Rally. Cut number 9.
12: Communism is very easy to sell. It destroys everything, but it's very easy. I'll be honest. I think I'd be the greatest communist in history. I'd give free rent. Ladies and gentlemen, from now on, you don't have to pay any rent. From now on, anybody wants a house, don't worry about it. Just pick the house you want. Everybody gets free food. Everything is free from this point forward. Everyone's going to vote for me. The problem is, after 2 or 3 years, the country is a disaster area. The country fails. They always do. It always does. So easy to sell. That first year, boy, you're the most popular. It's happening right now in New York and California. But you'll start living in squalor. You'll live in squalor. There will be no food. There will be no housing. There will be no military. There will be no law and order. There will be no nothing. There will be no nothing. You'll be a third world inhabitant in every way, and everyone will suffer or die. You'll suffer or die. That's what happens. For thousands of years, it's been happening by different names.
26: Suffer or die. Not a pleasing prospect. Let's go to cut number 2 of the president today, talking about the communists. Cut number 10.
12: In many cases, they're not smart, but in some cases, they are. It's easy for them to get followers because they make promises that they know they can't keep. And the Democrats aren't fighting back. That's why they're dumb. They're not fighting back. They're afraid. I watch Schumer. He's afraid to fight. I watch guys that are pretty normal. And guys that we oppose, they're afraid to fight. The Democrats have taken a tremendous turn left. And Many of these people, I looked at some of the people that got elected the other night in New York. These are, in many ways, stupid people. In some ways, and intellectually, probably pretty smart. But they're people that want to destroy our country. They hate our country.
26: Right. They are absolutely, and they're anti-Semites. Let's be clear. They're anti-West, anti-American, anti-Israel, anti-Semite. Cut number 11 from the president, and I'll tell you what my analysis is.
12: These are not social Democrats. These are hardcore, godless communists. They're godless communists. All communists are godless. They don't believe in God. This is the most serious threat to our country since its existence, in my opinion, 250 years ago. This is a major threat to our country. It isn't something that's easily solved, but with a little love and help, some hard work, because it's ironic, we're celebrating a very important birthday, our most important birthday so far, 250 years. And instead of speaking about Christ, and instead of speaking about freedom and victories of all different kinds, we're speaking about yet another threat to the foundations of America. These ruthless communists will attack all religions, but in particular Christianity. They always do. They're after Christianity more than any other religion. It seems to be.
26: President is absolutely right. Communism is, in fact, by definition, atheist, by definition, opposed to religious belief. Now, they do have an alliance with the radical Islam elements within the Democratic Party, and they are not atheists, but they are radical Islamists. I was on Fox News Friday with Sandra Smith talking about this on America Reports, cut number one.
1: Let's bring in Hugh Hewitt now. He's a Fox News contributor and host of The Hugh Hewitt Show. Hugh, welcome to you. For Chad, it's always about the math. Maybe not so for Hakeem Jeffries. The leader suggested this earlier on CNN. Listen.
5: What happens in a handful of primaries in one of the bluest cities in the country is not in any way indicative of what needs to happen in November.
1: Yet in your FoxNews.com piece, you write Democrats cliff dive over the far left edge of American politics, saying voting for any Democrat for any office in any state in November is a vote for the AOC Mamdani Democrats. That is the reality, and Republicans will be pounding on that point from now until November. Elaborate, Hugh.
26: Good afternoon, Sandra. It is, in fact, Hakeem Jeffries saying, pay no attention to the raging inferno on the left side of my party. And it's a question about math. Chad is right. It's a question about the new horses that are coming in. John is right. There are right now 18 progressives in the House. Some of them are radical, like AOC and Ilhan Omar and Rashida Tlaib and Jayapal. Some of them are kind of not radical and not anti-Semitic. Well, Adam Homawai New Jersey and the three that were elected to the Democratic nominations on Tuesday night, they're radical, hard left, anti-Israel, anti-Semites. So all of a sudden you've got eight radicals in the House. If the House flips, the Republicans had this problem 4 years ago when we had a fringe of knuckleheads on the far right, and they weren't really ideological. They were just kind of disparate, weird people, and they're almost all gone from the Congress now, but they destroyed Kevin McCarthy's speakership. Well, Hakeem Jeffries is doing the math. If he gets eight hard, hard left, anti-Israel, anti-Semites in his Congress, in his conference, it's going to be very hard for him to win the speakership if he, in fact, flips the House. As for Senator Slotkin, she's looking ahead at the national brand. They have a short-term problem with what happens in the House next fall, but their longer-term problem is if their party becomes anti-West, anti-American, anti-Israel, and anti-Semitic, that's the death knell of the Democratic Party. You can't win nationally with a radical platform like that.
1: Well, from President Trump's view, and again, we'll hear from him in just a moment when he begins speaking, he sees this. Communists are finally making their move, says President Trump. I've been waiting and preparing for this for a long time. It's easy to be a communist. All you have to say is, I'll give you everything. But that means you're taking it away from others that have earned it over thousands of years. That ideology has not worked once. The game is on, and enjoy watching. So is that the message from the Republican Party, and will they get that messaging right come November?
26: It should be the message. They should not parse words. They should not soften the blow. Graham Platner, who is running for Senate as the Democrat in Maine, is a self-professed communist. We had Chevalier. She's the most radical of the bunch. I also think she may be the least actually eloquent in expressing her views. Nominee Valdez wants to nationalize the airlines. There's so much weird stuff. Hawami was the blind sheikh's character witness. They're a group of hard left people. And Mr. Sayad in Michigan, he's a hard left Hamas apologist as well. So the Democratic Party is really teetering. Actually, they've gone over the edge. They went Thelma and Louise. They drove right over the cliff on Tuesday night. And Senator Slotkin is looking at that and saying, I don't want to be a minority senator for my entire career in the Senate. And right now, they could well end up doing that, as there are 31 red states and 19 blue states. That should mean like 62 Republican senators, especially if the Democrats go left and then further left and then all the way off the map.
1: All right. Well, from AOC's view, she sees what's going on in some of these races. She was asked if she's more inclined to possibly run for the Senate after seeing these races in New York. She said this to Fox Digital.
4: I'm definitely inspired and encouraged by all the new faces that we're going to be sending to the state assembly and to Congress.
1: She's encouraged. So as someone is largely seen as the one of, at least, the leaders in her party, what does that say about her future and the party's future?
26: It tells me, and I talked about this on air recently with President Trump, she's got the sparkle, she has the charisma. I think she could be their 2028 presidential nominee if she wants that. She almost certainly could be the Senate nominee. But if she quests for the presidency, that leaves Mayor Mamdani an open shot at Chuck Schumer. And the person who is most afraid after the landslide for the left on Tuesday night is Chuck Schumer. He's lost control of his party. He's lost control of his caucus. It's not the Democrats for whom he was proudly the protector of Israel. No more.
1: Hugh, always appreciate when you can join us. Thank you very much.
26: I love being on and being able to spell it out for people on Fox. I love being able to spell it out for you on the Salem News Channel, the Salem Radio Network, all of our great radio affiliates. That's the way it is. That's just the way it is. Coming up, Eli Lake and I talk about those elections, as does Jim Garrity coming up this hour, Ben Dominich next hour. John Ondrasik coming along, Jim Talent coming along, a lot coming along. But first, let me take my relief factor for the day. Right now, they've got the patriotic price for the three-week starter pack of $17.76. Call 1-800-4-RELIEF. There are the four pills. It's Friday. It's raining cats and dogs. I haven't been outside today, but I got my eye carrying curcumin and resveratrol on Omega in the studio. It is that easy. I'm ready for the weekend. Hopefully, it'll be nice, bright, and sunny on a Saturday, and I'll be able to go a little bit longer than my normal way, and I won't feel any kind of minor aches and pains because Relief Factor works. It really does. I will have taken for 14 years come this July, which is our 26th anniversary on the air. So more than half the time I've been on the air, Relief Factor has been on the air with me, keeping me going, keeping me trundling along. And whether you're a swimmer, a diver, whether you're a Peloton doer or a gym rat, Relief Factor is for you. 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

0: We hold these truths to be self-evident. 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
8: Hi, Kevin McCullough. Do you have great memories of summer from your childhood? Summer to me was like, it was the best. It was what got me through the second semester of school. Everything I wanted to do, I just looked forward to so badly, and I couldn't wait until those days hit. And not just to be done with school, but to get to go to a Christian camp where I learned about Jesus, I grew in my faith, made great friends. To this day, some of my deep friends came from that time period of my life, and I experienced God in nature in a way that I just couldn't where I grew up. And I didn't grow up in the inner city, which is where a lot of kids that enjoy Angel Tree Camp are living, with parents who are incarcerated, but who have turned a page and say they want to do something different in their life than they have done in the past. In fact, they've completed the Angel Tree Bible study in the prison system, and they have requested for their children an opportunity to attend Angel Tree Camp. Friends, there's not a lot that we can do to sometimes have tangible impact on the crime and the situations that we face in the culture, but Angel Tree Camp is a solution that works in a profound way. Because children that get to go to Angel Tree Camp are changed forever. This is kind of how it works. They show up on the first day wondering if they're going to be the only one who has parents in prison. And at the end of day two, they've discovered that everyone at the camp is in the same situation they're in. But they're also enjoying nature and seeing stars and eating great food and having bonfires and learning about Jesus, some of them for the first time. Friends, make this possible for a child this year. 888-206-2794, 888-206-2794, 888-206-2794. Give a gift and help a child experience God this year. Go to thatkevinshow.com. Click the Angel Tree banner at the top of the page.
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0: Back, America. I'm Hugh Hewitt, joined now by Eli Lake of the Free Press, host of the Breaking History Podcast, frequent contributor on the Commentary Podcast, including this Wednesday. Welcome, Eli. I want to go right to the heart of what you talked about on Wednesday. You said it is a catastrophic moral moment in New York. Your colleagues on the podcast were very funny, calling it The bums won sackcloth Wednesday. May you find comfort among the mourners of New York and Jerusalem. Look, it's three congressmen. They're all communists. They're all radical. But, I mean, it's still just three Democrats. Or is it, in fact, add in Hamawi, add in Milot Kiros in Denver, add in Graham Plattner and El Sayed, and maybe it's actually sinister. What's your take?
3: We were reacting in the moment, and I mean, I think it is important to say, yes, this is a deep blue New York City. They call it Commie Corridor for a reason. All of that said, Hugh, this is the result of the Democrats just deciding that the Democratic Socialists of America, which I believe should be called the National Socialists of America because of their utter antipathy and enmity towards the Jewish state and, for that matter, Jews in general. But the issue is that the DSA is trying what is known as an entryist strategy to take over the Democratic Party. And the smiling Zohran Mamdani, the mayor of New York, chose to elevate these people, chose to elevate someone who will not apologize for attending a rally that celebrated the mass murder and rape of October 7th, literally the day after. He chose those people to endorse. He chose to elevate those people. They would not have won without his endorsement. That's who he is. So as he continues, you know, when he tries to charm us, we should just remember this is what his real agenda is. And so,
0: I want my audience to know that if they're listening and not watching, you have a whale behind you. So this is a whale of a big story. Yes. I had to say that. Just mentioned the Columbia. You have enough suggestions for the Breaking History podcast. I would love, however, if someone would explain to me, when did the Middle Eastern Studies Department at Columbia go off the rails, and how did it end up here over the course of 30 years?
3: I did it 2 years ago. It was in the archives. I did it for Honestly, and I'll send it to you. But I did an episode all about Edward Said and Edward Said's takeover of the Middle East Studies Department and how that represented a kind of hinge moment. But now we're seeing, I mean, ideas have consequences. That's why we're doing this, Hugh. Ideas matter. And this is the triumph of anti-colonialism. It's the triumph of Frantz Fanon and Edward Said and Michel Foucault. And these people dominated a generation, maybe two generations ago. They ran the table when it came to the elite universities. And now we're seeing the children of those universities making a bid for political power. And the Democratic Party is totally not ready for it. And that's the part of it, which is that I think that there was a sense that the Democrats were thinking to themselves, even with the rise of Mamdani in New York, well, you know, this is a big tent, and we can work with the DSA. They seem to have a lot of momentum, and they can be folded into the Democratic Party. The Democratic Party, I think, is in the process of losing its soul. It's losing its identity. And unless it makes it very clear that it is copyright infringement, if these communists decide to run as Democrats, then they will become the DSA. And that is a enormous problem. I hope it doesn't happen, but it's very similar to when Jeremy Corbyn took over the Labour Party in the UK, and I think we might be seeing it now. And this midterm, I think that's the story of this midterm.
0: And the challenge for the Republicans is to nationalize the race, because what will happen when Kevin McCarthy was Speaker, they had 5 to 10 knuckleheads who were disparate, and they were all under the Freedom Caucus umbrella, but they really didn't believe in a lot of coherent stuff, and some of them were just addicted to attention. Most of them are gone now. The Democrat leftists, the DSA, they have an ideology. And if they hold 8 seats, and they've got 4 already in Tlaib, Omar, AOC, Jayapal, if they get 4 more, they've got 8.
3: Hold on. AOC seems to be tiptoeing and tap dancing away from some of this. Notice she didn't endorse any of these people, and she didn't, she didn't endorse Graham Plattner. And so... I'm just saying, I think that AOC recognizes she's got larger political ambitions, but she's been playing it. She's been keeping her cards pretty close to the vest.
0: Okay, let's say 7.
3: Predator too much.
0: Let's say 7 hardcore leftists. That makes Hakeem Jeffries skate on very thin ice, doesn't it?
3: Oh, yeah. Oh, yeah, especially if it's going to be a similar kind of, if it's going to be like a 50-50, you know, unless they get a really big win, he can account for that. But, yeah, it's seven wild cards. And then also, I mean, listen, I think it's not going to happen this cycle, but this should be a wake-up call. I mean, this is not the New York that I know, and I would hope the New York Republican Party can revive itself, reinvent itself, and say that to save the greatest city in the world from the scourge of socialism, that would be I would love to see something happen in New York where that Republican Party can get back to the glory days of Giuliani and Bloomberg and so forth, when they could actually compete for power.
0: But you know, the capital of capitalism is going to give that baton to Miami, if they haven't already, because the bankers are not going to stay.
3: So. Good point.
0: And there are a million, as of this morning, there are a million landlords of apartment owners who are now under rent control immediacy, right? That they were rent stabilized, but the board that was taken over by Mondani is now going to freeze their rents. That destroys housing stock. I don't know how many times we have to learn the same lesson, Eli. How often do we have to learn that price controls ruin housing?
3: Oh yeah, no, it's across the board. I mean, I'm worried about, you know, what's going to happen to the curriculum of New York public schools. I mean, this has been a major project for the left for a long time. What's going to happen in terms of, you know, policing? I mean, there's all kinds of things that are going to have these downsides. We're not going to really see the effects of Mamdani's policies, maybe for a couple of years, but this is a huge... And I just want to point something out, because I've seen this discourse on X. What's happening in the Democratic Party right now cannot really be compared to the Tea Party movement of the early 2010s. And the big distinction is that the Tea Party movement, you're right, the Tea Party movement was an insurgency against the Republican establishment. But the people who were in the Tea Party, when they would get together, they would read the Declaration of Independence. They loved America. They loved our republic. They revered our founding charter and our ideals. The people who are trying to take over the Democratic Party hate America. They hate Western civilization. They hate all of the things that make our country great. And I just think it's important to have that, because even though I disagree with many Democrats, and I know you disagree with them and Democrats, I also think many of them are in their own way patriotic. And for the party to be taken over really by an organization that despises our country and despises our values is a tragedy, and I hope it doesn't happen.
0: I think you're right. And to become an anti-Western party when you were the party of Jack Kennedy, and more recently, Sam Nunn, that's really astonishing. Eli Lake, follow him on X at Eli Lake. Listen to Breaking History, the podcast. Read him at the Free Press. Thank you, Eli. Be right back with Jim Garrity. Stay tuned.

0: Hi, Kevin McCullough. You hear me talking about Project Angel Tree's Angel Tree Camp and the good that it does for kids. Let me just share a quick reminder that we've just kicked off this Angel Tree camping effort to try to get kids that would not have the chance otherwise to be at an Angel Tree camp this summer and to learn about Jesus, probably for the first time. Our friends at Prison Fellowship are the ones that are doing this, and we're doing it for children whose parents are incarcerated and through no fault of the child at all have found themselves living in a very hard situation, oftentimes with relatives that don't really care if they live or die. But the parents have gone through the entire Angel Tree program in prison. They've gone through the Bible program, and they've nominated their kids to be a scholarship potential for an Angel Tree camp. And it makes such a huge difference in the life of these children.
1: We wake up, we have breakfast, and then we usually play some games. And then if you're older, we might have like a Bible study before worship. We worship till lunch, and it's a blast, you know. Everybody's jumping, we're singing. After lunch, we didn't have like free time. We do crafts, we go swimming, we do all that stuff, all that fun stuff. I mean, I love camp. That's why I want to keep coming back.
0: That's a young man by the name of Delton who has been to camp multiple times. But he could not have gone except that his first year, someone stepped forward and gave him the scholarship. His parent was in prison, came to know the Lord through the prison fellowship ministry, and nominated Delton for Angel Tree Camp. And now he is making a difference in that camp himself. Friends, we need your help. 888-206-2794. 888-206-2794. 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One $200 gift will get a child to camp this summer. 888-206-2794 or thatkevinshow.com and click the banner at the top of the page. 888-206-2794. 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
4: 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A rare

0: And it's not because of the Jets. It's not because of anything like that. It's that New York City has always been one of the most expensive places to live in the entire country. And it's known as a very hard place to make it. As the song goes, if you can make it here, you can make it anywhere. But like inherent in that is that it's hard to make it in New York City. It is hard to find a job that's going to cover all the expenses you have. It is hard to find a job, that's going to rise. It is the most intense competition you're going to find in any place in the country. So lots of people want to make it in New York City. Sometimes they've got a college education that really didn't prepare them that well for the job market. Sometimes they really just underestimated the level of competition. Sometimes they walk around with an excessive sense of how good they really are. And the other detail, Hugh, that I think is kind of interesting, and I'm trying to, you mentioned my kids, I'm trying to instill this in them. They live, between National Review, Washington Post, and all the other different places that I work, we make a good living. We make a good living at this stage in my life. When I was starting out, I was eating ramen noodles just like everybody else in that same sense of that. And we expect when you get out of college at age 21, 22, 23, my life is going to be like it was when I'm growing up. No, everybody struggles when they're starting out. Even if you went to a good college, even if you think you studied something really good, finding a job in your field, very rarely are they just handing them out when you get your diploma. So these are all kind of like hard facts of life. And I see an angry response to these basic facts of life from the left. I see it sometimes a bit on the right, but it doesn't surprise me that New York is the most fertile territory for this message of everything stinks, life is so unfair, capitalism has failed you, young person, and the only answer is socialism.
1: Jim, that makes me think of the interview that the Axios reporter did with one of the Silicon Valley AI guys. I can't remember his name right now. But the Axios guy asked the obvious question, what do I tell my kids to go into? What kind of job should they have if AI is going to destroy? Now, your kids make robots, so they'll be fully employed. But if you're not an engineer of robots, not only is it tough to make it in New York, it's tough to see where you're going to go other than wait the next table.
0: Yeah, and so here's the thing. The Internet came along and changed a lot, right? And if you actually have copies of print newspapers, print newspapers are not what they used to be. And I'm a little saddened by that. I'm saddened on a bunch of, Craigslist took away the classifieds, right? You just don't see print advertising the way you used to. The comic strip in the newspaper is not the big deal in our society that it used to be back in the days of Calvin and Hobbes and
1: Peanuts,
0: the Far Side and Bloom County and all of these things that I grew up with, but inevitably, is journalism better? Well, the Internet has empowered so many people to join the ranks of journalists and make a living. And there's a part of me, like, as much as I may not like everything coming from AI, I also kind of realize complaining about it, it's kind of like complaining about the rain. There is no way to put the toothpaste back in the tube. You can't put the genie back into the bottle. You just have to look at an AI economy and say, what are they still going to need? Now, you mentioned robotics is something that is not going to go away in the next, 10,
1: no,
0: 20, 30
1: not.
0: Years. And so thank God my kids have picked something that they're likely to, find some form of employment in the future.
1: They can take care of you in your dotage. Don't go anywhere, America. I'm coming right back with Jim Garrity, very far away from dotage at this point. During the break, which we'll put on the Big Weekend Pod, I'm going to talk to him about the opening of the Great American State Fair and the reflecting pool. But then when we come back, we're going to grapple with Iran and the fact that they shot at a Singapore flag and hit the bridge freighter yesterday. What do we do? What do we do? Stay tuned.
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6: Welcome back, America. I'm Hugh Hewitt. Jim Garrity with me, host of the Three Martini Lunch. You can read him in the Washington Post. You can read him every day in the Morning Jolt for National Review. Hear him on the Editor's Podcast frequently as well. Jim, the big development this week with the Iran war is that Iran fired at and hit a Singapore freighter in the bridge. And we don't know what President Trump is going to do. And the second big development is an alleged split between Vice President Vance and Secretary of State Rubio. I think that's like the split between the wide receiver on the right side and the wide receiver on the left side. The quarterback is Donald Trump. He called the play. They're going to run the routes that they are designated to do. But what do you think everyone's going to agree to do, or what is the president going to decide to do about shooting at the freighter? Because, you know, everything else up until this point, you could argue, oh, the MOU covers everything because it's so vague, but it definitely was not supposed to include shooting at the freighters.
7: Yeah.
5: Hugh, it's a big development. I don't think it's necessarily a surprising development. I think that, you know, the idea that the Iranians would break their word on something was probably the, I don't know if Vegas was taking bets on it or Polymarket or Kalshi or any of them, but if you could put money down on the Iranians were going to break their word at some point, I feel pretty good about those odds. You know, when this conflict began, I was to a certain extent enthusiastic, but like, look, from 1979, the Iranian regime has been in a de facto state of war against the United States of America and the American people. Sometimes it's very intense, sometimes it quiets down, but there's really not never been a point where they have their intent has been straightforward in their chant, death to America. It is not mild inconvenience to America. It is not stub toe to America, right? They oppose us in every possible way. The idea that diplomacy was ever going to work with this regime was always extremely unlikely. And one of the ways you know that is because it's not like we could meet in our embassy in Tehran, right? So the idea, so like when Trump began this war, I think a whole bunch of people on the right were like, finally, finally, someone, there's an American president who recognizes that there is no negotiating with these folks. There is no way of getting these folks to see reason. The only real solution, the problem with the Iranian regime is the Iranian regime. And the only way you can really fix that is by, you know, driving them from power. You hit their military hard enough, maybe the next time the people rise up, they have a chance of actually deposing them. Well, not only with a memorandum of understanding do we act like regime change is no longer one of our interests or one of our priorities, you see the president, in my mind, going way off message and saying it's important for Iran to have ballistic missiles to defend itself. No, it's not. We're saying that, you know, it's okay for them to have nuclear power for civilian purposes, but not for, but they, we trust them not to weaponize. What? These guys have, you know, they have broken every treaty they've ever signed, and they have bragged in 2009, I want to say, 2012, 2016, 2017, about how easy it is to fool international inspectors. This is one of the reasons by Monday I was not impressed when J.D. Vance is like, oh, they agreed to inspectors. This is terrific. That only sounds good if you know nothing about the Iranian regime and the entire history of how they have fooled and, you know, messed around and denied access to important sites and stuff like that. So,
6: counter argument, Jim.
5: The two philosophies. Yeah, go ahead.
6: Counter argument, which is that we're in the phony war equivalent. That's the war that wasn't fighting between November of 1939 and May of 1940. Poland had been overrun. The Germans were reorganizing. The French and the British Expeditionary Force were getting into play. And nothing happened. I think we're in the phony war until after the election. The oil is closed below $70 a barrel today. And Mark Thiessen, my former, your current colleague at the Washington Post, writes today, a top nuclear expert on what the war accomplished with Iran, David Albright, says the claim that Iran emerged stronger from the war is delusional. And he goes on to detail just how devastated Iran is. So they may be, the weaker they are, the tougher they talk. And what we say is just to jolly them along until the election is over. Your turn.
5: Okay.
6: Wally.
5: One, like, if they get the $300 billion with a B that they're supposed to get under the Memorandum of Understanding, well, then they're going to be done a whole lot better, right? That is like 13 times the size of the current Iranian defense budget. And money is fungible, money that they're getting from whichever donors are organizing this that ends up going to there is money that they, you know, that gives them money that they don't have to, that they can then, you know, free up other cash to build on drones, ballistic missiles. They want to rebuild their traditional military. They can do that. But I think, by the way, if you're Iran, do you even need a traditional military anymore? You managed to shut down shipping in the Persian Gulf and cut off the Strait of Hormuz through drones. Which one study says, like, a lot of people think it costs an Iranian to make a Shahid drone, $35,000 to like $70,000 per drone. There's one study that says, no. Once you put in all the economies of scale, it's costing the Iranians just $7,000 per drone. And that's really what shut down, what made the oil tankers afraid to go through the Persian Gulf. Like, that's a considerable amount of leverage that they have gotten out of this. So that's why I think, oh, no, this is not a slam dunk, we can say we've won, go home sort of thing.
6: All right, Jim, we got 2 minutes. When you were a debater in high school, right? You debated.
5: No, this is not. I'm a rank amateur.
6: I want to hear your state the contrary argument, even if you're not trained. What's the contrary argument to what you just said?
5: Oh, like, why is this a good deal, or why is this... Oh, like you get oil flowing. As you mentioned, oil tanks are down. But when you made the World War II comparison, Hugh, all of that happened after the American president had signed a peace deal in Versailles, France. So Really, one, we know once there's a deal, a treaty in Versailles, everything works out fine, right?
6: It was 20 years after Versailles, Jim. The phony war was 20 years after Versailles.
5: I'm just saying, if I'm signing a peace deal, I pick a different city. I just go down the road, do it in Paris, something like that.
6: It's not a peace deal. It's a MOU. I'm just saying, is there not a little space reserved in your head that it all could work out? Because there's a large space in my head that it could all work out.
5: Okay. Do you want to know the upside, Hugh, is that we know the Iranians are going to break their word. So at some point, Trump's going to get frustrated and say, this is not worth it. He'll go back to bombing. We could actually talk
6: yes!
5: to him this time.
6: Yes.
5: That's the silver lining. Okay. All right.
6: That's my base case is that eventually this president
5: this is the
6: going
5: intermission you're saying. This is the this is the end of the Marvel movie. The credits have rolled. There's a
6: yes.
5: close credits scene, and the U.S. military will return in doomsday for the Mullins.
6: It's Deadpool arising from just his head. If people know what the Marvel verse is like, it's a Deadpool trailer. Garrity the Indispensable. Follow him on X at Jim Garrity. Read him in the Washington Post. Read him in the National Review. Subscribe to the Morning Jolt. You'll laugh every morning. You'll enjoy it. And listen to the 3 Martini Lunch and the Editor's Podcast. Thank you, Jim. Go make a robot, or at least go watch, so you won't be dumbfounded by whatever your kids come up with. Tell them to be program friendly to Hugh. I'll be right back, America. Stay tuned.
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2: Hi, Kevin McCullough. Do you have great memories of summer from your childhood? Summer to me was like, it was the best. It was what got me through the second semester of school. Everything I wanted to do, I just looked forward to so badly, and I couldn't wait until those days hit. And not just to be done with school, but to get to go to a Christian camp where I learned about Jesus, I grew in my faith, made great friends. To this day, some of my deep friends came from that time period of my life, and I experienced God in nature in a way that I just couldn't where I grew up. And I didn't grow up in the inner city, which is where a lot of kids that enjoy Angel Tree Camp are living, with parents who are incarcerated, but who have turned a page and say they want to do something different in their life than they have done in the past. In fact, they've completed the Angel Tree Bible study in the prison system, and they have requested for their children an opportunity to attend Angel Tree Camp. Friends, there's not a lot that we can do to sometimes have tangible impact on the crime and the situations that we face in the culture. But Angel Tree Camp is a solution that works in a profound way, because children that get to go to Angel Tree Camp are changed forever. This is kind of how it works. They show up on the first day wondering if they're going to be the only one who has parents in prison. And at the end of day two, they've discovered that everyone at the camp is in the same situation they're in. But they're also enjoying nature and seeing stars and eating great food and having bonfires and learning about Jesus, some of them for the first time. Friends, make this possible for a child this year. 888-206-2794, 888-206-2794. 888-206-2794. Give a gift and help a child experience God this year. Go to thatkevinshow.com. Click the Angel Tree banner at the top of the page.
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4: Welcome back, America. I always love a little bit of Democratic denialism, especially when it's from someone who's been on the program before. Senator Chris Coons of Delaware had this to say today, cut number six.
5: Chris Coons of Delaware, thank you so much for being here. What's your reaction to the New York City primary results?
6: Well, Dana, look, there were lots of primaries across the country on Tuesday. Yes, there were three primaries in New York City where the result was that Mayor Mamdani's endorsed candidates were successful. There were also congressional primaries in other places, in Maryland, where Steny Hoyer's seat was, the primary was won by a moderate, in Utah, where Ben McAdams, a moderate, won that primary. There's primaries all over the country for Senate seats, for House seats, and I don't frankly think that the outcome of three elections in New York City shows a clear national trend.
4: You know, I love Chris Coons. 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Also want to remind you, it's the weekend to watch The Story of Everything. The Story of Everything is now out over at Amazon Prime. Amazing movie. I saw it, I guess, 3 weeks ago at the Museum of the Bible across the river in D.C. on the Mall. And 400 people just blown away by how beautiful it is, how very complete its explanation is on why the universe bespeaks a creator, why intelligent design is where science has ended up after resisting for a long time the idea it was all just particles bumping into each other. Nope, that's all been blown up. Intelligent design has triumphed. You ought to find out why by watching the movie The Story of Everything, and you ought to stay right here. Ben Domenech of The Daily Wire, Fox News contributor, coming up for our weekly Friday sit-down on the news of the week and for the weekend review. So don't go anywhere, America. I'm Hugh Hewitt. Stay tuned to The Hugh Hewitt Show on the Salem News Channel, Salem Radio Network, and our great radio affiliate.
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9: News at Town Hall. I'm Bob Agnew in Washington. President Trump told farmers gathered at a White House dinner last night that the U.S. is going to intervene and help Venezuela deal with the aftermath of those powerful earthquakes.
10: We have the strongest military. 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They had a tremendous earthquake last night that you read about, massive in Caracas. But we're going to help them out.
9: The search continues for victims trapped in the rubble. 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The president also told that gathering last night in the White House Rose Garden that thanks to assets from Iran that will soon be unfrozen, they'll be able to spend that money on U.S. farm goods for the people of Iran.
10: We have another one, a new market coming up, and that's called the lovely country of Iran. It's a beautiful place. Would anybody like to go there? The Islamic Republic of Iran, they're having a hard time with food, and we're going to be taking some of their money, and we'll spend it, and we're going to be buying wheat, soybeans, and corn, a lot of it.
9: And the president told the gathering that his administration is working hard to open up new markets for U.S. farm goods, including in Europe, South America, and Australia. The president said he's also opening up new markets in Asia, and that includes in China. An investigation into Joel Bolton's handling of classified information coming to a close.
11: Former National Security Advisor John Bolton has pleaded guilty to mishandling classified information while serving in the White House. Bolton admitted to unlawfully possessing sensitive national defense information, including classified documents tied to U.S. national security. He now faces up to 5 years in prison and is set to be sentenced in October. Willie Nelson, Washington.
9: More on these stories at townhall.com.
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2: Welcome to Sekulow. It's Friday, folks, and we've made it as the month of June starts to wrap down, and we look forward to the celebration of America's 250th anniversary, just a week away from the festivities kicking off. But as we look ahead, we know that we've had a busy summer already. We've had so much happening, whether it be the Iran war, whether it be the kerfluffle over the reflecting pool that has had so many people outraged, or also the fraud that the government is rooting out and actually doing something about for once. Or maybe it's about those that are sweeping the elections in New York that happen to be socialists. These are things that are happening, even though many of us are just trying to have a wonderful summer, just trying to enjoy the beautiful weather that here we have in the summer. But we don't take off. We have to keep watching and fighting and standing up for what we believe in. And I think it's an important time, as we even talked about earlier this week, that sometimes when you start to see things like the sweep of socialist candidates in New York, or you start to wonder, you know, is there going to be real justice for those that are defrauding American taxpayers? It is easy. And I see it in the comments. I see people that get disheartened with where we're at, that even, you know, these billions of dollars of frauds even capable of happening in this day and age, that the government wasn't doing more for it. But I always want to point people back to our founding documents. And it's the perfect time to be thinking about that as we approach the 250th birthday of the country. Read the Declaration of Independence this weekend. Read the Constitution this weekend. Read some of the other writings of the founding fathers, and really what they believed in this country, in this American experiment, what greatness could come from it. And there's a reason it wasn't, we are creating a perfect union. They say to create a more perfect union. They understand that the refinement of the country, as we are flawed humans that make up this country, that it will always be a process of becoming a more perfect union. So I encourage you, you know, don't get disheartened. Be positive about the future of America. I am. And it's sometimes hard when the only thing you listen to, which I know none of you would, but just me, as I read headlines and see what they're trying to say, making America this horrible place, when in reality it's not. It is the greatest country on earth, and we are so blessed by our Creator, not just with the rights that He has endowed us with, that we learn about from our founding documents, but also that we are blessed to live in the greatest country on earth. But that doesn't mean that living in this country isn't without challenges. And you're going to hear commentary from throughout this week on a lot of these topics that I've just kind of referenced here off the top. A lot of times during the summer, we do this. We take a deep dive back into some of the wonderful content we've had this week. So I encourage you to stay tuned, share this broadcast with your friends as we give an encore presentation of many of these segments that we thought were so powerful and impactful for you to see this week. We want to make sure you don't miss it. But it's also a time that, as we understand, there are battles ahead, there are fights ahead for the organization like the ACLJ. We will not stop fighting, whether it be for students that are being targeted at their schools, whether it be supporting laws, filing briefs in different jurisdictions to try and uphold our Constitution, or even laws that can help make a more perfect union. That is what we do here at the ACLJ. And when we file these briefs, or when we support these families,
15: We do it at no cost to the client. And that's a key differential for our organization, is that we will fight for these individuals when they may feel like they have no other place to turn. They can turn to the ACLJ and the ACLJ members and champions, because without you, none of this work is possible. Support our work at ACLJ.org, and we'll be right back with more on Seculo.
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17: The major averages are trying to hold on to gains in choppy trading amid Middle East tensions and reports that OpenAI is considering delaying its IPO. Investors have been tapping the brakes on the tech trade this week as doubts linger whether the AI boom can keep running hot. The Magnificent Seven big cap tech stocks are mostly higher for the day, but down sharply for the week, with Apple stock up around 1% after yesterday's brutal sell-off, its recent price hike stoking inflation fears among investors. Memory chip makers like Micron Technology that rallied yesterday are falling. ON Semiconductor stock is falling 23%, making it the S&P 500's worst performer. The chipmaker will be snapping up Internet of Things company Synaptics in an all-stock deal with an enterprise value of about $7 billion. That's your Fox Business Report. I'm Hillary Barsky, invested in you.
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15: Welcome back to Seculo. We're talking about the individuals that were sentenced yesterday. 100 years for Benjamin Song, who was the ringleader, they said, of this Antifa cell. Here's what we have to say. This is a good day. This is a good day for justice. When you have individuals that were trying to carry out a terroristic attack, they had plotted this. They have all their encrypted messaging in the DOJ's press release on this. They had the evidence. They took them to trial. They got convictions and they got justice. They got prison terms. This is how the United States justice system should work, right? This is good. This should give everyone that is losing faith in the system a boost today that, hey, look, when people do bad things, they go to jail. There is accountability. That helps rebuild trust in our system. But here's also the problem, is that you have a sitting congresswoman who spoke out on this, put a post on X that was very displeased, I'll say, with the sentences that were handed down, more than 450 years among the eight or nine of them that received sentences yesterday. Here's what Rashida Tlaib had to say. These sentences are a travesty and totally unjustified. But that's the point. Americans hate the fascist Trump regime. So the only way they can try to cling to power is brute force. NSPM7, that's National Security Presidential Memorandum 7, is a grave threat to all of us. And more expletive terrorism charges like these are coming. Let that sink in. The National Security Presidential Memorandum 7 is really talking about when the president designated Antifa as a domestic terrorist group. It's kind of a national security memorandum of how they are treating the group, obviously, as domestic terrorists. And a lot of that had to do with how the sentences here were elevated because it was terrorism related. Now, I'm certain that Congresswoman Tlaib has never seen violence that was prosecuted from maybe a different perspective that should have been prosecuted. That was not domestic terrorism, right? She would have not said something like January 6th was domestic terrorism. Now, there are many different angles to take on that, but the danger of a sitting congresswoman calling out where
20: they went with over 50 firearms. Not something normally the left is super protective of. They planned this. On the body camera, this was introduced at trial, you can overhear the man who shot a police officer in the neck yelling to his compatriots, get to the rifles. This was a staged attack on a detention facility. They knew that it was planned out. It wasn't chaos. It wasn't, what do we do next? It was, we rush up and we cause chaos so they don't know what's happening. And then when they start to respond, we get to the rifles. That's an ambush. That you don't take 50 firearms and yell to your group, barking orders at them to get to the rifles because you just want to scare them. Their entire intention here was violence and death against people they didn't know, but their fellow Americans. So when you see a congresswoman say things like, these sentences are a travesty and totally unjustified, but that's the point, that Americans hate the fascist Trump regime, so the only way they can cling to power is by brute force. No, the brute force here isn't sending Benjamin Song to prison for 100 years. And you know what? He gets due process. He gets to go through. He went through a 12-day trial. He was convicted by a jury of his peers and got this sentence handed down because that's how it works in our system. And then you know what he also gets? The ability to file appeals after this because that's how it works in our system. The brute force are those that disagree with a political policy, immigration policy, and they decide to organize themselves, acquire an arsenal, and attack law enforcement at a detention facility. And once they've gotten their attention, yell, get to the rifles. That's the brute force, not a 100-year prison sentence for a domestic terrorist. But this should give you hope in this era of uncertainty where our justice system has suffered many setbacks of the confidence of the American people. Whether it's been judges that have seemed to be making policy or legislating from the bench, where you've seen the nationwide injunction issue trying to stop every single thing the administration does. It has given the American people this sense of you can't do anything, but you can because our Constitution is strong. We're about to celebrate 250 years of the Declaration of Independence. And I do truly believe we can see another 250 years. But it's not by abandoning our principles. It's not by saying nothing will ever happen. It's by engaging. It's by getting back to the root of that. It's by maybe picking up the Constitution and the Declaration of Independence and reading it. Just so it's fresh on your mind as we get to this 250. Because that is how we survive another 250 years. But the onslaught's coming. Last night told us this, if you watched any of the results that came out of New York from their primary. Because at the same time, you have someone like Rashida Tlaib calling out and lamenting over these prison sentences for domestic terrorists, a sitting congresswoman lamenting these prison sentences. You see a wave of democratic socialists, as they call themselves, winning primaries against incumbent Democrats in New York. Three individuals supported by the mayor there. Socialist Zoran Mandami. This is a moment of reflection for everyone. And it shouldn't scare you. It shouldn't terrify you because we are strong. We have a strong foundation, but we have to cling to that. We have to cling to these founding principles. Because now we're seeing it's not just a mayor of a city in the United States, a very important one, But now it's potentially three more socialists in the House of Representatives. And it wasn't just that. You saw state representative races as well. The Democrat Socialists of America in New York City celebrated last night as one of their candidates won for New York State Senate District 12. And this was their post. Palestine was on the ballot, and now a Palestinian-American Democratic Socialist is going to Albany. This is exactly who New Yorkers need, fighting for them in the state Senate, because socialists get it done. I feel like they're setting themselves up for a parody there of socialists get it done and just going through all the atrocities that have happened over the course of the world history at the hands of communists and socialists. And then with the tag, socialists get it done. That's what they're setting themselves up for. But people forget where we've come from, and people forget what we're rooted in. And now's the time to read it. Now's the time to get back to those basics. That's why the term conservative it has been seen as like a stuffy term, but it is about conserving what makes America great. And that is our foundational principles. It's not a living document. It is the foundation of which we build upon. So I think that this is a very good time to remember that as we see, yes, our justice system does work. This is a good moment, but it's also a warning moment because of what we see happening in New York and around the world, not just in our country, where people that decide to be disengaged, it's like, yeah, these may be my principles, but no one else believes them anymore. So I'm just going to walk away from the process. I'm just going to think our justice system doesn't work anymore. I'm just going to think, New York's a lost cause. No, it's not. This is America. So don't become one of these conservative nihilists that you see everywhere on social media and YouTube and trying to bog you down. Get excited about our country again. Be like those Europeans that you see on social media that are experiencing real America, not New York, LA, Miami, Disney America. They are experiencing real America and they love it. They're excited about it. That's what we stand for. That's what we fight for. That's why we have this foundational root in America that is so great. And we can't let it go away. As Benjamin Franklin said, a republic if we can keep it. And we can. But not if we disengage from the process. Folks, we'll be right back. We're going to be talking about a case that the ACLJ is now fighting right now. It's something I've been talking about a lot this week because the deadline is tomorrow for this school. And we will talk with Christy when we come back.
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20: Welcome back to Seculo. Will Haynes here. I'm joined now by Christy Compagnone, who is in our D.C. office and joining us from our studio there, one of our senior attorneys. And I thought it was important to bring her on today because we've been talking a little bit about this all week. You heard me and Jordan talk about it on Monday. Yesterday, I brought it up a little bit as well. But it's wonderful to have Christy on with this because she's actually been representing this family and this little girl since the first instance when she was in second grade. So it's wonderful that our attorneys not only get to defend these families and stand up for these families once, but also develop a relationship with them and trust, build that trust bond with these families of like, listen, the ACLJ's got your back. And Christy, this is that remarkable story where three times now this is becoming a harassing pattern by this school district and different schools at this point because of elementary and middle, but where this little girl is being silenced and forced to violate her faith at school, something that the ACLJ has fought since our founding against school districts and schools that try to tell children your rights under the First Amendment, they go away as soon as you walk on public school property. Tell us a little bit about this family and just what you've gotten to know about them over the years as you've represented them through these multiple accounts of really harassment at this point.
0: Yes, our client is just the sweetest 12-year-old that I have ever experienced. She knows exactly what her beliefs are. She believes in Jesus, and she is going to continue to share his good word with everyone that will listen, and she stands up for what is right. So this went back all the way to when she was in elementary school and was searched at the door of her elementary school coming in, where the principal would remove her Christian tracts out of her backpack and confiscate them. So we stepped in back then with a demand letter because that was so outrageous. And the school district affirmed that that will never happen again. We don't need to worry about it. Well, sure enough, this year, now that she's in the middle school of the same school district as a sixth grader, she was pulled out of a classroom and told by the vice principal that she has to, again, stop talking about her religion and stop handing out Christian tracts because people were uncomfortable with it. And so she knew better, and she said, I need to call the ACLJ. I need to speak to Christy. And so we helped her through back in March, and we told the school district, this is outrageous. This is against all of her constitutional rights. She is absolutely allowed to share her faith as long as it's not disturbing the classroom. And again, we got a response that says, you're right, we're so sorry, this will not happen again. But here's the thing. It's gotten worse, and it's clear that they have some kind of animus against her because of her Christian beliefs. Because there was now an assembly, one that her parents have opted her out of in the past. And so as soon as she was sitting in there and started to hear the content, knowing it was against her religious beliefs and she should not be listening to it, she told her teacher, like she always does, I should not be here. I don't feel comfortable. I want to leave. They pulled her out, and that teacher told the rest of the teachers, oh, she has to go to the bathroom. An interesting lie to try to get her out of the situation. But unfortunately, the bathrooms were closed. So she was standing in the hallway when another teacher approached her, said, what's wrong? And she explained again, I don't feel comfortable being in there. This is against what my parents have taught me, and I don't want to go back in. And that teacher said, well, you have no other choice. You have to go back in. So our sweet client was shuffled back into her class, and she sat there for 30 minutes sobbing, avoiding her eyes, trying to not listen with her ears, along with her best friend, because she was forced to sit through this 30-minute assembly that was against her religious beliefs. And so, I mean, they didn't ever call her parents. They didn't send anything home with her that day. And so the first her parents heard of it was when she got in the car and said, we have to call the ACLJ. So we talked with her that very night.
20: I think it's important to reiterate, and I'll get right back to you, Christy. But when you talk about a 12-year-old girl, that now this is the third time this has happened to her from her school, one, the courage that she has to not just abandon what she knows is right when the heavy arm of the school is pushing her, trying in every way to get her to abandon that. I mean, that's the goal. That's the end game. But I also think it's interesting you bring up that she wasn't allowed to talk to friends. She wasn't allowed to socialize and talk about her beliefs because it made others feel uncomfortable. But then when she told them, I feel uncomfortable, you have no choice. This is the school. You have to do this. You aren't allowed to feel uncomfortable. And also the irony of knowing that where all of this ideology comes from, hearing a teacher say you have no choice, that irony is not lost on me. But Christy, we've sent a letter, as a lot of times it's difficult as a parent when you're trying to make this choice. You want the smoothest path, the path of least resistance for your child who's in middle school. And so you want just the school to do the right thing, but the school is on notice. If they don't respond appropriately to this letter, they're going to be facing the ACLJ in federal court.
0: arguably one of our biggest cases, because we're going to bring back all of these circumstances going back to the past and building this argument that this isn't about the assembly. The school has taken a religious animus against our client for her beliefs, and they are targeting her and discriminating against her time and time and again. And so I think, yes, this demand letter, she's only 12. The parents are trying to protect her the best they can, but they are guns blazing for if the school doesn't relent, we're going hard with a complaint next week. First thing next week, we are going to explain not just the First Amendment element of this, but they are literally breaching Supreme Court precedent from just a year ago with Mahmoud. This is clear cut precedent that they are violating right now.
20: Well, and once again, we will be bringing you the updates on this. And we are so grateful here for attorneys like Christy and the entire team that fight so diligently for these clients. But it's not just the amazing team of attorneys we have here at the ACLJ, on the amazing broadcast team that we have here at the ACLJ to come to you every day and talk about this. It's because of you, ACLJ supporters and champions, that we're able to do this. I mean, just imagine having to fight, hire an attorney three times for your daughter from second grade to sixth grade. The cost of that to try to fight for your rights would be staggering. And they don't have to pay a penny. The ACLJ provides this service with the best attorneys in the country for $0 to that family. They can get back to, I mean, it's a stressful time as it is. Your daughter is being targeted by a school. But they don't have to worry about that financial burden to fight it because of you. Because you join the ACLJ and you stand not just with us here. We're the unimportant ones in this. You stand with that little girl. You stand with her who has the courage to not give up on the things her parents have taught her. The solid roots and foundation they've given her. When she's just talking to friends about Jesus and they're being told, you can't say that here. She knows better. She's been taught better. And she will fight it. I can't think of many people that could have that kind of courage after repeated harassment by authority figures. It's remarkable, but we can't do this great work without you. So know that when you give to the ACLJ, when you give one time or monthly as an ACLJ champion, that's what your money does. It stands with that girl. It tells her her courage is not for nothing. That there are thousands and thousands and thousands of Americans that see her and are standing with her and aren't going to let people just destroy her rights. That is the future of America right there. That courage. And you can stand with her today at ACLJ.org. Donate today.
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20: Welcome to Seculo. It's Friday, folks, and we've made it as the month of June starts to wrap down, and we look forward to the celebration of America's 250th anniversary, just a week away from the festivities kicking off. But as we look ahead, we know that we've had a busy summer already. We've had so much happening, whether it be the Iran war, whether it be the kerfluffle over the reflecting pool that has had so many people outraged, who are also the fraud that the government is rooting out and actually doing something about for once. Or maybe it's about those that are sweeping the elections in New York that happen to be socialists. These are things that are happening, even though many of us are just trying to have a wonderful summer, just trying to enjoy the beautiful weather that here we have in the summer. But we don't take off. We have to keep watching and fighting and standing up for what we believe in. And I think it's an important time, as we even talked about earlier this week, that sometimes when you start to see things like the sweep of socialist candidates in New York, or you start to wonder, you know, is there going to be real justice for those that are defrauding American taxpayers? It is easy, and I see it in the comments. I see people that get disheartened with where we're at, that even, you know, these billions of dollars of frauds even capable of happening in this day and age, that the government wasn't doing more for it. But I always want to point people back to our founding documents. And it's the perfect time to be thinking about that as we approach the 250th birthday of the country. Read the Declaration of Independence this weekend. Read the Constitution this weekend. Read some of the other writings of the founding fathers, and really what they believed in this country, in this American experiment, what greatness could come from it. And there's a reason it wasn't, we are creating a perfect union. They say to create a more perfect union. They understand that the refinement of the country, as we are flawed humans that make up this country, that it will always be a process of becoming a more perfect union. So I encourage you, you know, don't get disheartened. Be positive about the future of America. I am. And it's sometimes hard when the only thing you listen to, which I know none of you would, but just me, as I read headlines and see what they're trying to say, making America this horrible place, when in reality it's not. It is the greatest country on earth, and we are so blessed by our Creator, not just with the rights that He has endowed us with, that we learn about from our founding documents, but also that we are blessed to live in the greatest country on earth. But that doesn't mean that living in this country isn't without challenges.

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0: Welcome back to Seculo. Will Haynes in studio today. And folks, if you want to talk to me on air, call me at 1-800-684-3110. I'm the only one in studio today. I have Rick Grinnell coming up a little bit later. But we're talking about what just happened with the Department of Justice unveiling this new $6.5 billion healthcare fraud crackdown. This is 455 indictments, 455 charges against... among this, 90 medical professionals and targets that arrange from healthcare fraud schemes such as wound care and opioid distribution, includes a record number of Medicaid fraud defendants with more than 100 people accused of submitting over $100 million in false Medicaid claims. And we're talking about this. We've also talked about the $14 billion that happened last year where they uncovered it. These are very large indictments that they're doing at one time, but it also goes to show that they are continuously working on this, that it takes time for them to investigate and root out all of this fraud. It also begs the question of why we weren't seeing this much to this scale under previous administrations. We do know that it's not like that the Trump administration never cared about this. Back in 2017, they did something similar in his first term. 412 defendants were charged with $1.3 billion in alleged losses. So a high number of defendants, but not as much money taken as we see here. This also, we see that there was in 2024, 193 defendants charged. This is a problem in the United States. We know this. One thing that I've said is that the expansion of Medicaid and Medicare that happened under the Obamacare scheme is the fruit of it. We called out, we saying that, okay, that was the biggest number of people that were able to get on health insurance under Obamacare was the expansion of Medicaid. That was the it wasn't the individual mandate. It wasn't the exchange program. It was through Medicaid. And what we're seeing is how many, now that we've had time to have investigative reporting on this, you're seeing how many, even those numbers of people that got onto Medicaid were fraudulent. They were sometimes people that had no idea they had health care because of the way that this, there were so few checks and balances, so few fraud determining mechanisms that they could catch this before it happened, that in the end of the day, what Obamacare ended up doing was drive up your health care costs as well as steal your money. You're getting hit twice as an American taxpayer because the health care costs for everyone went up. In many cases, you didn't get to keep your doctor as Obama promised. And you're seeing now that it was so ripe for fraud. They were just able to go in there and just take money. And that's what we're seeing. And they're finally cracking down on it. But I think that even the crackdowns, if there are not real legislative reforms that come after to fix the loopholes that these fraudsters are using, they're clearly going to keep doing it. That's a problem. This is a country that has trillions of dollars in debt that the Republicans and Democrats in Congress can't come together on anything. There's no foreseeable future with a balanced budget. They're going to keep spending. But on top of that, how are you ever going to get to those problems when what we have right now is a system?

0: system that allows people just to steal and steal and steal and enrich themselves off of your money that's fraudulently taken. But I also think that it's the media doing a disservice to us as well. Because what have you heard about for weeks now about the reflecting pool? And I mean, the Daily from the New York Times did a whole expose on it. We don't know if this is going to work. We don't know where this money is going for. Is this a waste of money? It cost $14 million, which is a lot of money. I mean, for anyone here in this studio watching this broadcast, it's a lot of money for an individual. But for restoring a monument, sounds about right. Obama tried to fix it. George W. Bush tried to fix it. Reagan tried to fix it. It's a very old piece of concrete that has had many presidents try to fix it. It was leaking in bad disrepair. To completely rebuild it is what a lot of people have said would cost hundreds of millions of dollars. So $14 million, they tried something. And everyone is celebrating what may be a failure, what may not be a failure. There's some vandalism. But that's front page news at the Washington Post. That's leading nightly news broadcast with sending anchors to the reflecting pool to report on this. Is this news right here, this DOJ crackdown, is it the front page on Washington Post right now? No, not on their website. Iran cast doubts on nuclear inspections. Vance said what happened. So trying to ding the administration on that. In the trending articles, you see they're talking about a record heat in France, rooftop solar subscriptions, reflecting pool ducks, COVID vaccine study, Kennedy Center, and McDonald's fried apple pie. Where's this? The Department of Justice and the Department of Health and Human Services taking down $6.5 billion in healthcare fraud. You want to, what's this reflecting pool ducks story? I'm interested, right? Because it's trending on Washington Post. That's got to be a big deal, especially when there's something out there about the government taking down $6.5 billion in healthcare fraud, 455 people. The ducks have got to be a bigger deal if that's trending, right? Here's the headline from that. I'm going to click through, doing this in real time for you. A dead duck was seen in the reflecting pool. Then two more were found nearby. Someone was paid, two people actually, this is two people on this byline from the Washington Post, to write this article. It took two journalists, quotes, journalists, to write, a dead duck was seen in the reflecting pool, then two more were found nearby. Meanwhile, there's nothing on their website about this fraud. This is a good thing for every American. I don't care what age, social background, your income status. This is a good news story. This is positive. It's negative that $6.5 billion was stolen from taxpayers, but it is a good news story that the Department of Justice and the Health and Human Services Department are going after fraud in our government. Waste, fraud, and abuse. That's part of the reason that President Trump was elected. Even if you didn't like a lot of his policies, or you didn't like his personality, or you didn't think he was conservative enough, or you didn't think he was liberal enough, or whatever, people were excited by the fact that someone was finally saying, maybe we should look at all the waste, fraud, and abuse in our government. And what were we told? DOGE is bad. It's going to kick people off their health care. They're going to lose their government benefits. There's no real fraud problem. We see indictments. It's fine. Nothing to see here. How dare you shut down USAID? There's no way that it was funneling money to places and things that no American would want to fund around the world. How dare you? How dare you? How dare you? And they filed lawsuit after lawsuit after lawsuit to get things shut down, to slow the work down, to stop it effectively. But the government didn't stop, and the agenda didn't stop to go after fraud. And we're seeing that, and that's a good thing. That's something to celebrate. As we sit here on the precipice of the 250th anniversary of this country, a legacy item would be something where you are able to drastically expose the fraud in this country and wipe it out as much as possible, fix the loopholes, and also put fraudsters on notice that it's not an easy payday. That's a good legacy item. But meanwhile, we're getting headlines from the Washington Post about a dead duck. One seen in the reflecting pool, and then two others were found nearby. So this true crime story from the Washington Post is about three dead ducks. That's the mystery of the decades. Meanwhile, 455 indictments were announced this morning. I keep refreshing the page, hoping that this will pop up somewhere, that they have someone writing about this, because this is a big story. The reflecting pool is peanuts compared to that. Yeah, that may not have worked, the reflecting pool, right? But it also, the people that are championing and celebrating a failure of something that's trying to make something look better and saying, you wasted $14 million of our taxpayer money. Well, why don't you talk about the $6.5 billion that was being stolen from you? Because one drastically outweighs the other. I'm going to take your phone call starting in the next segment. Give me a call at 1-800-684-3110. I want to hear from you. Do you think this is a good thing? Or do you think I'm overblowing this? Is this something I got excited when I saw this in our team? We were like, oh, this is really good news. They're doing this again. It's not even a one and done headline like a few weeks ago when they announced a big fraud crackdown. This keeps going. So let me know. 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
0: Welcome back to Seculo. Final segment of the broadcast. I'm going to get right to your phone calls. I've got two lines open if you want to try to join us. 1-800-684-3110. But I've got some great calls I'm about to jump into. But I wanted to give a little bit more information, as we've covered a lot today, about even what I was saying about the Obamacare fraud situation. This is not including all the medical device payments, all this other billing and things that have been able to just go rampant during all this fraud that we're uncovering, but that I argue was enabled by the expansion of Medicaid under Obamacare. But this is just from June 2nd of this year. That is 21 days ago, right? This is in the Wall Street Journal, and it's talking about this study from Paragon Health Institute, which is a think tank about health issues. It says that Paragon estimates that at least 6.2 million this year are improperly enrolled in heavily subsidized Obamacare plans. That's little changed from last year, so about the same amount, and roughly 25% of all signups. 25% of all signups are improperly enrolled. A quarter at 6.2. And that's the same as last year. Taxpayers will fund up to $25 billion in improper subsidy payments this year because enrollees or insurance agents misstated income to qualify for bigger subsidies, etc. There's a lot more to go into this. But the whole program was ripe for fraud. And so it's not just the subsidies that the American people are paying. It's the fraud we're paying as well, plus how much more healthcare costs now. It has risen dramatically. You couldn't keep your doctor. So many people exited the field because it was absurd. So when I say that a lot of this fraud, all these indictments are tied to Obamacare, that's not me making a political statement against anything Barack Obama did, as I think the caller was trying to pull out. It's just saying that we called it like that back then, that this is going to be ripe for fraud. And it's one of those, like, I don't want to say I told you so on this because it's not good for anyone. There's not a single person that benefits in this country from this, except for fraudsters. But hopefully now not even they are benefiting because they are going to prison. All right, let's go back to the phones. We got Joe in California on line two. Joe, you're on Seculo.
4: Hey, good morning. Thank you for taking my call. It's the first time I've called into your show, but I've listened for quite a while, and I enjoy it. My question is, and I don't want to seem racist or any kind of prejudice, but with the World Cup here, and it's great, there's a lot of foreign people here that have discovered a lot of things about the U.S. Ranch, you know, Chick-fil-A right. sandwiches.
0: Oh, it's one of my favorite things, seeing how much people are celebrating the non-New York, Los Angeles, Miami, Disney, Las Vegas America. Like, that's what I think the world thinks America is, but the real America, they're loving it. So keep going, though.
4: Oh, yeah. I mean, it's great. And they're probably finding the same frustrations we are that Chick-fil-A is not open on Sunday. You know, hot day after church, you want a chicken sandwich with some waffle fries and a large refreshing lemonade, and you can't get it.
0: Right.
4: So I'm sure they're finding that frustration.
0: Sure.
4: But my question is, with this $6+ billion fraud scheme that was reported, I live in California, Central California. We owner of a real estate and construction company. And we come across a lot of foreign people that are doing great and doing well, the business
0: sure.
4: owners.
0: Sure.
4: We come across a lot that you're wondering, how can you afford this on a dentist salary? And a lot of what we see, I know, is fraud. California is filled with fraud. Fires, flooding, they want
0: yeah.
4: us to give them two proposals. One for FEMA and then one for the cost of what the construction would really be. So I know there's fraud everywhere. But with this new discovery, has anybody ever thought of checking to see how many foreign entities are of that 400 plus that were found
0: sure.
4: indicted?
0: Hey, Joe, I'm going to jump in here and because I'm going to get to a couple other calls. But I think, one, you're looking at 455 across 57 different federal court districts involving 46 state Medicaid fraud control units. So that's basically the whole country. I don't think here, and as I said earlier, this isn't a one conspiracy. This is just they were able to unleash all this at one time. I don't think there's a through line on any sort of like immigrant group, as I think is what you're asking. I actually think it's a little bit of a disservice that the what we saw coming from Minnesota, that it was only focused on the Somali community. Obviously, there was an issue there within the Somali immigrant community where they had found the daycare system was able to easily access these funds. And it also made it an easy talking point from the left of saying you're just as xenophobic because you're going after all Somalis. I think that does a disservice to what the DOJ is doing here, because I think it is so widespread that it is equal opportunity fraud. It is not just one community or such that has decided this is the way to do it. So I think it's also we need to be careful about that, not falling into that trap of thinking, oh, if it was happening in Minnesota, this fraud everywhere is just one immigrant community. In reality, I think it is so heavily exploited by so many different people from all sorts of backgrounds, a lot of them that are just Americans that were born here. That's how bad this is. And that's why it's got to be rooted out at every level. But thank you for your call, Joe. And maybe one day we'll be able to get some Chick-fil-A sandwiches and some Polynesian sauce on Sunday. Let's go ahead and go to Triz from D.C. You're on Seculo.
5: Hi. Hi, everybody. How are you?
0: We're doing well.
5: Listen, you know what? I'm a senior, but I want you to know I worked 43 years. I was a workhorse, and I want people to understand you're one accident or one diagnosis from your life being turned upside down. It is unbelievable that you're talking about this morning. I told the young lady that took the call, I am a victim. I am a victim of what you're talking about, and I know there's many more seniors. You would not believe the doctors that said I've been in their office. I haven't. These doctors put notes, different things in your notes, your medical notes, and then they tell you something verbally. Do you not know I have $3,000 in counting coming out of my Social Security disability check? I asked for the ledger from Medicaid. Oh, my God. There are doctors on there I don't know nothing about. All they have to do is send it to Medicare. But somebody inside is doing something. Do you understand me?
0: I hear you. We've only got a minute left. But you know what's unfortunate is that you're not the only one. Is that I feel like you're going to be more of the pattern. The more they dig into this is that people are just exploiting people that worked hard your entire life. And that's where I say you can't even get to the policy portion of this. Sherry, I couldn't get to you, but you're saying, well, spending cuts really harm America's seniors. I don't think so, because you have to root out the fraud and then actually pay for the people like Triz that worked hard to get that Medicare benefit. Yeah, it would cost a lot less money if you're not paying all these fraudulent things. Root it out, get back to the basis, then have your policy fights. But we can't even get there right now because of how much is being stolen from you, me, and people like Triz that called from D.C. Thank you so much for calling. Folks, I'm sorry I couldn't get to every call today, but I appreciate you calling in today. We'll be back tomorrow with more on Seculo. But if you can become an ACLJ champion today and stand with those that we need to fight for, go to ACLJ.org.
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14: Cosby with John Katzimatidis and Rita Cosby, standing for truth, justice, and the American way, bringing common sense to the world. Now, here's John Katzimatidis and Rita Cosby. Breaking news, WABC.
15: Well, guess what? America, United States, has hit Iran again. They dared shoot a few drones at one of the cargo ships. And, well, the United States has hit. They hit, what, the drone, some drone factories. And,
16: yeah, they
15: and
16: hit a whole bunch.
15: Some radar facilities. And what else?
16: Well, you know what's interesting, John, is President Trump, this is his way to say, we know exactly where you're launching these from. Here's the message. And so yesterday, Iran hit this Singapore cargo ship. Four drones, three were taken out, one hit the ship and apparently caused a lot of damage. And President Trump said, okay, you know, this is a violation of the ceasefire, obviously. And so he hit today, just a few minutes ago, they struck Iranian missile and drone storage locations and also radar sites that were used, obviously, on this attack. Clearly sending a message to the IRGC, don't mess with the U.S., John.
15: Well, Trump means business. And at a certain point, I think he has to hit some of those IRGC. IRGC, yeah.
16: I agree. And, John, you know, to me, I'm curious, yeah, when is he going to hit some of those headquarters tied to the IRGC? Because clearly, they're trying to sabotage this deal. And President Trump recognizes that they're going to continue being a nuisance. It's this back and forth. What's interesting is President Trump came out with a message today and said, this is a foolish violation of the ceasefire. Like this is a nuisance, but we're not going to allow a nuisance.
15: I'm not sure they have control over it.
16: Yeah, that's the question. You're right. There's so many players.
15: There's got to be multi-players involved. And it's like if the United States had 50 governors that were running the country.
16: Oh, my goodness.
15: Could you imagine 50 governors running the country? Well, that's what's going on right now in Iran.
16: Yeah, Governor Patterson said he could imagine 50 governors.
17: Yeah, absolutely.
15: Governor Newsom would attack?
17: As long as he listened to me, it would work.
16: What about Governor Waltz in Minnesota? What would he do?
17: No comment.
16: That's called chaos.
15: Other stuff. Trump made a lot of statements during the week.
16: Yeah, and today, actually, he spoke at the Faith and Freedom Coalition. And one of the things he said, I am praying for America, guys, with everything that's happening with socialism. And he talked about the spread of socialism and how it really is a cancer. Not just in New York, but elsewhere also around the country. And because of that, he said, we have to keep an eye on this. It is a cancer. It is a problem. And we cannot allow it to fester. And he said, everybody, you got to get out and vote. Your thoughts about that, Governor Patterson? Because look at what happened this week. Look at what happened this week with the case of Daria Lisa Chevalier, who was up against Adriano Espaillat. She won with 2,300 votes. So if people had gotten out and vote, we could have a different deal than a woman who says you should abolish ICE and abolish the police, John. I mean, it all comes down to
17: and
16: numbers.
17: The Pentagon, and wants the destruction of Western civilization. She's a real winner.
16: Governor Patterson?
17: She got 7% of the vote. There's 700,000 people that live in that congressional district. And she got about 5% of them to vote. There were other people who voted for others. But my thing is, I don't see any way that the socialists, by beating moderate Democrats, are going to be a threat to Republicans around the country. I mean, I'm not saying President Trump is wrong. Everybody should get out to vote. But find me a socialist that comes even close to Republican in November, and I'll take back what I said.
18: The problem, Governor, is that they're going to jam up governing. They're going to jam up the House, and they're going to make it more difficult to pass meaningful legislation that protects and defends this country and helps the American people. They go out there, and they're not there to accomplish good things. They're there to send an ideological message to undermine this country, and they're not going to help govern effectively.
16: And you know the problem I see, you
17: that's
16: guys?
17: That's their intent. When it happens, Judge, call me.
16: All right, well, I'll call you right now, okay? Because, and here's the reason why. Hakeem Jeffries today, you would have thought it was like there was a fly on the wall when he was asked a question. They're afraid of them. That's the problem, that they are so ideologically crazy that the common sense ones are being devoured by them, and they're afraid to stand up to them. So that's the problem.
17: Here, Rita, I agree with you. They are afraid to stand up to them. I don't know why he's so afraid of anything, because under his leadership, they haven't gotten anywhere, and they are open to that kind of takeover from the socialists. I'm just saying that if the socialists win these races, and now they're taking on the Republicans, they won't stand a chance.
16: Well, and I agree that that is a problem. And that's a problem for the Democratic Party. It's a problem for America,
15: now,
16: too.
15: President Trump said something else about the rent freeze that was going on in New York.
16: Yes. He said that this is so dangerous. And he took Mayor Mondani to task. He said what the mayor doesn't say is that these buildings will soon turn into ghettos and slums, and that everybody will continue leaving New York.
18: Of course, because this is a deliberate, calculated effort.
16: And explain what happened to that, because the big vote that happened, it looked like the fix was in.
18: You had the Rent Guidelines Board. It was packed by Mondami loyalists. One of the lawyers, one of the people who represented the landlords, withdrew, resigned. She wasn't part of this sham. It was predetermined. They never calculated the real cost to the landlords, which makes it a violation of our obligation under the law. They're supposed to talk about what the costs are to landlords, give them a reasonable return so they can maintain the buildings. How are landlords supposed to pay the insurance, the employees, the maintenance of the building? How are they supposed to do that? Their real property taxes? They can't. So what's going to happen is, and they're going to be fined for not maintaining. So then Mondami has another gambit, bad landlord group, and they're going to assess fines. When they can't pay the fines or it's deemed a bad landlord, under this attempt, they're going to seize private property and take over the property, which is the communized private property here in New York. If Mondami was serious about a landlord that was awful, take a look at public housing in New York. Clean that up first. Mr. Mayor, leave the small property owners alone. This is an awful thing. It's unconstitutional. It's a violation of Fifth Amendment due process, and it should be turned over immediately by the courts.
16: So here's the question. It looks like clearly politics played a role versus the facts, right?
18: Absolutely, Rita. Couldn't have said better.
16: All right. So, Governor Patterson, Democrat, your thoughts?
17: My thoughts are that they left themselves open to a lawsuit. And a lot of this could be rescinded.
16: And what happens to New York? If you drive these people further out, there's already like a caravan of people leaving. And with the policies, now you sock it. You've got three socialists coming in. And then you've got this. And by the way, it's 2 years, too. It's a 2-year rent freeze, remember, too, that he put in, which is unusual, too. So they're really socking it. What's going to happen to New York, Governor Patterson?
17: Well, obviously, the more difficult it is to live in a lot of those apartments, and also the more difficult it is just to live in the city, they're going to find other places.
16: Yeah, outside of New York, and it's gonna be brutal, I think. And look, when people see the philosophy, the open the borders, no TSA, no this, no that. The problem with these people, and we talked about this a bit, you guys, before the election of Mandani, they are true believers. That's the problem. They're actually living up to their campaign promises. I wish they weren't, but sadly they are.
18: They are. They're committed to destroying this country. They're a clear and present danger. You have a marriage of what they call the red and the green, the communists and the Islamists. And that's what these guys are doing. That they're taking over the city. They'll take over the state. And they're moving across the country. Look at the elections all across the country in blue cities. They're electing socialists, not moderate Democrats. They're electing socialists and Islamists. And this is very, very dangerous for the future of America.
15: All right. I hear that Lara's on. You want to bring her in, Rita?
16: And joining us now here on Katz and Cosby is Lara Trump, of course, host of My View with Lara Trump, Saturday nights on Fox. And Lara, I think you've got a lot to talk about. My goodness. First of all, what about the socialist surge and what does it mean for the midterms?
19: Well, it's terrifying. What it means for the midterms is that we have to stand up emphatically and declare that America will never be a socialist country. And that's going to come down to people who love America voting in the right way to ensure that this country that we've been able to see as a shining city on a hill for 250 years remains. The truth is that there are so many out there, especially now these folks who have seemed to hijack the Democrat Party, these radical socialists, who want to fundamentally transform America. And they're not afraid anymore, Rita, to tell you that. And so this means that everyone has to get involved like our country depends on it, because it ultimately does. When you look at what these people have said they want to do, should they retain power or regain power, rather, in the House and Senate, it's really scary stuff. It really will transform America, and it will do it in the worst kind of way. So this is something I know that people kind of laughed at not too long ago, but these people are winning primaries. They are deadly serious about what they want to do, and ultimately their goal is to change America in the worst kind of way.
15: Lara, I did the morning show for Sid all week, and the big item that we had on Thursday and Friday, America is under attack. It's under attack through drugs. It's under attack through foreign money infiltrating our political system in many, many ways. And the one thing I don't understand, nobody has gone to jail. You know, we have congressional meetings. We have indictments. But nobody's gone to jail. I mean, until somebody goes to jail of significant importance, I'm not sure we're going to solve the problem of fraud.
19: Well, I think you're right. And look, that's why the vice president has taken this up as his charge to root out the fraud. And I think that's what the American people are demanding, that someone is held accountable. Because the reality is, for so long, you've seen so much go with, you know, no accountability. And it's why these people have become so brazen, John. Whenever you don't have any consequences for your bad actions, what do you expect to happen? It's human nature, right? You go out to California, my God, you could steal $900 worth of whatever you want and nothing happens to you. So I agree with you, and I think the American people agree with you. We have to see accountability. We have to see people arrested and put behind bars and really be a deterrent for anyone to do this sort of thing in the future. It has been allowed to just run rampant, the fraud in our country, among many things. And, you know, that is one of the things that this president is tackling, one of the things he wants to right. There have been so many wrongs, and certainly this is a space where I think we can all agree with you.
15: And Lara, I agree with the president 110% to hold up the or every other bill until we straighten out the voting bill.
19: Yes, the Save America Act. John, is it crazy to anyone else that we have Republicans who have voted against us, that they are not willing to secure our elections? As a former co-chair of the RNC, I can tell you nothing is more consequential than ensuring we have free, fair, and transparent elections. My gosh, we worked so hard from the RNC in 2024 to make sure that happened. And it's good, because not only is this going to be something that, you know, for future generations, they have to know that our elections are free and fair, and that's the kind of foundation of our country, But looking at these midterms, if you have Americans who don't believe their vote is going to count or matter, why are they going to bother coming out to vote? Rita and I are just talking about how consequential this election will be, how we have to ensure that we do not have socialists who take over America. You got to straighten out the voting system. And so, you know, the way the president has gone about it is I think, very smart. He's got to hold up everything else until they vote this in.
15: It's the most important election. The most important election of our 250 years.
16: Yeah, and I worry, guys. Absolutely. Like, what happens if some of these folks, and it looks like they will probably get in some of these blue districts, and it's not just New York, Laura. I mean, some of these crazies. It's even more reason we got to have voter ID.
15: They'll knock out Schumer, and they'll lock out Hakeem Jeffries, and if you think they're not good, you should see who they're going to replace them with.
16: Yeah, open borders, defund police. I mean, this is frightening stuff, Laura. I mean, if somebody had said this to me like a couple of years ago, I mean, John and I, it's like loony land, some of these things. It's so unsafe. It's so dangerous.
19: It is. I mean, to basically get rid of jails altogether, Rita, that's what some of these people are advocating for. It is absolute insanity. And the problem comes down, I think, in a lot of respects to education. We have to start taking it upon ourselves to educate the population, educate our youth in terms of what socialism really means. Because when you have this revisionist history, like has been taught to our kids right now, they're not talking about the dangers of socialism. They're not advertising to these kids that socialism has failed everywhere it has been tried anywhere in the world. It all sounds like sunshine, lollipops, and rainbows until you run out of other people's money or until the rich people move away, which is a lot of what you've seen happen right here in New York. So we have to take it upon ourselves to make sure that Americans far and wide of all ages understand why this is so dangerous, that it completely destroys countries, and we certainly don't want it to take hold here in America.
16: Yeah, that is for sure. So, Laura, before we let you go, I know you're going to have another action-packed show on Saturday night. My View at 9 o'clock on Fox. Who do you have this week? We can't wait.
19: So I went out to Tennessee, and I sat down in Nashville with John Rich. Most people just think of him as a country singer. This is a man who cares so much about America that he has taken the charge of American landowners under his wing. He is working with the president and the White House to ensure that, you know, we don't have foreign countries coming and buying up our farmland, that anyone out there who has their land threatened, John Rich is looking out for you. So everybody's going to want to tune in and hear what he has to say because it might impact you or someone you know. I also have Congressman Brandon Gill. I have Kayleigh McEnany. I have the New York Post Miranda Devine. And we're talking about all these things, guys. We're talking about the socialist takeover of the Democrat Party. We're talking about ways we can fight back. So I will see everyone tomorrow night, 9 p.m. on Fox News.
15: Well, thank you. I'll be watching, Lara, and I watch every Saturday. And if I miss the 9 o'clock show, it's on again at 3 o'clock in the morning in New York, and I watch it. and sometimes I watch them both.
16: I was going to say, Lara, he's wide awake at that hour, too, by the way.
15: Thank you so much, and have a great weekend.
19: Thanks, guys. You got it.
16: Wow, great talking to you, Lara. Thank you so much.
15: And now we have Larry Kudlow on, and, oil is below $70 a barrel, and some indications that interest rates might lighten up. But Larry is the economist. Larry Kudlow, tell us what the heck is going on.
20: So I just want to make a comment. You're talking to Laura Trump, who's wonderful. In fact, I was bumped into her here at Fox. The Mandami socialism or communism is bad enough. I get that. The economics are terrible. But look, the motivating factor, the animating factor behind this is this anti-Semitism and the hatred of Jews and Israel. This is the motivating factor. And this kind of hate and bigotry is something that will destroy the city and the country if we don't stop it. And if people don't speak out on it, it's just terribly important. I mean, I know, you know, all about the evils of communism and state takeover of businesses and so forth. And of course, they want open borders and they hate the cops and they want to end the military. It's insanity. But really, once you get into the hate and bigotry game, that will destroy cities, states, and countries. And the thing about America is We are always a tolerant country, particularly of people of faith, and religious freedom is, you know, in our sinews, in our bones, as we celebrate the 250th birthday of the country.
15: But Larry, this all happened post Obama era.
20: Yeah, these people don't like America. Okay, they don't like America.
15: This all happened post Obama era, and then Joe Biden, President Biden, let in another 10 million, 15 million, whatever it was. I believe that post Obama era was included Obama's term, almost like Obama's third term for Biden.
20: Well, we could go through the chronology, but I'm just saying I wanted to add that to the discussion, and something that I believe strongly. We've been talking about it on our TV show. I'm going to talk about it on the radio tomorrow. It's very, very bad.
15: It's very bad, but I believe most of it has come in the last, since Obama got elected in what year? 2008?
18: Yes.
20: Yeah.
15: 2008. It's post-2008, and nobody did anything to stop it.
20: Yeah, I mean, the problem is it's spreading. You know, that's the Mondami problem.
15: Yes.
20: It's spreading.
15: Yes.
20: And God knows. Now, the other stuff is better. Look, Iran tapped to hit this Singapore oil tanker, and right now we're our military is slamming them back, so that's good. And then there's a tsunami of oil. That's also good. 20 million barrels of oil came through Tuesday, Wednesday. I don't know, 130 ships, 140 ships, and the price of oil is coming down. And all the leading forward-looking indicators of inflation, the break-evens, the CPI tips break-evens are coming down, bond rates are coming down, the dollar is rising. It's all good. So I think we're going to see a much faster drop of inflation maybe than anybody dreams possible, and it's going to be caused principally by energy. So that's good. That's good, and we have a bunch of economic numbers this week, very strong. Particularly business and durable goods and manufacturing, which is becoming, again, the heart of the country. So all that looks pretty good. So we have to squash these Mondami ants, but the rest of the story is pretty good. We had John McLaughlin on, the pollster, likely voters. Trump's approval rating is back. He's back in the blue. He's a 50-47 approval rating, according to McLaughlin.
15: Are people getting the pulse around the country that there's something wrong in the Democratic Party?
20: Well, I think so. I mean, I think, you know, coming back to this Mondami issue, they're the tail that's wagging the Democratic Party dog. AOC, Mondami, etc. And their ideas, their opinions, you know, on, you know, no borders, they want to end the Senate. They want to stop the U.S. Senate. It's in their platform. They want to pack the Supreme Court. They want to take over corporations. They want to nationalize corporations. It's like Joe Stalin in the Soviet Union in the 1930s and 40s. It's crazy. So I don't know. I think that the GOP has it. Get out there and talk about it. This is something, you know, run ads, get the communication, and then, you know, people will realize that they do not want this because it runs against the American tradition. We don't have a political tradition of socialism and communism, and we don't have it. You know, we've had our bigoted periods, but they go away.
15: I agree 110%. I agree 110%. And Larry Kudlow will be on on Saturdays, the number one show, between 10 o'clock and 1 o'clock in the afternoon. And Larry, you always have some very impressive guests.
20: Yeah, we're loaded up tomorrow. It's going to be great fun.
15: I'll be listening to you, and you can reach it on WABCradio.com from 50 states or the worldwide, 178 countries, or LarryKudlow.com. And Larry, I'll be there listening with you.
20: Thanks, John. Appreciate it.
15: Thank you so much. And what do we have next? Do we have the hot new top news of the day?
16: Actually, you know what? Yeah, we're taking a break first. Sorry. And then we go to General Arnold Punaro. We're going to get an update on what is going on with Iran, because the U.S. just did those strikes. So we'll get his assessment.
15: I hope he has the update.
16: Okay, we'll find out.
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16: And just a little bit ago, the United States responded to the IRGC drone strikes that took place on cargo ships in the Strait. One of them hit a Singapore cargo ship, caused a lot of damage. And so the U.S. military just a little bit ago struck back at Iranian missile and drone storage locations and also radar sites. So where is this headed? Well, joining us now, John, we have General Arnold Punaro, retired U.S. Marine Corps Major General, and he's also head of the Punaro Group. General, we love having you back here on the show. What's your reaction to the U.S. strike? By the way, in the last few minutes, Iran is now coming back and saying they will respond to the U.S. attack. So it's like, where is this going?
26: Well, Rita, John, a privilege to be with you. Look, we need to be prepared throughout this entire process to see repeated acts of aggression from the Iranian side. And, you know, Iranian tested us. They found out we'll hit back, as you mentioned, the critical missile and drone storage locations, radar sites. Obviously, this is CENTCOM strikes responding to the Iranian attacks on commercial shipping in the Straits. And the administration has made it clear our military will continue working to protect both commercial shippings, obviously our troops. And so, as you know, Iran is really fractured. You've got the Republican guards and the Mullers that aren't necessarily on board with any deal. And so they're going to continue to test the limits during the negotiation to see what they can get away with. And they're not going to get away with it. I expect the administration to continue keeping a hard line throughout the negotiating process. And our side, the president, J.D. Vance, Marco Rubio, the negotiators, we're negotiating in good faith and Iran is not.
16: Yeah, I think it's important that you send a message that you're not going to get away with any of these actions, and it'll be a measured response. Judge Weinberg.
18: General, it's good to talk to you again, sir. There are reports now that there's a three-way understanding amongst the United States, Israel, and the government of Lebanon with respect to the Israelis stepping back a little bit, letting the Lebanese army take care of Hezbollah, particularly since Israel seems to have encircled the Hezbollah people in their headquarters. What are your thoughts about that?
26: Well, John, I give Secretary Rubio and the administration tremendous credit here, because this is the first agreement between Lebanon and Israel in 40 years. And it's an essential element if the framework deal is going to go forward, even though Iran is testing the edges of it. This was part of, you know, the fact that we would work to see if we couldn't bring a peaceful settlement in Lebanon, as you mentioned. This is the Lebanese government, not Hezbollah, and I'm sure the Republican Guard is stirring the pot with Hezbollah, just like they're pushing the limits and attacking the commercial shipping. But I mean, this is a big plus, and great credit to Secretary Rubio. And let's give some credit to Israel for being willing to do this. They're the ones whose country has been under attack from the Lebanese territory, not the Lebanese government. And hopefully the Lebanese army will show a little more backbone than they've had in the past.
16: Do you think, General Pernaro, that we're going to see more of a pounding, I guess, of the IRGC? Because they seem clearly the hardened guys, the Iranian Revolutionary Guard Corps. They don't want to give in. Even the rhetoric says that, too, as well. I mean, is it almost inevitable at some point we're going to have to hit IRGC headquarters or something?
26: Reed, I mean, I would have hoped we would have already gone after those targets. They're certainly within the target set, and I think we have to see how they behave. And, you know, one of the things, again, one of the most important things, of course, is no nuclear weapon, no use of the enriched uranium, no ability to rebuild capacity for, you know, uranium, a nuclear weapon. And one of the things, there's an old cliche that you and John know well. We call it trust but verify. Right now with Iran, we ought to verify first, particularly the Republican guards, and then we might trust them.
15: I agree 100%, General. Now, today they only hit drone places and radar places. Previously, they hit the IRGC themselves. Don't you think that's a better hit?
26: I mean, I've learned many times as a military guy that's been in three shooting wars, I don't second-guess the commanders on the ground. Admiral Cooper is a great warfighting commander. And, you know, they have a lot more access to intelligence and kind of what's happening on the ground than I do. I defer to their judgment. I mean, my guess is they wanted, I think Rita may have used the term a measured response, or John, it may have been you. I think they are trying to basically meter this out in a way.
15: I think that's an intelligent thing to do, a measured response, because before those drones only hit cargo, they didn't hit people. So if we hit people, they'll hit people back.
26: That's exactly right. And, I mean, again, I have a lot of confidence in our warfighters on the ground. Look at what they've done to degrade the Iranian military, to put their economy at risk and everything, you know, over this many months period. And, of course, our troops remain at the ready 24/7.
15: Well, General, thank you for everything you've done for our country and continue to speak out for our country.
16: Thank you. You got to come back soon. We love having you, General.
18: Thank you very much.
16: Thank you.
26: Anytime. Thank you so much.
16: Thank you.
15: And the top news of the day, Rita?
25: It's the top news of the day. Here's Rita Cosby.
16: Well, there are a lot of other big stories, you guys. Very sad. Still in Venezuela, rescuers are racing against time to try to find more victims as the death toll, sadly, in Venezuela climbs to more than 900 after those devastating earthquakes. More than 3,300 others were also injured when the back-to-back magnitude 7.2 and 7.5 earthquakes hit. Those numbers are all expected to go higher, sadly. And also, this just came in a little bit ago, the trial for the man accused of starting the fire that would become the Palisades Fire in California ended without a verdict. The judge in the case declared a mistrial just a few hours ago after the jury said it couldn't come to a decision. There were 10 jurors who were set on not guilty and two who were set on guilty. So what do you think, Judge Weinberg? You're shaking your head here. What do you think?
18: I'm absolutely shocked, but never surprised.
16: Yeah, well, see, the guy, I actually watched a little bit of this. The guy who was the defendant in this case, he called 911 16 times and said that the fire was there, but he didn't say he started it. So his logic was, why would I call 911? But the prosecutor said, you called it to cover. Right,
18: a decoy.
16: Right.
18: Yeah.
15: Billions of dollars in damage.
16: Huge
18: people lost their lives.
15: And again, nobody goes to jail.
16: Nobody held accountable. Great point, John. How sad is that? So we'll see what happens.
0: I'm sure there'll be another trial.
16: Yeah, let's hope.
18: They're going to retry him.
16: Yeah, let's hope. And we're going to have much more after the break, you guys. We're going to talk to Newt Gingrich and get his take about this craziness with the Democratic Socialists that are now becoming the Democrats.
2: In a city where every story matters, one firm has spent 20 years making sure those stories are heard. 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Nicholas and Lentz Communications, celebrating 20 years of excellence in public relations.

0: It's Katz and Cosby on AM 970. The Answer.
1: Well, what the heck is going on with us today? Calling in right now is Speaker Newt Gingrich. Newt, I mean, there's so many things happening. This week, we had an election in New York. Three, I guess, Democratic Socialists got elected, or won the primary, which in New York City means if you win the Democratic primary, you're elected. And how does that going to affect what goes on in Congress? And do the Democrats, there's word out that they're starting to panic, that they're losing their party. So you give us your evaluation.
2: Well, I think, first of all, it's clear that Mamdani, the mayor, defeated Hakeem Jeffries, the Democratic leader in the House, because in all three of those races, Hakeem endorsed the guy who, the person who lost. That has to be very sobering.
1: Not only one of them, two of them. He endorsed both Goldman and the one in Harlem.
2: So since they share the same city as does Schumer, this is the rise of a Mamdani hard left party, which is very, very anti-Israel and is very committed to a series of policies which are crazy. I mean, not sustainable, not implementable. And of course, it's what has led is James Carville, for example, the Democratic strategist, has said fully, the Democratic caucus should not accept the most radical of these candidates because they don't stand for anything that the Democratic Party stands for. And I was doing research on this today. And when you look at the things they've said over the years, these are very radical people. I mean, one of them wrote at one point that she was in the business of destroying America and Western civilization. The ideas they have, in one case, they want to abolish the police. And if I just did a newsletter at Gingrich 360 and on Substack for looking at the Democratic Socialists of America platform. And people said, look at this. This is not some mild game. These people talk about abolishing all police, abolishing all prisons, opening the border to anybody, including criminals. When you go down the list of what they say they're for, it would be a totally unworkable and very dangerous world.
1: It's hard to see that the Democratic Socialists are slowly taking over step by step by step. And it looks like, Newt, that a lot of foreign money. We had a discussion before, and the one in Harlem got a lot of money. There was an admission made by a German foundation that's liberal based in Germany, that they're taking credit for getting her elected.
2: Well, I think we have to look at this and ask, because this is not free. You don't have the mayor of Seattle, for example, the candidate in the runoff for mayor of Los Angeles, state senators around the country. I mean, there's all of a sudden an explosion in money for this Democratic Socialist of America, who are the most radical group since the Weathermen in the late 1960s. And the things they stand for are so far away from normal America that, and what they're doing, of course, is they're going into districts where almost nobody goes to vote. People are apathetic. They feel the government has failed. They feel like their life has no future. And if you look at the districts where this is happening, they're winning with very, very low turnouts. Because people just have given up on politics. I'm not sure how far they can go beyond big cities. But I'll tell you, this is a huge threat to the Democrats.

0: Democratic Party, which is really moving. In their front runner in Michigan is a very radical candidate. That's for the U.S. Senate. The candidate they nominated in Maine is so radical that he had a Nazi symbol tattooed, which actually stood for the SS, which ran the death camps. And you can't quite figure out, what has happened that people who 20 years ago would have had common sense suddenly, particularly a lot of young people. I have a very good friend who asked her daughter yesterday, and her daughter said she loves Mandami. And my friend said to her, well, tell me one policy you like. And she said, I love free buses. And my friend said to her, how are you going to pay for the free buses? And she said, well, we're going to take it from the billionaires. Now, this whole idea.
1: Our voters, let me ask you. You've been around for a while. I've been around for a while. Are voters getting stupider?
0: No, I think there is this is like having an alternative world. These are people who live in a world where stealing from others is okay. Think about that. Because that's what they're talking about. They're saying, I want the things for me, and the way I'm going to get them is I want to take them from you. And that's just theft. And they feel morally superior. Well, of course, you're right in the sense that it's really stupid. I mean, one lesson we're learning right now the hard way is you threaten people who are successful, they just leave. They don't have to sit around and get mugged. And so when you have a politician say, I want to take all of your money through taxes, what they're discovering in California, New York, Chicago, is their tax base is eroding because the people who pay taxes are leaving. They're not going to stay around and be milked by a bunch of nutcake left-wingers.
1: You're absolutely right. Newt, we have to straighten out our country, and thank you for coming on this Friday night, and we'll talk again real soon.
0: Look forward to it.
2: Wow, great conversation. Thank you, Newt. Always, I love nutcake.
3: Left-wingers.
2: Left-wingers.
3: Nutcake left-wingers.
2: That's a good line.
3: That is the phrase of the day.
2: It is. Newt always has good ones.
3: New one for me. I never heard that one before.
2: Yeah, that's a new one. We all know what it means, too. That's a good one.
3: Nutcase, I get. Nutcakes.
2: Yeah, nutcake. Nutcakes could be delicious. I like nutcakes. That could be good. Well, let's go to someone who's definitely not a nut. We love him. Gordon Chang. His Twitter is Gordon G. Chang, and he is the great Asia expert. Gordon, we love you. Let's get your take on what's going on with Iran. You probably heard that the U.S. struck back at Iran, a very sort of measured response on these radar and missile sites and drone sites. They hit, tankers, cargo tankers in the Strait of Hormuz. So the big question is, what is China doing with all this? Are they still helping Iran? Are they meddling or not?
4: Well, certainly China is meddling, and many people believe that Iran does not move without China's support and with its approval. Even after the ceasefire and through the Memorandum of Understanding, excuse me, I think that's the case with the nutcake Iranians.
2: Wait. We got to give you an applause for that. That was a good, it's Friday, Gordon. Hold on one second. Here we go. There you go. Gordon, very good. Very good follow-up.
4: Yeah, China certainly wants the oil through the Strait of Hormuz, and they're happy they're getting it. But on the other hand, it's more important for them to see the United States humiliated. So they're very happy when the Iranians contradict the president of the United States, as they've continued to do. So there's a number of different interests that Beijing has, but basically its anti-Americanism overwhelms its economic interest in something like this.
2: Judge Weinberg.
3: Gordon, good to talk to you again. I'm concerned about the future of AI and how important it is that the United States win the battle against China in this. Would you explain to our audience the importance?
4: Well, AI, of course, is important because it's going to, first of all, make economies far more efficient, which makes countries far stronger. It's going to help their militaries. It does everything across the board. And what Beijing has been doing, it's been fueling the anti-data center movement in the United States. Now, that's not to say that local residents don't have serious objections to data centers in their neighborhood, but these protests are not organic because they're being funded by two sources. One of them is the Communist Party itself through its United Front Work Department, and the other is through Neville Roy Singlin, who is an American, but he does live in Shanghai, and he does coordinate his donations with the United Front Work Department. So we're having Beijing basically try to influence and impede the United States. This was very clear on that April 29th event at the Capitol Hill, sponsored by Senator Bernie Sanders. You had Chinese scientists there talking about slowing down the United States. And, of course, Sanders is a co-sponsor with AOC of a bill which would basically prevent any data centers in the U.S. until Congress figured out what to do, which means never.
2: Wow. You know, that's interesting. Gordon, you just did a really beautiful job of just like connecting all the dots. And it's so relevant because you look at what Bernie Sanders and Elizabeth Warren, I mean, they have been huge supporters of these Democratic socialists in New York. Graham Platner also in Maine. And you have to wonder, is this all part of sort of a master plan to go after America?
4: Well, it certainly is. You know, we saw, for instance, in 2020, Beijing seriously interfere in the presidential election. Because they got heat for doing that in 2024, they devoted most of their efforts at the state and local level, not in the presidential contest. What we're seeing right now is just Beijing's infrastructure at the state and local level, and they certainly are influencing these elections. And I'm sure they're getting money, as they did in 2020. Act Blue, the Democratic Party website, took a lot of Chinese contributions from foreign sources, which, of course, is illegal. We're seeing that infrastructure still in place, and Beijing is absolutely determined to determine outcomes in the United States in our elections.
2: Wow. Well, keep us posted, Gordon. This is serious stuff and obviously very important stuff, too, as well. Definitely keep us posted. It's a big concern because China's been a little quiet, and that concerns everybody, I think, when that happens. Gordon, have a great, great weekend. And everybody, again, it's Gordon G. Chang is the Twitter feed. And have a wonderful weekend, Gordon.
3: Thank you very much.
1: Thank you, Gordon.
4: You too, guys. Thank you.
2: Thank you very much. And you guys, you know, we were just talking about like this trend in America, what's happening with socialism, also the Islamization of America. And you're seeing it with a lot of these individuals. I mean, I'm thinking of El Said in Michigan. How about the Homaway guy who was the character witness for the blind sheikh in New Jersey? I mean, this is a crazy time.
3: And, the three candidates who just won the Democratic nominations for Congress here in New York.
2: Yeah, all pro-Palestinian, anti-Israel, big time. Well, joining us now to talk about all of this is Dr. Zudi Jasser. And he is a former U.S. Navy lieutenant commander. He is also the president and founder of the American Islamic Forum for Democracy, and also running for Congress there in Arizona as a Republican. Dr. Jasser, it's really great to have you back here. I can't think of anybody better than you. You have been like sounding the alarm. How concerned should we be?
5: Well, Rita, thanks for having me. And, you know, this is one of the reasons I'm running is we need to flip the script on these guys. And when I testified to Congress back from when Peter King had me in 2011, I said, listen, it's not just about Muslim radicalization. The red-green axis, as you heard Gordon talking about, the CCP, the socialists of the planet are working with the Islamists hand in hand. And it's not just about radicalizing Muslims. They will radicalize the far left. And that's what the BLM movement was all about. The software began being uploaded by Obama. It was then 2.0 software with Biden. And now it got the 3 and 4.0 with the Democratic Socialists of America, with complete takeover of the hardware of the Democratic Party as the Schumers and AOCs of the world take their orders from the radical Islamists of the DSA. Hamawi, supposedly a physician, yet was translating for the blind sheikh, knew exactly what he was translating before 93 as a medical student. You saw Aisha Wahab now taking Swalwell seat. So here you have Swalwell seat go from a CCP seat to now being an Islamist seat. And these folks, who was raising money for these candidates from El Sayed in Michigan, who just got Van Hollen's endorsement, raising money was Hassan Piker. Millions of followers of Piker, where he's espousing anti-American, unpatriotic, just horrific genocidal nonsense, anti-Israel, anti-Semitic stuff, that he's radicalizing our youth. and they're mobilized, they're funded, and there's no doubt that it's just a movement that is trying to destroy us from our root. And if people are worried about where we're headed, look at where London and Europe has headed. Sadiq Khan has been the mayor of London for over 10 years, and you've seen now dismantling of their terror programs, socialization, where even their prime minister, who was far left, had to resign in this past week. So this is where the United States is headed. If the Democratic Party doesn't have, they can't even keep the few rational ones like Dan Goldman around anymore because they've been hijacked by this parasite, which is the Marxist jihadist axis.
1: Doctor, we were talking about it before. Did this all start when the President Obama, and got worse under President Biden?
5: Absolutely. And this is when people say this didn't happen overnight. The DEI program, where you turn an ideology, which is political Islam, into a race, which it's not. It's an ideology. And yet they racialized it and infantilized Muslims, where, if you criticize them, it's all about, anti-Muslim bigotry. No, it's not. This is an ideology that's incompatible with Westernism, incompatible with Americanism, but yet they brought it in. Remember, President Obama was sitting in the pews of a church that was basically saying, damn America, et cetera. So whether it's the black liberation theology or political Islam, it's anti-American. And that anti-Americanism is rooted in bringing in the loss of property rights, the loss of free market systems, the takeover. And this is why I, as a physician, have seen my own profession socialized, where you see vertical consolidation in the healthcare market. And if you look at most Marxist manuals, it says take over 20% of the economy and you can take over the country. And that's what happened with healthcare. The Obamacare was about taking over the economy, helping the Democrat socialists talk about Medicare for all. So the AOCs of the world are saying some of the same things I am about Wall Street healthcare, which is not free markets because there's no price transparency. There's no meritocracy in healthcare. You know, my small practice is suffering as we fight against the Uniteds and huge healthcare companies of the planet that Obama operationalized.
2: Yeah, you're right. There's so many layers there, Zudi. You're right. There are so many layers. Judge Weinberg.
3: Doctor, thank you very much for being on. It's a pleasure to talk with you. My concern is, and you understand the reference, this is a cancer and it's spreading and it seems to have a momentum. So how do we fight back against this to stop it? Because they're taking over city by city. You have the local DAs, you have the city councils, you have the mayors. We're really a country divided as we go into our 250th anniversary. And this is very troubling because momentum is there and it's getting worse.
5: I'm so glad you asked that, because this is how we get our country back, is by saying, listen, it's not just about the red states. It's not, if we love our blue states just as much as we love our red states, then we have to work with the independents, people who split their tickets, people who start to look at the 80-20 issues and say, what is it that we love about being American? It's the meritocracy. It's the secure borders. It's the identifying who our voters are and not letting folks who aren't even Americans vote in our elections. Getting the things that we agree on, which is, defining what a man and a woman is, what the family is, things that are not really debatable, that our founding fathers didn't debate too much because it's what brought us together, the things that make us American and make us exceptional. Political Islamists don't believe in American exceptionalism. They believe in Islamic exceptionalism, which is the enemy to me as a devout Muslim. I don't want to live under theocracy. Our founding fathers fought against that. And the Marxists brought with them the Islamists to destroy what it is to be American. And there's no year better to remember that than our 250th anniversary. And I promise you, there's a lot of candidates across the country that are centrist that don't want to see the extreme of the far left destroy the economics and the principles of what it means to be American.
2: You know, I've asked you this before, but it's so important right now, Zudi, that I think about how come there are not more Muslims speaking out like you? And I go back, I think of a moment right after 9/11, I was in Dubai, and I remember asking, I went to a mosque because they said, you couldn't come as a visitor. I went, and I remember asking the imam there, because he was condemning what happened to 9/11, but he said right away, I said, how come we're not seeing more speak out? What you just said was a nice, peaceful message. Why are you not? Why are we not seeing more on the streets condemning what happened on 9/11 to America? So we just don't do that. And that to me was like, why are we not seeing more like you real quick, Zudi?
5: Well, because we have to have the fire under our feet. 80 million Iranians are speaking up because their country is being decimated by terrorists and the IRGC. God willing, the United States doesn't head in that direction. But if the Marxist jihadists get control, you will see more coming. I think ultimately we have a coalition called Clarity Coalition, which we've been building a larger group of Muslims, former Muslims, Jews, Christians, folks who really want to save the West. That's what our Clarity Coalition is champions for liberty against the reality of Islamist tyranny. And we just need to wake up people to want to save our country and get candidates in office. That's why I'm running. My website is Z4AZ, Z4AZ.com. And we can prosecute this case. And there's just not enough Muslims to prosecute it. And last, I would say, Gordon pointed it out. The money is being drowned into the far left extremists, so that they drown out our voices, which just don't have the same amount of fuel as the voices of the far extremists on the left.
1: Well, Dr. Zundi, thank you for coming on today. And
2: yeah, great. Keep
1: we'll have
2: speaking
1: you on
2: out.
1: Again, and let's keep speaking out. And
2: yeah.
1: Let's get the right thing done for America.
2: Yeah,
3: thank you very much.
2: Keep
3: doctor.
2: Up the great thank fight. You. Thank you, Zundi. Thank you so much.
1: Let's take a break right now, and we're going to come back with Joe Concha.
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9: Hi, Kevin McCullough. Do you have great memories of summer from your childhood? Summer to me was like, it was the best. It was what got me through the second semester of school. Everything I wanted to do, I just looked forward to so badly, and I couldn't wait until those days hit. And not just to be done with school, but to get to go to a Christian camp where I learned about Jesus, I grew in my faith, made great friends. To this day, some of my deep friends came from that time period of my life, and I experienced God in nature in a way that I just couldn't where I grew up. And I didn't grow up in the inner city, which is where a lot of kids that enjoy Angel Tree Camp are living, with parents who are incarcerated, but who have turned a page and say they want to do something different in their life than they have done in the past. In fact, they've completed the Angel Tree Bible study in the prison system, and they have requested for their children an opportunity to attend Angel Tree Camp. Friends, there's not a lot that we can do to sometimes have tangible impact on the crime and the situations that we face in the culture. But Angel Tree Camp is a solution that works in a profound way, because children that get to go to Angel Tree Camp are changed forever. This is kind of how it works. They show up on the first day wondering if they're going to be the only one who has parents in prison. And at the end of day two, they've discovered that everyone at the camp is in the same situation they're in. But they're also enjoying nature and seeing stars and eating great food and having bonfires and learning about Jesus, some of them for the first time. Friends, make this possible for a child this year. 888-206-2794, 888-206-2794, 888-206-2794. Give a gift and help a child experience God this year. Go to thatkevinshow.com. Click the Angel Tree banner at the top of the page.
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2: We are back here on Katz and Cosby and everybody talking about America 250. So get this, Democrats, obviously everything is Trump derangement syndrome. I guess they got to go after America 250 too. Well, join us now to talk about this and so much more is our favorite Joe Concha. Of course, you can listen to Joe every weeknight, 9 to 10 p.m. here on 77 WABC and also on the weekends too. We love him. Joe, can you believe some of the rhetoric against, to me, it's not just, hey, I don't like that they're bashing the president, but they're also bashing America 250. We should all be celebrating that.
11: Oh, God, Rita. I saw one story this week out of the Seattle Times where 50% of soccer fans there are hesitant to root for the United States soccer team, the men's team, because that would mean supporting America, and under Trump, that's something they can't really stomach. What are you kidding me? Right, between 250, as far as this country and this celebration, and the U.S. men's soccer team, and the fact that 12%, this is the most amazing poll I've ever seen, 12% of Kamala Harris voters in 2024 now say they are not proud to be American. So that's how it works at this point. If you're Democrat, you think, okay, because of who's in office, that's the reason why I'm not going to support this country. Now, meanwhile, during Barack Obama, okay, the same poll, 90% of Republicans still were proud of this country, regardless of the fact that they disagreed with Obama being in the office because they love the country and what it stands for. So that's where we are at this point. And if you want to take that position, you want to be that negative on this country's 250th birthday, I'm sorry, that's going to lose you elections because people like positivity and not negativity. And boy, this is negative with a capital N.
2: We also have Governor Patterson here.
12: Joe, if 12% of Kamala Harris voters said that they are, what was it they were going to do?
11: They are not proud of this country.
12: They're not proud of this country. Good.
11: Yeah. So then no, I'm sorry. Governor, I'm sorry. They are proud of this country. So the other 88% are not proud of this country.
2: Wow.
11: Sorry about that.
2: That's
11: wow.
2: A stunning.
3: Only 12% are proud. That's what.
2: So I think the governor has an idea for the 88%. What's your?
12: No, I withdraw.
1: How did we get into this mess?
2: Yeah. I mean, how sad, you know? But you know what? Also, it reminds me of you guys. We talked about this earlier in the week. One of these candidates in New York, the DSA candidate, Chevalier. She came out, and this ired a lot of people. She said, I needed somewhere to wipe my hands, so I used an American flag.
3: And she wants to destroy Western civilization.
2: Right. Ooh. Hear that, it fits with this whole mindset. That's sad.
3: These people are evil. Absolutely evil.
11: And hateful. Hateful and evil. And again, with Chevalier, this is the one statement that I cannot get over. The fact that she said that if you commit murder in this country, and you came to this country illegally, you should not be deported. I mean, yes, can anybody square that?
12: She said it was racist to deport the person.
11: Yeah, it's racist. Right. Exactly. But I mean, again, Governor, I mean, you're a Democrat. I mean, how do you even embrace this? But this is the party that's taking over this section anyway of it, of the Democrat Party. And quite frankly, I don't think establishment Democrats, whether it's Chuck Schumer, whether it's Hakeem Jeffries, they have no response to this because that's where the energy and the money is.
2: Yeah, they're afraid of them. But it's this, you know what's so concerning, Joe? If we're all looking at each other and here we're heading, you know, next weekend's July 4th. And we are the greatest country in the world. I feel like when I was waiting for the governor to say before on the 88%, if you don't like it, you know what? Why don't you try Somalia? Why don't you see how nice they are there or Gaza? You know, why don't you spend some time here? This is the greatest country. You travel to some of these other places, you kiss the ground when you come back to America.
11: Oh, God. I mean, we're the most innovative country in the world. I mean, we give you Apple. We give you Amazon, which I think is a life changer completely. When you order something, I was out of aluminum foil today. I'm like, you know what? I need aluminum foil. And within 2 hours, I had aluminum foil at my front door. All right. Reynolds Wrap. And it was a great thing.
3: And as important as that is, Joe, it also gives you freedom and opportunity.
2: The Reynolds rap does.
13: I could work more. I got 7 jobs. I get it completely. And by the way, we have Sidney Sweeney. If anybody wants to, what other country has Sidney Sweeney in the Housemaid, which was a great movie, by the way. You got to really watch it. Very disturbing.
2: What about Tom Cruise? Come on.
13: Who does not age like you, Rita. It's amazing. Like,
2: thank
13: the guy
2: you.
13: Is 65 years old. He looks 25, much like John. Katz, for that matter. Where's Katz, by the way? Where is
1: he? I'm listening.
13: All right.
2: He's taking it all in. He just said you look like 25. That's a good thing. Wow, we'll take it.
12: So, Joe, I'll take 25. I hear some music. I guess you're the closer.
2: Oh, yeah. Oh, wait.
13: Oh. Oh. What do we stand for, people?
14: Truth, justice, and the American way.
13: Whee!
12: Beautiful. 1, 2.
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10: It's Arthur Idala on AM 970. The Answer. This is the Arthur Idala Power Hour with quintessential New Yorker attorney Arthur Idala, New York's go-to lawyer. He's here to share his stories from in the courtroom and around the city with interviews from high-profile guests and everyday folks calling in to talk about everything from politics, lifestyle, health and wellness, and more. And now your host, making the case for the city he loves, attorney Arthur Idala.
1: All right, it is Arthur Idala here on a Friday night. It's been a crazy week, a good week, a healthy week. We're all good. And I want to say it was 2 weeks ago today. Alex, when did the Knicks win?
16: This would be actually 2 weeks tomorrow.
1: Tomorrow, right. So 2 weeks ago today, I was a little nervous. Because my friend now, and I can say this for a fact, for a decade, because I hosted my wife's 40th birthday party there a decade ago, but don't do the math to know how old she's going to be this August 4th. And he came in here, and he had live and local, and he had these T-shirts that had already proclaimed the Knicks as the champions before they won. And I was a little concerned. I wouldn't try one on, but Mitch Modell once again was correct. And luckily, because he had given me 2, oh, he actually gave me more than 2. Joni, I should say, gave me 2. My son Luca and I had something to wear Sunday morning around town. So without further ado, telling us about his newest venture, Mitch Modell.
17: Arthur, how you doing? Happy Friday.
1: Happy Friday to you. It's a very special weekend for me, Mitch. It's my niece's 20th birthday, and on Sunday it'll be my father's 88th birthday.
17: Wow. And I just celebrated my 72nd birthday on Monday, June 22nd.
1: Ah, oh, you're a kid. Right here
17: I'm
1: in this beautiful
17: geezer.
1: Town.
17: My kids said I'm a dad like an old geezer.
1: No, you're in great shape. So, Mitch, tell us what you're doing. You're doing something new and cool.
17: Next week, we're going to be launching. You're going to be hearing it first on your show, Arthur. A whole U.S. soccer collection. All World Cup T-shirts.
1: And
17: Go USA T-shirts. A whole collection of them.
1: Tell me the website.
17: 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We're going to be selling it for $25, free freight, free shipping, and we're giving 10% of the sale to prostate cancer.
1: There you go.
17: As I mentioned, every shirt that we sell is going to be to a cause. And the reason why we're giving it to prostate cancer, as I mentioned on the show 2 weeks ago, My dad passed away from it in 2008. And we're going to take all the monies we raise, and we're going to be giving free PSA tests to those people less fortunate that can't afford it, so that we can save lives.
18: So folks who don't know, the PSA test, I believe it's a blood test, or I don't know if it's blood or urine.
17: It's a blood,
18: it's blood
17: test.
18: And it measures your prostate and the, I don't know, the enzymes or something, and if it gets too high, that's an indication that you may have prostate cancer, which is very prevalent. So many people we know have had prostate cancer and luckily survived, from Rudy Giuliani to Joe Torre to many others. But what Mitch is talking about, having a PSA test, is absolutely essential. I don't know what the American Health Association says, but in my opinion, you should have one every year. And if any of your numbers are inflated, you got to take it very, very seriously. Well, Mitch, that's a wonderful thing to do. MitchModell.com. Are you going to be selling anything else besides the USA Soccer T-shirts?
17: We're going to be coming out with a New York Knicks collection that will show the blue and orange with a new theme. That we're in the process of designing now. Again, these are not sanctioned by the NBA. They're not sanctioned by the Knicks, which is why our shirts are priced the way they're priced. But our goal is to give all New Yorkers, all working New Yorkers, the chance to celebrate, whether it be the Knicks win, whether it be to celebrate World Cup, you know, particularly the way the U.S. is playing this year, and to celebrate all the teams and all the leagues in New York.
18: Obviously, the charitable element of this is huge. You know, the New York element of it. I mean, Mitch, you are so ingrained, that's the word, ingrained in the fabric of New York. Tell us about the number one sports bar with the roof deck in the city of New York.
17: So Arthur Bacall and I, with a few other partners, own a company, the largest sports bar in New York with the largest outdoor deck. It's a 10,000 square foot store, the largest outdoor deck in New York City. We have over 35 TV screens. We have a DJ there every single night. We're priced right. You know, a lot of bars are taking advantage of the moment. We don't. We believe in giving great value, great service. And it's just a fun way to celebrate with all New Yorkers, watching baseball games, and certainly now with all FIFA soccer games, it's just been crazy. It's bedlam. It's at 218 West 35th Street. It's at the Renaissance Hotel on the fifth floor, and it's just a great way to bring the city together and everyone celebrating.
18: And Mitch, I would imagine, because I know you're in touch with the numbers and the economy of the city, besides the $500 million the Knicks brought into our community here, I would imagine this World Cup is having a significant impact as well on our local economy.
17: It's beyond. I mean, listen, it's great for New York City. The hotels are filled up. The restaurants are filled up. It's great for tourism. And it's an exciting time. I mean, when you walk by bars and you see people from all over the world wearing, you know, whether it be Brazil or Ecuador or Colombia, I mean, or USA. I mean, it's just a great celebration.
18: A lot of Croatia. They got that red and white jersey. They've been walking up and down the block here. Well, Mitch, I am so happy that you're, number one, you're so energized. Number two, you're doing business back here in New York City so well. And number three, obviously, you've always been a charitable guy, using your good business sense to help people a little less fortunate.
17: And listen, but the most important thing, because there is a little confusion, we are no longer associated with Modell Sporting Goods, and we're no longer associated with Modells.com or Gotta Go to Mo's. What we're associated now is MitchellModells.com, and you're going to be the first to hear about it, because I just got the design, and it's called Mitchie Mo's. Everything we do is to be the Mitchie Mo's collection.
18: There you go. Alex, you ready for your Mitchie Mo's collection, Alex?
16: I am so ready. I am very ready for this and excited for this.
18: As I said, Mitch, all sincerity, having you back in the business world to some degree, to any degree in New York, it's a win for New York. Yeah, we need more New Yorkers like you who are fans of this city through thick and thin, the ups and downs. You really are a gift to all of us. So thank you so much, Mitch.
17: Arthur, have a great day. Always great talking to you. And I'll make sure you'll be the first to get the shirts like you did the last time.
18: All right. Thank you. Mitchie right. Mose. All right. It's MitchellModels.com. And these, a portion of the shirts are going to go to charity and an important one to save lives. And, Alex will be rooting on the, American soccer team, although they took it on the chin from, Turkey last night, right?
16: They did, but now they're on to the round of, you know, elimination on Wednesday night. So this will be exciting.
18: Why don't we take a quick break? We're going to come back. It's Friday. I'm with Alex. Joni's out partying. I got the little CNN action tonight at 10 o'clock. I got to find some stamina for that. And then I'm doing it again tomorrow morning at 10 a.m. So I'm doing 10 p.m. and then 12 hours later, 10 a.m. It's Lawrence's birthday, Dr. Lawrence Haynes, who's been on this show more times than I can count. Juliana's birthday. It's my buddy AJ's birthday. And on they're all today. And on Sunday, it will be my dad's birthday. Don't go away. It's Arthur Idala on a Friday night. 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And Thursday, July the 30th at Buckley's Restaurant in Sheepshead Bay, Brooklyn. And Friday, July 31st at the Adria Hotel, Northern Boulevard, Bayside, Queens. Mike Connors will be there himself. All of those dates, 11 a.m. and 3 p.m. If you can't make any of these free seminars, call Connors and Sullivan at 718-238-6500, 718-238-6500. And remember what Mike Connors always says, the biggest mistake when it comes to estate planning is not planning at all.

0: The Replacements on a Friday night. Alex, that gets me fired up. Why are we listening to the Mets?
1: Well, because left of the dial. Like, we're about to talk about the leftists winning this week in New York.
0: Yeah, it's a big week for the left of the dial folks. And any of the folks who listen to this show know that when our next guest comes on, I kind of just like to sit back in the chair and listen. Like, I'm just listening to the radio, not that I'm the host of a show. Ladies and gentlemen, the founder, the publisher, the editor, the all of the above, and an overall really good guy who... He's quite measured in his approach and in his thinking, and I really enjoy learning from him, the one, the only, Tom Allen. How are you, sir?
2: Hey, do you moonlight as a PR person? Because I want to hire you.
0: Everything I just said is true. I don't mean to put you on the spot or throw you under the bus, but when my friend John Schell said, you know, I want to explore running for mayor, there was only one name that I said, you got to take this guy to lunch. And it was yours, because you know what that battle is about, having done it yourself, having spoken and coached so many others down the road. And it is, I mean, Tom, I got to be honest with you. There are too many people on my client list now, and I'm being very sincere. My client list as criminal defendants that have been public servants.
2: That
0: it's not encouraging, put it that way. It's not encouraging. I mean, you really put a crosshair, on your back. Doing what I do, I never want to be on that side of the desk that we're sitting on. But everyone is talking about, you know, a lot of people that I'm speaking with are talking about the rent freeze. They're talking about the election on Tuesday. They're talking about the overall state of affairs in New York City. So I will cede the microphone to you, Tom Allen, and I will sit back and listen. You can take whatever topics you want regarding New York City and go run with them.
2: Sure. Thanks, Arthur. I mean, you know, on the rent freeze, obviously we saw that coming a mile away. It was a promise that Mamdani made during the campaign, you know, promises made, promises kept. You know, whether it'll hurt the industry, you know, the real estate industry in New York and cause some of these small landlords to go into bankruptcy or have to abandon their buildings, you know, time will tell. But there have been years in the past where there's been no increase a couple times during the Blasio administration. So, you know, if it's 4 years or 8 years in a row, then I have a feeling we're going to see a lot of abandoned buildings. But that's another question.
0: Well, Tom, just because you do know the answers to these questions, like, what happens then, right? 4 years, 8 years, and there's no rent, and you're going to see a lot of abandoned buildings. Then what happens?
2: I guess, you know, they'll go into receivership and they'll be auctioned off to, you know, to whoever can, you know, can take it over. I don't think the city's going to take them over. Although, again, with this mayor and this administration, it's possible there'll be some attempt to have a government takeover of these buildings or buyouts and then create, you know, affordable housing. I don't know. I mean, that's a far-fetched notion at this point, but not totally out of the question.
0: Okay, keep going.
2: As far as the election is concerned, or primary, I should say, the other night, I mean, again, it wasn't hugely surprising any individual race, but I think the sum total of it, I think, was pretty surprising to many of us, you know, including me. I didn't see Mamdani sweeping those three races, you know, and people he endorsed. But, you know, again, I was talking to somebody earlier too, and I was saying, listen, you know, now you have four members of Congress out of 435 who are Democratic Socialists, still less than 1%. So it's kind of like a small British party, you know, in parliament, or a small party in the Knesset in Israel. So right now they don't have a lot of clout in Congress, but they are growing. And if this continues over the next, you know, 3 to 4 election cycles, and they grow to 50, 75, you know, then obviously it's going to be a very different equation. I mean, it'll be interesting to see if the Democrats keep the House and Hakeem Jeffries is the presumptive next speaker, how these, or at least, you know, couple them, how two or three of these Democratic Socialists vote, and will they try to pull what was pulled on Kevin McCarthy and try to sort of force a vote for someone else? I doubt it, but again, I hope Hakeem Jeffries, if the Democrats win, has a much bigger margin so these people can't lose leverage on him, but it's possible. You know, I think Mamdani is riding a wave. He had a very strong election last year, a very strong campaign. He's, you know, 6 months into his mayoralty, and he's still kind of in the honeymoon period. He got real lucky that the Knicks won, because I think that, you know, gave him a sort of a glow around him and around the city, so people are in good spirits. Again, when you think about the turnout in this election, which was pretty low, I believe the Post said
0: pretty 7% low.
2: Seven percent of eligible New York voters elected these DSA candidates. So it's not like we're talking, you know, huge. And that begs the question of, should we reform our election system? First of all, I believe there should be open primaries so that, you know.
0: You and I both. You and I both.
2: And the organization that I'm involved with, Citizens Union, I'm on the board, has been pushing for this for a while, and, you know, we'll see if it comes. Many cities are doing that. And then also, you know, should we be doing voting by phone? I mean, you know, you're able to transfer large amounts of money and many other transactions, and so why shouldn't voting by phone be made safe and you know, and that's the normal. You know, Bradley Tusk, who's a good friend of mine, he was his campaign manager on Bloomberg's last campaign, and, you know, has become a very successful strategist and entrepreneur. He's developed a technology for voting by phone that's been tested out in a couple states with military overseas.
0: Let me just stop you there. I mean, do you think it's the inconvenience of it, or do you think it's the apathy? You know, God bless my parents, right? 88, yeah. My dad'll be Sunday. My mom's on her way to be at 86. Their brains are great. Their legs, not so much. And on this past Tuesday, 3 days ago, we had to go to a funeral lunch up in the Bronx and Arthur Avenue, you know, in cars, out of cars. And, man, they made sure when they got home that night that they then called my sister to then take them to the voting booth to go vote basically for Tom DiNapoli, because there's not a lot going on, right? And my father said out loud in the car, I will feel so bad if I don't get to vote. And unfortunately, that feeling with 7% out there obviously is a unique. 93% of the people who are registered to vote do not feel that way.
2: You know, early voting is a step in the right direction, but I've always advocated that voting should be on a Saturday, Sunday. If it's not a national holiday, so that people are giving off from work to vote, then it should be on, you know, pick Saturday and Sunday of the weekend, and I guarantee you, turnout will be much higher.
0: Well, but there is the early voting. I mean, I voted because on Saturday, my 9-year-old had a little league game, and on the field at Fort Hamilton High School, there's the signs, come into Fort Hamilton and do your early voting. Right. It took me, right. I don't think it took me 7 minutes.
2: Was that the first time you early voted?
0: No. I will tell you, it usually has to do with my children and sports and stuff, because they do it right there on the field of the high school, and inside is where the voting booths are.
2: Well, you know, being in the majority whose kids are older, who are not playing baseball anymore, right? Those days were a lot of fun. Listen, I'm in probably the top 5% of people who's paying attention to these races. And, you know, I didn't vote earlier this year. I did last year because I happened to be, you know, passing by the voting booth. But all of a sudden, you got a very hot day last June in the primary, like 88, 90 degrees, whatever it was. And I remember people feared that older voters wouldn't come out. So I think having it on one day, you know, it doesn't work. So it's not working, because if you get, I think it was like 15% turnout or 20% turnout of eligible voters, you know, in terms of this election, that's abysmal. I mean, countries like Israel have 77%. India has like 85%. It's just amazing that we call ourselves the best democracy in the world, and we have such a poor voting system and poor turnout.
0: So, Tom, I want to run something else by you that I ran by Frank Setio. You know, he's on the Board of Elections. I said, you know, my dad said there should be audits every year, and if you go 5 years without voting, you should be taken off the rolls, and you have to re-register to vote to get a more accurate idea of who is really voting. You know, when we say it's 7%, who knows what percentage of people who are on the rolls are dead? What percentage of the people that are on the rolls who have moved out of the jurisdiction? So, you know, it's really a kind of a very inaccurate number.
2: I think some countries give people either money or a tax credit if they vote. And, you know, maybe that can happen here. Maybe, you know, it could be $100 tax credit or something like that. Everybody who votes, like, I'm sure you'll see voting go up quite dramatically then.
0: Well, I mean, yeah, but what about just cleaning the rolls?
2: Yeah, that should happen. I mean, but I don't think that's, you know, if you're asking if that leads to fraud, I don't think so.
0: No.
2: I don't, yeah, I don't. I just, I, yeah, yeah. Boards of elections notoriously are bad, and New York is not immune from that. But I think, listen, they should be a lot more money spent on. I mean, I even looked at the voting booths and, you know, and people working there. I mean, they're lovely people, but they're not, you know, they're not trained professionals, and they're not. We don't invest enough in the system in this country to make sure that everything goes, you know, goes smoothly, and also that, you know, people are well informed.
0: I saw a little something, and I wasn't really focusing on fraud. I was just trying to figure out how we can figure out who votes and who doesn't vote and who to target and who not to target. I mean, how much wasted mail and wasted doorbell ringing and all that goes on. But I did see, since you brought up fraud, I did see a little article, it was small somewhere, saying that to get into the new President Obama Library Museum, you have to have a verified state ID from wherever you hail from, or some sort of identification, whereas you don't need to do that to vote. So I know you probably feel like anyone should stroll in and be able to vote, but when you have like a library that you have to show ID to vote to enter, why shouldn't you have to show some form of ID to vote?
2: I mean, yes, maybe, but more frictionless for people to vote is better. I know, you know, the president got to be whipped up than the people illegally voting, but it's bull every time. You know, no cases that they brought against people in 2020 actually won. And, you know, if there's like a 0.001% illegal voters in this country, that's a rounding error.
0: I totally agree with you. And I must say that in that 7 minutes that I voted on Saturday, for the first time in my recollection, when I gave them my name, they then asked me my address. I don't even remember them asking me my address in the past, and I was happy that they did that. Tom, before I let you go, you know, you mentioned Israel a moment ago. It's sadly become such a hot potato situation, and it's like this dividing line, and you know, which side are you on, and genocide, and bombs, and money, and lobbying, and I don't know, on a Friday evening before Shabbos, you got a couple of minutes to give us your thoughts about the Democrats, the Republicans, Israel, how it affects the election, et cetera.
2: I mean, I wrote a column about this morning, and one of my theses was that the biggest gift that the Democratic Socialist America got is Bibi Netanyahu. I wanted to make an argument that if the Gaza war never happened, we might have a Mayor Andrew Cuomo, you know, walking on the streets of New York. I believe, you know, in the same way that Vietnam was a galvanizing thing for that generation of young people to, you know, to create some political upheaval. And then when I was in college, it was South Africa, apartheid and divestment from, you know, from companies that were in South Africa. And now it's Gaza, which again, you know, it's understandable, but there's obviously 10 other war zones in the world that are probably just as bad, like Sudan and places like that. But that, you know, that's what young people do. And, you know, I was guilty of it in the 1980s as well. They try to latch onto a cause, you know, of somebody being oppressed or being an underdog. And then that becomes an animating feature of their activism. And so I think Mamdani spoke to that. And these candidates who won this week also spoke to that. Because really, you know, it was less about affordability and more about, like, did you take money from AIPAC? Or, you know, would you support arms to Israel? I mean, Dan Goldman was a perfectly fine congressman, and he was ousted by a big margin because he's equivocal about his support of Israel.
0: What do you account for Richie Torres winning?
2: Because he had no competitor. I mean, Michael Blake is a nice guy, but he's run 17 times already for different offices and lost each time. And you know, Richie isn't what I like. I mean, and again, we're talking small turnouts, a couple thousand people. So Richie has his base, and they came out, and Michael Blake, you know, doesn't have a base really. So, you know, that's the problem with these elections. Again, you know, the few can make the decisions for the many.
0: Well, I hope that we can, you know, move in a direction where more people feel like, hey, I better go out and do something, or at the very least cast my vote a lot better than 7%. So many people say we need another party now. In other words, we need, and I just said, if we needed another party and they come up with all these cute names, it's like, just call it what it is, either the moderate party or the centrist, right, the centrist party. And, you know, we're not right, we're not left, we're just for New York. Like, whatever we decide, you know, it would be in New York's best interest. Then that's, you know, that's what we should do. I know you said something about in the very, very beginning about having open primaries. What would have to happen? Is that something the state legislature would have to do?
2: there would have to be a charter revision commission proposing it, which is what Adams tried to do. And then there would be a vote by the electorate. And then I think after that, it can be implemented, you know, the next election.
0: Is there any possibility of that happening?
2: Not while Mamdani's mayor, because I believe DSA and the Working Families Party would be staunchly against this. So, I mean, you know, I think he would be more vulnerable if independents were allowed to vote in a Democratic primary. I think it's not in his best interest to do that. So again, I think it's hard to imagine that happening, even though, you know, a lot of 75% of New Yorkers want open primary.

0: New York City, New York State. I don't mean to limit you to New York. You know, he knows a thing or two about what's going on in the world as well. Tom, have a wonderful, wonderful weekend, and thank you for finding the time. It's always a pleasure to have you on.
1: Thanks, Arthur. Talk to you soon.
0: All right. It's Arthur Idala on the Power Hour. Let's talk a little baseball on a Friday night. We'll be right back.

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0: No, back in my day, I had the opportunity to see 11 managers get fired and 18 pitching coaches with the Yankees back in the George Steinbrenner days. So that, but that was impulse. This had to be done, Arthur. I mean, I think it had to be done, even though you're only as good as your players are. But something had to be done because you still have 80 games left. And if you get hot, you can get right back into the wild card picture. Now, look at what the Philadelphia Phillies did. They got rid of Thompson, and they brought in Don Mattingly, and they're 36-17 with Don Mattingly. So, you know, I think he did the right thing. I just heard his press conference, David Stern, and, you know, he was very, very distraught. I felt I could hear it in his voice. I was listening to it on the radio. And he knows it's his fault, which is a big thing that he admitted that it was his responsibility. But, you know, look, you're only as good as your players, as I said. And, you know, they had to do something at this time. Hey, how does Joey Cora sound to you guys? Alex, how does Joey Cora sound to you?
1: I mean, look, Joey or Alex, I thought what the Red Sox did to Alex Cora was a mess. And he deserves another shot to manage, I think.
0: You know what? I think their biggest mistake, Arthur, between you and I, they got rid of the heart and soul of their team. They got rid of Alonso, they got rid of McNeil, and they got rid of Nemo. Now, I'm not saying those guys, if they were there, they would have been the answer, but they were the heart and soul of the Mets. You know, they were like the unsung captains of that team. I always said, why are you getting rid of a 40 home run guy and a 100 RBI guy every year?
2: We do have a New York Met ticket holder on the AM 970 family, so I was just wondering.
0: Oh, nice.
2: I was wondering how he feels. My next door neighbor is the Capitanakis family. They're huge, huge Mets fans. And they went to the game the other night, and they were distraught. You know, Dom, I hate to paint with a broad brush, but if you look at the Mets, the Jets, the Nets, those three teams have a pretty rough run.
0: No doubt. You know, like I said, you know, it's not an easy task. You know, baseball's a lot of ups and downs. It's a long season. It's a marathon and not a sprint. But, you know, Mendoza was a good baseball man. Don't get me wrong. I mean, was it partly his fault? Yes, because he is making the moves in the middle of the game, whether it be pitching or defense. Hey, look what happened with Roberts last year. You think a manager doesn't win a game once in a while? If he doesn't put Andy Padres in the World Series in the last inning, the Dodgers lose the World Series. So, you got to put the right guys in the right spots at times.
2: Let me ask, is Ryan here?
1: Ryan is here.
3: Very
1: Ryan.
3: Much so, Arthur.
2: So Dom Scaler, I have on our local Mets season ticket holder. Ryan, what are your thoughts about the managerial change here?
3: Oh, boy. Well, to be honest, Arthur, this definitely could have been done about 2 months earlier, right after they had lost 12 straight games in a row. But I guess really the best thing you could say here is somebody who's trying to look at this in a very optimistic view. Better later than never, I suppose. But really, it's just very unfortunate for Carlos, though. I will give him that, because he did not, quite frankly, have a good team to manage out there on the field every night. And, you know, even any manager, really, would struggle with the roster that David Stearns gave him. I mean, it speaks a lot of volumes, too, when he had to use five different first basemen, for example, over the course of the first half of the season, and only one of them is a true first baseman. So it's almost like he was just set up to fail from the get-go, and that he was going to become the scapegoat no matter what if things were to go south, which very clearly it has.
2: So, Dom Scala, obviously what people are hoping for, Met fans are hoping for, is that the change sparks something in them, and I know you were right there in the thick of it. When the Yankees were down, what was it, 13 or 14 games down in August?
0: Yeah, we were 13 and a half down, and they brought Bob Lemon in, and Bob was a calming force, where Billy was the white tornado. And the guys all responded to Bob Lemon. But, you know, in all fairness, they also started playing great baseball, and they started hitting, and we started pitching. Because, Like I said, it's up to the players for the most part. But let me just get back to Ryan's point. He made a great point there. They don't have a good first baseman. They brought in Polanco to play first base, and he hasn't played. But that's what I'm saying. Why not give Alonso, give him a contract for 2 or 3 years? He would have taken that to stay with the Mets. You know, everybody says, oh, Pete Alonso's not a great first baseman. Okay, I'm going to give you a stat that you're not going to believe. Pete Alonso had the most pickups, 63, last year, picking balls out of the dirt, 10 better than any other first baseman.
2: There you go.
0: So what does that mean? That means he's saving runs for a team. He's saving runs for a team, otherwise knocking them in. So, you know, I don't know. David Stern, you know, David Stern made some mistakes, and he owned up to it today. If you, Ryan, I don't know if you heard the press conference, but he kind of owned up to it, and he was very distraught. I got to say, he felt very, very bad for Mendoza, and he also felt bad for the fans, and he knows he screwed up.
3: Oh, he definitely did. He's taking accountability one way or another. Really, not just for the whole season, but also the way that the offseason played out. And to your point, Dom, letting Pete Alonso go and unfortunately him not being able to be that forever guy that the Mets have never really had in their franchise's history, somebody that could very much be looked upon well in the future. And you could think to yourself, well, you know, he had 500 or so home runs. He stayed with the Mets for the entirety of his career, and that was supposed to be the plan, a lot of the fans thought, with Pete Alonso in town. Unfortunately, that's just right. Not the way that it worked out, but it is a right first step for David Stearns.
0: He would have got and you know something, Ryan, I think he would have stayed with the Mets if they showed him some love for a lot cheaper than when he went over to Baltimore.
3: Well, even if they gave him a contract offer, too.
1: Yeah, they didn't even give him an offer at all, which was the most mind-blowing part about that.
3: For your franchise leader in home runs, no less. I mean, you could say what you want about the fact that power-hitting first baseman, a lot of them usually tend to fall off of a cliff in their 30s. You could say what you want about that whole conversation, but we're talking about the franchise leader in home runs here.
2: All right, listen, I got to move on to my team. We're going to take a couple extra minutes here, Alex.
1: Yeah, absolutely.
2: All right, Dom Scala, talk to me about your New York Yankees. Lost 3, won 2, now lost 1. What are your thoughts?
0: Well, they still got one of the best records in baseball. I mean, you know, they're holding their own. You know, they're going to hold it. If they can hold their own until they get judged back, I think they're going to be okay. You know, fortunately for them, the American League is not good. And that's helping them out a lot. So if they can stay above board now, I think they're like 16 games over 500 or 17 games. That's nothing bad to sneeze at, to be honest with you. So if they can continue to hold their own, listen, they had a tough game last night. They committed a bunch of errors as the Mets did. But, you know, they're playing decent baseball. I can't say they're playing bad baseball at this point right now. But I'm looking forward to the All-Star break in Philadelphia, and then we'll see what happens after that. And then hopefully Judge comes back by August.
1: Arthur and Dom, Ben Rice should be the starting first baseman for the All-Star team, right? That's going to happen, isn't it?
0: Absolutely, and I think Schittler is going to be the starting pitcher.
2: How about Giancarlo Stanton? When's he coming back?
0: Oh, man, your guess is as good as mine. That guy is a mystery to me. There's a guy that that baffles me. I mean, such a specimen. When he's in the lineup, you know, he's a threat. But as you know, he's probably in the lineup less than 50% of his time with his contract.
2: No, I know. But when he's in there, he's such a threat, especially in the play. Look, all we really care about is getting us into the playoffs. And then when we get in there, as long as he's healthy, he is a tremendous threat when he's up at the plate. Dom Scala, I got to jump. I want to wish you a great weekend. Anything I left out before we go?
1: Well, one more thing. Paul Goldschmidt. We haven't covered him yet. And he's really saved this team since Judge has been out also, I think.
0: Wow. You know what? He's having a career year. I'd be very honest with you. And I'm always honest with the fans and everything and all your people. I had no idea he would do something like this. I really didn't. He's having a terrific year, and I commend him for it, man. You know what he's done? He's adjusted his swing a little bit, Alex. I don't know if you noticed it. His swing is a lot shorter right now to the ball. And I think that that's helped him. And that's what good pros do. They adjust as they get older. And that's what he's done.
1: And every time he's up, I'm like, he's going to produce for this team. And I love that confidence in him.
2: Tom Scala, you're the man. I hope you have a wonderful weekend. Thank you for your insight. I appreciate you having him on. Let's just hope the Yankees can get through this non-judge period and then come out on the other side and crush it in July and August.
0: Hey, by the way, happy Father's Day to your father. Belated happy Father's Day to your dad. I love that guy.
2: Oh, thank you. It's his birthday on Sunday. We're going to be partying hard, celebrating like rock stars.
0: Oh, nice. Very good.
2: All right. It's Arthur Idala. We got one more quick segment, and we will be right back. Hi, it's Arthur Idala, and let me tell you about a new show in New York City that's amazing. It's Jamie Allen's Amaze. In a world where everyone is looking at different screens, Amaze brings families together in a way that's truly special. The magic is incredible. The story is uplifting, and there's a real sense of wonder that kids, parents, and grandparents all experience together. No wonder it's become one of New York's highest rated show, earning the prestigious Times Critics' Choice and the Drama Desk Award. 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Hi, it's Arthur Idala, and in a city where every story matters, one firm has spent 20 years making sure those stories are heard. 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From the Statue of Liberty standing tall to the magic of Broadway, the wonder of the Bronx Zoo, and the grandeur of the Cathedral of St. John the Divine. 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
2: All right, it's Friday night, the last segment of a week of radio. We'll have a week of radio next week as well. As we wrap up the week, I just want to say there was a big Supreme Court decision, two big ones regarding immigration. I watched them, one of them being argued. I guess that was in early April. I think it was the last day of oral argument of the term. Regarding one of the rulings yesterday, this is scary, and it shows youth, and it shows ignorance. Mayor Zohra Mamdani promised to never accept the United States Supreme Court's ruling allowing President Trump's administration to strip deportation protections for Haitian and Syrian migrants. Folks, I said this on CNN 2 weeks ago when the court ordered that they take Donald Trump's name off of the Kennedy Center. In fact, they were taking it down, right? And I said, this is a beautiful American moment. And that some of the other guests looked at me like I was nuts. And I said, the court, a lower court judge ruled that this needed to happen. And that's the judicial branch. And the executive branch made it happen, even though they didn't want it to happen. You don't, we all know Donald Trump didn't want his name taken off the building. But he did. He ordered the people, or whoever did, you know, he didn't stop whoever it was from taking his stuff off the building. If the Supreme Court comes down with a ruling and you're an elected official, you took an oath on the Quran or whatever it was, or you affirmed that you were going to be true to the Constitution of the United States of America and its laws and the Constitution of the State of New York. This is part of your job, is to basically carry out the law. And if this is the law, it doesn't matter whether you like it or you don't like it. Brooklyn District Attorney Joe Hines was not didn't believe in the death penalty. He campaigned on, I don't believe in the death penalty. However, when they instituted the death penalty during his tenure as Brooklyn DA, he created a death penalty committee. And if they were crimes that were so heinous and checked off the boxes, that they would be death penalty eligible, he gave it to the committee and saw and to see what their ruling was. And I believe only one time did he say, did he agree with their ruling that, okay, this is a death penalty case, and it went to trial that the guy never got the death penalty. But he didn't like what he was doing, but he took an oath, and his job was to carry out the laws and the laws of the land. So if you're a mayor, a governor, any executive person, you need to adhere to the rules of the rulings of the judiciary, whether you like them or not. If we start having executives who pick and choose which rules, which laws, which holdings they are going to enforce and which ones they're not, it's over. Then it's over. Mamdani talks about, freedom and let everyone do what they want to do and liberalism. If you don't enforce the laws, it's just chaos. It's anarchy. So that is quite troubling, I have to say, to see the mayor of the city of New York say, yeah, I know that this is what, basically, I know this is what the law is, but I'm not going to carry out the law. That's not the way for us to go, folks. Alex, I got a couple of minutes left.
1: Yeah, you have about seven more minutes. So.
2: Oh, okay. Well, that's a beautiful amount of time. Obviously, I just want to touch on some very special people in my life on this Friday evening. And I don't mean Frank Morano, who's a diehard Mets fan. Although I did get to see him momentarily this week when we were outside. We were outside. Tuesday was a great time. And then Wednesday, the Piscopo show at Carmine's was a great time. And yesterday at the Brooklyn Law Office party was a great time. I'm very, very, very lucky. I'm also very lucky to have Juliana Rose Bambina in my life. That's my sister's daughter. She was the first girl in the family until Ariana came along. So it was Nicholas, Juliana, Luca, Arthur, and then Ariana. So we have Juliana and Ariana. And Juliana is studying in Italia right now. And I spoke to her earlier today, and she was about to go out to dinner with some friends. And she is a very, very fine young lady. And her trajectory, I'm very confident that whatever she puts her mind to, she will be successful the way she is in her academics and her dance career. It is the birthday of a little guy named AJ Antoine, and his mom is very, very close to us, and we've watched him grow over the last decade, and we wish him a happy birthday. And Dr. Lolo Lawrence Haynes, and, I am blessed. I have two wonderful brother-in-laws, my sister's husband, Uncle Carl, who I wished a happy birthday on June 4th, and Dr. Lawrence Haynes, who's in the emergency room as a medical doctor for probably 20 years now at Maimonides Hospital in Brooklyn, New York, literally saving lives on a regular basis. But he is such a good dad, an incredible uncle, and I will say a very patient husband. We love Dr. Chrissy, but she runs a tight ship, and Dr. Lolo, he has figured out how to navigate those waters. So those are today's birthdays, and then on Sunday, with hopefully with the cooperation of some weather, we will have a little barbecue with a bunch of folks there, honoring my father, Louis Ralph Idala. I think there's a Joseph in there as a confirmation name, who will be 88 years old. And that's a real number. Like when you get to 88, you're in good shape. And I'm involved in, well, I have several big cases, but I'm going to drag my dad up here one day, probably Tuesday, and have him sit with the team and go over some of these indictments and really dig into the pros, the cons, what the uphill battles are, what the downhill battles are. And, you know, I can't thank him enough for the sacrifices that he made through the years as a father to make sure not only me, but my sister as well received, again, not only the education in terms of schooling, but the worldwide education, making sure we went to libraries and Broadway shows and got in the car and drove to Florida. But we didn't drive directly to Florida. We stopped in Washington. We stopped in Williamsburg, Virginia. We stopped in Hilton Head Island. We stopped in Myrtle Beach just to, like, you know, show us what the world was. Take us to Italy. Forced me to speak Italian. Yes, forced me to speak Italian. God bless him for doing that. When I told him I was not going to law school, even though I had been accepted to a law school, I said, no, I'm not going to go. I believe he ripped the phone out of the wall in frustration. I wasn't there. I was on the other end of the phone, so I didn't see it. But he's always stood by my side. He has disciplined me throughout the course of my life, both by using his hand, by using a belt, and then by using the silent treatment. There was a time in my life I was going in a direction that he didn't necessarily approve of. And he said, I love you so much. I'm not going to stand there and watch you make a big mistake. So for a little while, we weren't on speaking terms, except if I needed something regarding the law. What do you want? I'm like, well, this guy's going to the grand jury. But we'll do this, do that, do the other thing. All right. Okay. Goodbye. Click. We all came around and we enjoy a wonderful relationship. Very respectful one. He still has his quirks. You know, he won't buy a cell phone. My poor mother has to suffer without air conditioning in her house because I know he thinks that's cool. He still has, if not the first bicycle, maybe the second bicycle he ever had in his life. You know, Arthur's probably had five bicycles at this point in his life at nine. And my father's had two at 88. Of course, it's in working order. But he comes from a time gone by where he does not live in a disposable society. You know, he takes things to get fixed, like his espresso machine that we took to Arthur Avenue on Tuesday. He's a saver. That's a sweet way of saying it. It's not a lot of things getting thrown out in his house because that's the way he was raised. And during the Depression, suffering, you know, the little... It's interesting. He said, we had no money, but I never felt poor. And that's an interesting concept to wrap your head around. But Padre Lou, happy birthday. The GTV 6 will be in the driveway with its license plates that says Padre Lou on it. And I guess that's about it on a Friday night. Alex?
1: One last thing. They're playing Bosnia-Herzegovina. It can't just be Bosnia. It's got to be an extra name, right? So,
2: Bosnia. Bosnia is the team that knocked Italy out of the World Cup. Very nice. All right, Padre Lou, I love you. Happy birthday. I am heading over to CNN to be on at 10 o'clock tonight. You don't want to miss this one. See you later. Let's celebrate.
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8: 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The quintessential heartbeat to New York hospitality. All joining legendary broadcast pro Kevin McCullough on a mission unlike any other. 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Now, live from Studio 111, here's Kevin McCullough.
6: Thank you, Lonnie Perkins, everybody, Tanika, everybody in the studio, Alex, Matt Samblin, everybody that's helping the show hit the airwave today. Thank you for being with us. We are live from Times Square celebrating America 250. We've been talking about this day for months, and we're so excited that it's finally here. And if you're coming down to Times Square, if you're in the New York area and you're coming down to Times Square, please be kind. Don't see my big 45-foot bald head on the billboard and make fun of me. I'm very sensitive about such things. We've got to have kindness in Times Square today. That lady who's laughing right there is Christine Nicholas. And Christine, I'm a good sport about
9: you. You are a very good sport. And I noticed that you're donning a beautiful hat.
6: Yes.
9: Says the Kevin Show.
6: I'm trying to keep the shine down under the tent here today. Yeah. Lou Bassanese is also with us. You hear him on Mondays with us talking about finance and investing and so forth. And Lou, your non-bald head is also...
10: I'm not follically challenged, No.
6: You're not.
10: It is a weird feeling to see your mug up on Times Square.
6: So. It is, but it's a cool feeling, and we're here celebrating because the guy next to you made it all possible. Tom Harris, we call him T-Square. Actually, Michael Che, the Saturday Night Live comedian, was the one that coined it, but he said T-Square, and he's been T-Square ever since. This is the love of your life. Next to Mrs. Harris... Your next closest love is where you're sitting and what you're doing right now.
11: After my kids, it is Times Square. Wife, kids, Times Square.
6: Oh, okay. Yeah. Well,
9: you need a dog, Tom. I just got to say.
11: Listen, Times Square is the place to be. Thank you so much to everyone for being here and for broadcasting the show live from Times Square. It really is amazing.
6: How many people come through here on a given year?
11: On a given year, close to 100 million. We have about 250,000 people per day who come through Times Square.
6: How
11: you trick me by saying a year.
6: That's right.
11: You stump me because usually it's a day that
6: curveball.
11: People ask.
10: And does the World Cup change that, yeah. Or do you have events each year that kind of bring on the steady average?
11: There is always a reason for people to come to Times Square, and we've maintained our numbers with the World Cup. It's just different folks come.
9: It's very different. In fact, funny photo. On Sunday, you had the summer solstice, which is a wonderful, longest day of the year, but they celebrate here at Times Square Alliance with a yoga from sunrise to sunset. So when you had the sunset yoga in the evening, you had all of these mats all over the four or five different plazas that they have in Times Square. But then the Norwegians showed up from their victory. They're wearing their red shirts. They're all over, and they start doing the rowing, the Norwegian rowing. So you had the yogas,
11: the Viking
9: rowing. And it was such a dichotomy. It was so funny, and it's only in Times Square that that could actually happen.
11: So, and just, it really is where the world comes together to play, because in between the Norwegians and the yoga, the folks from Senegal came out. So at one point, the Norwegians put the Norwegian flag up on George M. Cohen.
9: Oh, no.
11: And then the Senegalese went up and took it down and put the Senegal flag there. And it was just such good-spirited fun. And one of the guys from Senegal wasn't tall enough, so one of the Norwegians was sort of helping him up. And it really is where the whole world comes together, puts aside differences, and just has a great time.
6: Okay, I'm gonna go out on a limb here. This is not going to be the serious Times Square interview. We did that in hour one. I'm going to bet that each of the four of us have a very funny Times Square story in our past, and I want to know what yours is. Tom Harris, you have more stories of Times Square than anybody at the table. What's the funniest one that's happened to you or you've been part of?
11: I think that every day I'm in awe that I am shocked every day in Times Square. There's not a day that goes by that I don't say, wow, that sort of surprised me. And I think on Sunday, the fact that 3,000 Norwegians were rowing on the red steps
2: right.
11: was kind of like, wow, this
9: that
11: is
9: ranks,
11: pretty cool. And then at one point, they all started to do a yoga pose because we were doing yoga next
6: yoga,
11: door.
6: That's right.
11: And I told Gary Winkler, who does our events, we're counting them in our numbers for today.
6: Okay, Mr. Bassanese.
10: I'm not a funny guy. I don't have any funny experiences. I got to say,
6: nothing
10: memorable.
6: Memorable. Okay.
10: This is the top of the list. I don't think I would ever imagine of being here with a good friend, someone that I hadn't met before, the head of the Times Square Alliance, the queen of public relations
6: yes.
10: in New York City, and just witnessing everything going on. Because sometimes as a New Yorker, you don't think of coming through Times Square. It's when you have visitors that come in is when you head here. But I think this is one of, it has to be the most memorable.
6: Christine, most memorable,
9: well,
6: funniest,
9: I
6: whatever.
9: Have to say to you, so we've done these broadcasts before in Times Square, and
6: yes.
9: they're all very special. But the one in December was, you know, like 20 degrees below, and we decided to do it anyway. And we had a lot of restaurateurs come out, and one guy...
2: All the food got cold.
9: And I'm like, is this supposed to be Vichy Swan?
6: And we're supposed to eat
9: it.
6: We're supposed to eat it in front of them.
9: And I'm like, oh, this is delicious. It was frozen. And then, of course, Serendipity brought their frozen hot chocolate, which technically was actually frozen
6: yes.
9: hot chocolate. It was delicious. But I have to say one of the special moments that I have here with my family is every Valentine's, the Times Square Alliance creates Love in Times Square. And in the evening, they allow those who are married. You know, they do the engagements. They do the weddings early on. But then those who have been married, and if they have a special milestone, they allow them to renew their vows. So Nick and I last year were celebrating 25 years of marriage. Marital bliss, I will say, because I married Saint Nicholas, if you will.
11: Oh, that he is.
9: That's... Yes, he is. Oh, yes. Okay.
6: Did she just call her husband Santa Claus?
9: No. Well, he does give a lot, and also the fact that he married me makes him partly saintly.
6: Okay.
9: But our children, yes, but our children were there to experience it, and it was just really special.
6: Yeah.
9: And so our kids were there along with like a few thousand other people, and then we went to Virgil's for a very romantic dinner at Virgil's Barbecue with the kids, of course.
6: With the sauce and everything.
9: It was
6: okay,
9: beautiful.
6: Fine. You guys all did serious ones.
9: Okay.
6: Best Times Square memory was one of my earliest visits to New York because I didn't grow up here. And I was doing radio in Chicago, got off the air at like 7 or 8 p.m. New York time, had to catch a flight. By the time we got here, got into our hotel, I had not eaten. So my buddy and I said, well, what's open? And it was like going on midnight, maybe
9: what's
6: after
9: closed?
6: Midnight. So they're like, well, everything in Times Square, so just head over to Times Square. And the Sbarro was open at after midnight.
10: The two self-respecting Italians right here are going, please,
6: No, this is
10: Sbarro.
6: Bad. I'm married to one now.
9: It's now closed, by
6: but,
9: the way.
6: But it's, but
11: that's
6: Sbarro,
11: like fine dining, isn't it?
6: But yeah, to Texans,
9: from Texas,
6: to Texans
9: maybe.
6: It is. But I was so hungry, and they're like, yeah, Sbarro's open. And I don't know if you remember, but Sbarro had the window
9: with all the pizza
6: where you could sit
9: delicious.
6: And look out the window while you ate your slice. And I didn't know how to call it a slice. It was like the first time. So we're watching. This is like we by the time we get our food, it's like after 1:30, 2 o'clock in the morning. And here down the street comes 500 bicycles on a race at 2 a.m. in Times Square. And I said, dang it. This is the funnest city on the planet. I'm moving here. I'm going to work here someday. Like, I just made the decision then. And it was because it was all Times Square's fault.
9: There you go.
6: Because they had the bike race
9: did
6: at 2 in the morning.
9: Did that encourage you to get on a bike? Because I just can't imagine Kevin McCullough on a bike.
6: Oh, I love bicycles.
9: Okay.
6: But having a race at 2 a.m.
12: That's prime New York memory right there.
11: That's Times Square.
12: When we come back, a very special guest talking about America's role on the globe. Don't go anywhere. It's That Kevin Show live from Times Square.
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12: That Kevin Show and 400 cities across the country joining us. Thank you for being here with us. We're on location today, a very special broadcast from Times Square, acknowledging America's 250, kind of the kickoff to the whole America 250 July 4th tunnel that we're going to have here in New York. It's going to be amazing. We're going to talk in just a little bit of actually about the Sail 4th 250 event, and that's going to be spectacular to see. And someone who may be very interested in it is joining us now, KT McFarland, former Deputy National Security Advisor, National Security Advisor to multiple presidents, at one time the equivalent civilian rank of a four-star admiral or general in the Pentagon. KT, my co-hosts today, Lou Bassanese and Christine Nicholas, also join us. And Christine was regaling me with stories of your past political exploits here in New York State, so it's been a kind of old home week. But talk to me a little bit, KT, about the significance of America's role, including our military, from the very beginning. Because Washington and Adams and some of these guys, right out the chute, had to decide about global conflict as it
6: pertain to America's well-being and safety. And what are your thoughts as we approach 250?
16: Well, first of all, let's go back to 250. And what did the United States, what were these patriots, these founding fathers, what were they debating? What did they think faced them when they signed the Declaration of Independence? They were taking on, they knew they'd have to fight. And they knew that they had an occupying army, the British Army, and they were taking on the single most powerful military in the world, not just in their not just in their continent, not just in their neighborhood, in the world. The British Empire was like the Roman Empire. It ruled the world. And these patriots, they wanted freedom so much. They believed in freedom and the ability to govern themselves and democracy and representative government. They believed in it so much that they put their fortunes on the line. They put their lives on the line. And in fact, many of them died for the cause. So right from the get-go, it was an ambitious project and it was a dream and it was something that everybody would have laughed. In fact, when the British surrendered at Yorktown to General Washington, the band played "The World's Turned Upside Down." So from the very beginning, we against all odds prevailed. And then when they wrote the Constitution, there were two things that were very different from other countries. Well, first of all, having a constitution was different. Other countries don't have constitutions. The British had sort of a history of laws, but not a written constitution like we do. And they did two things which are really different. They said that the military would never be important enough to give orders to the civilians. So we have something called civilian control of the military. In every other country in the history of the world, the military, once you make it powerful enough and large enough, the military often takes over. That's exactly what happened when Julius Caesar in the Roman Empire. The Roman Republic gave way to the Roman Empire and because the military took power. If you look at country after country after country, it was the military that took power once they became so powerful. But in our country, we have civilian control of the military. And why is that so different? Well, we have the most powerful military in the history of the world. And our military officers are banned from taking political positions. They're not allowed to even talk about their political party. They can't campaign. They're meant to be neutral. They're meant to be nonpartisan. Not partisan, not bipartisan, they're meant to be nonpartisan. And I've seen in my career, whether it was in Vietnam, whether it was in Afghanistan, Iraq, at various times in my career, where I've watched the military who look at the civilian leadership and the decisions the civilian leaders are making and are horrified. I mean, they knew what was going to be a failure. They knew they were being asked to do impossible things. And then I watched, especially after Vietnam, as the civilian leadership washed their hands of the military, saying this was the military's fault that we lost Vietnam. So not only did they made political decisions based on their own political careers that were really adversarial to the military, but then they wouldn't even own up to it. And so when I came back into the government, I worked in the Nixon and Ford administrations, went out during the Carter administration, and came back during Reagan. It was to watch what had happened to the American military by the late 1970s, early 1980s. We had our most junior servicemen, corpsmen, they couldn't afford, they were on food stamps. They were below the poverty line. We weren't paying our military. Yeah, we were asking them to do all these things. We weren't paying them. And we weren't giving them the tools to do their job. We had ships that couldn't sail because they didn't really have the spare parts to work. We had airplanes that for every airplane that flew, was capable of flight, we had one sitting right next to it on the tarmac that was cannibalized for equipment. We had pilots that couldn't fly because they didn't have enough certified flying hours. And we had tanks that didn't work. I mean, we had so abandoned our military after Vietnam. And yet the military didn't, those people, those men and women, they didn't abandon us. And I've often thought that America loses its way. I mean, look, this is the nature of politics, right? It's the nature of self-governance. We make mistakes. We correct them at the next election or the next one after that. And we can often go through periods, and I think today might be one of them, where we lose confidence in our country and in our purpose in this world. But you know who never loses confidence in the purpose? It's the American military.
9: So well said. KT McFarland, thank you so much for saying that. Christine Nicholas here.
16: Hi.
9: Talk about, hey, good to be with you again. We've got, with the 250 coming up, we are going to have one of the biggest demonstrations of our military, in a sense. We've got
10: the Naval Review.
9: The Naval Review. We've got Operation Sail, Sail Forth. And Chris O'Brien is going to be on our air shortly, but what is it like in Washington? I mean, are they talking about it? Will you be with us? How important is this? I know it's important here in New York. We're all hearing about it. We're all excited about it. But are you hearing about it outside of New York?
16: You're hearing about it all over the country. You're just not hearing about it, you know, in the blue state. I don't want to get too political about this, but certain parts of the country don't honor our military. They don't honor our men and women in uniform. That's just the way it is right now. But I do think that when you get into the heartland, people realize they love America and that they love the purpose of America. And they're proud of the fact that it's the 250th birthday of America. And you know what's so funny? I don't know if anybody follows this on Twitter, but because of FIFA, because of the soccer being played all across the country, we have tourists coming from all over the world, from Germany, from France, from Asia, and they're all coming, and they're not just going to New York and San Francisco and Los Angeles and Washington. They're driving across the country, and they're amazed at the wealth of America, at the sense of purpose and decency of the American people. That's not what they're hearing from their media.
10: Yeah.
16: They're hearing, you know, oh, America's a country long since past its prime. Americans are terrible. They're racist. They're evil. They're this, they're that. And what those tourists are finding is that Americans are really fantastic, and they're tweeting about it. And because we're seeing it through their eyes, I think there are a lot of people who are sort of standing a little bit taller and saying, hey, you know, we aren't so bad.
10: Yeah. KT McFarland, Lou Bassanese here. I think it's such great perspective. We're learning the blessings that we have that we take for granted. I think you have such a unique vantage point for knowing the threats that have been neutralized over the years that us as everyday Americans aren't aware of. My question to you is, what gives you the confidence that there's another 250, that we can keep our country safe? Is it the military? Is it the men and women? Is it a structural advantage that we have? From your worldview, why are we so unique and set up for continued safety and security?
16: I'm so glad you asked me that question, because after I left the Trump administration in the first term, I was really down. And I was upset about what the deep state and the media and the Democrats were doing to President Trump with impeachment. I was upset for my own career. And I went away. I went my husband and I took a plane from New York to the western coast of Scotland to Glasgow. We got in a car. We drove to the shore, the westernmost part of Scotland. We got on a ferry for 8 hours, and we went to an island in the middle of the Hebridean Islands in the middle of the Atlantic.
2: You really wanted to get away.
16: I wanted to get so far away. I went to a little island where there were more sheep than people, and it was raining all the time, and there was no Wi-Fi, there were no cell phones, there was no TV. I mean, there was nothing. There was just a lot of scotch and a lot of rain, a lot of sheep. And so I thought about what's happened to my country. It's never been this bad. And then the more I thought about it, yeah, it's been this bad before.
10: Yeah, it has.
16: And we've gotten through it. And then I thought, well, why are we so different? Why are we so special? You know, plenty of countries are wealthy. Plenty of countries have a great history. Plenty of countries have good governance or natural resources, whatever it is. And I thought and thought and thought, and I realized, you know, what makes America the one nation that is truly exceptional is that we reinvent ourselves. And we do it with great regularity every 40 years.
12: And on that note, KT, we're out of time. But thank you for celebrating America with us today for a few minutes. We appreciate it.
16: It's a pleasure and an honor. Thank you.
12: Kevin McCullough coming back from Times Square. Stay here.
17: Stick around for more of That Kevin next.
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6: Hi, Kevin McCullough. Do you have great memories of summer from your childhood? Summer to me was like, it was the best. It was what got me through the second semester of school. Everything I wanted to do, I just looked forward to so badly, and I couldn't wait until those days hit. And not just to be done with school, but to get to go to a Christian camp where I learned about Jesus, I grew in my faith, made great friends. To this day, some of my deep friends came from that time period of my life, and I experienced God in nature in a way that I just couldn't where I grew up. And I didn't grow up in the inner city, which is where a lot of kids that enjoy Angel Tree Camp are living, with parents who are incarcerated, but who have turned a page and say they want to do something different in their life than they have done in the past. In fact, they've completed the Angel Tree Bible study in the prison system, and they have requested for their children an opportunity to attend Angel Tree Camp. Friends, there's not a lot that we can do to sometimes have tangible impact on the crime and the situations that we face in the culture. But Angel Tree Camp is a solution that works in a profound way, because children that get to go to Angel Tree Camp are changed forever. This is kind of how it works. They show up on the first day wondering if they're going to be the only one who has parents in prison. And at the end of day two, they've discovered that everyone at the camp is in the same situation they're in. But they're also enjoying nature and seeing stars and eating great food and having bonfires and learning about Jesus, some of them for the first time. Friends, make this possible for a child this year. 888-206-2794, 888-206-2794. 888-206-2794. Give a gift and help a child experience God this year. Go to thatkevinshow.com. Click the Angel Tree banner at the top of the page. Answer.
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12: We're live from Times Square. That's Christine Nicholas. You normally hear her on Fridays. Lou Bassanis is also here. He's with us on Mondays. Kevin McCullough, glad to have you with us every day. And Chris O'Brien is back with us, who was with us to talk about Sail Forth just a few weeks ago. And Chris, for people that have not heard anything about it, and we're on in 399 other cities than the last time you were with us, it is one of the most spectacular things that New York will experience in this 250 season. Tell us about it.
3: It's amazing. We're about 10 days out now, and it's really incredible. So it's nice to be back to share this with your audience, Kevin. The ships are coming from around the world. We've been tracking that. Actually, we have this amazing tracker on our website, sailforth.org, and you can see exactly where the ships are and where they're coming from. But they're all here now, so they're in this giant clump. But you can zoom in.

0: We're showing Carlos Mendoza the door, apparently, if we're Mets fans tonight.
1: Well, let's bring on someone who knows a lot more about baseball than I did. The one, the only, the great former New York Yankee, Dom Scala. Dom, you know what Alex is talking about here?
2: You know, unfortunately, I never want to see anybody get fired, but as you

0: active training ships for their navies. So the Academy cadets for their navies from their countries around the world are being trained. It's such an amazing experience being on a tall ship, and it does such a good job at creating great leaders. You know, you learn, you're challenged, you learn how to lead, you learn how to, you know, face your fears. You're up there 170 feet on the mast and the wind, you know, setting these sails. It's incredible. And so the ships are fantastic at creating really strong, great leaders, but they have a dual mission. They have an international goodwill mission as well. So they travel the world. They're in incredibly high demand as goodwill ambassadors for their nation. So when one of these ships sails into your port, it's an official visit. And so when we have so many coming together, it's a real happening, you know, and I liken it to the Olympics in a way, because these countries are sure. Sending their best and their brightest on board the decks of these ships, which are basically the crown jewels of the nations that operate them. So it really is a powerful statement that when these ships come together.
1: Did you say 300?
0: 300
1: ships? Are we going to have...
0: No, we're not going to have... they're 300 feet long, someone 300 feet long.
1: So how many total vessels will be here?
0: So we'll have 40 nations all together.
1: Okay.
0: There'll be 80 ships, more or less. There'll be some smaller ones. We don't really count. But there'll be 80 ships between the tall ships that we're just talking about and the International Naval Review ships, which are active-duty gray hull naval vessels. And so part of what's happening here in the port of New York and New Jersey on July 4th is it's coming together of the active-duty fleets and of these goodwill ambassador fleets, you know, to join in the milestone moment. And so the protocol part of the day on July 4th will be the International Naval Review, where the ships render honors to the United States of America via a reviewing ship. And then the tall ship parade kicks off, and then that's the international goodwill, the celebratory part of the day. And then the tall ships parade, and render honors back. And they'll render those honors to a reviewing vessel where currently it's the Vice President of the United States will be.
2: Okay, I've got a... It might not seem like such a goodwill question, Chris, but I got to ask this. When you talk about the active military ships that are coming in, are they demilitarized while they're here in port? I mean, and I know they're all our allies and they're here on goodwill mission, but, you know, I'm just curious.
1: What are you worried about, Christine?
2: I've been through a lot here. But
1: I think so.
2: I'm just curious how that works.
0: Think about all the protection we're going to have here.
2: There's
0: never be a higher level of security. Well, actually, the force protection, you know, we're in a different world than we were before the last time this happened. The last time something like this happened here was the Millennium Celebration. So July 4th, 2000, there was an International Naval Review and the Tall Ship Parade. But since that, we live in a different world. Everybody knows, you know, it's post 9/11, it's post USS Cole, it's post, you know, kind of other global, you know, situations. And so these ships are, you know, active duty military vessels. They are, you know, outfitted appropriately as active duty military vessels. You know, no, you know, serious weapons on board like that you might be thinking of.
2: Well,
0: I don't
2: know. We've just expanded our naval fleet, frankly. That's how I'm going to look at it.
1: And now Chris is going to go ask him to take a few more off just to make you feel better.
0: Well, it's interesting.
2: I feel good about it.
0: It's interesting because, you know, because the Vice President's going to be here and the Secret Service security footprint is so high that typically the tall ships render honors with a cannon salute. No cannon salutes.
1: Not this time. All right. More info is at sailforth.org. Fourth is the number 4th, sailforth.org. Chris O'Brien, congratulations. Thank you for stopping
0: Thanks,
1: by.
0: Thanks, Kevin.
1: You
0: Thanks,
1: got
0: Christine.
1: It. Yeah. Coming right back. It's live from Times Square. It's that Kevin Show. It's America 250. Stay here.
0: Thank you.
1: In a city where every story matters, one firm has spent 20 years making sure those stories are heard. Nicholas and Lentz Communications, New York City's trusted public relations partner, has shaped campaigns for some of the most iconic names in the world, from the Statue of Liberty standing tall to the magic of Broadway. the wonder of the Bronx Zoo, and the grandeur of the Cathedral of St. John the Divine, to the laughter of the NYC Comedy Festival, they've helped shine a spotlight on Ellen Stardust Diner.

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0: We're from Times Square all the time, but we're normally in the bunker that nobody can find or see. Today we're actually out in the middle of Times Square. There's a little bit of rain coming down, but you know what? 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It's our Celebration of America 250, and again, if you want to know more about the Sail Forth event, sailforth4th.org, sailforth.org. We're also joined by Christine Nicholas, who is the CEO of Nicholas and Lentz Communications. When Lou Bassany said earlier, maybe the most important PR person on the planet, I totally embrace that. And Lou Bassany himself, a fairly significant guy, Fox Business contributor, you sometimes see him on the news channel as well, and host of TheBigSkinny.com, The Big Skinny podcast. He's with us every Monday talking stocks and investment. But friends, I called you together here today, not to get married, but to have a great...
5: We are both married.
6: We're both happily married.
0: To have a great conversation about a great country that's worth celebrating. And I think that's what we've done so far. But Christine, I want to focus in on your expertise, because we talked to Lou in the first half and he told us about investment and so forth. Tourism to America, and we're seeing it with World Cup, we're seeing it with everything that's going on, even the Knicks. Okay, right. we'll go yay Knicks. Tourism is part of America's greatness, because when people come here, it is something that they have not yet experienced, and it is unlike anything else. You're a tourism expert. You have seen this. You've advised other countries. You've been all over the place. What is it about America that still makes it the land that everybody wants to get to?
5: I think it's the freedoms that we enjoy. And when you see, or you you watch the Instagram feeds of the folks that are here from all over the world,
0: like
5: coming
0: Freddie.
5: For World Cup, like Freddie, Freddie's just one of a gazillion of them. It's just, they're exuberant about being here in New York, especially Times Square. But you know, it's new, and I'll, for Lou's point of view, tourism is an export. It's an export that requires no shipping fees. You don't have tariffs or whatnot. But every time a tourist comes into town, whether they're from Europe, Asia, or even from Milwaukee, they're a tourist. It's got to be, the definition is more than 50 miles away for reasons other than commutation. They are pumping money into our economy, so much so that this is about a $60 billion industry just, you know, the, in fact, more than $60 billion. That's just the tax benefit that we get from the 65 million tourists that come in.
0: And you're just talking about New York City.
5: I mean, that's just New York City.
0: SoFi Stadium, mm-hmm. San Francisco, like every place is experiencing this right now.
5: Yeah, and it's wonderful. I mean, look. Here in New York with the World Cup, it's been electric. It's been exciting. They may have overpromised a little bit on the hotel rooms because, you know, our stadium that they're playing in is out in New Jersey. So a lot of folks decided to come to New Jersey. But when they win, they come here. I mean, it's just like when the Knicks victory, when Knicks 1-5. I've been through a lot of ticker tape parades, which is how we celebrate in New York City. We go to Lower Manhattan, where New York started it all, you know, right there, Bowling Green. That's where we purchased Manhattan from, you know, Peter Minuit purchased Manhattan from the Native Americans. So that is still our focal point. That is where our parades begin whenever we are celebrating greatness. So they had the Knicks parade last week. There were 2 million people that went downtown to go celebrate the Knicks. That is more than, you know, and look, I'm a big Yankee fan. I have been all my life. I consider it a blessing that my parents, you know, bestowed on me that I am a Yankee fan and not a Mets fan.
6: Amen.
5: I know. It's hard to be a Mets fan. I do respect the Met fans in the city because they're like long suffering, and the Jets fan. I respect them.
0: but you were getting to a non-sports point.
5: I'm getting to the point that the 2 million people went down there, which is more, even they just released the subway numbers today. And when you look at New Year's Eve, we're in Times Square, so of course you look at New Year's Eve, they have an additional of like 200,000 people that just ride the subway here. They had something like 2 million additional people riding the subway just for the parade.
6: Listen, you are the expert on all things tourism here. I'm going to try and ask the hardest question ever.
5: Okay.
6: I've got 12 hours to spend in New York, okay. My first time here. I would say, what's one thing I have to do, but I'll give you some grace. What are three things that are quintessential New York for you?
5: I think you have to come to Times Square for sure. I would, you have to go to one of the observation decks. I know everybody races to the Empire State Building, which of course is so historic, but if you want to see the Empire State Building and be at an observation deck, you might want to go to the top of the Rock. And then I think you do need to take the time and go to the Statue of Liberty or Ellis Island, because it's the same, Statue City Cruises that goes there. They go to both islands, but you will get a flavor for, you know, why we're such a great city. Why is it? Because we come from all different backgrounds, and it's the great melting pot, and we all started for the most part in that area, and then we made it. You know, you can't fake it till you make it here in New York. At some point it catches up to you, but you know what? It's just one of these amazing cities, and it's like no other. And those were the three. If you
6: that's
5: can
6: well
5: fit
6: done.
5: In a Broadway show, I would do that.
6: Fourth.
5: Get on a subway. It doesn't matter. Like, take it a few stops, but you have to get on a New York City subway, just for the sights alone, the sounds, the noise.
6: I always recommend the most touristy thing is get on a double-decker bus and go up top, because it's a free transportation around, and you get to see a lot.
5: And it's cool in the summer. It could be 95 degrees in August, but when you get on the top of that double-decker bus and it catches some wind, it's really beautiful.
0: You saw COVID come and go in your city. You were on the mayor's staff when 9/11 went down, and you were charged with the impossible task of getting Broadway open like within 24 to 48 hours.
5: Yeah.
0: Why does this city and why does this country always rise from the ashes so strongly?
5: I think it comes from our roots. I mean, we are a nation
0: ethnicity.
5: We're a nation of immigrants. I mean, even if you are, there are very few Native Americans, but for everyone, even if you came colonial times, we're a nation of immigrants. That means that we had to leave something that was special to us to come here. It just, that alone, just the feeling of loss, missing people, it makes us stronger, grittier, and we know that we have to work hard to succeed. And there are no sloughs in New York City.
0: But it's but it's the country that if you do work hard,
5: you are rewarded.
0: You have the ability to do something you can't do in other places, which is really cool.
5: Yes.
0: All right.
5: Pursuit of happiness.
0: When we come back, a few closing thoughts and a celebration of America in music. Stay with us.

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2: Welcome back to that Kevin Show. Final few minutes live from Times Square. And friends, I've asked everybody else at the table what they thought the secret to the resilience of America is. I would say, if I was asked the same question, that I think we owe a good portion of this out of gratitude to God for his blessing on what our country is and how long we've lasted and where we go. So as we kind of get ready to say goodbye, take a listen to a very special production that was made just for today.

0: doesn't matter where you're from. It doesn't matter who you are or what you've had against you or for you. If you come to this country, you have great opportunity. And Christine and Lou, as we round out the end of the show here, just some final thoughts on America 250. Lou, we'll start with you.
1: Get out and travel outside of America, because every time I've done that and come home, it gives me a newfound love for this country, for this people, for what we have. And I didn't do that for the first time until I was almost 20 years old. So,
0: Wow.
2: That's a Christine. Good point. I'd say get out and travel America. I've driven cross country, and it is a beautiful land and beautiful people, and I just feel so blessed to be part of it.
0: Well, it's been a special time, and we're just kicking off, really, because July 4th is going to be enormous for the city, for the country. We're going to continue to have amazing events across the country. We've made it 250 years. I do think we can make it another 250.
2: No doubt.
0: I would say that in order for that to happen, we have to remember some really key things, and that is who we were, where we came from, why we fought the fights that we fought, and that if we stay the course, I think the potential is enormous.
2: I think so. Look, no other country has people at their borders risking their lives to get in.
0: Yeah.
2: There's a reason for that.
0: And nobody wants to leave.
2: That's right. Yeah.
0: Everywhere else on the planet has the opposite problem.
1: The Hotel California countries.
0: They want to get out, but they don't want to necessarily come in. Here it's the opposite. They want to get in and they don't want to leave. And friends, we don't want you to leave. We want you to be here every single day. And wherever you've joined us from, thank you. If you want to re-listen to any of this, go to thatkevinshow.com, get the podcast. And we'll talk to Lou next Monday again. And Christine will talk to you every Friday in the foreseeable future. Friends, from Times Square, Kevin McCullough saying, God bless America.

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1: Important information regarding the Italy Unfiltered Dream Vacation Sweepstakes and the Italy Unfiltered Group Tour scheduled for September 2026. Due to ongoing uncertainty surrounding overseas travel conditions and future international travel considerations, the Italy Unfiltered Tour has been canceled. As a result, the Italy Unfiltered Dream Vacation Sweepstakes has also been canceled, and no prize will be awarded. We understand this may be disappointing and appreciate your interest and participation. Additional information regarding the cancellation is available on our station's website on the Contests and Sweepstakes page. 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
2: This hour from Town Hall, I'm John Scott. The U.S. has struck Iran in response to a drone attack a day earlier on a cargo ship in the Strait of Hormuz. It's the most significant test yet to an interim understanding reached a week ago by the two countries to begin working to end their month-long war and reopen the pivotal waterway. Search and rescue efforts took place across Venezuela as humanitarian aid began to arrive following those powerful twin earthquakes that killed at least 920 people, injuring thousands, and left many more missing. SRN News and our parent company, Salem Media, partnering with Christian nonprofit Food for the Poor to rush emergency aid to victims of this tragedy. Listeners wanting to help can find an online banner at the top of our website at srnnews.com. Another tariff threat from the White House.
3: President Trump is threatening a 100% tariff on imports from any country that imposes a tax on digital services provided by U.S. companies. The president took aim at European countries, he said, are discussing implementation of taxes on American companies. He wrote, "Please let this statement serve to represent that any country that imposes such a tax will immediately be met with a 100% tariff on any and all goods sent to the United States." Bob Agner reporting.
2: AI dragged down the markets today.
4: The S&P 500 ended nearly flat Friday with a loss of less than a tenth of a percent. The Dow slipped 44 points. That's about a tenth of a percent. The NASDAQ composite fell 0.2%. Big drops for Micron Technology and other AI-related companies offset gains in other sectors like healthcare. Micron sank 6.7%. The chip company's stock has roughly quadrupled so far this year. Companies with big fuel bills got some help as oil prices fell back to where they were before the war with Iran. Seth Sutton, New York.
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